0: acting director. Again, on Wall Street, the Dow up by 929 points. 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
0: Elon Musk's rocket company SpaceX makes its debut on Wall Street Friday with an initial public offering. Correspondent Damian Troisi explains.
2: In an IPO, banks and other financial institutions act as intermediaries. They buy the stock being issued by the company and then sell it to the public. Before that happens, they gauge investor interest to determine a final offering price. The stock will be listed with the ticker symbol and trade publicly at that price. The price typically fluctuates higher or lower as investors determine the company's value. An IPO can bring in a surge of investment that a company can then use to expand, but it's all up to the market.
0: Both institutional and retail investors are expected to gobble up the 555.6 million shares going up for sale at $135 apiece. Musk is already the world's richest man, and he could become the first trillionaire. News and analysis at townhall.com. The National Football League's top active quarterback is getting a raise on top of his already record-setting sum. We hear more on the story from sports correspondent Gethin Coolbaugh reporting.
3: The Kansas City Chiefs and quarterback Patrick Mahomes agreed to a restructured contract that adds 2 years to his deal and pushes the total compensation past $500 million. That's according to a person familiar with the terms who spoke to the Associated Press on condition of anonymity Wednesday. Mahomes signed a 10-year, $450 million contract in 2020 that set a benchmark for any football player. The extension ties the two-time MVP to the Chiefs through the 2033 season and comes in at $504.75 million, potentially worth up to $520 million. I'm Gethin Coolbaugh.
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0: 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You're listening to Flight 1080. Boy, I get mixed up with all the radio shows I'm doing. Holy cow. 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Today we're being joined by Dick Landon, who has brought in a very special guest. We're talking to Jeff Selver. 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His latest book is called The Rising, which you can find on Amazon. You can find some very interesting videos on Facebook and YouTube. Dick Landon, take it over. You're obviously better at this than I am. Holy cow.
1: Oh, no. I
0: apologize.
1: I could never do your job.
0: Messed that up. Take it away, Dick.
1: Jeff, are you there?
2: Of course. Yes, I'm still here, Dick. You got it.
1: Oh, great. So did you have something we were talking about you wanted to finish up on, or should I just keep going?
2: Just keep going, yeah. I think it was the Eisenhower meeting, but we can just go with the flow here. What's on your mind?
1: Well, I'm very interested in the rest of your story, and if you could ease everybody into it, you're so good at that. I want everybody to realize that Jeff is an experiencer and a contactee over 20 years or more, and he's written a book, and it's an epic tale, and I want everybody out there to check it out. It's called The Rising, and this is from a person that has gone under hypnosis over these contacts. He's had over 25 of them, I think, or 26 contacts recorded over that period of time. And if you could tell us this epic story and how it unfolded with you actually getting some of these memories back, they took you in again. And this time they took you when you were sleeping, I understand, which I'm very curious about because I have astral projected and before, you know, consciously, and that is in the hypnagogic state where you can there was a fella at SETI, and I forgot his name, at CITD, talking just that. Contacting with Grays and so forth and so on in that state, and you learned what their whole story was, and that's in your book. Why they're here, why they're manipulating you through your youth and all your contactees with, and then blanking out your memory, and then they took you up again. Can you talk about that when they took you up again and gave you the complete picture, more or less?
2: Yeah, sure. Okay. So, yeah. So the story starts technically when I'm 16, and I make an agreement with gray aliens to discover my soul. That was the whole plan. And it's really hard for people to wrap their head around, but there's the dimensionality aspect of this is going to shock humanity because it's the nature of just how the aliens were preserving humans and human consciousness in these events like contact are going to be absolutely mind-blowing. So the reality is, and I'm not the only one to talk like this, but there's a state of consciousness you're in with them. You could call it a frequency of reality. So we are in one version of reality here that we would call our 3D world. You could call it our dimension. You could call it our realm, however you want to frame that. And they're from a whole other one. But what's really fascinating is the human consciousness spans multiple dimensions alone. So once they take you, you are in another realm. You're actually in another, you're utilizing another aspect of your own consciousness in their realm. So the point being is that they put you back and you don't have memories of the contact, but you may have broken memories. You may have broke because you've gone through a dimensional field. And so you may have kind of like this kind of partial memories or broken memories. But what's very fascinating is a lot of contactees, and myself included, between contact, I don't know I'm having contact, but within the realm of having contact, I have memories of the previous contact. I also have memories of who I was interacting with and the entity I was interacting with and the familiarity of that entity. So it retains itself in their dimension or in their world or on craft.
1: Right.
2: It's absolutely mind-blowing. And so that's how it all starts. At the age of 16, I made this agreement with them to discover my soul. And so I saw the afterlife on craft. I became an orb. And then the first seven contact events spread out over 4 years, from 1993 to 1997. We're building this me up that will be unleashed in the rising, this consciousness event. So I will be altered in this thing where I read the HG book, and then I'll be transformed. And then when I'm traveling, they start taking my biology. So the connecting piece here is the HG, as I talked about, the book that I read, was about your body transforming. Well, now I became valuable to them. And so the contact events after the rising and while I'm traveling are largely biologically focused. But the majority of the time, there is a sensation of, like an agreement or exchange. So we take from you, you can ask us questions. So, okay, so I was wanting to know, as any young curious person would be, I wanted to understand what was going on here. Why were they in my life, and who were they, and what was happening? And they really started in the summer of 1998 with what I call my 10th contact event. And they actually describe they're making a new human. And they show me these hybrid bodies in tubes that are, fully grown. So it's really, really weird. Like, they can grow bodies, or they can make printed bodies or something. Like, it's, I'm pretty certain now, after all my research, they can print bodies. And these were like adult bodies ready to go. And they were like human hybrids, and, with black gray alien type eyes, but the stature was a physical human. So the shoulders and arms and legs all kind of resembled humans. And they were bald. And it was disturbing to me at the time, and maybe that's what they were trying to do. But the premise is they end up showing me a planet hologram, and they do show me that the planet is under stake here, where there's the biosphere is being threatened. And a premise being that the planet will go up in flames, like from its own, from the fragility of the biosphere being threatened. And then they would... the wording here has to be correct. It's not take over, but they would be the stewards. Maybe the proper stewardship, proper planetary management or stewardship would be a part of this. And, so it was like the planet got in vibration or in feel changed. And it felt like these guys, this realm of the gray aliens or the dimension of these entities, is now inhabiting the planet Earth. And on it is all the cities are gone, but a massive city was placed in the center. And that's the gist of it. At that time, I'm pressing them, and that's when they describe that they made the human, and that they take responsibility for making humans. To some degree, they basically say that we made your brain and we made things this way. And, but you always had the choice about what you did, but, now your world is at stake, and we need to step in and involve ourselves. Over the years, they build off of that information. So, let's basically, what else can I add there? Let's say the 25th contact event is really where the elder tells me, she makes the link between the planet, the city that I saw on the planet in the 10th contact event, and that in the 20, so we're talking almost 20 years later, I'm having a contact event, and she shows me the city all over again. And it's from her eyes, and she's projecting it into my mind, and I see this detailed image of the city that I saw, and it was filled with human-alien hybrids. Now, I had at that point interacted with hybrid babies. So they wanted me to have a kind of a relationship or form a kinship with these things. And in the image she was providing, they had grown up. So then there was a feeling of like, oh my God, like these hybrids that I was working with are now on Earth in this city. And she's basically saying, we want you to tell your people that we're coming and there'll be a new city. So she's impressioning these hybrids are going to put themselves on the planet. What can I tell you about the hybrids? That the human, our mind, has what we would, what they refer to as a grabbing function. So kind of like an egocentric grabbing part of, or an egocentric part of ourselves. And these entities will have less of that. They might be more communal focused, I guess it could be said.
1: Maybe we won't war as much, huh?
2: And the systems we have, I think, are very fractured. I think I wrote a research paper. I think it's actually in the Eisenhower paper, the essay, where I kind of end it with, if you really think through what they said in that 10th contact event about the human having a grabbing function, you can all of a sudden identify it's between separation and holistic perspective, or an individualistic or more holistic perspective. And all of our institutions, right, are very individualistic. And it's why they kind of run but don't fully run together, right? And we kind of sometimes lack that holistic perspective that would maybe make everything function a bit more smoothly. And that's what they seem to be talking about here, is a holistic perspective that would fundamentally rewrite or reorganize human society. And it stems right from the brain, stems right at the way we are perceiving our reality. And that's what they were talking about here. I imagine with the dimensional aspect and the consciousness and psychic and all those kind of abilities, I think the hybrids will be more, especially genetically, I think they'll be more adapted to a fluid environment where consciousness is more empathetic, where you can feel people more clearly. So I think that's a part of this too. But yeah, they were emphasizing the brain in my story and in my contact events. Go ahead.
1: I was just going to say that I got that from your book, that humans are involved here. There's still there's not just hybrids. The humans. And that there's a consciousness shift, and they're going to make it a planetary shift where people will be able to, become more adapted, like you say, that like the hybrids, they're shepherding us along, and we're still there, and this dimension might open up to us, so that our understanding will be more peaceful, which I'm looking forward to that, that the management of the planet overall definitely is going to prove 1,000%, and we're going to in other words, what I got from your book and from what they revealed in the closing parts of your book was this one thing really struck me, Jeff, because I heard you on a podcast talking how at one point, the elder might have disclosed something about a dimensional shift for them, where they were trying to facilitate a successful time travel where it did not interfere biologically on them, and what they had was an AI type of synthetic evolution, and that didn't actually pan out for them. Now, this is a sidebar for what you're talking about, I think, but I did hear you discuss this, and it was very fascinating. And they needed some of the original genetic materials that they started with here on Earth. And I think they even revealed to you that we might have all kinds of genetic materials from all kinds of, through the ages of civilizations that were basically just like ancient aliens, talk about, that we were seeded here originally.
2: Yeah.
1: And they were trying to capture some of that. And I thought that was really fascinating, that one podcast you did on that portion of it.
2: Yeah. It actually so the bigger picture, it actually comes from I know this is going to sound a bit, I'll just say it anyway, but, I'm obviously blowing minds. I might as well just keep blowing minds.
1: You are.
2: There's a crop formation that I'm able to interpret. or understands from my contact with the entities.
1: Wow.
2: And now I put out a Reddit post that that goes into that, and that did really well. Got 1,000 upvotes, and they have a YouTube video on it as well too. And it's just one of these things that I feel as a duty I have that I can do that, but right. I need to give that information out to the public, and you make your own choice about it. And the information matches what the aliens told me. It also matches present information. Dick, we met at a UFO con where I did it, where I did a presentation on how I learned where I know their dimension is coming from, how what the elder told me. And this is, comes not from my book, but from continued interactions with them, and they've
1: right.
2: been interacting with me telepathically through UAP. And so it's kind of a big picture. The crop formation actually helped me understand a big picture, you know, frame of context for why they're even here at, on planet Earth.
1: Oh, we lost
0: you. It looks like our phone system just crashed. Mm-hmm. That is not good. Well, Dick, let's see. Let's take our break now, and during the break, we'll see if we can't get a hold of him. Why don't you go ahead and try to text him right now and tell him that the phone system crashed and to call us back and
1: okay.
0: give us 5 minutes or so. So our guest today is Jeff Selver. Again, you can check out his website, jeffselver.com. I was checking out his video today on YouTube, and I was fascinated. I'm glad you asked him, Dick, about his ability to interpret crops circles. And they're not just circles, they're a lot more complex, but he has a formula for deciphering what these crop circles and crop formations mean. And that video was very, very interesting. Again, you can see that on YouTube. Jeff Selver is his name. That's S-E-L-V-E-R. JeffSelver.com is his website. His latest book is called The Rising, and you can find that on Amazon. I guess you can find that paperback and maybe hardcover, but check it out on Amazon. The book is called The Rising. His name is Jeff Selver. That's the name of his website as well, jeffselver.com. We're going to break for 3 or 4 minutes due to this sudden phone crash system, phone system crash, and we'll be back. Oh, looks like we have him back here, Dick, so let's go ahead and pick it up where we left off. I have to apologize,
2: sure.
0: Jeff. Our phone system just crashed on us, and that's what happens. That's what it sounds like when it crashes. So we're back on the air.
2: Problem.
0: Here's Dick Landon and Jeff Selver again. Thank you for joining us.
2: No problem.
1: Jeff, my mind is blown over this. And You're exactly right. I love the way you cite so much other researchers that have looked into contacts, such as Ray Hernandez. And I've always talked about Ray in terms of, you know, how he throws everything in one bucket. Like he says, the UFO, the astral projection, the paranormal in general. That's all this this dimensional stuff, I think, that you're talking about.
2: So, people are like, everyone is, if you are having trouble with that, if the public is having trouble with that, it's because you're not understanding the nature of reality. And so I encourage people to take a step back, that God is real. The universe is consciousness first. It's fundamentally consciousness first.
1: Right.
2: And when you understand that, you can understand the rest. All this dimensionality stuff is within the realm of consciousness. And therefore, people can remote view. I mean, there's science behind remote viewing, and there's no other way.
1: Sure.
2: Some people might want to frame it as like a radio signal. No, your consciousness is traversing a field. And that's why you're able to peer in, and you can't stop that field. And so that field is traversing everything. Quantum reality, I think, quantum physics is the best maybe example of this
1: exactly.
2: consciousness field that is permeating all reality. And so when you take that step back, you start recognizing things like astral dimensions and paranormal activity are all, divinations of this one larger grand reality of a unified consciousness that we are all essentially a part of and we can access and have access to. And then the rest starts making sense and seems a lot less threatening.
1: I think it
2: feels really threatening to people if you don't understand this basic element.
1: Yeah, and that also the greatest fear is death, right? And that people...
2: Mm-hmm.
1: Yeah, so the fear is what is going to stop you every time from reaching this
2: right.
1: this shift, this dimensional shift that the elder and the others that are tutoring you along here and forming and opening up your spiritual dimensions so that you can actually put this down on paper. Now, did they help you? Was there some kind of channeling going on when you wrote this, or you just take great notes?
2: Do you mean with the book and the, with telepathy? Is that what you were referring to?
1: When you wrote it, was
2: when I wrote it? No, you know. Okay, so the contact events get sealed up, beginning to end, and then they are left there. Now, the traditional belief is that this is happening into the physical tissue mind. But, you know, Dr. Thomas Verney is a great researcher on the mind. And they have a lot of evidence now that the mind is beyond the human brain. Mind is beyond the brain. And they're calling it a larger mind. But I believe it to be the ethereal mind, which you would see as a ghost. The ghost you have an energy that is retaining your memory. And people in near-death experiences, this is what happens, right? They remember still, even though they didn't have a physical tissue brain remembering for them. So, and it's because memory is not just of the physical tissue brain. So when you're dealing with an entity or you know, a UFO that alters the dimension that you're in, you start utilizing a different aspect of your consciousness.
1: Yeah.
2: And that's where the memories end up getting stored.
1: Yep.
2: So when you finally, years later, 20 years later, you unravel everything, it's and especially if you're using telepathy or the entities are giving telepathic impressions.
1: Yeah.
2: They get retained. It's like past life awareness. I don't know if anyone has past life awareness, but you can't alter that past life awareness. It's not something you revisit with your memory and then you distort. It gets lodged in space and time, and then it's something you can sometimes come back to.
1: Yeah.
2: And it's like that. All the contact events, because they get sealed in a way, in a kind of an alternate dimensional aspect of one's own consciousness, you literally are able to, you know, revisit those memories and confirm the imprints or the impact it had. And the telepathy is much more impactful than I think people believe it is. It really imprints itself into the heart and mind of the person who's receiving it.
1: Yeah.
2: And so when you open up that memory, I have like crystal clear imprints about what was being said to me, about the dialogue, about what I was going through, that type of stuff. So, no, there was no channeling. There was no channeling involved. There was telepathic connection at times to confirm what was happening or what I was relaying, but there was no channeling. It was strictly from memory.
1: Okay.
2: From each contact event, one at a time.
1: Yeah. But those came to you all at once, or when you started writing the book, or I mean, you had this assignment. I know that from the Greys, they wanted you to write this book for society, for as a whole, as a gesture of creativity, of a gesture of joy, and information. And they gave you that assignment, Jeff. So, at what point was it clear to you that you had to start putting pen to paper on this?
2: Yeah, so the instruction isn't until that 25th contact event.
1: Yeah.
2: And my memories started from the beginning. So it started with the second contact event, technically, and then that led to the first. And all I was focused on when retrieving the memories was this rising, this thing that altered me as a 20-year-old was so impactful. It was still affecting me in my 40s. So I needed to understand that rising. What the hell happened to me? What did these aliens do to me? I needed to know that part. And I had a drive to understand how it impacted me. And that was the initial drive was to just like understand what the hell had happened, because it was so personal to me. And I was writing it out and kind of saw the format looked like it was a book or looked like it should be told or something. I had the first 8 contact events and that's all I knew. Every time I would only ravel the first 2 and I thought that was it. I didn't think I had 26. And then all of a sudden it's like, oh, wait a minute, that's, that third, like, coming home from my girlfriend's house? Why is that feeling like these entities? Why is it feeling like those entities? And all of a sudden, I had a flashback. How I frame it in the book is it was flashbacks first. So I had distinct emotional memories of being with these entities at certain periods of my life. And then I didn't know where they occurred or the context of that. And I had to spend time with in hypnotic regression unraveling flashbacks and where they originated from.
1: Right.
2: So everything had an anchor point. But but when I unraveled one, it kind of like unraveled the next one, or the domino effect started where, there's five. Okay, that's it. And then I just thought it just led me to traveling. I didn't know they were in my traveling.
1: Right.
2: And then I started remembering I saw orbs, and it's like, okay, right, I saw these orbs. And once I focused on the night I saw the orb, I had flashbacks to that. And then it just went like that.
1: So
2: I was writing it out because I needed to document the information, and I gave it to someone. And the night I gave it to someone, the night before going to meet them about the book, these transcripts, I had my first UAP sighting I was able to film. So these red orbs, and they're on my YouTube, they're on my web page, but for me that was a sign. This written content is very important, and I did have a drive to do this, and I wouldn't discover until I actually had an imprint or a message given to me in 2016, the 25th contact event, where the elder is literally telling me to tell your world about this, tell your world what happened, write it into a book. That she gives an explicit description there. So it was a natural compulsion. And then once I made it to the 25th, was it clear that that's what they wanted? And then I just worked from there and to build it into something that was easy to read. Yeah.
1: Right. Right. That sounds like a real learning process for you, too. We have to take a quick one here again, Jeff.
2: So no worries.
1: Hang in
2: there.
1: No
2: worries. No worries.
0: 2-minute break. We'll be back. We're hanging out today with Jeff Selver. Again, check out his website, jeffselver.com. His book, The Rising, is available on Amazon. Videos you can find on Facebook and YouTube are very interesting. Jeff Selver is our guest. We will be back in 2 minutes.

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1: Join me on our next program as we discuss life, God, and the creation with Dr. Stephen Meyer. And then it's the latest on Planet X, wherever it may be, with Doug Elwell on Coast to Coast AM. Don't miss.
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0: 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You can check him out for free on Facebook and YouTube, and I suggest that you do because there is some very, very interesting stuff. Dick Landon is conducting the interview today and doing a fantastic job, so I'm going to release control back to you, Dick. Take it away.
1: Hey, Jeff.
2: Yeah, Dick, hey.
1: Yeah, I really have to thank you again for coming in, and, you know, we're kind of rushing you and covering a lot of ground here, but there's just so much. There's so
2: great.
1: Much, and you're such a fantastic speaker.
2: Thank you. Yeah, thank you.
1: Dave has made it known that you are right up there with the best we've had on the show, so we want to really thank you.
2: Thank you, Dave. Thank you, Dick. Yeah, thanks, guys. I appreciate it. Yeah, it's fantastic.
1: Yeah, and I did want to ask about this event and then the contact. And I know it's a sensitive subject. I heard something about poles shifting. I wasn't sure if I read that or I heard it in one of your podcasts. But I'm going to bring up something very conspiratorial. There was a plasma scientist that was actually murdered by the Brown serial killer shooter in Boston, and he was really associated with this paleon magnetism stuff and how the Earth is one big magnet or magneto, and the poles, according to a lot of people, they have swished several times. So this could be an event. I'm thinking now the government might know this, and they started disclosure because they called in the religious leaders, right? And I'm thinking, okay, at one point Ronald Reagan was in the United Nations and said, if we wanted to unite the world's governments, what if we knew there was an alien invasion, right? So the government,
2: right,
1: you know, and now Disclosure Day is coming out by Steven Spielberg. So there's just the snowball is just rolling and getting bigger and bigger with all this stuff. And I guess my point is, I think people should read your book and get a real hands-on a feeling for this dimensional shift that might be coming. And the way you describe the way you have so many examples, and now in this interview you've brought up so much research pointing to a dimensional shift that we might be going into. And I don't know, there's just so many coincidences here. And I don't have a question. I want you to talk some more about maybe this event and the rollout of our next dimension that we might be entering.
2: Yeah. I think it's Jim Semivan, right? So he's the CIA guy, and he's saying the truth is indigestible. And
1: yeah.
2: I kind of like lean towards that, actually. I think that I think that's why the phenomenon behaves the way it does, is that we're dealing with something that, like, it might just be possible if we knew all the real information, we might make the wrong choice.
1: Yeah.
2: And we might make the bad choice, or the one that harms us the most. And I think something like that is actually at stake here about what our future. And because I think that's why they need to facilitate it. It's this kind of other entity species who are facilitating kind of a movement behind the scenes. You have the experiencer phenomenon, and I mean, it's undeniable the phenomenon is evolving us. We can't, government people are now quoting Roswell as having been real. And that means the day after Roswell by Colonel Corso is right. And that means that what he says in that book

0: means the optic fibers and lasers and night vision and everything all comes from downed craft.
1: Yep.
0: Or craft that that they reverse engineered. So the iPhone I'm using and the computers you're looking at and everything all comes from alien technology. And so they are evolving us. It's undeniable. So then what's the plan here? Why would they evolve us but make themselves be a bit vague? Well, you know, what if what's going to happen, they need to be in control. So because what it is something that we can't conceive of. It's like a dimensional shift. Something that I believe is what the state the planet was in a long time ago. I believe that. I'm a big believer that humans were different. Aliens might have been more visible. I think we talked about that previously. And I agree with that perspective. From the information I have, I believe that to be true. The planet, therefore, was in a different dimensional state, as if maybe these types of ideas of...
1: The plasma.
0: When I say dimensional... I mean consciousness more fluid.
1: Yeah.
0: I mean, imagine you could feel the birds and the deers and the dogs, and you could feel other humans. And for some humans, that would be hard to take, right?
1: Right.
0: Because humans have been living in the enclosed mind for all their lives, so their lives are conditioned to believing everything's private. And that would be problematic for a dimensional species who wants to interact with us, right?
1: Yeah.
0: So it's stuff like that that I think that they're going to make. I think things will kind of like amp up, and that for me, they've kind of explained that electromagnetic fields, the planet as a whole, and the electromagnetic field and consciousness are all linked. So then they know how to, you know, maybe maneuver or alter things in the planet to make that type of dimensional shift happen. And so I don't consider it a pole shift, but it's something within the core of the planet that does alter or does get adjusted. And upon that is some type of planet surface cataclysm. So it's more about this alteration that needs to happen, not about the actual cataclysm. The cataclysm is like a side effect. And yet they also maybe know the information about what that cataclysm is. And that's right. What they were relaying to me is a massive tidal wave or a massive, you know, a huge tsunami. And it turned out that information matches of several contactees I know, one of them being Bledsoe, actually. Bledsoe himself talks about a tsunami as well, too. And that's, I thought that was really wild because that's what the aliens showed me. And I do have some information from Linda Moulton Howe that some people from the S4 facility did know about a tsunami, and that they were tasked with how to save humanity from a massive mile-high tsunami. This might be something that said people know about, and the aliens have been trying to communicate or like trying to figure out how to handle all things. And I don't believe it to be nefarious. I believe it's something to do with changes that have to happen, and an event like that doesn't mean everyone perishes, right? I think the idea is that the aliens are not trying to make people perish, but I think that there's things at stake here that I think we should be getting to the bottom of. If the government knows something, maybe they know something like that, and maybe we should be asking the hard questions to them in the know to clarify this information up, right? That would be the population. We should probably do something like that. But that's the gist of it. And then the idea being is that the environment would be more transparent. I think corruption can't exist if you could visibly or feel other individuals.
1: Right.
0: And then on top of it, they have some type of like consciousness tech. So, you know, you could imagine not just present people you could look into, you know, the idea of even famous people might start dissolving, but you know, famous people in our history, you might be able to look at them in real time because space time can bend on these consciousness devices. So stuff like that might be more available, and then we would be learning more about humanity and ourselves. And then the idea is, can some humans take this type of evolution?
1: Right.
0: Maybe, but maybe not everybody. Right. And so there might be types of segregation that I think were unexpected about who can handle that some type of dimensionality and who can't. And from some of the information I have, that's part of the story, too.
1: Is there a possibility that it would be a bipolar kind of dimensionality? where, in other words, some people that can't quite adapt, or they need a little more time, or they never will adapt to a higher dimension of this area of opening up consciousness and being able to deal with people, maybe hearing them think, or, you know, that, like you said, that privacy thing. That privacy thing is, that's a big issue, because the tech, that's a big issue.
0: Yeah. It is a big issue. It is, yeah.
1: Yeah, the tech that I kind of have read about, that the government, you know, we've got the Havana syndrome that they're shooting around, and, you know, some of these scientists might have been hit by it. And, you know, we have such nefarious type activities going on in our government your story is so inspirational and so opposite of, you know, the reality that we've been dealing with. And now we have this slow disclosure that came out of sort of like nowhere. And I'm trying to understand that, like a lot of people, including Steven Spielberg. All his life he says, I really wanted them to contact me, and they never have. I haven't even seen, you know, a UAP.
0: Right.
1: And so there might be do you think there could be a split as far as, like I was talking to you one time about Fringe, right? There's an alternate universe, and some people are just a little, you know, they're not going to quite jump into this new realm of spiritualism and telepathy and telekinesis and lucid dreaming every other night, you know, astral projection. Do you envision, or did they hint anything about, you know, who are we leaving behind on this? How big a group?
0: No. And I don't know that it's even like that. I think, so the impressions, all I can tell you is I can relay impressions without direct communication. I guess you could call it a download.
1: Yeah.
0: So the way I frame it is, you can't enter the city if you don't want to evolve your consciousness. So the impression of the city was something with which you have to evolve up into. It's not something that can handle the normal human ways of existing.
1: Yeah.
0: And it's much more about you have to want to evolve. It doesn't even mean you have to be on that level.
1: Yeah.
0: And I think my own story is an example of how the aliens manage human consciousness. And they don't just throw you in and make you suffer, right? There is an understanding of the needs of human better than we know ourselves about how to manage our own evolution. And those who don't want to do that, as far as I'm aware, is, okay, fine, you can go over there. It's like, and I think the point is that we're dealing with something that's designing itself to be here over generations. So eventually an adaptation occurs over time.
1: Right.
0: And so it's meant to be a merging of two societies that takes place over time. But what it's fundamentally doing is finally opening up on the surface of the planet a place for higher dimensionality to exist that includes hybrids or whatever other entities are really out there that maybe are too intimidated to involve themselves with the human dense existence like we have right now. So you have these higher entities that do want to involve themselves but can't, then finally a pocket gets created on the surface that can slowly start influencing the coming generations. And that's the point of it, and how it was kind of framed for me is finally a spot to plant itself that will shape humanity for years to come. And then there's no forcing of people into this, and that's what I know too, because you can't force people into their awareness. You can't force people into evolution. So
1: yeah,
0: there's an awareness of things like that. And what you know, who gets access to what, I don't know those type of details, but I know that a willing desire to explore this realm, if you have that in you, then you have the metal that's required to start opening your mind to this. And that's how the phenomenon engages with us presently, right?
1: Yeah, yeah.
0: For those of us who have any interest, any open-mindedness to the phenomenon, that the orbs can show up.
1: Right.
0: Right? And you don't even have to have been a contactee. You don't even have to have, you know, anybody in your world be into aliens, you just have to have that slight curiosity and you can have your own engagement.
1: Right.
0: And it's even as simple as that. It's much more gentle and much more subtle, the phenomenon is, about how it interacts with humans, and it does want us to evolve. And so these are all things I know that the city is kind of symbolically, at least, designed for, or is how it's communicated to me. That's what the whole point is.
1: Right. It's not War of the Worlds. They're not here to turn us into
0: definitely not. Yeah, definitely not a War of the Worlds.
1: Yeah.
0: And it's a recognition of you know, everything we've been talking about, God and the afterlife, and a recognition that this is what the nature of reality is.
1: Mm-hmm.
0: And then these tools can help you evolve in a different fashion into this higher realm that humans might not be used to yet.
1: Yeah, yeah. You know, I wanted to ask you, if we have time, can you go over that crop interpretation and how talk about how that came about for you, to your understanding?
0: Yeah. Yeah, you got it. So for those who don't know, so on the bottom of my website are all my links, and the first page, jeffselver.com, and at the bottom is a Reddit link, just of all my social media pages. And on my Reddit link is where I posted the most detailed explanation of my ability to interpret a crop circle and how that's possible. So the aliens did give me a download that had symbols in it. And for years I've known about it, but I didn't know what to do with it or what it meant. And it was just to cut the story short, it's just a download I had, and only recently was I actually tearing apart the symbols and looking at them and writing them out and then making a little video series about that. And it turns out the symbols matched a crop formation. And yeah. I didn't know about that. And so that crop formation is actually, technically, there's a series of things I can interpret, but one specifically is from the year 2009 in Wiltshire. It's actually June 29th, 2009. Even if somebody just wanted to Google that, still listening to this, June 29th, 2009 crop circle, you'll see it. So it's a massive 500-meter-long crop formation that is perplexing beyond – it's beyond human comprehension that anybody could make that. Barbara Lamb, by the way, I've met Barbara Lamb. She was there. She was physically there at the crop formation when the crop circle appeared. Uh-huh. It is 100% non-human intelligence. A police officer reported seeing non-human
1: – Oops.
2: Oh, darn it. It looks like we lost – oh, here we go. Boy, he's quick at dialing back.
0: Yeah. Can you hear me? Okay.
1: Yeah.
0: So, a police officer witnessed the aliens on a crop formation 6 days after this formation. So the area had non-human, and then there was a police report on that. You can see the police report online, and it did make the news that a police officer saw aliens in a crop circle in Wiltshire in the same area. So,
1: right.
0: So non-human intelligence activity was occurring at that time in Wiltshire when this crop formation that I can read was occurring.
1: Right.
0: So the crop formation shows me, or at least how I can read it, is it tells me that the aliens are coming from or originated from a planet outside of our solar system. They first inhabited Mars, then they inhabited the moon, and then they inhabited the Earth, I guess I don't have a time frame, so we could be looking at millions of years. And they did it in an alternate dimensional realm. As I mentioned previously, dimensional realms are linked to the planets. So they were in some type of like alternate Mars, I guess, and then an alternate moon, I guess.
1: Right.
0: And then they were in the shadow dimension. I call it the shadow dimension of Earth.
1: Right.
0: And from that dimension, they put their DNA into human hybrids, humans, some type of root stock, I guess, right, of humans.
1: Yeah.
0: And then that builds up our ethnicities or the types of variations of our ethnicities.
1: Right.
0: And I believe from my ability to interpret that crop formation, it is 50 something thousand years ago, like 50,000. I don't fully know, but I'm convinced it's around that time frame that some type of DNA was put into us, and that we may have had more pure blood hybrids on the planet. But whatever has happened over the tens of thousands of years, I'm pretty convinced what the crop formation tells me. The crop formation is telling me it's a written history of those hybrids. So it's telling me. I can see imagery off of the individual transcripts or the individual scripts. So it gives me imprints about the different ethnicities, and it tells me information about where generally they were located. So I know that they were that for those hybrids that are ancient sites that we may have considered to be, you know, Babylon and Cairo,
1: right,
0: were before the stone structures that we now know them to be there. They were considered portal sites for hybrids, basically human alien hybrids that utilize these portals while the planet was in a different dimensional state. So that's what this crop formation tells me.
1: Amazing.
0: And it tells me all of us humans are the remnants of these human alien hybrids. And one of the key features I talk about, it's written in the book, I've talked about it for years. Those who've been following me, or at least those who know my story and hear me talk, I always have been staying pretty crystal clearly. The Celtic line, the Irish, Scottish, Celtic line is some type of alien human hybrids. So I'm genetically bonded to the aliens, and my contact events, I was able to feel my genetic bond to them. And then since I've been able to genetically feel the Celtic bond in the Celtic line in other humans, I can intuitively feel it, knowing that they had Irish descent.
1: Amazing.
0: And it's the same feeling as being genetically bonded to the Greys. So that's how it all started.
1: Okay.
0: I was internalizing that.
1: That's...
0: By the way, John Ramirez on Area 52 said the Celtic line are alien human hybrids, and he said this years after I was saying it publicly. So
1: that's terrific.
0: So it's all linked up, whole thing.
1: Yeah, we're coming to the end here. I just want to thank you one more time. Your book is amazing. Everybody should buy your book. It's called The Rising. It was a lifetime for this Jeff Silva. And he has a website, jeffsilva.com. Please go see
0: Silver,
1: it.
0: Yeah.
1: And Jeff, once again, fantastic interview. Go have a brewski or something.
0: Thanks, Dick. Thanks, yeah.
2: Thank you.
0: Yeah,
2: thank you, Jeff.
0: Thanks, Dick.
2: Again, jeffselver.com is his website. His book is called The Rising. You can find that on Amazon. Jeff Selver, fantastic interview, Dick. You did a great job, dude.
1: Oh, I'm just
2: blowing smoke. KSDO Santa Cruz, KOMY, LaSalle Beach, Watsonville. The Nighthawk Resurrected is up next. Don't go anywhere.
3: News this hour from Town Hall. I'm Keith Peters in Washington. President Trump says he's close to a deal with Iran for ending the war.
4: We just made a great settlement of the war with Iran, and we're going to be subject to finalization of documents, which should get done over the next few days. We'll probably have a signing maybe in Europe.
3: The president said in a social media post Thursday that he made the move based on the fact that discussions with the Islamic Republic of Iran have been brought to the highest level of Iranian leadership and approved. Trump also suggested that progress had been made in talks to extend the fragile ceasefire. A major spectacle on the White House lawn this weekend is taking shape.
5: A temporary arena called The Claw is expected to seat about 4,000 people for the 7 UFC fights being staged Sunday on the White House lawn to celebrate the 80th birthday of President Donald Trump and the 250th anniversary of the signing of the Declaration of Independence.
6: The number of foreign leaders that want to come to this is unbelievable. It's to the point where we may have a diplomatic crisis.
5: Secretary of State Marco Rubio. More than $60 million and tens of thousands of hours of labor have been poured into building the arena. The event will go on, rain or shine. I'm Lisa Dwyer.
3: Severe storms that swept through the Midwest knocked out power to hundreds of thousands of customers, damaged buildings, and canceled flights. With new tornadoes touching down late Thursday in communities outside Chicago. The National Weather Service says tornadoes have been confirmed in Streeter and Odell, Illinois, southwest of Chicago, with preliminary reports of buildings damaged in Streeter. On Wall Street, the Dow by 929 points, the S&P advanced 127. More at townhall.com.
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3: The opening of a Canadian-U.S. bridge across the Detroit River that President Trump previously threatened to block has been delayed due to outstanding issues.
7: In a statement released Thursday ahead of a Friday ribbon-cutting ceremony at the bridge, the Windsor-Detroit Bridge Authority says, quote, Canada and the United States have agreed to delay the opening of the bridge, taking the necessary time to resolve any outstanding issues. The Gordie Howe International Bridge is jointly owned by Canada and Michigan and was expected to open to traffic later this month. The Republican U.S. president in February demanded Canada turn over at least half of the ownership of the bridge to the U.S. federal government. Bernie Bennett reporting.
3: Elon Musk's rocket company SpaceX will make its debut on Wall Street Friday. Investors are expected to gobble up the 555.6 million shares going up for sale at $135 apiece. News and analysis at townhall.com. From Washington, I'm Keith Peters. Big changes coming to a major credit card.
8: Visa is embedding its payment network into ChatGPT, allowing the chatbot to shop and complete transactions for users. It enables ChatGPT to make purchases at any merchant accepting Visa. OpenAI will provide the technology for decision-making and purchasing. Visa ensures the secure transaction. Concerns, though, do include potential unauthorized purchases, but Visa plans to implement very strong safeguards. Jason Walker reporting.
3: First Lady Melania Trump has announced the launch of Fostering the Future accounts designed to help foster children. The accounts are a spinoff of the Trump Accounts investment funds meant to give $1,000 to every newborn whose parent opens one. More on these stories at townhall.com.
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0: Good evening, truth seekers and night owls tuning in from across the country. You are live on KSCO Santa Cruz. This is the Nighthawk Resurrected, where we drag hidden history into the light and refuse to let the powerful bury the truth. I am your host, Kelly Powers, alongside my fearless co-host, Ginny. Hi, Ginny.
1: Good evening, Kelly Powers.
0: Hello. We are ready to chase the stories they do not want you to question. Tonight, we are honored to welcome best-selling author, investigative reporter, and historian Mark Shaw. He's got nearly 30 books to his name, including the explosive The Reporter Who Knew Too Much, Collateral Damage, and The Denial of Justice. Mark has spent years connecting the dots between the JFK assassination, Marilyn Monroe's death, and the suspicious demise of legendary journalist Dorothy Killigan. He's a former criminal defense attorney and legal analysis for CNN, ESPN, and USA Today. His groundbreaking research is now archived at Purdue University and has racked up millions of views on YouTube. Check out his work at markshawbooks.com. This is the Nighthawk Resurrected on KSCO Santa Cruz, where we silence voices, speak again, and the past finally gets a day in court. Stay locked in. Mark Shaw joins us next. This is the Nighthawk Resurrected.

0: Welcome back to the Nighthawk Resurrected. This is Thursday, June 11th.
1: And June
0: we
1: what?
0: Are ready to get going.
1: You're
0: going to
1: say
0: Night
1: June
0: Hawk.
1: 16th, weren't you? You caught yourself. You don't know what date it is, Kenny.
0: I was going to say 6/11th.
1: Oh, okay. That well, it is June 11th, and we are very close to Flag Day, which is our president's birthday, and it's Guinea's birthday. Happy birthday, Guinea.
0: Happy birthday. Thank you.
1: You're saying happy birthday to yourself?
0: Yes.
1: That's weird.
0: Me, myself, and I.
1: It's really weird.
0: Come on now, Kelly.
1: Just so the audience know, Guinea usually celebrates his birthday for a whole month, all of June. Instead of it being Pride Month, it's Guinea's month.
0: Kelly.
1: Yeah, so, okay, we have a fantastic show planned for tonight. We have Mark Shaw coming on. He is coming back for his second interview. I think it's second, maybe third. He is a fantastic historian. He's got nearly 30 books to his name. So that's going to be wonderful. We can talk all about corruption and, you know, the usual.
0: Everything that goes on in our daily lives in society.
1: Let me read
0: this to you.
1: What's
0: really going on, Kelly? Tell us.
1: Okay, so tens of thousands of Spencer Pratt voters are now receiving rejection letters from the county clerk saying their ballots were not counted due to signature irregularities. Jeez. Okay, let me breathe. Hang on. Yet, Governor Gavin Newsom just passed legislation that would make it illegal for anyone conducting oversight to contest a signature that is deemed fraudulent. Democrats allow ballots to be signed with an X, an A, a dash, or a comma to pass and count. But all of a sudden, only Republican signatures are being flagged for irregularities, rejection, and not counted. One of these California Republican voters said that the signature has been on file for over 20 years and that there's never been an issue until he voted for Spencer Pratt. Nithya Raman has beaten Spencer Pratt by less than 3,000 votes, and there's at least 18,000 Pratt voters who received letters saying this, saying their votes were rejected. What do you think of that?
0: So what does that really mean?
1: There was another thing that I saw where it was talking about the main reason for this had nothing to do with Nithya Raman because they knew Karen Brass.
0: It had to do with the sales tax.
1: Yes.
0: Yes, it was all about the sales tax.
1: It had nothing to do with him.
0: Because all the other people weren't voting for the sales tax.
1: Yes.
0: And if all of those people said no, then it would be unanimous.
1: Unanimous.
0: Yes.
1: Where did I see that? I wanted to read about it.
0: So everybody just got to, like, in your pocket.
1: So it's now 10%.
0: 10%. That's like San Jose.
1: 10% sales tax.
0: Everything's 10% over there, too.
1: Dang it.
0: I just don't understand. 10%. You realize that the tea, the like throwing all the tea, that was for 2%.
1: We are way beyond 2%. I can tell you that.
0: Yeah, just,
1: we are literally like in the.
0: Where does the sales tax even go? What do they use that for? You know, they got property tax. They get like all of the tax from the parking on the street. They have all the business tax. They have.
1: Have you seen those videos that where they break down all of the tax? Like the tax, you pay tax when you know you make money, and then you pay. Like they go from one thing to the next to the next to the next to the next, and they go through from like birth till death. And how, like, everything is taxed upon taxed upon taxed upon tax, and then you pay tax on that, and then you pay tax on that tax.
0: And then you die, and you pay tax.
1: Yeah.
0: So,
1: so
0: what else is going on with you? I heard there's going to be an amazing fight at the White House on the lawn.
1: Yeah, so that's going to be this Sunday.
0: That's going to be on Sunday.
1: Yes. I'm going to have to figure out how to order that. That'll probably be like
0: do you have to order
1: $150.
0: It? No, I think it's free.
1: It's a UFC. Well, I think it's free if you go there to watch it. I don't think it's free to watch it.
0: Well,
1: I don't know. Maybe it
0: wrong.
1: Is. I hope
0: I
1: so.
0: I could be wrong.
1: Let me find out right now.
0: Let's see what's going on. Are we having a fight? Or are we not having a fight?
1: Is the UFC fight on
0: prime time?
1: Flag day free on TV. Let's see.
0: I would hope that it was.
1: I mean, it should be.
0: What to say?
1: No, the UFC fight on Flag Day is not free on regular broadcast TV. It's UFC Freedom 250 as a special event on the South Lawn of the White House. The main card starts at 8, streaming live, so you can get it on. It's exclusive on Paramount Plus. Okay. So if you have Paramount Plus, you can see it. CBS is not airing it live.
0: But Paramount Plus is.
1: Yes.
0: Yeah.
1: It's a premium fight. I didn't know if you had to buy it like most fights, right?
0: Well,
1: like where it's like
0: if you don't have.
1: Yeah, but you can pay $8 for the or $8.99 for the month and watch the fight. You know how like most UFC fights you have
0: are
1: to
0: on there.
1: It's on demand and it costs like
0: $100. A lot of the all the fights are on
1: Paramount now.
0: Paramount.
1: Okay.
0: Yeah.
1: All right. Well, we're going to take our first commercial break and we will be right back with Mark Shaw. We're very excited.
2: 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It's the Rob Carson Show. 3 hours of resistance to the ridiculous, whether you're in Monterey Bay, Silicon Valley, or the Santa Clara Valley. 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
7: 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I've been studying healthy bodies for 35 years, and what I've got to tell you may shock and surprise you, but if you listen up, it may change your life. The ocean surface is coated with cells and living things. We call that stuff plankton. It comes in three varieties, animal, bacterial, and plant. Plant plankton are composed of ancient microscopic entities called algae. In addition to being among the most abundant substances on Earth, seaweeds are among the planet's most nutritionally dense edibles. And because these seaweed or plant plankton have to access and metabolize, and in essence work in and with ultraviolet radiation, they are packed with sunlight processing and protection chemicals like pigments and antioxidants. Their ability to store solar energy makes them an ideal nutriment source for the animals that subsist on them. And there's not a single ocean critter whose health does not depend in some way on the ability of plankton to utilize, store, and make available sunshine energy. These living entities, plankton, are chock full of every single essential nutrient an animal needs, whether that animal is an octopus, a bear, or a human being, including amino acids, all the vitamins, essential fatty acids, and absorbable plant minerals. This makes plankton and algae the ultimate superfood. If you want to take advantage of algae's nutrient density, you can find it in health food stores and on the internet in the form of nutritional supplements, powders, and liquids. You can also find various dried seaweeds in an Asian market. Try adding some to salads for a nutrient-dense crunch to improve their flavor and nutritional value. 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
8: 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The earth has shifted.
0: And welcome back to the Nighthawk Resurrected. Kelly, are you ready to get our show started?
1: Yes, let's get going. Mark Shaw is a best-selling author, investigative reporter, and historian, some of my favorite people, with nearly 30 books to his name, including The Reporter Who Knew Too Much. Go out and pick it up, guys. It's a great read. Also, Collateral Damage. He is a former criminal defense attorney and legal analysis for CNN, ESPN, and USA Today. He has extensively explored the JFK assassination, connecting it to deaths of Marilyn Monroe and Dorothy Killigan. I'm going to ask him if I say that right. His work is archived at Purdue, and it combines rigorous research with compelling narratives, earning millions of YouTube views. So make sure to go to Mark Shaw Books, plural, BOOKS.com. Guinea? Push the button.
0: Mark Shaw, welcome back to the Nighthawk Resurrected.
1: How are you?
9: Well, thanks. Thanks a lot. She said I'm a former criminal defense lawyer. I'm really a former a lot of things. I don't know. My life is mixed up with, I'm interested in this, and then I move on to that, and so former is a good word for me.
1: So, but you're not
0: maybe you're just a master of all amazing.
9: No, yes. I am
1: yes.
9: not.
1: Yes,
0: yes,
1: he is.
0: Yes, master.
1: I'll agree with you on that, Guinea.
0: You can't write books if you're not a master.
1: That's true.
0: You know, it takes a lot of talent.
1: And how many books do you have, to today's date?
9: Well, I was thinking about the other day. I just turned 81, and I was kind of thinking about going back as to when my first one was. It was actually about the Mike Tyson trial, just after I was a criminal defense lawyer in the Midwest, and the networks asked me to cover that case, and I wasn't very happy with the verdict. I didn't think they had any real evidence against Tyson, but they convicted him. There were some racial problems and all that, so I wrote Down for the Count, and I really enjoyed that. I enjoy more than anything with writing books, and any authors you have on will probably say this. The creative process is what's so fascinating. You do the research. And you get the ideas, and then an idea or something moves into that idea and everything. But that was the first one. And then I think there's been 30, 31, 32 books after that. But nothing would have happened if I didn't enjoy really, writing and publishing that first book.
1: Did you ever have the chance to meet Mike Tyson?
9: Okay, that's a good story. Okay, so it was Indianapolis, Indiana, and I was a criminal defense lawyer, pretty high-profile cases, might be all murder cases.
1: Mm-hmm.
9: And the networks got in touch with me when Mike Tyson was arrested for rape, and I was a little bit dubious of what had happened and so on and so forth, and so I went ahead and took that assignment and all of that. And so the trial was in the county courts there in Indianapolis. And they also then, because I'd worked in television with other high-profile trials and things like that, they asked me to cover the media, to set up the media for who could come into the courtroom, who couldn't, and things like that. So I did that. That was quite an interesting experience and everything. But one day, I sat in, you know, one of the things you get for that is a front row seat. So I was in the front row seat in the gallery there just behind the railing, and Tyson was about 10 feet away. And so I'd look at him, and he looked at me and stuff like that. But one day I was going into the outer room that led to the judge's chambers, and the door opened and I started to go through, and there he was. And he looked, you know, all the muscles that he had. They had him in a suit that was too tight, so all his muscles showed.
1: Yeah.
9: And I thought, you know, wow. I mean, he just was so ferocious looking.
1: Was he tall?
9: And he looked at me, and I looked at him, and I quickly got out of the way.
1: Oh.
9: I didn't want anything to do with Mike getting upset with me, that's for sure.
1: Did he know that you were writing about him?
9: Yeah, until after the trial, I communicated with his attorneys because I told them that I really felt that he got a raw deal. There wasn't really much evidence that was reputable at all. He had the worst criminal defense lawyer you could ever have. And I can just tell you quickly how that happened.
1: How did that even happen? He had, funds and resources. He knows people.
9: Yeah. But there was a guy named Don King involved. Now, you two are probably too young to remember Don King. He was a promoter.
1: Yes.
9: And so he got in trouble. Let's get this. He got in trouble for tax evasion in Washington, D.C., and this guy named Fuller defended him successfully.
1: Hmm.
9: So when Mike was arrested, King said, well, gosh, he got me off for tax evasion. He ought to be able to handle a rape case.
1: That's a completely different thing.
9: And this guy had never tried a criminal case in his life. Hmm. He just here's how I knew that there was a problem. When you're a criminal defense lawyer and you start the trial, you never, ever want to say that your client is going to testify. Because a lot of things can happen during the trial and so on and so forth. So right away, Fuller gets up and tells this jury, Mike Tyson will testify. Well, when you do that, then they're expecting him to testify. And
1: sure.
9: So that was it was all downhill from there.
1: And if he doesn't, Mike. Then it's like, why? What is he hiding?
9: Exactly.
1: Man, you know, there's been so many very interesting high-profile cases like this. You know, we have one right now that's been, you know, obviously big in the headlines, this Carmelo Anthony case. Have you followed that at all?
9: I have just recently. I didn't know a great deal about it, but I know there's a racial aspect to it.
1: Very sad.
9: That happened in Texas, is that right?
1: Yeah, so the 19-year-old Carmelo Anthony was just convicted of murdering 17-year-old Austin Medcalf by stabbing him at a high school track meet in Frisco, Texas.
9: Okay. Right.
1: And the reason I brought it up is because his parents and a lot of his supporters were kind of saying like his defense was not good. That's true or not, it was a closed hearing. So, it'll be interesting to see the facts come out and why the jury came back so quickly. It was like a two-hour deliberation.
9: Yeah. The problem you have there with the defense of inadequate counsel is that, in my experience at least, and I tried a lot of murder cases and things,
1: mm-hmm.
9: The problem you have is that once the jury has decided somebody is guilty,
1: right,
9: it's very difficult in an appeal to get an appellate court to reverse it.
1: Well,
9: because they feel like the jury watched the case, they watched the evidence and everything, and so it's an uphill battle, that's for sure. So I don't know what will happen in this case, but unfortunately, if he didn't have adequate counsel, everybody has a right to do that, and that would be certainly a denial of justice.
1: Well, and let me ask you this. The appellate court, because they are filing an appeal, they're not looking to retry you know, the evidence of the case. They're looking for like legal issues, right? Like something with this went wrong legally. Am I right or am I wrong?
9: Yeah, good point. I mean, the appellate lawyers want the appellate court to look into the evidence, but that's a, like I said, a long shot. So they'll look for technical things.
1: Sure.
9: There was a problem with a juror who, you know, lied when he was questioned before the trial. Or
1: right.
9: You can look sometimes at the judge's rulings and everything. They were wrong. Those will be the points of interest that they'll have the best shot with. But boy, it's an uphill battle. Did you either one of you know too much about the evidence that they had against this guy?
1: The challenge that happened was there was so much evidence that the defense had. There was video. There was tons of eyewitness testimony, including people on his side of because it was a sports event, and you know, this young right. Carmelo Anthony ended up in the tent of the opposing team, and so there was so much eyewitness testimony that it was kind of hard to get around that, and they've definitely tried to make it a racial issue, which, you know, of course it comes up now. It's just part of that. It's just our society now. But it was, you know, all shapes, all colors, all sizes, and everybody kind of testified to the same thing from everything I can read.
9: Oh, I see.
1: So very sad he got, you know, he got convicted, and I think he's looking at something like 35 years.
9: Yeah, and that's the tragedy of it. You know, these cases, you know, you just hate to see that he's 19 years old, you know.
1: Yeah.
9: Now, I'm not condoning what he did, if he was guilty and so on and so forth, but boy, that just, your whole life is gone. I mean, it's never going to be the same. That's what concerns me a great deal about some of these arrests we have these days, even with regard to immigration and other kinds of things that way, is because, I tell you what, once you are spotlighted by the authorities and you're charged with a crime, whatever it may be, it's really difficult because, especially, I'll tell you, in the federal courts, because they, you know, they have all the weapons to go out and get that evidence and everything, and normally the defense counsel is limited as to what they can do.
1: Well, one thing I can say in defense of the prosecutors is that the Anthony family was able to raise something like $600,000 for his defense, as far as, you know, like in people just donating, right? So he had a Give, Send, Go account, and they raised over $600,000. I know that.
9: How much do you know about the defense lawyer?
1: I don't know much. You know, I've only caught, you know, little snippets, and you know, it's just been a very sad case all the way around, because this kid, Austin Metcalf, got stabbed in the chest over a seat because he was sitting in the wrong tent, and Austin said, "Hey, you're not supposed to be here. You need to leave." Apparently, they asked him to leave 10 or 15 times. He wouldn't leave. There was a shove. Guinea, you have to talk into the mic.
0: There's a lot of things that go into play. So
1: there was a shove that happened on the part of Austin Metcalf.
0: You should look it up. Don't you think?
1: Are you shutting me down right now?
0: No. I said that maybe it should be something you look at.
1: I'm just telling him the stuff that I watched.
0: Some of the stuff.
1: So, anyways, there was a shove and there was a stab to the chest. And it was one stab, which is one too many, but it was fatal because of where it hit, and it punctured the heart. So
9: how about fingerprints on that knife?
1: Yeah. Oh, they have it on video from like five different angles. So the evidence, from my understanding, was very, very, very overwhelming. And that was why the jury's deliberation was so quick. Two hours is fast, don't you think?
9: Oh, my gosh. Yes, it is. That's unfortunate. But every case is different. It'll be analyzed now on appeal. But, boy, that's going to be an uphill climb, that's for sure.
1: Yeah, so speaking of amazing cases and things that you've done, you know, like we said, you've written over 30 books. What's your favorite case you know, looking back over all these years and all the different books and things that you've done, what was your favorite book and case to write about?
9: Well, it's a favorite, but it's also, unfortunately, a disappointing situation. You know, I'm going to have a new book coming out in September we can talk about in a little bit, but the hub of the cases involving JFK, Robert Kennedy, Marilyn Monroe, and now Amelia Earhart's disappearance in 1937. The connection between all of those cases is Dorothy Kilgallen. Now, for those people, I think we did this the last time I was on the air, and I appreciate your having me. A lot of people don't know who Dorothy Kilgallen was, unfortunately.
1: And I think nobody knows who she is except for, you know, all this amazing work that you've done. Because I know I heard a lot about JFK, a lot about, you know, and I've never heard her name come up except for you.
9: Well, the reason it happened is because, you know, Dorothy was, there was a quiz show back in the 1940s and 50s. And a little bit into the 60s, called What's My Line?
1: Mm-hmm.
9: Now, a lot of your listeners who are up in age like I am will remember it was a quiz show, and they brought on contestants with unusual occupations. They might have owned a wax museum, or they might have been I remember the first woman to cover the NFL was on there. So they had panelists, and Dorothy Kilgallen was the most famous of the group. And they would try to guess these occupations. And so it was on CBS for 10 years, and most people remember her because of that. But she also had a newspaper column for the New York Evening Journal called Voice of Broadway, and it had crime and Broadway plays and different kinds of things and all that. But it was in more than 200 newspapers across the country. She had 200,000 people that read that newspaper every day. She had a radio program with her husband that was listened to by a million people a day.
1: So
9: she was the real
1: voice
9: deal.
1: The Voice of Broadway, that was in the 30s, right? The late 30s?
9: Not necessarily. I would say more the early 40s and then into the 50s and even the 60s.
1: Oh, okay.
9: And so the main case that Dorothy was involved in, one I'll bring up to you that I think most of your listeners, at least up in age a little bit, will remember was the Dr. Sam Shepard case.
1: Right.
9: Dr. Sam Shepard was a doctor in Ohio, and he was charged with killing his wife, Marilyn. And the reason that got so much notoriety is because it later became the foundation for the television show based on that particular case. It had the one-armed man who was supposedly involved and so on and so forth. What's that? The Fugitive, yeah. And so Dorothy covered that case, and she made her name on that case because she went to Ohio, and everywhere she went, she was so famous at that time. She had been to Queen Elizabeth's coronation. I mean, she was a big deal. And when she got there, the judge asked to see her. And he went in and she went in and talked to him, and he looked at her and he said, "Wait a minute, you got a lot of things to do. Why are you covering this case?
1: Mm-hmm.
9: The guy's guilty as hell."
1: Mm-hmm.
9: And Dorothy looked at him and shook her head, I'm sure, and said, "Wait a minute." So they convicted Dr. Shepard, and Kilgallen promised the judge that he would that what they talked about would be kept in secret. And it was only a couple of years later, after Shepard.

0: I traveled back to New York City in November of last year because the New York City Council decided to co-name a street after her right at the intersection of 68th Street, East 68th Street, where she lived, and Park Avenue.
1: Wow.
0: And there was a nice ceremony. People can look it up. The New York Post wrote a big article about it and everything to honor her for her incredible careers in journalism, in radio, in television, and everything else like that. But with regard to JFK, they were friends. He came to parties at her home. Jackie did, too. And when he died, I mean, she was just bewildered and sad and cried and everything. But she decided, and she was a real bulldog, to investigate the JFK assassination. Now, you mentioned The Reporter Who Knew Too Much. That was the first book that I wrote about her investigation and everything, because it was so fascinating that unlike me, unlike all the other so-called experts who have written all these books through the years, she was in Dallas. She was in Dallas. She interviewed Jack Ruby, the only one out of 400 reporters to do so. What he told her sent to New Orleans, and she looked at a gangster named Carlos Marcello as having the strongest motive to have orchestrated JFK's death. And that's been proven lately, by the way, through the JFK records that were released and the FBI records, because there's been a confession by Marcello. Yeah, I had the SOB killed. I'm glad I did. I wish I could have done it myself. So Dorothy made her mark on that. She wrote all these columns and everything else. And that's the book that is amazing to me in terms of my research, what I found out about her and everything. But she was right in the middle of the Marilyn Monroe case, which I proved in Collateral Damage that she was murdered. And the culprit was Robert F. Kennedy. She was in the middle of the Robert Kennedy case. And then now recently, Amelia Earhart, who most of your listeners will remember as one of the great women aviators or great aviators of all time. Dorothy was in the middle of Amelia Earhart's fatal flight in 1937 when she was lost at sea in the Pacific. And that book, book called Girl Around the World, which Dorothy wrote about her experiences in the race around the world, where she and two men traveled the world just using commercial transportation and so on and so forth. I've been able now to connect Amelia and Dorothy. And so, again, she was an amazing woman. And just to get right to what people are probably wondering, what happened to her? In 1965, November, she got too close to the truth about the JFK assassination. She was poisoned with barbiturates. And the powers that be covered up anything to do with that at the medical examiner's office. And she actually disappeared from the face of the earth. She wasn't in television. She wasn't in the newspaper. She wasn't any place. When I first learned about her, all I knew about was What's My Line. But I've been very proud to have told her story over the years.
1: So,
2: how old would she be today if she was still alive?
1: Well, she was born in what? Let me go.
0: She was born in 1913.
2: Okay.
0: Right. Yeah.
1: So, Guinea, do your math right now.
2: So maybe.
1: So, okay, wait a minute. This is where I'm a little confused.
2: Basically, she'd be 113 right now.
1: Yeah.
0: There you go.
1: She would have lived her life very fully.
2: Yes.
1: So she was investigating Amelia Earhart, right? And her disappearance.
0: No. Well, not really investigating it. This is what's fascinating to me. I don't know. They call it crowdsourcing. I don't know if you've ever heard of that.
1: Sure.
0: But I've appeared at the Commonwealth of California up in San Francisco a number of times, and the guy that runs the programs there, I've been there 10, 12 times. One day I said to him, I don't know where all this evidence comes from. It comes from people around the world who get in touch with me. Mark, it's called crowdsourcing. You've got 16 million YouTube views of your presentations and interviews, and people write to you with emails, and they tell you things. So about, 9 months ago or so, I got an email from a guy in Australia who said, do you know about the fact that Dorothy Kilgallen was a very close friend of Amelia Earhart? Well, I never knew that. But once I get, just like you two would do, once you get that flitter of interest in everything, then you take off on it. And I was able to show that she and Amelia Earhart knew each other in the 1930s. She was there when Amelia Earhart first was the first woman, along with two men in the plane, to cross

0: transatlantic flight from New York to Europe. And then Dorothy, when she was involved in this race around the world that we should talk about because it was such a fascinating deal at that time, Amelia Earhart sent her good wishes before she took off. And then in 1937, when Amelia Earhart, you probably know, decided to go around the world from New York all the way around to the Pacific and everything, was lost at sea in 1937. And that's one of the great mysteries in history, because nobody's ever been able to find the plane. Nobody's ever been able to figure out exactly what happened. But I will tell you right now, Dorothy Kilgallen wrote an article about that. And I think it's the most compelling and probably the most definitive common sense idea as to what happened to Amelia Earhart.
1: So she had a theory.
0: Yeah, she did.
1: Okay, so we have a really early caller. He wants to ask you a quick question. Before we get into the Amelia Earhart, do you mind getting him on and we can clear the board?
0: No problem at all. I'm glad he called in. Let's see what he has to say.
1: Okay.
2: Welcome to the Nighthawk Resurrected. Tell us your name and where are you from?
3: I'm Al Anonymous from Scotts Valley. Hello, my dear friend. I've heard you on Coast to Coast many a time with Dorothy Kilgallen and all your other stuff and RFK Sr., he was there at Marilyn Monroe's demise. You wrote that story, true? Okay, so here's my deal. So
0: yes,
3: I'm with you 100%, but who was the man on the grassy knoll, and who was it?
0: Well, that's a very good question, and thank you for your nice comments about my book. Here's what happened with Dorothy, okay? She was such a...
1: Uh-oh, we just had all of our phones drop.
2: We just lost them all.
1: We lost everybody. The phones are, like, gone.
2: Yes, that's
1: so,
2: been going on.
1: Dang it. Okay,
2: darn
1: hang on.
2: It, that was an amazing show.
1: Well, sometimes, you know...
2: Sometimes they don't want us to be like...
1: Okay, hang on. Let me get him back singing. On. I apologize to the caller.
4: We've reached Mark Shaw.
1: Okay, well, we'll keep going.
2: Let's try again.
1: I don't know if they're going to come back.
2: Well, let's hope they come back online. But
4: hello, you've reached Mark Shaw.
2: It looks like it's loading. Oh, they're back up.
1: Okay, maybe he'll call. Them. Well, it's not back here.
2: Okay, well, they're back up on the computer. So.
1: Oh, there we go. We got him back. So let me see if I can get him going again. And so caller in Scotts Valley, if you want to call back, you can
2: please
1: definitely do that. And we'll get you back on. I just
2: it's
1: need
2: so
1: to get Mark.
2: Interesting.
1: Here we go. Oh, no. It dropped again.
2: The connection dropped.
1: Okay.
2: It's so interesting that, like, all the information.
1: I can't answer anything because I don't have any phones.
2: Yeah. There's nothing to answer.
1: Apparently, this has been going on.
2: We've been having some technical difficulties, and
1: let me see if I can unplug it and plug it back in.
2: Resurrected. No, just wait. It'll come back on. It's like still loading right here. It's the computer.
1: The challenge is everything now is digital, so there is no like wired phone. Okay, there we go. There we go. This is our caller, Guinea in Scotts Valley. So get him on. Hopefully we can get Mark back loaded up. You got him?
2: No.
1: Hang on, caller. We're getting it.
2: We can't answer him on the board. It's like dead.
1: KSCO Santa Cruz.
2: There we go.
1: Oh, okay. Sorry. All the phones dropped. We got to get Mark back on. So you got
2: to
1: just
2: welcome back to the Nighthawk.
1: Okay. Hang on. There we go, Guinea. Get him back on. So, Guinea, why don't you talk to our caller a little bit?
2: What was your question that you had, caller? Who was on the grassy knoll?
3: George Herbert Walker Bush was in the doorway of the grassy knoll. George Herbert Walker Bush, and many people told me, I'm 68 years old now, that they told me, people that I knew in the CIA, that George Herbert Walker Bush was probably the field marshal on the grassy knoll. And I believe that... Your host here knows that, and I was asking that of him if he could prove that to be true.
2: Hopefully, he will call us back.
1: He will call back. So, we just need a second.
2: So
1: to get
2: basically,
1: back
2: it was President Bush,
3: or George Herbert Walker Bush, and he called from a field office. And no, George Herbert Walker Bush, Poppy Bush, was the field marshal, and he did the he shot JFK. Well, he did the job. No one knows who I am. I'm anonymous, so no one can come back and kill me for what I just told you.
1: Okay, Guinea, okay. There he is. Get him back on.
2: Welcome back to the Night Hunt.
1: We had
0: okay. Which one of you cut me off?
1: That
0: which
1: wasn't us. That was like the powers that be. Sometimes don't like things talked about.
2: Yeah,
0: it was okay.
1: So let's go back to where we are. Where we were going.
2: So
3: I just said Poppy Bush, George Herbert Walker Bush Senior, all his infinite money and wisdom, and his he was a field marshal that shot John F. Kennedy.
0: Well, you can believe that if you want to, and there are a lot of other theories and so on and so forth that way. I'm just very careful to speculate with regard to something like that, because Dorothy C. I'm sorry, but I believe she's the expert there. And she never looked into the Lyndon Johnson. She never looked into the Bushes. She never looked into the CIA. None of that. She didn't believe the Oswald alone theory, so she focused on Jack Ruby. And you have to think about, here's this this reporter from New York City, and she has this column, and she has all this notoriety and everything, but she is permitted to go to the Jack Ruby trial, and she sits right behind the railing and is able to talk to Ruby there. And one of the most interesting things there, I always find these little clues that it makes sense. Jack Ruby owned the Carousel Club, downtown Dallas. And we came to find out through my research and everything that what did they play every night at the Carousel Club? What's My Line? So, you know, he knew Dorothy very well. He had a lot of respect for her, and that's why he talked to her then when she asked him to at the trial.
3: Oh, so I remember hearing you say that that you did research on her boyfriend that poisoned her, and that you tried to get a hold of him, and he never would fess up to it, right?
0: That's exactly right, and it's one of the great disappointments of my life. It was, you know, when Dorothy died, there was no investigation. I mean, the person on the street with that, there was a staged death scene when she died and all that. Anybody, John Q. Public, ought to get a prominent investigation. It didn't happen, but I was able to show that this guy was somebody that Dorothy trusted with her research and so on and so forth, the articles she wrote and all that. And I located him in Ohio, and I talked to him 3 or 4 times and tried to get him to admit that he was involved some way or another. But I wasn't able to do so, and then he died. So I always will regret that I couldn't go further with that. I could never get the authorities to move forward with the case. I had the New York District Attorney. I had the New York Police Department cold case. They were going to look into it. And in these kinds of cases sometimes that are so old, they've got other things to do, and they reneged on their promises to me to investigate this guy.
3: I'm looking forward to hearing you on Coast again. Thanks for taking my call.
1: Thank you.
0: Thank you.
1: Thanks,
0: sir,
1: for calling.
2: Thank you. Call back again, caller.
1: So, okay. Question. Where do we even go from here? Do you want to talk more about JFK, or do you want to go into the Amelia Earhart angle?
0: Well, you're nice enough to have me on. I don't know, for an hour or so, whatever it is. I think this is something that people don't know anything about.
2: Well, let's talk about it.
1: Yeah,
0: You have an
1: hour and 8 minutes, so
2: yes.
1: let's get as much as we can get out.
2: I mean, this is really interesting to Kelly and I. A million.
0: Well, this is brand new.
2: Yes,
0: nobody's ever. There was a book written last year called "The Aviator and the Showman" by a New York journalist, and I've been able to find out that she just had an agenda where she was going to make fun of Amelia, talk about her in a negative tone and all that other kind of stuff. I don't want to get into that too much because I don't want people to listen to her, because she was a real phony with regard to the research that she did. Mm. But when I decided to take up the case, I first had to do research about Amelia Earhart. And I must admit, I did not know a lot about her. I remember she was a famous woman aviator and so on and so forth that way. But the story is pretty amazing because she grew up in the Midwest in Chicago, just like Dorothy did. And then she, as a social worker, when she came time to get a job, she was a social worker. And then along came a publisher in New York City named George Putnam, G.P. Putnam Publishing, which is a huge publishing company even today. And a friend of his was looking for somebody, a woman, to traverse the Atlantic Ocean, find someone who would be interested in going forward and trying to either solo pilot the plane or with a couple guys who would help her to do that. And he got in touch with Amelia through another person, as I've shown through a couple of rare books that I found, and they convinced Amelia to give this a try. So the first time that she did was in 1932, when she decided to see what she could do with regard to getting over there. So Amelia then was trained in some smaller planes and things like this, but with two men then, she went ahead and tried to go across the Atlantic, and it was successful. There's also been another attempt in 1928, but 1932 then was when this occurred. And what was fascinating to me was that I found out in my research that Dorothy Kilgallen ended up being kind of a kindred spirit with Amelia Earhart, because Amelia knew of her prowess as a reporter and so on and so forth. And they became friends and so on and so forth. So in 1932, when Amelia went across, tried to cross the ocean, finally to do it on a solo basis, Dorothy Kilgallen was right there when they learned that Amelia Earhart had crashed at sea. Well, Amelia did not crash at sea, and Dorothy was right there, and she reported on what happened. So now we move to 1936, I found out, when Dorothy is going to enter this race around the world. Now, you might remember, what's the famous show, television show, Around the World, or whatever it was called anyway. They went ahead and they had a lot of adventures in that show. And the race around the world came up because at the time they were trying to show that airplanes and everything were safe, and more people should use them. Now you got to think back to that time, that era, and everything. But what was fascinating to me was that there was a lot of conjecture as to whether that could happen. But Pan American Airways had designed a plane called the Clipper, and they decided to go ahead and sponsor the race around the world, where the contestants, and it was Dorothy, young Dorothy, two men, one from the New York Times and the other one from another newspaper, would traverse the world by using commercial transportation, buses, trains, railroads, and primitive aircraft. So here's little Dorothy, and I've got all that in this new book, Girl Around the World, in terms of her preparation to do it. At first, they wouldn't let a woman do it. She was just like Earhart in being subject to gender discrimination. They wouldn't let her go. Finally, they did. And what's so fascinating, I think you'll be interested in this and your listeners, the first thing that they did to get from New York to Europe, she was in the Hindenburg.
1: Right.
0: That was the famous blimp.
1: Right.
0: And they traveled on that blimp, and I've got photographs of Dorothy, and I've got the fact I just found a few days ago from another listener, another guy who's watched my YouTube videos, that Dorothy Kilgallen at one point was so famous that the captain of the Hindenburg let her pilot the Hindenburg. And she said, and I've got a quote from her in a book that I have now, it felt like you were just driving a car. Well, she was driving the Hindenburg.
1: It's
0: so they got to Europe in the Hindenburg. What's that?
1: It's interesting how all these people are tied to all these
0: yes,
1: different, you know, like her in 1932, the first woman, but the second person after Charles Lindbergh to fly solo across the Atlantic. Uh-huh. And, you know, so there's just so many of these connections that I don't know if it's because they all run in the same circles or, you know, why, but
2: they're part of the socialite.
1: Yeah, they're part of that.
0: Good point.
1: That club where they all kind of know each other. But it's weird how everything's all tied together.
2: Everybody's kind of sponsored by everybody.
0: You'll get a kick out of this. You'll get a kick out of this.
1: Okay, well, wait. We got about a minute and a half until it cuts us off, and we're at the top of the hour. So if you have
0: remind me to ask you about Cosmopolitan magazine back then.
2: Yes.
1: Okay.
0: You talk about connections. About I'll explain.
2: Okay.
1: Okay. So in our last minute, at least let's get some plugs for your website, your books, anything you have coming up. You've got a minute. It's the time is yours.
0: Well, thank you. And I really appreciate your having me on. Both of you are very curious. I can tell that you've done your research a bit and all of that. It's markshawbooks.com. Most important, though, the email is mshawin@yahoo. And I answer every single email, whether it's ridiculous in nature, it seems, or whatever. I even had one the other day that where somebody said that Jackie Kennedy is the one that killed JFK on the White House lawn.
1: Oh, that's
0: I don't really think that happened, but I'll get back to that person because they took a time to send me an email.
1: All right. Well,
2: I always thought it was the driver turned around and shot him.
1: Well, I think that's
0: it's very possible. Good point.
1: All right. Well, we are at the top of the hour. This is the Nighthawk Resurrected. Go to Mark Shaw Books, plural, BOOKS.com, and pick up one of his great books. You're going to love it. We'll be right back in 6 minutes.

0: This hour from Town Hall, I'm Keith Peters in Washington. President Trump says the conditions are now in place for a potential agreement with Iran. Willie Nelson reports from the White House.
1: President Trump is discussing why he believes Iran is now more willing to reach an agreement.
2: They've taken a pounding like very few people could take, and they want to make the deal a lot more than I do. We could have had it done the other way, I guess, but it would have taken longer. They got hit very hard recently, as you know, and I don't like to have to do things that way, but I felt it was necessary. It's a great deal for the United States and for the Middle East, and I think ultimately great for Iran because they'll be able to build up their country and their country.
1: Willie Nelson, the White House.
0: There's a guilty plea in a deadly shooting in Minnesota.
3: Vance Belter was charged with murdering Minnesota House Speaker Melissa Hortman and her husband Mark and shooting State Senator John Hoffman and his wife Yvette. Belter came to the homes disguised as a police officer and driving a fake squad car. U.S. Attorney Daniel Rosen says the guilty plea was in exchange for dropping the death penalty
4: to ensure that he never sees freedom again in his entire life. That was an opportunity that we just could not pass up.
3: Friends describe Belter as an evangelical Christian and occasional preacher who had struggled to find work. I'm Ed Donahue.
0: The opening of a Canadian-U.S. bridge across the Detroit River, which President Trump had previously threatened to block, has been delayed due to unresolved issues. The Windsor Detroit Bridge Authority said Thursday ahead of a scheduled Friday ribbon-cutting ceremony that Canada and the United States have agreed to delay the bridge's opening. The Bridge Authority hasn't elaborated on how long that delay will last. A real good day on Wall Street as the Dow was up by 929 points. The Nasdaq rose 640. The S&P advanced 127. More at townhall.com.
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0: Hopes that the end is near for the war in Iran sends stocks higher.
8: Wall Street rallied to its best day in 2 months, and oil prices fell after President Donald Trump called off his threat to launch more strikes on Iran. That raised hopes that a deal could be reached to restore the flow of crude oil out of the Persian Gulf. The S&P 500 jumped 1.8% Thursday. The Dow jumped 929 points. That's about 1.9%. The Nasdaq Composite rallied 2.5%. Strong gains for chip stocks helped offset a slide for Oracle. Treasury yields eased in the bond market. Seth Sito, New York.
0: The average long-term U.S. mortgage rate ticked up this week to just below its high for the year. The latest sign that borrowing costs on home loans remain elevated relative to where they were before the war with Iran started. News and analysis at townhall.com. From Washington, I'm Keith Peters reporting. Britain's defense minister has resigned in another blow to Prime Minister Keir Starmer's government. More on this story from correspondent Karen Chamas, reporting from London.
9: Healey told Prime Minister Keir Starmer on Thursday that the government's defence investment plan falls well short of what is required at this dangerous time. Publication of the plan has been delayed amid reports of disagreements between the defence ministry and the Treasury. Healey wrote in a letter to the Prime Minister that I am now left with no other option but to submit my resignation. NATO Secretary General Mark Rutte told reporters he wasn't aware of Healey's resignation.
10: I had not heard his announcement. John Healey, I respect very much.
9: But he added the importance of defence spending.
10: The core task of every government in the end is keeping the country safe.
9: I'm Karen Chamas.
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16: Welcome back to the second hour of the Nighthawk Resurrected. We need to get this going because we have Mark waiting on us.
17: Right. So just a reminder, guys, go to markshawbooks.com, pick up some of his great reads, The Reporter Who Knew Too Much, Collateral Damage, and about 30 others. So, Mark, we were before the break talking about Amelia Earhart and Dorothy Kilgallen and their connections, right? We know that they were both, you know, very influential women at the time. You know, they kind of shattered those gender barriers that in especially male dominated fields.
18: Well said. Yes.
17: They
18: did. And you know what's interesting? I wanted to tell you the book. This new book comes out September 16th. Girl Around the World, and it's the usual places, Amazon, everywhere else. But this is the first time I've talked about it on a show. And I think so much of both of you and everything. I enjoyed it the last time. I wanted this to be the first show that I talked to about it. So
17: that's very kind of you.
18: Because I'm very proud of the fact that these two pioneering women, and both of them were subject to gender discrimination and so on and so forth. But I was amazed of the connection with them. In fact, Earhart became, I didn't know it till about a week ago, that she became the aviation editor for Cosmopolitan magazine, and Dorothy worked at Cosmopolitan magazine. So those things just drive me crazy when I find out about it. But during this race, what people will be amazed at with the new book is that Dorothy sent dispatches, they called it, little articles back to the New York Evening Journal every day. She was gone 23 days with the other two contestants, started in New York City, then London, then Paris, then Spain, then all the way around in Indochina, where she almost died in a plane crash, back through Guam and Hawaii, and all the way back to the United States. And so these little dicey articles of hers, these little dispatches, are fascinating to read. And then what was fascinating to me is that one person who must have read them was Amelia Earhart, because they both were in New York City. Amelia spent a lot of time there and everything. And I've been able to show through a couple articles that Amelia wrote for the same evening journal that she obviously knew Dorothy and so on and so forth that way. So I just find it's just amazing to me that the kind of connections you can find sometimes historically. And these are very important. It's a very important book because it is a slice of history. And Amelia Earhart was amazing. You talk about a courageous woman. What I hope happens here is that the younger audience, especially women, will be inspired by these two women.
17: Right.
18: Because both of them took chances. Both of them tried to, push the envelope and so on and so forth. And that's what I'm proud of that we'll be able to expose in this book.
17: Well, and the cool thing about Amelia Earhart, you know, she took some of her first flights, right, in her early 20s, and then bought a plane very quickly after. It was a bright yellow plane named the Canary. And,
18: very good.
17: Most people, like, they take a few lessons. They're, you know, they're a little gun-shy, but she knew. She was buying a plane, and she was ready to go after some of her first flight instructions.
18: Yeah, she did. And it's interesting because when, you know, she was born in the Midwest and then some California time, but then she... Her sister, and I found these rare books. My wife's a librarian at Santa Clara University, and she's helped me find some of these rare books. And there was one written by her sister.
17: Wow.
18: And her sister talks about that when she moved to Toronto, Amelia came with her, and they ended up in a hospital where they were taking care of airmen who were injured in the war. And Amelia sat by the bed and listened to the stories of these men, many of which were really severely injured, about their adventures in the sky.
17: Wow.
18: And that's what really got her interested in all that. You can't tell me that kind of thing wasn't meant to be. I really believe it was.
17: Well, I mean, she was also the first woman to fly an gyro.
18: Pronouncing that too.
17: Gyro.
18: Yeah.
17: Gyro.
18: Yeah, she did.
17: I think it might be gyro.
16: Gyro.
17: Anyways, it was an early helicopter. You know.
18: Yeah, kind of a little one. If you look at the photo of it, I mean, I wouldn't get in that damn thing.
17: No. That was so brave.
18: But yeah, she had the courage to be able to do that. And I was able now to find a new book just recently by George Putnam, who ended up being the one that moved her into getting to try the transatlantic flights. They ended up getting married, and she knew him really well. And unfortunately, there's been a lot of conjecture about that marriage, and he used her, and she used him, and all of that. But I found his book, Soaring Wings. And boy, I couldn't put it up. The other night, I was up almost half the night reading that book, because he talks about Amelia in a way that is so loving and caring for her. And then I found my wife actually found it, a magazine article in People magazine in 1997 by Putnam's granddaughter, who talks about how much the two of them loved each other and so on and so forth that way. So one of the things I'm going to do, as I've done with my books with Amelia Earhart, or with Dorothy Kilgallen and Marilyn Monroe, is defend their reputations, because it's so easy for modern day authors to look for the negative side of these historical figures to make headlines.
17: Yeah.
18: And I defend those women, their reputations, because they deserve that.
16: Why do you think they want to do that?
17: Well, it's like clickbait, right? So it's,
18: oh boy,
17: it's
18: you hit the magic word.
17: Getting a really, controversial headline and running with it. And it's like the telephone game, right? Like, so one story goes mm-hmm. to the next. And by the time you get to the end, there's like maybe 1% of truth.
16: Marilyn Monroe was very intelligent, and she played.
18: Oh, yes.
16: That was. And so who died in the Buick that got decapitated? Who was that?
18: I don't know.
17: What do you mean in the Buick?
16: Who is it? It's the. She was like Marilyn Monroe too, of the time, back then.
18: Was it Jane Mansfield?
16: Jane Mansfield.
18: Jane
16: Mansfield. She was very intelligent also, and she used to play dumb.
17: Well, maybe they didn't. Maybe they probably had a whole lot of people around them that. Encourage a certain image.
16: A certain image, mm-hmm. but they were highly mm-hmm. intelligent females that, did a lot of stuff.
17: Yeah, they broke a lot of glass ceilings, that's for sure.
16: And do you think that Marilyn Monroe worked with the CIA?
18: Oh, absolutely not. That's all a bunch of bull. But I want to say something, and your listeners might be upset, but I'll tell you what.
16: What?
18: It's still there today, how women are treated as second-class citizens. Dorothy Kilgallen is the most credible reporter to have ever investigated JFK's death, Marilyn Monroe's as well, and she was ignored because, first of all, she was a woman. And we have that today, and it just drives me nuts. I mean, this task force, let me just tell you about that. The president decided there needed to be a task force so they would release all of the JFK records that had never been released, which is a good thing to do. Unfortunately, right. when they released them, most of them were redacted and so on and so forth. But this task force was convened by a Congresswoman Luna from Florida, who had no experience with regard to this. And they were going to look into the JFK, the RFK, Martin Luther King's death, Jeffrey Epstein, and all of this. And this task force, they're going to put out a report probably in a few months. And it's going to be a replica about the JFK assassination, just like the Warren Commission.
17: So why do you think that is?
18: And this is what's unfortunately with cover-ups of this kind with our government, when they don't want people to know things about exactly what happened back then.
16: Because everything's redacted. That's the reason why. It doesn't matter. Like, they can bring out all the information,
19: right.
16: But, like, a lot of the information is always redacted.
17: So who is doing that? Is that people in the intelligence agencies
16: that do not want...
17: connections to, I mean, we're talking, this was a very long time ago, so this can't be national security reasons. Except for the fact, if there's people in the government that listen.
16: It's a stain on the country. And so to like stop from it being a stain on the country, they like don't put the information out there. It's all you might think you know, you might think you want to know, but like, it's not going to happen.
18: Well, it's so disappointing because, you know, the American people deserve. Now, let me just give you an idea of how these things happen. Congresswoman Lemon, and I have her in this new book, Abuse of Power. I think people would very much be interested in reading that and about the Warren Commission corruption and all of that. But in Abuse of Power, I have the first instances of the fact that this particular task force, which was going to look into all the evidence regarding those deaths, as I mentioned, was going to go nowhere. When Luna made the announcement to a big media day, we're going to get to the truth. There's too long been held in everything. And then about 3 weeks later, she said, I need to make sure the task force is not interested in pointing the finger at anybody who is responsible for JFK's death. That is not our job. Now, somebody in the government, and I would assume it had to do could be up in the administration or someplace along the line, said, hey, you can't go there. Don't do that for whatever reasons. I think the JFK assassination has always been, you mentioned, a stain on our society. Yeah, I think it has been, because there was no question that, he was killed because of what he was going to achieve in the future years and so on and so forth. And so they don't want that material to come out. And we're seeing that. Look at the Epstein case, for God's sake. Does anybody think he committed suicide? Come on. There are powerful people who obviously could not let him talk about what happened with them. And that will be covered up for the next million years.
17: Did you see the report and this is just probably internet slop, but there was a report of some kind that Epstein looked very similar to Hillary Clinton's brother. Did you hear that? And that he had died a few days before, and it was really her brother. It wasn't him. I mean, there's so much, and that's getting to this and internet slop. This is the problem with all this stuff being covered up. It makes all of this really weird stuff come out, right?
16: Smoke and mirrors. It's always
18: I hate to see Epstein's name mentioned one time.
17: Yeah.
18: This filthy, disgusting man who took advantage of all of these young girls. And all of that, and yet look at the publicity that man has gotten. It makes me want to throw up.
17: Well, and if you
18: he's
17: really
18: actually getting that
17: look
18: kind
17: into
18: of attention.
17: Him and he the stuff that he did, out. And you know, at his ranch in where was it, Arizona or New Mexico? I mean, we're talking like genetic, weird, terrible things, and really, it's gross, and that should be the headline, because what is actually going on with certain people that it's not shut down immediately. It's insane that this guy was operating as long as he did.
18: Powerful friends.
17: Let me ask you a question. You know, you mentioned Congresswoman Luna. Do you think that? Do you think she wants this stuff to come out?
18: I thought I did when I first talked to her. I talked to her on the first day of the hearings they were having, And I told her about my research, and I sent her an evidence report and a long letter about my JFK assassination research. And she said, you know, we're going to have these hearings and everything. I said, well, I will be glad to testify. My mobility is not too good because of my health issues, but I'll crawl back to D.C. for that. And she said, well, I'm very receptive. I never heard from her again. And what's happened with regard to that is that it's just like with the what happened in Dallas with the Warren Commission. And this is what happens in a lot of books. If a reporter or an author has a theory, then what they do is they promote that theory and exclude everything that is against that theory.
17: Right.
18: And so what I believe happened, and I'll just tell you exactly what I think happened with regard to the JFK assassination by the task force. Robert Kennedy Jr. is head of what? Health Services or whatever the hell it is called. There's no way that he ever wants the positive proof that's in this Marcello confession and so on and so forth that way paraded before the public, because that is a stain on the Kennedy family and so on and so forth. I will never be able to prove it, probably, although I'll keep trying. I believe RFK Jr. influenced Luna to change her mind and go ahead and never get into the JFK assassination with the Carlos Marcello conclusion and so on and so forth. That's how these things happened.
16: Well, yeah, and there's a lot of details that we're not privileged to.
17: Well, it gets into the UFO files, all of them.
16: Well, like it also gets into the banking, because John F. Kennedy, it's all started mm-hmm. printing money outside of the Federal Reserve, so there's all those dynamics going on also, and mm-hmm. There's a lot of things at play. Like, how many people are really involved? What, like, really is going on? Why mm-hmm. did they shut him down? Or did mm-hmm. they, like, fake his death? What really happened?
17: Well, they
16: happened?
17: Definitely didn't do that.
16: Well, how would you know?
17: Because I saw him get his head blown off on camera. And that gets, so this
18: trust
17: is exactly.
18: Trust Dorothy Kilgallen. Come on, you guys.
17: Yes,
18: trust
17: this
18: Dorothy
17: is exactly
18: Kilgallen.
17: My point to this not
18: she was there.
17: The
18: we
17: evidence.
18: Weren't there. She was there.
17: Yes.
18: Read her
17: right.
18: columns.
17: Thank
18: Read the
17: you.
18: Reporter Knew Too Much. You'll see it's. It you know, you got to be really careful to get into all of these conspiracies. I never use the word conspiracies in any of my books because it lumps everything together and it takes away from the legitimacy of common sense,
17: yes.
18: logical accounts of what occur. It's
17: well,
18: a terrible
16: wasn't
18: word.
16: That, wasn't that made up for that particular incident?
17: What?
16: Conspiracy.
17: Well, it was made. It wasn't made up. It was put out to.
16: It was put out over the JFK thing, right?
17: It was mm-hmm. put out with Operation Paperclip. There was a lot of reasons that they put the term conspiracy theory out because, you know, they wanted to make
16: everybody.
17: Anybody looking into this stuff look nuts.
16: Yes.
17: Right.
16: Mm-hmm.
17: But mm-hmm. there is actual crazy wonkery that, you know, it distracts from what really happened.
16: Is this 6 degrees separation?
17: Well, and that's kind of the point, is all of these people are so well connected. So let me ask you, when, you know, researching Amelia Earhart and everything uh-huh. that she did, and even, you know, her disappearance, was there anything that you found in researching her life that was really stood out to you, or was, you know, like kind of that aha, like, wow, I didn't know this, or, you know, shocking?
18: Well, I was looking, like everybody else was, for some common sense account of why Amelia Earhart disappeared in the Pacific Ocean with her plane in 1937. And I wasn't able to come across very much. And then you mentioned that Purdue University is archiving my body of work, my alma mater. I'm very proud of that. They found in their Amelia Earhart archives this Dorothy Kilgallen column on July 7th, 1937, as Amelia Earhart is lost at sea. And Dorothy Kilgallen then goes ahead and talks about, people can read it in Girl Around the World, when it comes out September 16th, they can read her article. And basically it says, I know Amelia Earhart is lost at sea, and I'm praying for her safety. shows that they're her caring for Amelia. And then she goes through this, and she said, you know, during the race around the world, I flew the same flight pattern that Amelia Earhart did. I touched down in the same Karachi and Rangoon and places like that that she was flying over. I know that the ocean looks like a mirror. I know when there are weather problems and so on and so forth. And I really believe that she got lost. She couldn't find out where she was. She couldn't go back because she didn't know where back was to. She couldn't go forward. She had gas issues. She had instrument issues. And I believe that's what happened to Amelia Earhart. And there's more to it. But basically, it's a common sense account, a compelling account by Dorothy Kilgallen, who basically was not only a friend, a kindred spirit of Amelia, but flew over that same territory. And there's not any speculation to it. I think she was right about her account. Now, I'll probably be criticized for it, the book itself and everything else, but I don't care. I think that whenever people are having problems with a particular event or whatever, look at the most common sense account that there is. Be careful of wild theories and things like that. Just stick to the facts like Dorothy did, and you'll come up with something that you can believe that really could be the truth.
17: Well, it's Occam's razor, right? Keep it simple, stupid, because usually the most obvious reason is, you know, it's typically what happened, right?
16: That's the reason.
18: Exactly.
17: And we're talking about this was what year was it? She departed in 1937. Is that right?
18: 1937. Yes.
17: Okay. So how was aviation in 1937? We're talking about they had maps. You know, they
16: a little bit of radar.
17: It was not what it is today. So I imagine it was very easy.
16: There was no GPS.
17: Oh, no, there was definitely. She didn't have Google Maps. No MapQuest. Yeah, none of that. She didn't have Waze showing her where the cops were.
16: Yeah, but the GPS was a huge thing.
17: So my point is because of the technology at the time, it was very easy to have something. You know, wind gusts or, you know, like she said,
16: confusion.
17: She got turned around. Very easy for something like that to happen.
16: Yes.
18: Yeah. And you'll find this most interesting. I said again, my alma mater, Purdue University. Well, Purdue actually hired Amelia Earhart as an instructor just before 1937 so that she could. And what she did, and I got a photograph in the book of Amelia with young women, students, to talk to them about, you know, pushing themselves ahead, look into engineering, look into science, all of that. She was an inspiration for them. And Purdue then was responsible for funding the very plane that Amelia Earhart tried to fly around the world in 1937. So it was primitive in a lot of ways, but, you know, she was able to navigate because she really had the experience to navigate very well what was going on. But she tried to do too much with this. I've got a quote from her husband in his book and a couple others that knew her very well. She said, I'm going to do this because I'm going to do it. And I believe it's important because then young people, young women and everything will try to stretch themselves out and all of that. I mean, she was very much an inspiration that way, as Dorothy was to an awful lot of people in the journalism area and so on and so forth that way. So we're never probably going to know the exact reason what happened to Amelia at the time when her plane was lost. There's all these theories about what happened and all of that, but I think Dorothy has the most common sense account of what occurred.
17: Well, I mean, they have some very clear documentation where she made several radio transmissions reporting that they were low on fuel. We know that.
18: Mm-hmm.
17: She couldn't see the island. They were flying along a line of position, and she gave the numbers, and her last clear message, you know, came, and then it was gone. The interesting part is, you know, they never found any clear wreckage. Never.
18: No.
17: So she must have been far off of from where she thought she was, you know, because if you're looking over here,
16: you splash in the ocean. It's like, how deep is it out there?
17: I know, but
18: we have maps in the car, in the book, of where she flew over and everything. Well, it's out in the middle. I mean, you talk about being out in the middle of nowhere, for God's sakes.
17: Right.
18: I mean, and Dorothy knew, you know, that she probably got some confused or whatever it may be that way. Who knows? But, you know, the maps show exactly where she was. She was looks like she was on the right track to this Howland Island.
17: Right.
18: But then she could have gone left or right or whatever it was that way. It's very tragic, for sure, her death. That's the first thing that I always want people to think about, because this amazing woman, who knows what she would have done if she had lived? Who knows what JFK would have done? How about Marilyn? How about Dorothy Kilgallen? They were all taken too young. I think Amelia was 38. Dorothy was 52. JFK. I mean, all of that. It's just tragic with this. So it's important to figure out what happened to Amelia, but she should be remembered for what she has been able to do. And I get now these it's kind of gotten around that I wrote this book. I'm hearing from people saying, boy, I'm glad you're going to tell this story, Mark. We really want to know more about Amelia, because she's kind of disappeared from view as well now.
17: Well, we need great investigators to tell these stories, because unfortunately, if somebody like you doesn't tell the story, it gets lost.
16: Yeah, and this is, you're basically our last matriarch to this kind of information.
17: Yeah.
16: Because this stuff is going to get lost with AI.
17: Well, no, I don't think that's true. I think AI is, as long as they can pull the information from people like Mark,
16: yeah,
17: then people can type into AI and they will pull all the data, you know. So yeah, if he's not telling stories like this, AI will be pulling all these crazy conspiracy theories.
16: Yeah, well, what if they, like, misconstrue some of the information? So we'll not really know, because right now it's in hardback book form.
17: Well, right now, if you pull it up in AI, it's pulling from places like Wikipedia, from the U.S. Navy and their conclusion. It's pulling it from Popular Mechanics. So it will pull from some reputable sources, but to have a...
18: Don't mention Wikipedia that way, please.
17: I know, I'm sorry. You're right.
18: Anybody can write anything in there, and they do about me. I'm amazed at that. Recently, one of my supporters sent me an email where Wikipedia now says that I'm a communist.
17: Oh, okay.
18: and I'm not, by the way.
17: Does that come because somebody reported something on you and they left it up?
18: I have no idea. I don't look at Wikipedia at all. It used to be a great source.
17: It did.
18: But anybody can go in there and do anything.
17: So I actually take Wikipedia out of there. You're right, and that was a terrible example. But they go to like aaronspace.si.edu.
18: Well, Air and Space Museum and the Smithsonian are the two places. Amelia's all over those two sources, and those are reputable sources. I've used some quote of that. Here's the issue, though, with an awful lot of these important historical events. Who cares? We're in the middle of a war that looks like it may never end. We're in the middle of this, the middle of that, whatever it may be. People are trying. I have friends who are going to have to give up their jobs because they're having to pay $6, $7, $8 for. I mean, there's all of these problems in the world. Who gives a darn about what happened to Amelia Earhart in 1937? For sake. So that's one of the issues that I'll probably face when I'm interviewed and so on and so forth that way. Who cares about this stuff anymore, you know? And I think it's historically important, but an awful lot of people won't agree with me and think it's just a waste of my time.
17: No, I don't think so. I think that yes, there's going to be history written about the time right now, because it's a lot of historical stuff is happening. And I thank God every day that I am living right now, because there's so much, whether you're on... You know, we're in a very polarized society. You're either, on team A or team B, and whatever, who cares? But if people aren't telling the stories the right way, they're going to be lost. And it's happened over and over and over and over again.
16: And we are very privileged to have guests like you come on our show and share your information and share it with others.
17: So we have privilege.
18: Privilege to come on here. I really, really appreciate it. I enjoyed it the last time and this time too. And, you know, my books are about, and I think your show probably, see if you agree, you want to get people to stop and think.
17: Yes.
18: They don't have to agree with me. They don't have to agree with you two. Get them to stop and think about something, you know? And that's really, I think we can really feel like we're making some sort of a benefit if we get them to stop and think about things, don't you think?
17: Absolutely.
16: Well, it's cool that we have the opportunity.
17: Yeah.
16: To have these conversations with you and others.
17: Well, there's not a lot of long-form interviews like this on the radio. A lot of times, a lot of the shows, they break it up with like 3 and 4 guests. We try to bring our guest on so we can have one guest. We can, you know,
16: large
17: pound it until, you know, the horse is dead. We've kicked the horse like 20 times. But we want to make sure that people aren't rushed and they can get all the information out that they
16: Kelly's
17: want.
16: Kelly's a horse kicker.
17: I'm not a horse kicker. I love animals and I never kick a horse.
16: Did you ever write or have you looked up any information about the Lindbergh baby and stuff like that?
18: What shocked me about Lindbergh was his affiliation with Hitler. That just shocked me completely. Dorothy Kilgallen covered the Charles Lindbergh baby kidnapping case.
17: Yes.
18: That's in my previous books and in this one. She was in the courtroom. She even walked up and got in trouble because she talked to the guy, whatever his name was, who was finally convicted of the crime because she didn't think he was. But she then was asked, okay, here's an example of gender discrimination back then. Women were supposed to be in the car behind. They were supposed to be in the car and two ways back. And so when the assignments of the Evening Journal came up, Dorothy asked to cover the Lindbergh case. They wouldn't let her. They asked her to babysit Mrs. Lindbergh. And that's what she did. But one day she just exploded out of the home and went to the court. But that's what happened back then. And I think today, unfortunately, as I said, but Lindbergh, is a quizzical character because of his affiliations, with Hitler and so on and so forth. But that said, I don't think anybody should take away what his contributions to history were, with his aviation exploits and so on and so forth that way. You can say a lot of bad things about people, but you also need to, and this is what gripes me about this book that was written last year about Amelia. Today, when I was ending it, doing an epilogue, there were 13 different positive accounts of Amelia.

0: of bashing Amelia Earhart's reputation and so on and so forth. She got her book deal. It became a bestseller and so on and so forth. I'm going to go after her in my book because I'm telling you. She never mentioned Dorothy Kilgallen's article. She never mentioned, things about Amelia that the reader should have known. Now, you know, an author can write any book they want to, but if they're going to go ahead, she put it on her website, it's a true story. Well, it's not a true story at all. And unfortunately, that's what we have to deal with, especially in journalism these days, I believe. See what you think of this. What happens with a lot of these stories is a journalist comes up with a headline that they believe will get them on CNN or something else will happen, and then they adapt the evidence to that headline.
1: Right.
0: What you do is you go out and get the evidence, and then you come back and figure out what the headline is going to be and be responsible. How many people around the world have written me and said, and it's up on YouTube with all of the views up there of my presentations, we wish we had a reporter like Dorothy Kilgallen today. Boy, so do I.
1: Well, it's definitely been, there's a reason why if you look at any kind of surveys of journalists in the media and why the trust in media is so low, because it's extremely polarized. You either tell one side or the other, and it's there's very few that go where the evidence leads instead of kind of skewing the story. So you think that's why this book was written the way it was? It was just to sensationalize and sell books.
2: Well, journalism now is not the same thing. Now it's all about a show, and they're putting it out as entertainment. It's not really news. It's entertainment.
1: Right.
2: And so there is no journalism anymore.
1: Well, there is. You just have to find it. It's not like, you know, and who knows if it ever was, but, you know, maybe in Dorothy's case, she's one of the few that did that. But the days of tracking down the evidence, you know, going where, like we said, the evidence leads you is kind of far and in between nowadays, which is sad.
0: Well, I'd appreciate a favor from both of you.
1: Yes.
0: September 16th, the book comes out. I'm going to send you a couple copies, okay?
1: Okay.
0: And it's not a long book. It's about 75,000 words or something. Not a long book. And I'd appreciate it when you have time to look at it. And then I'd appreciate if you have time for us to discuss it or whatever. And I'd like to get your viewpoints as to what you think happened.
2: So you're going to come back on.
0: Or at least you can send me an email and tell me what you think happened. If you don't want to have me on the show, that's fine. But
1: no, of course
0: I'm going to send it to you because I'm curious to see what you think.
1: Okay, so
2: we want you to come back.
1: Here's what we should commit to. And if you can do this is great. If not, that's okay. We'll work it out. We'll be on the 17th of September, which is our Thursday show. We will book you on the 17th. And you come, and we'll read the book, and we'll talk all about all the details.
0: I'd appreciate that, because I think your listeners will be interested to see what you think. You know, I did a little bit of a checking, you know, and your program is very well respected. I had a couple of people call me today from Santa Cruz who were old friends of mine, and one guy I've known since we were teenagers.
1: Yeah.
0: And I just said, do you listen to that program? He said, yeah, I like that.
1: That's good to hear. We work hard to bring on really interesting guests that have, you know, and most of them, like you, they've done a lot of research and they study and they write books, you know, and it takes a lot to be able to accomplish 30 plus published books. That is not just some random person that we're grabbing and throwing on the internet. And that's what we try to do here at the Nighthawk. So we have to take our break. We're 13 minutes late, but it's because Mark Shaw is so interesting. This is the Nighthawk Resurrected. We'll be back in 6 minutes.
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7: 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I've been studying healthy bodies for 35 years, and what I've got to tell you may shock and surprise you, but if you listen up, it may change your life. The ocean surface is coated with cells and living things. We call that stuff plankton. It comes in three varieties, animal, bacterial, and plant. Plant plankton are composed of ancient microscopic entities called algae. In addition to being among the most abundant substances on Earth, seaweeds are among the planet's most nutritionally dense edibles. And because these seaweed or plant plankton have to access and metabolize, and in essence work in and with ultraviolet radiation, they are packed with sunlight processing and protection chemicals like pigments and antioxidants. Their ability to store solar energy makes them an ideal nutriment source for the animals that subsist on them. And there's not a single ocean critter whose health does not depend in some way on the ability of plankton to utilize, store, and make available sunshine energy. These living entities, plankton, are chock full of every single essential nutrient an animal needs, whether that animal is an octopus, a bear, or a human being, including amino acids, all the vitamins, essential fatty acids, and absorbable plant minerals. This makes plankton and algae the ultimate superfood. If you want to take advantage of algae's nutrient density, you can find it in health food stores and on the internet in the form of nutritional supplements, powders, and liquids. 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
8: Hang on.
9: Welcome back to the Nighthawk Resurrected. We have 11 minutes.
8: Kenny, there was no intro music,
9: well,
8: nothing. We're just running a rookie show over here.
9: No.
8: Okay, so...
9: We needed to get Mark back on.
8: Yes, and not waste any time.
9: We've had commercials rolling.
8: I know, too long. Okay, so because we only have about 10 minutes and we have a caller on hold, Ginny, get line one on, please.
10: Sure.
9: Welcome to the Nighthawk Resurrected. Tell us your name and where are you from.
11: Yeah, it's Craig Campbell. I really like your guest. I guess he's like a local author almost. He said something about his wife working at Santa Clara University Library.
8: Yeah, he's so,
10: that's right.
8: He's a
10: we live in Santa Clara. Yes,
8: Santa Clara guy.
11: Yeah, you're near my stomping grounds then. Okay. Yeah, very good. I missed the whole first hour. I think I'm going to go back and listen to it. I don't know what you guys talked about in the first hour, but he said something about the Navy had an account. They kind of investigated Amelia Earhart, and I didn't. Unless you said in the first hour, I mean, could you tell me real fast what they came up with?
10: Most interesting. The exact opposite situation with Dorothy Kilgallen's death when she died with a staged death scene and all these other kind of stuff and a botched autopsy and all that. There was no investigation. With this one, boy, I'll tell you, there was a extensive investigation, and it continues to this day. Purdue University just sponsored National Geographic, I think, going out into the Pacific Ocean trying to find what happened to her. They got the Navy involved, they got the Marines involved, they got the Japanese involved, they got everybody around there involved trying to figure out where the heck she was. And they had those last, I just put in the book this morning, what I think is the most reliable account of, because it's from her husband, that there was radio communication, ether, whatever they call it, communication back then they called it. And she said, I'm low on gas. And that was the last words they ever heard from her. So they've done all of this. They've gone to the Holland Islands. They've found timber that they think was part of the plane, and it turns out not to be. It's just a big ocean. But they did have the Navy, and I don't know if the Navy – there's a couple really good documentaries up on YouTube. One of them I put the URL in the book because I like what this guy said in terms of what he believes happened using maps and so on and so forth that way. But, yes, the Navy was highly involved in trying to find her. And I think they did the best job they could, but at some point, you know, they had to say, hey, we can't find that woman.
8: Yeah, they had a massive search and rescue operation for
10: mm-hmm,
8: her.
10: Mm-hmm, mm-hmm.
11: Well, what was there? Did they come up with a conclusion like Dorothy Kilgare that she probably got turned around and lost and mixed up and confused, or what did they they speculate anything?
10: Not really speculate. What I really like about Dorothy's account, and I could read it to you maybe the next time when the book comes out and so on and so forth, she laid out a really, as the reporter that she was, a common sense idea of what occurred. Because she, again, I don't think there's anybody else who could have done this. Now, just think about it. In 1936, when she was in the race around the world, the airline that she, I think it was Pan American, that she was in, covered the same flight pattern as Amelia Earhart did. It went to Karachi. It went to Rangoon. It went to all these places. So she flew over that. And then her observations in the article that she wrote that'll be in the book when it's published the 17th of September, Girl Around the World, she said, one of the things that I know is the ocean looks like a mirror when the when the sun is you know, blazing down there. And so you really can't get your bearings. I guess that's the word. You can't get your bearings, I think she said. And so she just couldn't. And then she was low on gas. She also said that I believe it's very possible her instruments weren't working. And then of all the things, too, it was bad weather. There were storms and things like that. So just imagine yourself. I like for people to do that when I write my books. Put yourself in that cockpit of that plane she had with this guy named Noonan, and they're confused. I mean, I would be too. Where are you going to do? Where are you going to go? You don't. And she says, and you can go. You could go backwards, but where are you going to go? You're going to go forward, but where are you going to go? Right? I mean, it must have just been so puzzling for her.
11: Yeah, this guy Noonan, he must have been a pilot himself, right? What was he doing up there?
8: He was like her co-pilot.
10: He was like her co-pilot, and there were some there was conjectures about him that he had some alcoholic problems and things like that, but I don't think that's ever been proven.
8: Well, back then it was kind of customary to have a cocktail before you flew your flight.
10: Here's one of the things that I love. Here's one of the things I love about the book. I found, and again, this author of the book last year left it out, right after her 1932 flight, she gave an interview, and it was to a British broadcaster, and she stands there beside him, and she's so happy that she did this, that she was the first woman to do the transatlantic flight. She did have a couple men with her, helped her, but she was there, and she's standing there, and she's talking about what happened, and this guy is a great interviewer, asking her details about how she felt and everything, and then he says, well, what did you take with you? And she gets a smile on her face, and she said, I won't probably get this quite right, but I took some apple juice or something like that, and I took something else, and I took a chicken sandwich. And he asked her, well, what kind of chicken? And she laughs, you know, and stuff. I love that. I love that. And you know, that's her. And she was so proud of what she did and everything. But those are the kind of accounts. I found it in a URL to it on the internet at the Smithsonian, and it's never. I don't think anybody's ever seen the darn thing. So that'll be great for people to see, because that's Amelia at her best.
8: Craig, so if you're interested, there's a Navy's formal report. It's 96 pages. It's available at the National Archives.
11: Oh, well, just give me the.
8: So it concluded Earhart and Nunu most likely ran out of fuel, ditched in the ocean near Holland Island, and sank. No trace of the plane, raft, or survivors.
11: Well, that's like Dorothy Kilgore says.
8: Right. And that was pretty much the Navy. And you got to realize it was the most expensive and detailed search and rescue, even up to so it was the most expensive air and sea search in history up to that time. So they spent a lot of money and time.
10: You know, Kelly, I'm going to have to admit that I may not be the best researcher I ever that I say I am or whatever, because I don't know that I've read that naval account. Could you send me the URL to that or something? I'd like to take a look at it. I think I looked at once at some point, but it wasn't as substantive as that was, so I'd really appreciate it if you'd email me that.
8: I am. I'm going to send it to you right now. Well, thank you, Craig.
11: By the way.
8: We got 2 minutes.
11: Yeah,
8: you got to hurry.
11: By the way, I met the Charles Lindbergh baby. He was in Las Gatas. I mean, I knew him, and he was... He's probably dead now, but he was on Coast to Coast actually one time even, and he had a real compelling story. I mean, he was real believable. But
10: Charles Lindbergh was on Coast to Coast.
11: Yeah, Charles Lindbergh. That he's the one that claimed to be the baby, the.
10: That case.
11: Did you ever hear about that guy in Las Gatas? That I knew?
10: I did not. No, that's pretty close to where I live. I never heard of that guy, no.
8: Huh.
11: Yeah. he was something else. But it was kind of amazing to hear his story.
10: Glad you called.
11: Yeah, okay.
8: Okay,
11: well,
8: Craig, thank you.
11: Thanks a lot.
9: Thanks for calling.
8: Okay. We're at our last minute and 20 seconds. I apologize to the other callers that we're holding. We will have him back on September 17th from 6 to 8 right here on the Nighthawk Resurrected on KSCO Santa Cruz. Mark, you got a minute. Plug your book, plug your website, and thank you again for coming on.
10: Oh, you're more than welcome. I kind of hate to do that, but I would like for people to take a look at this. And then please, mshawin@yahoo.com. It's called Girl Around the World, and that's Dorothy Kilgallen book that she wrote with all of her accounts in the journal and everything when she was in the race around the world in 1936. So the website's markshawbooks.com, and I'd love to hear from anybody. For instance, those people that were waiting to hold, just send me an email and I'll answer all your questions.
8: Awesome. Thank you again. Guinea, take us out.
9: Listen up and listen in and come back again. Mark, thank you for this time this evening, and we will see you back here on the 17th of September.
8: All right. Good night, everybody.
10: Bless you both. Bye-bye.

0: news this hour from Town Hall. I'm Jason Walker. There's been another indication from President Trump the war in Iran may be ending soon. Here's Ed Donahue.
1: The president has said a deal would be done quickly before. Why is this different?
2: Because they've taken a pounding. They've taken a pounding like very few people could take.
1: The president talked about the high price of oil and gas because of the closure of the Strait of Hormuz.
2: When oil comes down, everything else comes down. And most importantly, we have a deal that Iran will never have a nuclear weapon, which was the whole purpose of what we had to go through to get this.
1: He believes Iran's supreme leader has signed off on a deal. Ed Donahue, Washington.
0: House Majority Leader Louisiana Steve Scalise tells the Salem Radio Network if leaders in Iran are smart, they will sign the deal right now.
3: And I think the Iranian leaders realize this is going to get worse for them if they keep playing this game. You do not want to test President Donald Trump.
0: Scalise says Tehran just doesn't realize if you mess with Donald Trump, it can get nasty.
3: If the Iranian leaders had some sense, they would get an agreement to stop a pursuit of a nuclear weapon, and to end fueling terror around the world.
0: President Trump says he plans to nominate Jay Clayton as the Director of National Intelligence. Clayton would replace Tulsi Gabbard, who announced her resignation last month. In Minnesota, a man who shot and killed the top Democrat in the Minnesota House and her husband pleading guilty so that federal prosecutors will not seek the death penalty. Severe storms that swept through the Midwest, knocking out power to hundreds of thousands of customers, damaging buildings and canceling flights in several states. And forecasters say overnight, now into Friday morning, there could be more trouble. More on these stories, townhall.com.
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0: The nation's first lady launching her Fostering the Future accounts. Here's correspondent Laura Winters.
8: Melania Trump making history, as this is the first time that a first lady is working with the Treasury Department to set up these accounts for foster children. So far, 23 governors have opted into the program.
9: Fostering the Future accounts give foster children the same chance for asset ownership and long-term wealth building as every other American child.
8: Laura Winters reporting.
0: Well, a judge in Michigan has recommended rejecting Consumer Energy's plan to actually sell 13 dams to an out-of-state private equity firm. Judge says the deal is not in the best public interest. That proposal involves selling the dams for $1 each and requiring ratepayers to buy back power at twice the market rate. Breaking news and analysis, Town Hall. So the average long-term U.S. mortgage rate ticking up slightly this week to just below its high for the year. Here's correspondent Bob Agnew with more.
10: It's the latest sign that borrowing costs on home loans remain elevated relative to where they were before the war with Iran started. Mortgage buyer Freddie Mac said Thursday the benchmark 30-year fixed-rate mortgage rate rose to 6.52% from 6.48% last week. Mortgage rates are influenced by several factors, from the Federal Reserve's interest rate policy decisions to bond market investors' expectations for the economy and inflation. Bob Agnew reporting.
0: Stocks have rallied Thursday, the best day in some 2 months. Dow Jones Industrial Average climbed 929 points. S&P 500 up 127. The NASDAQ Composite ahead 640 points. More on these stories at townhall.com.
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12: Here I am, Dave Michaels. How are you today, honest?
11: I am doing fantastic.
12: Fantastic.
11: MC.
12: Hey, that's a cool one.
11: Yeah, I just made
12: heard that before.
11: Yeah.
12: So what's on the agenda for today? Oh, wait a minute. It's my show. I'm supposed to answer
11: right.
12: that question,
11: yes,
12: not
11: yes.
12: you.
11: Right.
12: Well, you're such a radio pro, and you have so much more experience than I do that I should be able to lean on you.
11: Well, okay.
12: All right. Good. So, all right. Well, let's just start the show.
13: Good morning.

0: Good morning. What would you like to do today on your Saturday special? It's up to you. I don't see the phones ringing off the hook. Does that mean we're going to have dead air for the next 3 hours? Oh, well, wait a minute. We do have a call, but I think it's the co-host. Am I right, Dave? I think so. The call is the co-host.
1: Good morning. Now stay right here on KSCO Radio.
0: Okay, yeah. Yeah. It's the co-host from far, far, far away. The co-host is usually 6 feet away. Today, 100 miles or more away. Amy. Amy Howe.
2: I always there for you.
0: You sure are. I don't know what I would do without you.
2: Hanging there.
0: Because I'm becoming more old and feeble every day. So I need more and more help every day. And you're right there for me. All right. Are you as disgusted as I am with the election, with the turn that the election seems to be taking?
2: Well, what can I do? Hanging there, baby. Tomorrow is another day.
0: Oh, I like that. Hey, hang in there, baby. We're trying to put in new. We're trying to install new shows on the Saturday special.
2: Hanging there, baby.
0: Yeah, tomorrow's another day. It's sort of a long title for a new show, but why not? Right?
2: Why not? Yeah, we can. Inspired by every surviving stories. Hanging there, baby.
0: Yeah, yeah. I love that. What a wonderful, wonderful idea. Okay. Yeah, so let's be positive. Let's be calm. And let's not be upset.
2: Yes.
0: I can't stand it. I want to be upset anyhow. But you're going to stop me. You're going to stop me. Listen, I'm feeling, it feels very much like it used to feel, for decades, like in the 70s and 80s here in the city of Santa Cruz. Okay. there was a stranglehold of the local government by the, They weren't calling them woke then, because that's a relatively new term, woke, right? But back then they called it liberal, progressive, and so forth. And the whole town of Santa Cruz used to be controlled by super conservative people who were as crazy on the other side, right? When I was growing up, and when I was a student, like in high school and junior high school, we looked at the people running the town. We said, these old farts are crazy. And they're so ridiculous. They're so, confiscatory of your rights and things. The conservatives were running. There was a guy, the mayor. What was his name? His name was, I can't remember. Maybe it'll come to me. But anyhow, he was very upset that he saw a Viet Cong flag being flown somewhere in the city of Santa Cruz. And he was so angry that he climbed the flagpole and tore it down himself. Now, us kids, we just thought that was pretty extreme, all the person was doing was just trying to exercise their free speech, right? Yeah.
2: That's because you are liberal.
0: I was a liberal back then, okay? And it didn't take much to make me change my political stripes. All it took was my trying to get a building permit to build a house, on a single family lot in Santa Cruz in 1979. That's all it took. And I had to appear before a board of five people who had the power to tell me what color I was allowed to paint my house, of what materials it could be composed. And they had the right to design my house that I was paying for. You know, I couldn't believe it. And that sort of changed my way of thinking. It turned me into a different political thinking person as far back as 1979. So what is that, 46, 47 years ago? My goodness, where has the time gone? Then we started a program. It was about 10 years later, this radio station got purchased by an out-of-town radio group called Fuller Jeffrey Broadcasting. And they tried all kinds of formats for KSCO. And they kept changing formats like people change their underwear. You know, they didn't give one format a very long time to catch on. But they finally got to talk radio and put Rush Limbaugh on when Rush Limbaugh was just starting out. And I decided that I wanted to, I thought it would be a great station to develop into being a talk radio station entirely. And so I said to the Mr. Jeffrey, who I had become friends with, the Jeffrey of Fuller Jeffrey, I said to him, why don't we do a local talk show? And he said, well, what would the topic be? I said, how about reforming the planning department? Because I had just been through a horrendous, nightmarish experience in the city of Santa Cruz to get my building permit for a stinking single-family residence house, you know, on Escalona Drive in Santa Cruz, right? And he said, that's a good idea. So we did this program called the Citizens for Planning Reform, CPR, talk show on Monday nights from 6 to 8 p.m. And we opened the phone lines for people to tell their horror stories or their positive stories. And there were never any positive stories. They were 100% horror stories. But if there would have been some positive stories, we would have wanted to have heard them. But there just weren't any. You know, so anyhow, that program became very, very popular as the first local talk show on KSCO. And one thing led to another, and I heard rumblings that the station might be for sale. And so I inquired about it, and here we are 37 years later or something. Anyhow, we have installed some local talk shows recently for two or three decades. You know, this station had lots and lots and lots of local talk shows, but it became too expensive to run those talk shows in the end of 2022. So we laid a bunch of really nice people off, but and we switched over to mostly syndicated radio programs. Now there's a lot of quality syndicated radio programs available in the talk radio industry, and KSCO currently has a number of them on the radio station now. But I always felt bad that for a place that has so many characters per square inch, more so than any other place on the planet, you know, Santa Cruz in the Monterey Bay Area, this station should have a lot more local shows hosted by these local characters. And little by little, we are getting back to that, having that kind of a station. We've got three or four new shows now. We're going to add, we've got three or four more in development stage right now. And I'm excited. I don't know about you, but I would be very, very interested for people when they call in today to give me their impressions of the new programs that we have. I won't go into detail now. Maybe I will later. But anyhow.
2: May I say something?
0: Please take over the show because I'm losing. I'm losing what to think, what to talk
2: about.
0: Well,
2: I like your story, but I wanted to start with today is very, very special day. First, I ask you, you think you can live 110 years old?
0: Probably, but I mean, me personally, and now I'm probably too far gone.
2: Okay, so your life, this life, today is the only day. You know what day is today?
0: Why, it's June 5th, or June...
2: June 6th.
0: 6th, June 6th.
2: 2026, and Saturday is the 4-6.
0: The...
2: So, 4-6, the next one will be, last one will be 1916. Next one will be 2136. So had to wait another 110 years. So this is the only day for our lifetime. It's the 4-6.
0: Oh.
2: June 6.
0: Not 4-6, 6-6.
2: Yeah, 6-6, 26.
0: Right.
2: And Saturday, 6.
0: Saturday, 6, you know. Okay.
2: 4-6.
0: Yeah.
2: But I don't know, in Western culture, 6 is devil. Is that right?
0: You know, I
2: heard about it, but 3-6 is devil.
0: Yeah, I think you're right. I was thinking of 4, and 4 is the devil in Chinese. Is that right?
2: In Chinese, yeah. Now, 4 is not devil. 4 is death. But in Chinese, 6.
0: That's even worse.
2: 4-6 today is a very, very lucky day. So everybody send me, to congratulations. We can be through this only day in our lifetime.
0: Well, we don't want it to go away. We want to keep it forever, don't we?
2: So that means that they think everything is gonna be successful, so don't get discouraged.
0: Oh,
2: you know,
0: okay.
2: all you needed to do is hang in there, baby.
0: Hang in there, baby. Okay.
2: Tomorrow is another day.
0: All right. So, you're only talking to me this way because I talked to you last night in a very depressed mood, right?
2: Not just last night. Every day you're talking depressed. That's why I had to get away from you for a while.
0: Oh.
2: Because I suffocated by your...
0: negativity?
2: I think, yeah, by your negativity.
0: Yeah. Okay. Yeah. All right.
2: I need a positive.
0: Well, wait a second. It's not that bad. I mean, I'll just ask the audience, do you think I'm a negative person or do you think I'm a positive? I'm not asking you. I'm asking the audience. I want the audience to call 479-1080 in area 831 and tell me if they think I'm basically a negative person, basically a downer, or if I'm basically an upper. I like to think that I'm basically an upper. That's what I like.
2: So three days down the road, every morning you send me a very negative video. I don't know where your thoughts, where how can that attract to
0: YouTube,
2: you.
0: YouTube. YouTube feeds me all this stuff.
2: Listen to me, the content. First day you send me about the Bianco, we're talking about Hilton was get the money from the Democrats, but he's running out of money. You know, I don't think Bianco would say that. I think it may be AI generated that is, very dangerous. They can use AI, put the words that you never said, you know. Uh-huh. Think about that. That's the first day you send me that. I said, well, I don't think he would say that, you know. If he say that, I wouldn't like him because... You know, I like him. I think he's patriot. He's good, you know. But I don't think he would say something like that. And then the second day, you send me even worse, talking about the Trump. Remember? You say that they were, I think,
0: I'm
2: the
0: just,
2: Alex
0: I
2: Jones.
0: Was just asking for your comment.
2: No, I wasn't saying he's going to accuse Trump as a traitor. You know, not just before other things, some corruption, some other things, and not a traitor now, right? Treason for. I say, wow, we're going to sell our intelligence service to Israel, let them to run. What kind of BS is that? You know, you were a believer.
0: You almost said what the word really meant. You're not just the initials, huh?
2: Yeah, I cannot say your radio anyway.
0: What'll happen if you do? What'll happen if you do?
2: I don't know. Somebody will report you, I guess. I don't know. So you will... losing, you're going to get the punished or whatever. I don't know about FCC, whatever it is. And I just don't want you getting trouble. I don't get anybody trouble. And then today you send me again, you know. So every day you're just gathering this negative stuff. What are you giving me today? It's horrible. You don't remember?
0: Let me find this morning. Let me find out. Well, I sent you a picture of you and me and the captain on the world cruise. That's pretty positive.
2: Yeah, not that. But before that, you say that you were somebody sent you some information about this election, so we are finished or some whatever it is.
0: Well, I was just looking.
2: Oh, no. You told me last night, just I couldn't sleep because you told me about in your radio. In your own radio, somebody talking about BS.
0: On my own station, California
2: election system is the best.
0: Yeah, because it's a mail-in.
2: California, the voting system.
0: I actually heard someone say that on this station.
2: Can you believe that? You're almost gonna commit suicide.
0: Oh yeah, I think I will. I think I will before the show is up. Even now. You know, so
2: that's why I send you the kitty cat hanging there. I say, hanging there, baby. Tomorrow's another day. No matter the night, it's so dark.
0: It's a cute kitten.
2: How dark is
0: it? It's a cute kitten hanging onto a branch. A kitten hanging on.
2: Yeah, no matter how dark night is, tomorrow's another day. You know the song, you like the cat.
0: All I want to say is what I've been trying to say, and that is...
2: I couldn't sleep. Every hour I had to get up, you know. I just don't... You always give me those disturbing things. Can't sleep. I'm not kidding you.
0: You take this stuff too seriously.
2: No. You're talking about... I see why you surrounded... You were, you know, you told me you are independent, a thinker.
0: Yes, I am.
2: You know, that's why I like you. And then now you're not. You will follow all the things, you know.
0: I just forward stuff that I think is interesting and bizarre and angst-inducing sometimes.
2: So
0: ask for your opinion. Do you only want me to send you things that I know you're going to love and embrace?
2: I admire you. Let the other people talk at different voices. That's fine. That's called free speech. But I don't like you were impacted by some negative things. Also, you don't think about yourself coming to the conclusion. You just follow. Oh, that's right. You know, I don't like that.
0: Okay.
2: So
0: Are you interested in what Alec and Santa Cruz or Stephen Aptos or Dick and Soquel have to say?
2: Sure.
0: You are? All right. Yes. Well, then I'll just take the next one. And that was, it's Alec in Santa Cruz. Hi, Alec. Welcome to KSU.
2: Alec says,
3: Hey, MZ and Amy, thanks for taking the call. Wow, there's so many things that you covered just in that 17 minutes. I had called before you were asking about things to talk about, and I'm glad that you touched on the two things I was going to ask about. I was going to ask for you and Amy to comment on the election, and also I wanted to hear, you know, an update on how it went with the County. I'm sorry I didn't hear the show from last week to be able to contribute with the email. But to touch on what you and Amy are currently talking about, I was a little concerned in the past and had emailed you about a show you run at 5 a.m. I think it's just weekdays. It's called America in the Morning.
0: Yeah, and we've had that show on for probably 30 years.
3: And at least from when I started listening to it, maybe like 4 years ago when I was going to work, like they run like complete like propaganda. So I was curious.
0: I'm not normally up that time, but okay, what did you hear that bothered you?
3: Just as a summary, it's basically, I mean, at least from what I heard, it was basically just all the Democrat talking points, but it's like weird because they have like a lot of the contributors from Town Hall, which are actually very fair. But the time that it stuck out to me a couple years ago was when they're talking about January 6th. Like they're always trashing Trump. Like they're always just repeating basically like, I don't know, they're like quoting CNN and ABC.
0: Yes. Okay. Well, what should we do? Should we drop that program? All I have to do is give them notice.
3: Gosh.
0: I think I only have to give them a 5-year notice for me to be able to drop the program.
3: Hey, well, I mean,
0: the sooner that, the better. Is that what I should do? Or should we welcome points of view, other points of view, like Amy's
3: Right. No, like, honestly, if you were to run a repeat of the Saturday special, or if you're even able to keep that show, if they're like giving, the station any money,
0: no one gives us money. All the money comes from my wallet.
3: Oh, yeah, I know.
0: Not exactly true, because we do have some advertisers, and we love our advertisers, and our advertisers wouldn't continue to be advertisers if it wasn't working for them, if it wasn't, helping their business.
3: Sure.
0: So thank you to our advertisers, which, by the way, I'm wondering how many...
3: Come advertise on KSCO, absolutely.
0: Yes.
3: You get the reach of a 50,000 watt station, and honestly, it's certainly fair what they're asking.
0: I think the problem is our rates are too low, so no one takes us. How could a station with such incredibly low rates possibly deliver? How can it even be taken seriously? It doesn't make sense. Alec, thank you for calling. We've got to move on, though.
3: Thanks.
0: Okay. Here's Dick in SoCal. Steve in Aptos went away. I don't know why. Maybe he didn't like what Alec was saying, or maybe he didn't like how long I left Alec on. But what do you say, Dick in SoCal?
4: Hey, MC, one thing I'd like to say is over the last, 5 years since the major layoff, I'd say you've become increasingly positive, which is a good thing.
0: Yeah. Now, Amy, did you just hear what Dick and SoCal said? See? Take that, Amy.
4: Well done. The other reason is there used to be a bumper sticker, and it said something to the effect of, if you can read this, thank a teacher, and if you can read it in English, thank a soldier.
0: Oh,
4: today's
0: wow.
4: D-Day.
0: Yeah.
4: D-Day's an important day.
0: Yeah, wow. So it's much more than what Amy suggests. I mean, not to dilute what Amy said, but D-Day is more important.
4: To me.
0: Yeah, and I think, Amy, what do you think?
2: Yes.
0: What do you think about what Dick brought up?
2: Sure, everything. So you have to think of what's important today. Everything today just happened to today. Right?
0: Right.
2: But I'm talking about this is 110 years. It's only today is the only day in your life.
0: Oh, my God. This is terrible. Doug Donk, who I've never heard from before, but it's an email from Doug Donk, and the subject is Saturday Special. MZ, listening to you and Amy arguing on air makes me turn the channel. I get enough of that crap from my wife when I go home. When I go home, yeah. It's bad radio, Doug. Well, do you know what I say to you, Doug? I'm going to say it again. This is the first time in my life I've ever said this twice on the radio on the same show.
4: MZ, are you still there?
0: Yes.
4: Thank you, and have a great day.
0: Okay, you too. I'm thinking Doug sent this tongue-in-cheek. He can't possibly be serious. We don't allow stupid people to listen to KSCO, and we also don't allow humorless people to listen to KSCO. So I'm sure that was just a joke. Yeah. Now everybody's gone except for something that says don't pick up. Yeah. Well, maybe this is someone who just wants to listen and doesn't have a radio, but they do. They don't have a radio, or they don't have a streaming service. But in any case, so what else can we argue about, Amy?
2: It seems like your listeners don't like to have it, so you shouldn't have it.
0: One listener, if you don't think that listener was being sarcastic, you know, just having fun and tongue-in-cheek and so forth, which brings to mind, you know, something that's very important. Having fun. Don't you think that we should do nothing but have fun for the rest of our lives?
2: And do you have a fun now?
0: Yes. Do our best to have a relatively stress-free life. One of the first things you said to me when I met you almost 7 years ago was, we are old peoples, and there's not much time left, so we have to enjoy every minute. And that has resonated with me ever since. Ever since.
2: So you do that, or are you not doing that? You enjoy every day, or are you miserable every day?
0: I enjoy every day.
2: But why are you so negative?
0: I'm not so negative.
2: So depressed for everything.
0: Okay.
2: Don't you say?
0: No one's letting me. I keep getting interrupted from what I was going to say. I'm very sad, but it reminds me of what used to happen in the city of Santa Cruz. The initial vote would come in with that made me happy, and then at the very end of the night, when the university vote would come in, it would flip everything around, and all the crazies would end up winning, you know.
2: And the first one.
0: I haven't felt that way in many years until last night when I talked to you, when we saw for 3 or 4 days that Hilton is in the lead, you know, and will definitely be on the ballot, you know, for the November general election. And Pratt was in the lead, not in the lead. I guess he was second to Karen Bass, I guess, but within the two that you need to be in to not be locked out. So I've been feeling good about that. And then all of a sudden, and everybody's saying, why is it taking so friggin' long to count the damn ballots? And California apparently is the only state that does things that way. And so I had this sinking feeling in my gut that feeling that I haven't felt for many, many years since I stopped paying attention to it, you know, that when the university vote came in, it just flipped everything else upside down. And that's what happened with Trump in 2020. When he was way, way, way ahead and clearly winning, then everything shut down for 5 or 6 hours, and then when it came back on,
2: Why always the same pattern? You think about that even 30 years ago in Santa Cruz? Why university would be the last one?
0: Well, no. Here's what I want to say about that. I never thought about that then. It's just that's I don't understand, and I guess I'll think about it now. It never went through my mind back then that there was any cheating or impropriety going on in the local election. Mm-hmm. I was just saying, hey, God, it's unfortunate, but that's the way it is. The students at UCSC vote in a block, and it's a liberal block. You know, it's a confiscate your freedom. And liberalism, before that, when I was much younger, it used to be mean just the opposite of what it means now. Now, if liberalism means, you know, curtail your rights and eliminate them, and, you know, it used to be just the opposite when I was growing up.
2: Yes, you're right. Mm-hmm.
0: And so, but it never went through my mind that there was cheating going on in the city of Santa Cruz. I just figured that's the way it is. But now, you know, since 2020,
2: yes.
0: It became absolutely clear in my mind that something stank to high heaven, and that it was not true, and that Trump he couldn't have been going so far ahead, and then something happened and everything was dead, and you didn't hear from anything for 5 or 6 hours, and then when whatever was wrong was cleared up, everything had flipped the other way, and it was Biden, you know. And so I will never, ever, ever stop believing that the 2020 election was stolen. But it might not be a bad thing, because it gave the country 4 years of knowing, of learning just how bad things could get, so that Trump could get reelected again in 2024. But now I had that sinking feeling again that Steve Hill, and I hope I'm wrong, I hope I'm just overreacting, because it hasn't been officially announced yet that Steve Hilton is out of the second place that he used to be in the first place, but he's in the second place now.

0: they can have a riot and not go to jail. And then the conservative have, they immediately go to jail. So why is that? You know, they have a right to protect.
1: I have a right to protect
0: the January 6th.
1: Yeah.
0: They go there to protesting, right?
1: Yeah.
0: So they go to jail. You tell me.
1: Well,
0: so what is the justice in the United States
1: there
0: now?
1: There was no justice then, for sure, because the people in power decided that the January 6th demonstrators were not demonstrators, they were insurrectionists.
0: They will come out and everything. You tell me, and Black Lives Matter, you tell me Antifa, and they were had riot. They kill people. They burn the properties, burn people's business. They not go to jail. Fine. That's fine. They have a right to do that. No. Liberals go, just totally unjust.
1: Amy, this is why people don't call the Saturday special who disagree with you and me, because you can't argue with logic. And you're the most logical person that I've ever met in my life. You can't argue with you. You can't.
0: Well,
1: I mean, I challenge someone to call 479-1080 right now who has a different opinion from Amy and go on the mat with Amy. I challenge somebody. I don't think anybody's going to call. The main reason is because it's too painful for people who think like that to even listen to this station. Right? But we used to have one or two listeners, and they refused to call. Now, they haven't been banned or anything like that. I only ban people when... by the way, every local host has the right to ban people, to not take phone calls, to program their show.
0: Yes, you have a right.
1: The show they want. They have the right to ban people. Oh, Steve is back. Oh, I'm so excited here. Okay, Steve, we're sorry you hung up before, but you're back now, right?
2: Right. Can I leave my phone on while I'm talking?
1: What do you mean, leave your phone on?
2: I'm in. Okay, you're getting reception okay?
1: Yeah. You sound fine.
2: All right. Well, thanks for letting me on. Actually, I'm another Steve in Aptos.
1: Okay. Oh, so you weren't the Steve who called earlier and hung up because you didn't...
2: No.
1: Oh, okay. Yeah, because it just says Steve and it's a 688 number, so I made the... Well, we probably have more than one Steve listening. I think it's definitely possible and probably probable.
2: Oh, lots of Steves in my age group. Anyway, first of all, I disagree with you guys a lot, but I got a call anyway because you're a great guy, good sense of humor. And let's see, there's a famous French guy who said, "I would not speak so bold were I to be taken seriously." No, I don't know if you like. I don't know which.
1: That's pretty good, but I sure like the compliment you just gave me. You know, I live for compliments. You know. And that was a pretty damn good one that you gave me a minute ago, saying I have a great sense of humor, which I do. It's true. It's true.
2: And you got to put those other viewpoints on the radio, I tell you. And
1: we're not doing that too much because people aren't calling. They don't have the guts to call now because I don't know. If I were them, I wouldn't have the guts to call KSCO because KSCO is a bastion of independent thinking and free speech. And people who hate America, they hate free speech and they hate independent thinking because they've been brainwashed in the colleges and universities, and they've been brainwashed by the media. You know, it's just very, very painful to listen to a station like KSCO. So I don't blame them for not listening and not calling. I mean, of course, they're not going to call. They can't call if they're not listening because they don't know what we're talking about.
2: So, no, I'm none of the above. I was kind of brainwashed for a while, but people gently reminded me that was a rather stupid, violent. Oh, by the way, I am stupid, though, so I'm still listening to the radio. You say people who are stupid have to tune out immediately. No, I smoke cigarettes, so I must be stupid because I know better. Stupid, the definition is you know better, but you do it anyway. I think. Otherwise, you might be just

0: dumb. My kids always argue, saying dumb and stupid are the same things. I'm not sure.
1: Deaf and dumb. Deaf and dumb. It makes me
0: dumb and stupid.
1: Okay. Listen, you're definitely not stupid because you are on the air here with us. You know,
0: and I listen to the much more angry and mean commentators you got on sometimes, for a while anyway.
1: Mention some names, please.
0: War. This is war.
1: Wayne Allen Root. Yeah, he's sort of a little intense, and I think people are going to be very upset that I said that. But, yeah, I cringe at a lot of stuff that he says, although I agree with just about everything the way he thinks. But I think he's a little too intense. Little of him goes a long, long way.
0: Yep. That's all I listen to, and then I get the gist of it. But you get different news than you do. Even though some of it might not be entirely correct, you get things that you don't hear on the news from him and the other guy that you got on in the morning.
1: Armstrong and Getty? You're talking about Rob Carson. Yeah, yeah.
0: Right. He's a little mean sometimes, but he's cool. And then there was Rush Limbaugh for a while. I shocked all my liberal friends when I'd have that on the radio. That was fun.
1: The liberals used to listen to him, too. You know, that was part of his huge audience.
0: Oh, and really?
1: Don't you know that? Yeah.
0: No.
1: Yeah, that was why Rush was so... There can never be anybody like Rush. Because, he definitely had the like-thinking people listening because he had a great sense of humor, and they thought he thinks the way a lot of people do. And he was the first one who got on talk radio to communicate that way and with that form with a sense of humor, see, and so the liberals would tune in and listen to him, and in fact they would call his show, and when the few times that happened, most of the people who called his show say ditto Rush, you know, they agree with everything he says, but once in a while they would put a liberal on, and he would give that person more time, not less time, because they disagreed with Rush, and he would engage them, and that's what I like to do, but I don't have the chance to because nobody calls.
0: Well, I can't think of anything to engage in about right now. I'm not sure the election was stolen, but I'm sure there were, and it's a crime of opportunity. If you can do it and you're a believer in that candidate that you want to cheat for, you're going to do it. Yeah. But I don't think it's...
1: Because the ends justify the means.
0: Yep, that's that Machiavellian thing, whatever that was, the prince.
1: Yeah.
0: I've been accused of that a couple of times. Anyway, sexual abuse. Oh, there's one more thing. Speaking of sense of humor, I knew a guy that knew you in high school.
1: Who was it?
0: Tony Fosilius. You probably don't remember him. He was a nondescript stoner.
1: A stoner. Okay.
0: And I can say bad things about him because he's passed away and he has no family whatsoever. But wouldn't say anything. Yeah, he was good while he lasted. He was one of my confidants and mentors. And, that guy owns KSCO Radio in high school chemistry. He'd accidentally, on purpose, mix bleach and ammonia.
1: Well,
0: I don't think that's true.
1: I would never do that. But I did used to taste acid because...
0: Oh!
1: Yeah, the chemistry teacher said that there were certain characteristics of acid. It has a very... number one was that it has a very sour, taste, extremely sour, acidic taste. And I said, well, who in the world would ever taste it? He says, Whirling, come up here. He put a few drops on the back of my hand and he said, go ahead and taste it. And I said, seriously? Cause, I didn't think the teacher would ask me to do something in front of the class that could kill me or hurt me.
0: Yeah.
1: So I did. And indeed, it was very sour. And- and I love sour. Yes. With me, the sourer the better. Mmm. Yeah.
0: That's how I see if my battery's been leaking. I take a tiny taste of that on my finger and then spit it out.
1: Yeah.
0: And it's usually pretty sour if it is.
1: Yeah.
0: Yeah. My car battery.
1: Sulfuric acid, I think, yeah, that you find in the car battery.
0: Yeah, that's not a good idea.
1: Right.
0: But then I have lots of bad ideas.
1: Right. Okay.
0: Anyway, listen, thanks for letting me on.
1: Thank you so much for calling, Steve. So, Amy, we're back to you. You were talking about doing.
2: Bye, guys.
1: Oh, bye, bye, Steve. Yeah, you were explaining to me that in about a week or so, maybe 10 days from now, it's going to be a very special day, right? Do you want to share that with our audience?
2: Which one?
1: June 17th, I think.
2: See, I told you three times, you don't listen, so you don't even remember what I said.
1: I am remembering, and so I'm asking you to share it.
2: No, I'm talking about the Federal Reserve.
1: Good.
2: Federal Reserve at the first meeting in June 17th.
1: Yes. Okay.
2: So we're going to have some, watch out. And very important, I think, it's going to change. It never happened before.
1: Okay. Now, that's what you...
2: People all know about Federal Reserve. We're going to reduce the rate. That's all, right?
1: People seem to care about, I think, right?
2: Not just that. You have to see the whole picture. You have to see what did they do, why we had to changing. You know, now we have a new one. What's he going to do? You know, that's never happened before. And not just normally you reduce the, you know, people for last probably 10 years or some, and just printing more money. So that's why inflation. You were talking about, I was talking about, everybody talking about, right? So what's behind the whole thing? So how do we can correct it? How we can reduce that? Right? What the Federal Reserve it plays a role on these issues. So you tell me. So that's what happened in that first conference.
1: Yeah, that's in about 10, 11 days from now. Yeah.
2: Yeah. Yeah. 17.
1: So
2: basically we wanted to stop this printing money. So stop this inflation.
1: Uh-huh.
2: You know, I think everybody know you know, think about as a country, we see
1: the more money you print, the more inflation you get.
2: Yeah. You know, lots of people remember we were visiting. I don't know you. I don't know you're a world traveler or not. You know, I was traveling around the world. So I know lots of countries, they bankrupt because they are inflation at 2 point. So they did. So everybody's a millionaire because their currency just becoming million, right? $1 become $1 million. What do you think, right? So that's why they bankrupt.
1: Yeah.
2: How many countries, right? So their currency is not less valuable than toilet paper. So that's what happened.
1: Right.
2: It happened to Russia.
1: And I don't know about you, but my toilet paper isn't very valuable.
2: Happened to Russia. I'm not kidding you. In Russia, the time I come in, they just... In Russia fall is not because Reagan said that Gorbachev tore down the wall. It's not that. It's internal. They're bankrupt. Economy bankrupt. Because I'm talking about toilet paper that becomes the most important gift for people to dating a girl. I give you a roll of toilet paper. That's the best gift. In Russia, I don't know you ever know about that.
1: No,
2: I knew very
1: no.
2: well.
1: No, this is the first.
2: Oh, you don't? Yeah, you don't know lots of things.
1: That is true.
2: Really, even 1998, I visiting Russia, and their money is nothing, ruble is nothing, and then you cannot even use for toilet paper because toilet. We go to Russia, and there's no toilet, right? But then you have to have a paper. They don't have a paper. So they have this rule, what you can buy. Zero. They will laugh at me. Say, that things? You can buy toilet paper? No way. You know, so that's what I'm talking about. And so we don't want to be like that.
1: No.
2: So we have to stop printing money. So this meeting is importantly not just to reduce the rate. You know, we had to get money back, or the U.S. money back. So we had to say, sell the bond, get the money back, you know. Otherwise, you become a junk bond. You know, I'm talking about that?
1: Yes, I do know about that, a little bit about
2: that. Yeah, Treasury, U.S. Treasury bond, uh-huh. I'm talking. Uh-huh. So you will see that changing. And then, you know, who bought the most? You know, who has the money besides the United States? China. China is the only one, only country have a money, nobody else. That's why Trump visiting China and bring $335 billion back, mean they want to buy the money, cash, to our pocket. It's important.
1: Right.
2: So lots of people say, oh, against the market. You know, we had to derail, we would decouple with them. We don't do anything with them. And you want the China's money go to Russia's pocket? You want the China money go to Iran's pocket? You don't. You want to get back.
1: Right.
2: So that's what I'm talking about. So we
1: so
2: have
1: how come
2: to,
1: they're not American, talking about that? Why are they?
2: Wake up, American people. Wake up. Be smart. You know, look at the big pictures.
1: Right. Okay, we do have a caller, Greg in Prunedale. Let's put Greg on. Greg, you're on with Amy and MZ.
3: Oh, hi. You know, I just want to say, you know, I love your radio station and what you're doing, and you're always looking for ways to get donations, and I'm thinking of ways, and I was thinking maybe you could put donation boxes at some of your sponsors, like the Ace Hardware and the Knox Roofing and the Cypress Coast Fence, if we had donation boxes where we could just drop some cash in or throw our extra change in.
1: Because most people don't have a computer or an internet.
3: Yeah, I you know, not out here in Prunedale.
1: That's the easiest way. So are you saying that you don't use email and you don't use computers and you don't use the internet?
3: I'm a flip phone guy and I don't use none of that. And a lot of us old-timers out here don't. And friends that I know that listen to the radio station don't. And
1: really?
3: Yeah, we're
1: How many of you are there? Would you and there's no way to give an accurate answer.
3: I work with about 30 guys, and there's two of us out of the 30 that don't. You know, me and my old partner. But we do. Knox Roofing is going to open up a new business out here in Prunedale on the highway.
1: Yeah.
3: And maybe you guys could put together a grand opening and show up and promote it. And I mean, if we could get a donation box at Ace Hardware, and those places, I know people would drop money in there. Maybe you could put a picture of your whole radio staff on the box so we could see what you look like.
1: If we did that, and I don't like the idea of donation as much as I like the idea of investing your own business by promoting it on KSCO. Because we're not begging for money. I know it probably sounds like that, because when you say donation, that means we're begging. And
3: We would love to support it.
1: Let me ask you something. If such a thing were to happen tomorrow, at a very convenient place, how much would you put in that? Do you not use a check?
3: I would drop $20 in it every time I walk by it.
1: Wow.
3: Yeah.
1: Wow.
3: And maybe more if I was doing good. And, you know, and I love the radio station. I'd love to see it keep going. And, you know, especially at the Ace Hardware, where they have over 200 people come in a day. You know, if they just dropped a buck or two in here or there. You know, it might add up to something.
1: Okay.
3: And just another way I'm just looking.
1: Sure.
3: I know I love this. I would love for you to have more sponsors too, but a lot of us are just eking by as it is trying to live here in California, and you know, it's hard to set up something for advertisement on a failing business. But you know, I just don't know. Just thought it might be another outlet where we could donate.
1: Right. Okay. Okay. Very good. Well, listen. Thank you. Thank you for calling.
3: I don't think you're not ran as a nonprofit, are you?
1: No.
3: Yeah, because a lot of Ace Hardware, they
1: not intentionally.
3: But, yeah, you know, a lot of Ace Hardware is they'll have you round up your money to you know, to a good cause. Right. And I mean, you guys are a good cause, and if we could round up some money to you, I think it would, you know, it would add up. But.
1: Yeah, great, great. Thank you for the great idea. It's at the end of the hour, KSCO Santa Cruz. That's
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6: News this hour from Town Hall. I'm Jason Walker. Producer prices climbing last month, the fastest rate since November of 2022. Here's correspondent Laura Winter.
7: The Labor Department says the producer price index jumped 6.5% from a year ago. The price of gas up by 23% from April to May. Economists say uncertainty over oil prices because of the ongoing Iran war is what's impacting the numbers. No doubt, President Trump wants the war to be over as we are just 5 months out from the critical midterm elections, which will determine the balance of power in the House and Senate. Laura Winters reporting.
6: Changes across the pond. UK Defense Minister John Healey has suddenly resigned, saying the government is not willing to spend enough on the military at a time of rising threats. Healey says the British government's defense investment plan, he says it calls for well short of what is really needed at this dangerous time. A guilty plea in a deadly shooting in Minnesota.
8: Vance Belter was charged with murdering Minnesota House Speaker Melissa Hortman and her husband Mark, and shooting State Senator John Hoffman and his wife Yvette. Belter came to the homes disguised as a police officer and driving a fake squad car. U.S. Attorney Daniel Rosen says the guilty plea was in exchange for dropping the death penalty.
9: To ensure that he never sees freedom again in his entire life, that was an opportunity that we just could not... pass up.
8: Friends describe Belter as an evangelical Christian and occasional preacher who had struggled to find work. I'm Ed Donahue.
6: Health regulators say they're raising questions about a decision to authorize fruit-flavored e-cigarettes for adult smokers. FDA document shows adding flavors like mango and blueberry didn't help smokers to quit when compared with older tobacco-flavored vapes. More on these stories.
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6: The opening of a Canadian-U.S. bridge across the Detroit River that President Donald Trump previously threatened to block has been delayed due to outstanding issues. Here's Bernie Bennett.
12: In a statement released Thursday ahead of a Friday ribbon-cutting ceremony at the bridge, the Windsor-Detroit Bridge Authority says, quote, Canada and the United States have agreed to delay the opening of the bridge, taking the necessary time to resolve any outstanding issues. The Gordie Howe International Bridge is jointly owned by Canada and Michigan and was expected to open to traffic later this month. The Republican U.S. president in February demanded Canada turn over at least half of the ownership of the bridge to the U.S. federal government. Bernie Bennett reporting.
6: Elon Musk rocket company SpaceX making its debut on Wall Street. Friday morning, investors are expected to quickly grab the 555 million shares going at, or make that 135 apiece. Breaking news and analysis, Town Hall. Well, a raise is a raise, and who doesn't like getting a hike in salary? The National Football League's top active quarterback getting a nice little hike in his salary, in addition to his already record-setting sum.
13: The Kansas City Chiefs and quarterback Patrick Mahomes agreed to a restructured contract that adds 2 years to his deal and pushes the total compensation past $500 million. That's according to a person familiar with the terms who spoke to the Associated Press on condition of anonymity Wednesday. Mahomes signed a 10-year, $450 million contract in 2020 that set a benchmark for any football player. The extension ties the two-time MVP to the Chiefs through the 2033 season and comes in at $504.75 million, potentially worth up to $520 million. I'm Gethin Coolbaugh.
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1: It is your host, Michael Zwirling, and it is hour number two of the Saturday Special. Do you know how I know? This is how I know.
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Welcome to hour number two of the KSCO Saturday Special. 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

0: lost Amy, but we will get her back right now, this moment, and lock her in. Amy, I don't know.
1: Yes.
0: I don't know what happened.
1: I don't know what happened. I heard the audio conversation with the guy. I don't know who is that. And then I don't hear anything after that.
0: Oh.
1: So I don't know what did you do.
0: Well, I didn't do anything except you were, you wouldn't have heard the news because I didn't push the button for you to hear the news. All you heard was silence. Yeah. But in any case, it looks like we have Zach in Watsonville who wants to talk on the radio. Do you want to talk to Zach?
2: Yeah.
0: Okay, Zach, Amy wants to talk to you.
3: Hello, MZ and Amy. Happy weekend.
0: Thank you. To you, too. What a pleasant surprise.
3: Hey, Greg was talking in Prunedale about, the donation boxes. That's not a bad idea because it's like a little subtle billboard for your station, too. You know, with like an ammo box with a KSCO sticker on it or something.
0: Well, I guess, but, I started to say that we, and that is in Monterey County. Prunedale is in Monterey County. And I don't know, but I think it's quite possible that in Monterey County we have as big an audience or maybe even a bigger audience in Monterey County than in Santa Cruz County. And in Santa Cruz County, it's impossible to get anybody to be a representative of the radio station to help us secure corporate sponsors for the radio station. But maybe in Monterey, there's a different kind of thinking. Maybe there are lots of people, or maybe there are some people in Monterey who would welcome the opportunity to represent KSCO and help us help other businesses grow, because that's the job that we do the best, because so many people love our station that they're going to automatically love the businesses that advertise or sponsor programs on our station. See? If anybody's listening out there who knows of anybody in Monterey County, because here in Santa Cruz County, it's just impossible. We can't find anybody who wants to work. People in Santa Cruz County don't want to work, but people in Monterey County might want to work,
3: Well, you got Ariana Roofing. I don't know if they're still advertising.
0: No, we're not.
3: Really,
0: I'm not talking about the advertisers. I'm talking about people to secure advertisers and sponsors and corporate. Promo people. That's all I'm talking about. It's absolutely impossible to find such a person in Santa Cruz County, but I sort of feel like a fool for. No, I've known for years that we have an enormous audience in Monterey County. Just because we're located in Santa Cruz doesn't necessarily mean that we have our audience is bigger in Santa Cruz. I think it's quite possible that our audience is bigger in Monterey County than in Santa Cruz County. And in Monterey County, at least they tell me that there are people who want to work. And want to help KSCO, So
3: sure. Speaking of your sponsors, I got to give a shout out to another one, Cypress Coast Fence. Those guys are amazing.
0: Oh my God! Yeah, they are, and they're a major sponsor of the Dean Sutton's Law of the Land show on Fridays.
3: Yeah. I do construction for 6 months out of the year, and they put a deer fence, a really fancy deer fence in for my parents.
0: Uh-huh.
3: And I was asking my dad, I was like, how did they do that? I was like, and he says, oh, and my dad rarely says this. He says, those guys earn their money. And I went, wow. I mean, the fence was beyond A+. It was like, it was impressive work. And I build fences, so I know. So I was just really impressed with their work. Yeah, that's a great.
0: I've heard that many times. You know, and we're lucky to have Cypress Coast Fence as a sponsor on KSCO, and it sounds like. They have had success, sponsoring, programs on KSCO. Anyhow, that's terrific. Thank you, Zach, for calling in and, participating in the Saturday special. Here's Kurt in Monterey. Hi, Kurt.
2: Hello there. You know what I do for work?
0: I do. And you, why don't you tell our, you're the ultimate, you're the consummate musician and musician trainer and musician sales store and so forth, right? So,
2: yeah, well, when you're sitting on a bench making a saxophone or a trumpet, you have time to listen to something that's going on. And after the 2020 election, I did something I'm sure you didn't do. Who could possibly do it?
0: What?
2: I listened to 30 hours of legislative hearings in Georgia.
0: You are correct. I did not do that.
2: Well, I was at the bench, so I could do that. And the 30 hours of legislative hearings in Georgia, and I spent a few hours with other states too. But those 30 hours, there is no doubt at all that the Georgia election in 2020 was completely crooked. The hearings just made point after point after point. They were totally crooked. And Michigan and Pennsylvania, the same thing.
0: Okay, so how do we stop that? How do we clean that up? There's a lot of investigations that are going to be taking place, I guess, because through the Trump administration, particularly in the state of California. And it hasn't happened yet. As far as I know, Steve Hilton is still has a chance of being on the ballot, and so does Spencer Pratt, for the mayorship of Los Angeles. I just feel that any second now it's going to be announced that both of them are out. Amy, sorry, I don't mean to be negative, but that's how I feel.
2: Well, there's a fellow that I know. He's a hard-working stiff, owns his own business, has a couple guys work for him, and he's not from America. Well, I won't identify him, but I'll tell you where he's from. He's from Persia. And I can't use the language he uses about what they ought to do with that country on the air. But he's a wonderful guy. He had three friends. One was a landlord, two were the tenants, a father and son. And he couldn't reach the tenants, and he was anxious to reach them. They were out of work, and they couldn't pay the landlord. And so the poor guy's sitting there with all three of his friends in misery. And he finally reached them, and he said, "Where were you guys?" They said, "We got a job." He said, "Great, wonderful. Where was it?" "In L.A." And he said, "What were you doing?" "Filling out ballots."
1: Duh.
2: Now, how many ballots can two guys fill out in 3 days? And how many guys were filling out ballots? This was on the recall election of Newsom's. And it happened that Larry Elder was speaking. I live in Marina, and he was speaking here. So I rearranged a couple of my students and went into the Mia's coffee shop there on a strip mall here in Marina, who had sponsored him. Mm-hmm. And I went in to buy a cup of hot chocolate to at least give the guy a thank you. And I was standing there, and Larry Elder came in and bashed into me. He was coming in to thank him also. So we turned, both of us being a little older, and you know this one. We had to lean back for focal length, you know. And I said, "I came to give you a message," and I gave him that message. And so it's poor Governor Elder is not sitting, but should be.
0: Right.
2: Most likely.
0: Mm. Right.
2: And so we have very crooked elections, and I have high hopes that Cash Patel and his boys will get in here and clean house. But the thing in L.A., 800 false businesses that Oz found. You know about that, don't you?
0: Yes.
2: Yeah, and it's just, yeah, the corruption has got to be cleaned up here, and a lot of it crosses federal lines.
0: Yeah. Okay. Well, I think the first thing that needs to be done is they need to eliminate mail-in ballots, you know, because there's too much that can go wrong. You know, and why do they limit it to 3 weeks? July 2nd, I think, is the deadline where everything has to be finalized. So we technically won't know for sure, but I think they're going to be announcing pretty soon, you know, who besides, you know, who the top two contenders are going to be, you know, from both Los Angeles and the, in any case. So, Kurt, thanks for calling 479-1080. Appreciate hearing from you, and have a good one. Take care. Was Larry Elder embarrassed by Trump cabinet members who drool over him? Wow. Let's see if we can get this. This is something that's on Facebook, and I think I have it here so that it should come on the on the screen here. No, it's not coming through. So I don't know what the deal is. But in any case, weren't you embarrassed to watch? It's funny, I can't see it. Maybe. Oh, this is why. This is why we have to start.
4: Were you embarrassed to watch Joe Biden trip on the stage?
0: Okay, here. Let's go back to the very beginning of this.
4: Were you embarrassed to watch?
0: It's so funny how, you know, everything is a little different, you know, with a different computer. So I'm going to go back and see if I can start this from the beginning. And in the meantime, let's see if we can.
5: They go around at the cabinet meetings with Trump and kind of drool over him North Korean style. Are you kind of embarrassed by that?
4: Is that your question? Were you embarrassed to watch Joe Biden drool for 4 years? Were you embarrassed to watch Joe Biden stumble going up and down the stairs? Were you embarrassed to watch Joe Biden trip on the stage? Were you embarrassed to watch Joe Biden avoid taking a cognitive test? Are you embarrassed that Trump took it and passed it with flying colors? Are you embarrassed the way Joe Biden pulled out of Afghanistan, leaving behind $7 billion of equipment? Leaving behind hundreds of Americans, thousands of Afghans, 13 service members killed at Abbey Gate, several more injured, thousands of Afghans killed. Very likely encourage Putin to invade Ukraine. Very likely encourage Hamas to slaughter Israelis on October 7. Are you embarrassed that Joe Biden said nobody told him that the Taliban would come back and that the Afghan government would dissolve, even though generals testified under oath that that was exactly the advice that he was given? Are you embarrassed that former Treasury Secretary Lawrence Summers, Democrat, served under Bill Clinton, told Joe Biden that all the spending would be inflationary? He did it anyway. Are you embarrassed we had 9% inflation? Are you embarrassed that gas prices under Joe Biden were 50% higher than under Donald Trump when he came into office? Are you embarrassed that all of these Democrats and much of the media covered up for Biden's cognitive decline? Are you embarrassed that Mike Johnson, the Speaker, said that he had a private conversation with Joe Biden finally after all the aides were dismissed? He said, "Mr. President, please explain to me why you signed an executive order banning the export of LNG, liquefied natural gas." And Biden said, "I didn't do that." He said, "Mr. President, yes, you did." "No, I didn't." He goes, "Oh, I know what I did. I signed an executive order to study this. He said, no, you didn't. Does that embarrass you? None of this stuff embarrasses you. Are you embarrassed that for 4 years we were told you needed comprehensive immigration reform in order to close the southern border? Are you embarrassed that Donald Trump succeeded in closing the border in 30 days without any new legislation? Are you embarrassed by any of this? Are you embarrassed by all the waste, the fraud, and the abuse that Trump and Doge are finding? Does any of this stuff embarrass you? I'm serious. Jimmy is in Charlotte, North Carolina. Jimmy, okay. How are you?
0: So anyhow, yeah, that was Larry Elder. And Facebook and YouTube, they feed me stuff that they know or think that I would be interested in. And that's one of the things here. So anyhow, Amy, here we are. And you're there. And yeah, do you have a... You think we're going to be able to have a choice here in California here? Or do you think an announcement is going to be made shortly to the opposite?
1: Well, I don't know. I don't know. We see what happens.
0: Okay.
1: You know. Yeah.
0: All right.
1: We see what face the music.
0: Yeah. Yeah.
1: Yeah.
0: Okay.
1: So I think a lot of things is hanging there, baby. We had to have a patient, you know. We cannot, I think yesterday, today, tomorrow, probably Sunday, you're going to see the whole interview with Trump. So talk about Iran war. And I think I don't like the question, and she asking him, I just see a little bit of yesterday, the news. I don't know you saw that. So say, they are urged to make a deal. Why didn't they make a deal? Why cannot the end of the war? So my question is, I look at these issues. I look at the entirely from beginning to up to today, you know, how this war conducted, everything else. And also the history of the Iran. 47 years, you know, all the the presidents before Trump, how are they dealing with? So this whole thing, I look at that. I think my understanding for this issue is this war would be totally, totally different from other war. You know, you probably been through, I don't think that you know about the Korea War, because that time we were just born, was too young for that, right? Correct. But we both know very well about the Vietnam War. Yes. And I would happen to be eyeing the border of the China and the Vietnam, so I know exactly what's happening, the whole thing, you know, how to start. Because it doesn't matter propaganda or what, at least they present from the point of the view, and then I come into United States. I didn't know the impact to American people, because that war was a lot of American is boots on the ground was there, right? So they come back basically all TDS. TDS, they all, you know, get mentally impacted probably the rest of their life, you know, because that time I understand that, you know, American people is born in Disneyland, you know, just like you are, that generation. You could go to the war, right? How old are you at that time? You didn't been drafted or not? Probably.
0: Well, here's what happened to me. They had a lottery when I was service age, drafting age, and my lottery number came up right in the middle, 176 out of 365 or 366. So I was right in the middle. But what happened is, to my, you know, delight, I didn't expect this and I didn't apply for it. But I got a letter in the mail that said from the Selective Service. And you know, you sort of shake when your hands are shaky when you get a letter like this. Oh my gosh, this might be my draft notice or something. And I opened it, and it said, "I have been not drafted, but declared 4F, which was a designation for someone who should not have military service." And the reason was because of my history of childhood, pretty severe asthma. And it's funny. I didn't apply for that, and I didn't do anything except register when I was 18, as I was supposed to by law. And so, yeah, they had student deferments, and I thought I might get a student deferment because I still had, you know, 2 or 3 years of school ahead of me. And I figured, oh, wow, maybe I won't have to go to war for that reason, because I might get a legitimate student deferment. But no, that didn't happen. I got a legitimate 4F designation, which meant I was not fit for military service because of my history of childhood asthma. So that's what happened to me. What happened to you?
1: So you're very lucky.
0: I guess so. Yeah.
1: I think so, yeah. I'm talking about that this war would be not like that, and we never ever will do that again. Not in Iraq. Oh, Afghanistan, Iraq war. You know, we all been through that. You know, I'm already in United States, so I know exactly what it is. But Trump is the one, my understanding, or the president, he's the one definitely don't want to have that kind of war, any that kind of war. So lots of people accusing him, oh, you started this, that. You know, he just wanted to. This war in Middle East never going to happen again. The World War III never happened again. So he had to get the Iran, get rid of the nuclear. Because they are the only one, you know, besides the North Korea, the small little country, right? You know, they use that. But it's not going to happen, not for that guy. But for Iran, it may. Because they are... The leadership is lots of this religion fanatics. So this only need a one fanatic leader, so the whole World War III will start. So we wanted to make sure not going to happen. Okay?
0: Yes.
1: So, but it's not easy for Iran, 47 years in that their, you know, the regime, and not easy for them to give up that. And right now, we use, I'm understanding Trump as a strategist. We don't want it to get there, to get that, just like other war, what's happened, then go back, right? So we don't want that to happen. We wanted to make sure they coming to begging us to sign the contract. And how do you can do that? It's financially, you know, to bankrupt them. So it's getting there, almost. But it take a while, you know. Just like a person and a very, very sick, but still can linger around for a while.
0: Uh-huh.
1: So my understanding right now, we like the control. I think they call controllable tension. So we like to have a tension. Of course, we want to pressure that. That's a tension. But that tension is controllable. Who control? We control, not them.
0: Yeah.
1: So that's what I understand. What's the situation? What's the status right now, the war? I think that Trump choose is the right time. Timing is the right time. Why I say that is you have to look at China. Because China was supporting them, but why supporting them is mostly is for money. You know, China wanted to establish the most very, very threatening thing is the digital money system to replace dollar. The reason we can control the world, I'm be honest with you, it's not military, because we have technology, whatever. It's not that. It's the U.S. dollar. Because everything, you saw the gold, how much is the gold, how much the ounce, by dollar, not by renminbi, Chinese money, not by rouble, not by any currency, not by euro.
0: That's true. But for years, they've been threatening to change the standard, particularly for the price of oil, right?
1: Now, listen to me. China, they quietly working on this digital money and to replace. They already trading the Belt Road project surrounding countries, and then especially Iran. So they pay Iran, give them discount because they're not stupid. China is no longer stupid. Financially, at the beginning, they learned the capitalism, they had to learn it for first 10 years, and then eventually, by now, they matured. They understand how to play the Wall Street game, right? So they was already there, they trading the oil, all use Chinese digital money trader for that, because they get a discount. We don't want that happen. We don't want that happen. Because if that happens, we Americans are losing. You know, I don't want China to control the world. Some people say, why they are better than us, let them to control. No, because they don't understand what's a communism, what's the principle of communism. They're getting better, they're rich. It's not people. The state completely controlled. I think American people should understand that. Right. We don't want that. We don't want those people to control the world. We don't want our country becoming like that. That's what I'm talking about.
0: So Trump understands that, and you understand that. I wonder how
1: Trump understands very, very well.
0: Yeah.
1: You know, and then people, if understand that, you know, I'm talking about Mark Rubio, and because he's a family background. So he understands communism very well because his parents from Cuba, right? So that he did a lot of good jobs so far quietly. You know, first sent him to take back the Panama Canal. I did. And then Venezuela. And then Cuba. You know, everything successful. But the Iran's different thing. Iran's very different. So it takes a time, but right now we basically struggling them and and their neck and tighter, and very soon financially they cannot stand anymore. They have to come back. They have to. So that will happen, but not just for one day, not for 1 month, actually only 3 months, right? So it's still very short compared with the war. Trump are never going to spend more tax dollars and to send the people to Iran to take over and to have a regime change. We don't do that anymore. No more, you know. So I think I hope everybody understands that it's control of attention right now. That's the status. It will resolve by saying, why not? Why not? They want to make a deal. Why not make a deal now, you know? That's all for people, kind of stupid questions. I'm talking about the NBC, the media press, the interview Trump asking that. So we will see tomorrow. You can see that, you know, Trump will tell you about everything. So that's one thing we discussed, that's my understanding what's happened now.
0: Yeah, you're talking about the Meet the Press interview that took place a couple of days ago. And it's going to be
1: in Wisconsin.
0: Right, right.
1: Yeah, that's right. Yeah.
0: Wow.
1: And well, they will air the full thing and then tomorrow. Okay.
0: I think Trump is amazing because he knows that he's willing to grant interviews to. Interviewers whom he knows are hostile to him. And that's the most amazing. There's so many amazing things about the guy that I respect so much, but that's probably at the top of the list. He knows that what people think of him, and he knows that they're going to ask unfair questions. And he reacts, but he also doesn't run and hide and doesn't avoid them. He just meets it head on. It's amazing. Yes. Absolutely amazing.
1: And also, they were a little bit of turnaround, you know. I sensed NBC, and I compared with CBS and the ABC. ABC, they were still very hostile, very bad, but that little bit of turnaround, NBC, they talking about because they more understanding, you know, what's happening. They had to turn around because not CNN, you know, that's we're finished with that. So anyway, so that's what I see. But I'm not paid not much attention to the mainstream media that much because they're not really.
0: So it's probably not fair for me to ask you what you think of the 60 Minutes situation that's going on. They fired Scott Perry.
1: I don't know. What did he do, really? I don't know.
0: Well, what
1: you maybe better know better.
0: What he did was he in a meeting he spoke very loudly in opposition to the direction that the new people running 60 Minutes and CBS for that matter. Are taking the company, you know, and wow, that's a real interesting. I think I'd like to put that out here. Be an interesting topic to see what our audience thinks about that. I have not been a person who dislikes Scott Pelley. I've been a 60 Minutes admirer pretty much ever since it first came on the air in 1968, which was the year I graduated from high school. And all those years, it used to be appointment viewing for me. I would make it a point to watch 60 Minutes at 7 p.m. on Sundays.
1: Mm-hmm.
0: And now, for the last several years, that's not necessary. It's not necessary, to watch anything at an appointed time because everything is available on YouTube, you know, on demand, right?
1: Yeah. Yes.
0: I haven't thought too much of Leslie.

0: It's too, why do you ask them of me? You know? And I guess what's happened is that Trump took note of the editing that they did for a 60 Minutes mm-hmm. story a couple years ago, and took them to task and sued the hell out of them and got a big judgment. And I don't think CBS or Paramount, the new parent company of CBS, wants to be sued again. Nobody wants to be sued again. Nobody wants to be sued in the first place. God, there's nothing worse than being sued, especially if you're being sued unjustly, which happens an awful lot in this country. So, maybe the reaction, because of the desire to not be sued again, is something that isn't good for freedom of speech. I mean, wow. I have mixed emotions on the 60 Minutes thing. I wonder if anybody's listening, who has
1: since I come into this country, I always watching 60 Minutes. I tell you, 60 Minutes is not just in United States. Also, internationally, it's a very credible program. Whole world was watching. Anybody, even that time, President Jiang Zemin being interviewed by Mark Wallace, he was so honored. He bragged about to everybody, you know, he being interviewed there. I was down there, you know, talk about, you know, his policies, everything, all the China or something. You know, so actually I was very much, I liked those, but of course those people all passed away, you know, all died. You know, then it's just all the older that those people remember the games.
0: Yeah.
1: Right?
0: Yeah.
1: So every one of them, they just bye-bye. And,
0: they are bye-bye. So the new one, they die.
1: Yeah, but I don't know the new directions. So why the Scott was yelling at those new producer, what the direction they go, the 60 Minutes. I'm not watching anymore, you know, because I don't
0: why
1: think
0: did you,
1: it's not
0: why
1: valuable.
0: Why did you stop watching?
1: I stopped because I think they were kind of not the true, you know. They're not no longer,
0: They don't have the integrity that you're used to.
1: Integrity, yeah, they used to have. So I don't trust them anymore, so why should I watch it? So it's just one of those... the fake news. Sorry. That's what I think. That's why I don't watch him. But I don't know what's the reason thing. So what kind of direction? Why he yelling at us for what? I don't follow that.
0: Well, he says that they were management was interfering with his journalistic judgment here, and management has no right to do that. In a news organization of high integrity, you know, I think it's been quite a while since there has been such a thing in the United States as true journalism, like there used to be.
1: For a long time,
0: even with 60 Minutes, and that's why. I don't watch. The only reason I watch 60 Minutes is if it gets fed to me on YouTube. And once in a while, I get something fed to me that I'm interested in, that happens to be a 60 Minutes segment that's a current one that's running. I think they're releasing these segments on Sunday even before they air.
1: French out, you know, they go to a franchise out to in Australia. Because I saw so many, they feed me from YouTube is Australia.
0: Oh, yes.
1: Edition, 60 Minutes. I saw the Australia border there. I thought it was.

0: But they, you say, no, no, no, they still have the original in here. So I don't know, they franchise out or what? I have no idea what do they do, you know.
1: I need to find out about that. But and yeah, CBS Radio has been in the news lately because it ceased to exist. And for many, many years, CBS Radio was the zenith of radio journalism. And I think we had CBS News as our top of the hour news here on KSCO during a period of my ownership of the station. And one of the things that happened just recently is that it was announced that CBS News was shutting down on the last day or two of May, which I understand they did. And there's been a whole lot of talk about that in the news and on YouTube and so forth. So I think it's sort of sad, but I just wish there was such a thing as unbiased journalism. They shouldn't call it journalism when it's commentary. Mm-hmm. It's fine to call it what it is, to be honest and truthful about what they're putting out. But I just don't think there's much or any journalism at all these days.
0: I don't think any investigated. So that's why we have a social media, have the independent journalism. And then now the California just passed the 26, 24, and then, so they don't let that happen. Right? You're going to go to jail if you report. They just passed.
1: Yes, and it has been signed into law, I believe. I know it passed both houses of the California legislature,
0: yeah.
1: And I'm sure Newsom must have signed it immediately.
0: Yeah.
1: So what does that mean? Do you think Nick Shirley is going to stop investigating in California? Something tells me the answer to that question is no. He's going to continue. As he should. I know if I were that age and I was in his shoes, I would continue to do that. I would say, hey, in fact, I would almost welcome, becoming a test case for this 26, 24. What's it called that's now passed? I forget. Whatever it is, it's now...
0: AB 26, 24. Legal aid called AB. So people make it easy to understand the Stop the Nick Shirley Act.
1: Sure. So...
0: So American... Save American Act also passed in the House, right?
1: But why is it being held up in the Senate where there is still a very clear...
0: No, they're going to this long, the flat bastards and bullshit, the non-stopping talking or something.
1: Oh, yeah. The filibuster.
0: Filibuster.
1: Is what you're talking about. And John thinks, why is it that you've been talking a lot about the greatest enemy that we have is the enemy within, and you're not just talking about the Democrats. You're talking you're talking about the Republicans too.
0: Recently.
1: Can you explain that? I mean, why are Republicans who are, you know, the president's political party, why are they behaving like this and stopping the Save America Act from becoming law? Why is that? There must be some reason.
0: I wasn't really look at this point, but I was thinking about we celebrate, which was very soon, and next month, 250 years our country. So I was thinking about, you know, what do we learn? You know, what do we see right now, our systems? What are we supposed to do to keep it? You know, and two-party is always good, That's why our system is healthy. But right now, it seems like that we have to make a major changes. Otherwise, so the system would defeat yourself, and just like this voting system. The California is an example. You know, we will see what the result of this will show us clearly that system still working or not. The voting system. Well, you know what I'm talking about.
1: I think it's pretty clear that the California system needs revamping.
0: Okay. So now, then what? Then what are we going to do with that?
1: Well,
0: you know?
1: Then we can rest assured, I hope and believe that we
0: always have a solution.
1: That we'll have true elections following that. We'll have election integrity. That's one of the questions I asked Steve Hilton when he was here at KSCO Studios. Was it last week? No, it was almost 2 weeks ago. Yeah. We had him for a while here, and I said, well, what about election integrity? And he says, well, he gave me, I guess, the best answer he could have, and that was it's so strong, you know, the backlash about where we are.
0: Too big to rig.
1: Yeah, too big to rig. That's basically what he said.
0: Yeah, exactly the way he said.
1: And I guess that makes sense. It certainly made sense for the 2024 election. Thank you, President Biden, you know. And so why not? Now, what is the deal here? I'm being texted. I'm being texted by peoples here. Yeah.
0: Oh.
1: Vested interest rhino senators are blocking the Save America Act. Oh, that's from Rory. And they are serving their donors, not their constituents. Oh.
0: Mm-hmm.
1: Okay. Well, now the question has been answered. Now what do we talk about for the next hour and 7 minutes? I have some stuff that I recorded that I emailed to myself in the middle of the night because I like to tell people that I just show up for the Saturday special and don't do any prep, but I really do some prep, and the prep I do is what is send little links to myself that contain links to email to YouTube videos and Facebook videos and so forth that are pretty interesting to me. TDS is seriously a problem is something I sent to myself 11 hours ago. I wonder what that is here, how long it is. Let's see here. Let's see.
2: Living, breathing proof of that. And other accounts are living, breathing proof of that. I could post
1: TDS
2: a video
1: a
2: about a TV
1: problem.
2: Show or cooking or maybe a life lesson. And without fail, every single time, there will be leftists in the comment sections bringing up Trump. You guys fight tooth and nail to get creators to talk about the person that you can't tolerate hearing about or talking about. It's so strange. Like, I never used the term TDS, like Trump derangement syndrome, because I never took it seriously. I thought it was like kind of stupid, but like I'm actually kind of seeing it now, because like this man is in your head 24/7. If you hate something and it brings you that much mental disturbance and that much destruction to your peace, stop bringing him up. Stop seeking out content about him. Stop asking people to talk about him. Like, it's so counterproductive to what you're saying you're feeling, and it's weird. Like, it's an obsession. I don't even say that as, like, a roast. It's, like, concerning. If you see a cooking video and your first thought goes to Donald Trump, you have a problem, and it's not Trump. Trump is not the issue if that's where your mind goes. Because you know that a creator at some point, whether it be a year ago or 2 months ago, said something about Trump. So now every single video they post, you just have to bring him up and gouge a response out of them about Trump. That's a you problem. Like, that's not normal behavior. I need some of you guys to be aware of that. I know there's a lot of shit that I do that's not normal behavior, but can we please call a tit for tat right now? Because at least I can acknowledge my shit. The people who claim to hate Trump the most are the ones that literally never stop bringing him up. My account is living, breathing proof of that, and other accounts are living, breathing proof of that. I could post a video about a TV show or cooking or maybe a...
1: Anyhow, yeah, it's repeating itself now, but yeah, this is the kind of... This is what we see now. We see it in social media. We don't see it very much in talk radio, I guess. Or because people have switched over to social media pretty much, right? Wouldn't you say, Amy?
0: Yes. Also, I think that lots of people, they think that they hide behind it. So you talk already, you had to talk, you had to say right away, you know. But then social media, they can, you know, just write whatever they can hide if they have a different thing, don't you think?
1: Yes.
0: So you don't even know who's that. They can use a different name, or they can whatever, you know. They can hide it behind.
1: Well, people can do that in talk radio, too, and do, I'm sure.
0: I don't know about that. Then you recognize them, and you point it out. So they're afraid of that.
1: Wow. There is something that is about Obama. Now, I think you and I have had conversations. You say that a lot of the changing that has happened in recent years really started with Obama. And his presidency was sort of, it started in 2008, which is, 18 years ago. So it's 18 years ago that you think things really started changing. And one of the things that got fed to me is something with the guy who uses pretty salty language. But, you know, this is the way people talk. So I think I'm going to play that. I think it's about 16, 17 minutes. I think I'm going to play that next hour. Because it says a lot about what you and I have talked about, and I think is quite, it's very interesting, and I sent to myself is how much of this is true, and then it gives a link to this video that I think I'm going to play starting next hour here, and maybe we'll have a discussion afterwards about what people think about it. So I don't know. We'll see. We'll see. But I'm fascinated by the fact that things seem to have changed at a certain time, and that certain time seems to have been when Obama was elected.
0: Lots of things are accumulated. I'm talking about the system, American system. It's not perfect system. Still is the best one so far in the world. But the 250 years now, lots of things. You know, we're going to still have the same system or the take advantage of, you know, the system and the defeat itself. Lots of things. The voting system. Right? The free speech, you know, and then the most important, the judicial system. So if this all changing, that all corrupted. So we are finished. That's what I'm talking about. Yeah.
1: The judicial system, that's one of your favorite subjects that you've talked about quite a bit. And
0: That's the last one. Constitution. That everything is back to that.
1: Yeah.
0: So that's the core of our country. So if that one, the gun, is we have nothing left. So everything just finished.
1: Oy.
0: But the 250 years, you know, so that's what I'm talking about. I pray for God to save America. because I believe the system is God given to us.
1: Yeah. Hey, that's the end of hour number two, KSCO Santa Cruz. See you in 6 minutes.
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4: News this hour from Town Hall. I'm Jason Walker. President Trump calls off any new military strikes on Iran.
5: President Trump says a deal to end the Iran conflict is close without giving details. The president spoke from the Oval Office on Thursday. Hours earlier, the president threatened major strikes on Iran. Mr. Trump also threatened to seize control of Iran's oil and gas industries as escalating attacks between both countries push the Mideast closer to full-scale war.
4: That is Washington correspondent Andrew Stewart reporting. Supreme Court declined to let Alabama execute a man with nitrogen gas. Justices refused to lift an injunction blocking the state from carrying out the nation's ninth execution by that method. They declined to set aside lower court findings that it is unconstitutional. Republicans are getting an edge up in Florida.
6: The Florida Supreme Court has allowed the use of a new U.S. House map drawn by Republicans in the midterm elections. The court declined a request to issue a temporary injunction against the map. Attorneys representing voters argued that the new districts violate a state constitutional ban on political gerrymandering. Republicans currently hold 20 of the state's 28 U.S. House seats. The new voting districts could improve the GOP chances to win 4 additional seats in November. I'm Lisa Dwyer.
4: At least 3 twisters have battered communities outside Chicago, destroying homes and ripping down power lines. There have been no reports of any fatalities. More than 30 lawsuits filed against GKN Aerospace after the company's tank containing a highly flammable chemical overheated and threatened a catastrophic explosion in California's Orange County. More on these stories, townhall.com.
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4: President Trump will nominate U.S. Attorney Jay Clayton to be his new National Intelligence Director. Correspondent Bernie Bennett.
9: President Donald Trump nominates Jay Clayton, the U.S. Attorney for the Southern District of New York and a former Securities and Exchange Commission Chairman, as Director of National Intelligence. President Trump announced the nomination on social media on Thursday amid pressure from Congress to name a permanent replacement for Tulsi Gabbard, who resigned last month. Mr. Trump faced intense pushback over his decision to name Bill Pulte, head of the Federal Housing Finance Agency, as acting director. The job oversees the coordination of 18 intelligence agencies. Bernie Bennett in Washington.
4: Massive UFC event set to take over the White House South Lawn. That event celebrates President Trump's 80th birthday and the 250th anniversary of the Declaration of Independence. Fights are scheduled for Sunday night. Breaking news and analysis, townhall.com. Elon Musk rocket company SpaceX making its debut on Wall Street Friday morning with an initial public offering.
10: Everyone knows Wall Street as the place for investors to shop for a company's stock, but a company can't sell a share to the public until it takes one major step, an initial public offering, or IPO. It's the first offering of stock to the public and involves a prospectus that lays out a business plan. That plan includes detailed information on a company's finances, operations, and leadership.
4: That is correspondent Damian Troisi reporting. Average long-term U.S. mortgage rate ticked up slightly this week to just below the high for the year. Freddie Mac says the benchmark 30-year fixed-rate mortgage rose to 6.52% from 6.48 last week. What a day on Wall Street. Dow Industrials booming up, gaining 929 points. The NASDAQ composite was ahead 640. More on these stories, townhall.com.
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0: From the City of Angels near the Pacific Ocean, good morning, good evening, wherever you may be across the nation, around the world. I'm George Norrie. This is Coast to Coast AM. Later tonight, Planet X, Giants, and the Riddle of the Sphinx. We've got it all for you tonight. Here's what's happening. President Donald Trump claimed that the U.S. just made a great settlement of the war with Iran, subject to the finalization of documents. The president said he expects a signing to occur over the next few days, repeating similar claims he has made numerous times over the course of this war. The Strait of Hormuz, the vital oil shipping route that has become a major choke point during the war, will be reopened as soon as the deal is signed. But the Iranians say no deal yet. Here's Tom Danheiser with more. It's confusing, Tommy.
1: Well, it is. Well, U.S. President Donald Trump has claimed that a deal with Iran is nearly complete and could be signed in Europe as soon as this weekend, raising hopes of a breakthrough after months of military tensions, diplomatic standoffs, and fears of a wider regional conflict. Speaking to reporters at the Oval Office, Mr. Trump said Vice President J.D. Vance is expected to attend a signing ceremony in Europe and suggested that negotiation had reached their final stage. The U.S. president later declared during a tele-rally that the United States had effectively ended the war with Iran, claiming Tehran had agreed never to possess nuclear weapons. President Trump said the agreement goes beyond preventing Iran from developing nuclear weapons and would also prevent Tehran from purchasing them. He described the provision as a key U.S. demand that was added during the negotiations. The president also revealed that he had spoken with leaders from Qatar, the UAE, Saudi Arabia, Bahrain, Kuwait, and Pakistan as diplomatic efforts intensified. However, Iranian officials have disputed reports that a final agreement has been reached. Foreign Ministry spokesperson Esmail Baghaei said suggestions of a completed deal were merely speculation and insisted that Tehran has not yet taken a final decision. Iran also confirmed that Qatar and Pakistan remain actively engaged as mediators between the two sides. Meanwhile, Iran has declared the Strait of Hormuz completely closed to all commercial shipping and oil tankers, threatening to target any vessel that attempts to pass. The military directive came in response to fresh U.S. airstrikes against Iran military targets, despite Iran's closure declaration. The U.S. military confirms that some maritime traffic is still pushing through the waterway.
0: Thank you, Tom. Iran better come to the bargaining table pretty soon. A study of 2,044 older adults in Japan found that lower blood vitamin C levels were linked to less brain tissue and weaker structural network patterns, even after accounting for age, diabetes, smoking, and other lifestyle factors. Researchers scanned participants' brains using MRI and measured vitamin C directly from blood samples, not dietary estimates, making the findings more reliable than most prior nutrition and brain studies. Vitamin C was linked to all three clusters of the brain's default mode network, a system tied to memory, self-awareness, and cognitive function that is often disrupted in Alzheimer's disease and depression. Take your vitamin C. A pet food recall has been expanded in the U.S. to include a product with a potential vitamin deficiency, which could affect neurological functions in cats and dogs. According to a notice from the FDA, Go Raw, the company, is expanding a voluntary recall originally issued in February to include an additional lot of Steve's Real Food chicken recipe fried and has potentially low levels of thiamine, also known as vitamin B1. Let's check in with food safety coach Jeff Nelkin. Jeff, I'm pushing you into the pet industry now.
2: You're right. The thiamine and the deficiency, the B1 that you were talking about, over a period of time results in neurological dysfunction. So if you have pets that have been on this product for a while and you notice any mobility issues, they're falling a lot, they're having maybe slight seizures or signs of weakness, they certainly should bring their pets to the vet for a quick review. And for those of you that want to speak to the company directly, you can reach them at 801-432-7478. And if you want to email them, cs@goraw.com, you can email them and ask them any questions about concerns you might have, but they're going to replace any of the product that you have on hand.
0: Super. Thank you, Jeff. 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SpaceX, Elon Musk's rocket and satellite maker, officially finalized its initial public offering price to become the world's largest stock market debut in a testament to the tech mogul's influence and people's belief in his business vision. He is a genius. SpaceX confirmed its IPO price was set at $135 a share, that it would sell for more than 555 million shares, according to a company statement. That means SpaceX could raise around $75 billion from its offering, putting its valuation at $1.77 trillion. Amazing. And here's Kevin Randall, the retired Army Lieutenant Colonel, with his weekly report on What's in the Sky. Hi, Kev.
3: Hi, George. How you doing?
0: Okay. Looking forward to your report.
3: Well, I've been going through the information in the last UAP data dump. I made a quick survey of that material. Many of the documents released this go-around had originally been classified as secret, with a few formerly classified as top secret. I mention this because of the decades-long denial that there were hidden and highly classified files is proven false. Many of the documents were already in the hands of UFO researchers. But as a single example, there was a classified document that mentioned a sighting from Kansas City on January 6, 1950. The object was in sight for about 25 minutes, hovered several times, and eventually disappeared. It's not a spectacular sighting because the UFO was described as a glowing orb that had a periodic flashing red light in the center. And I mentioned this simply because it was mentioned in the latest data dump. I found it in the Project Blue Book files, and it was written off as Venus. Again, I'm reminded of the old lawyer's trick of burying the opposition in paperwork as a tactic that is not geared for disclosure, but for distraction. On a more interesting note, David Grush, in an interview just days old, said that the revelations about UFOs were 60 to 90 days away. He said that he was confident that the U.S. government was about to release solid evidence of alien visitation. He said these new revelations won't be limited to sighting reports and photographs, but will include evidence of recovery of physical craft and biological materials. As I've reported in the last few weeks, there are hints from some of the highly placed but unidentified sources that President Trump's speech on the topic has already been prepared and will be given in July. And I have to wonder if the delay is to gauge the reaction of the general public to Steven Spielberg's disclosure day. If the reaction is negative, meaning that something similar to the reaction of Orson Welles' 1938 War of the Worlds broadcast, the tone of the speech might be more of the same that we've already had. Sightings that are interesting but have no obvious explanation. Sightings that could be misidentifications but don't lead to the alien visitation. Grush is basing his statements on what he'd been told by insiders. We have, over the last several months, learned the names of some of them, such as Christopher Mellon and Eric Davis. I posted a list of 12 to 13 crash retrievals to my blog months ago. This was based on things that Grush had said, some of the contacts and rumors of other crashes that he knew about. Of course, we only need reference or evidence from one of those to prove the case. I also note here that Grush suggested full disclosure would result in a paradigm shift in our worldview. There could be severe negative consequences to such a revelation, which might cause caution on the part of those who hold that information. And I would think that if people took a moment to think this through, they would realize we've been dealing with this for three quarters of a century and has not affected our lives. Learning that some UFOs or alien craft doesn't change that. They have not attempted to make contact with or interfere with our world. The revelation that some UFOs or alien craft will not change any of that. In other words, there should be no panic. This has been the excuse for withholding the data, but does not work in the world today. We'll just have to wait for the president's speech to see what it says. And that's what we have for tonight, George.
0: All right, my friend, we'll talk to you next week. That's Kevin Randall. In a moment, Stephen C. Meyer joins us. The doctor is going to talk about Return of the God Hypothesis and his film, The Story of Everything, in just a moment on Coast to Coast AM. 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

0: And welcome back to Coast, George Norrie with you, Dr. Stephen Meyer back with us, Director of the Center for Science and Culture at the Discovery Institute in Seattle, Washington. He received his PhD in the philosophy of science from the University of Cambridge, former geophysicist and college professor, and has authored the New York Times bestseller, Darwin's Doubt, The Explosive Origin of Animal Life and the Case for Intelligent Design. He also wrote The Return of the God Hypothesis, and his film is called The Story of Everything. Stephen, welcome back to the show. How have you been?
1: I've been very well, George, and it's awfully kind of you to have me come back.
0: We think the world of you, my friend.
1: Well, thank you very much. It's been a pleasure. I think this might be my third time, so I'm grateful for the chance to talk with you again.
0: What have you been up to?
1: Well, we've had a good run with this film you just mentioned. It was we were offered a 7-night opening, and the film was held over for an additional week in theaters, and then an additional week beyond that, and then just today we've had it open on Amazon Prime for streaming release. So I've been doing a lot of interviews telling people about the film, and we've gotten a very good response so far.
0: It's one of the few films out there, Stephen, that tries to explain how this all started.
1: That's exactly the point. It's weaves several elements together, absolutely beautiful visuals of deep space and the inner workings of the cell, but with some fantastic storytelling about the major discoveries of the last century that have taken place in science that have led many scientists to reconsider and even reaffirm belief in God as a result of scientific discoveries. That is to say, because of, not in spite of, things that science has been discovering. And I think the third element is that there's a kind of very persuasive testimony from leading scientists that gives the film not only a good story, but also a kind of persuasive argument. So you've got visuals, argumentation, and story all woven together, I think, very nicely. The producers did a fantastic job.
0: Stephen, I've been on a mission over the past couple of years to talk about the Big Bang and how things started.
1: Excellent.
0: Started from nothing, and I can't get an answer, and it's driving me crazy.
1: Well, right, it's kind of a mystery for a lot of people, because the best physics that we have, two lines of evidence, one from observational astronomy, and secondly, a series of developments in theoretical physics, both point back to a definite beginning to matter, space, time, and energy. That is to say, everything that is in our universe. And so the question is, how do you explain the origin of such a thing from any entity within the universe? You can't really do it before the beginning of the universe, or separate, independent of our universe. There was no matter to do the causing. So a standard materialistic scientific explanation is not going to get the job done. Before there was physics, you can't invoke physics to explain, you can't invoke the laws of physics to explain the origin of the physical world. So it seems to require some sort of explanation that points to some sort of transcendent entity, something outside matter, space, time, and energy, which is also powerful, appears to require volition, because things come into existence at a particular point in time. And another thing that we've discovered is that the universe was, as the physicists put it, finely tuned from the very beginning of the universe, suggesting that that transcendent volitional agent was also intelligent. And when you get that far, you begin to paint a picture of an entity that has exactly the attributes that traditional theists, Jews and Christians, for example, have ascribed to or believed are possessed by God Almighty. So it looks, this is why I call it the return of the God hypothesis. The science is pointing to the need for a kind of God-like being to create and to explain the origin of the universe as a creator.
0: Looking forward to your answers tonight, Stephen. Let's go back to The Story of Everything. It's got a little Stephen Hawking into it, but tell us the premise of the film.
1: Yeah, absolutely. The Story of Everything is in the title, is a bit of a nod to a wonderful biographical picture about Hawking's life that was called The Theory of Everything. The leading scientists, the leading physicists have been trying for quite some time to develop one single law of physics that would subsume all the other laws, so that we would have one single law that could explain everything. That, alas, has not been a successful research program, but it was part of what consumed Hawking in his life's work. He was also very intrigued with this issue of the beginning of the universe. In the 1960s, when he was doing his PhD thesis at Cambridge University, he first had the diagnosis of ALS, the Lou Gehrig's disease. And at one point, he was so discouraged by that, he thought he might quit his studies, but he was encouraged to press on, and he did. It was a very heroic story. And one of the things he developed in his PhD thesis was essentially a proof of the beginning of the universe called the singularity theorem. And he developed that further with work he did after his PhD up until 1972. But the more he reflected on that, he was philosophically uneasy about the idea of a beginning. It seemed to point to the need for an external creator. And so he spent much of the rest of his career looking for an alternative explanation for the origin of the universe. He developed something called quantum cosmology, which I can tell more about if you like. But I've shown in my book, Return of the God Hypothesis, that though this alternative model attempted to get around the need for a beginning to the universe and therefore an external creator, for other reasons, it seemed to require the need for an external creator. Hawking seemed to depict the origin of matter, space, time, and energy coming out of a kind of mathematical equation or mathematical law. It had no physical extent. It was a purely conceptual idea giving rise to everything that we see physically, which, it was another physicist pointed out, seemed to point to the need for a mind predating the origin of the material universe. So even Hawking's attempt to get around the idea that a beginning pointed to God seemed to come to the same conclusion, albeit on different grounds.
0: If there was a beginning, Stephen, what was before the beginning?
1: Well, that's really the deep question that everyone struggles with, because we're also talking about the beginning. Part of the beginning is the beginning of time and space. So we can't really talk about something that preceded the origin of the universe, at least on our timeline. It would either have to be something that is occupying a different temporal plane, or maybe a being that is outside time and space. And this is, of course, something that's long been affirmed by traditional theists, Jews, and Christians about God himself, that in the Hebrew Bible, in the famous passage where Moses encounters God at the burning bush, and he asks, who should I say is sending me to confront Pharaoh? And God's answer is, I am that I am. And he gives a name that implies that he's an eternal, timeless being that is not bound or constrained by our time. And oddly, that seems to be the kind of entity that's needed to explain the origin of our universe and its temporal beginning and the time that we experience in our universe. So the evidence we have of a beginning seems to point to the need for some kind of causal actor who lies outside of our normal time and space domain.
0: Stephen, I don't seem to subscribe to the theory of the Big Bang. I don't think something blew up from nothing. What do you think?
1: Well, I think the evidence is pretty strong that there was a temporal beginning to the universe and that our universe has been expanding outward. I think one thing that is a confusing thing to a lot of people in the way scientists talk, they think that the scientists are saying that the Big Bang caused the origin of the universe, when in fact, when scientists talk about the Big Bang, they're really talking about not the first cause, but the first effect, namely that there was a first effect, there was a beginning, and that requires then something beyond the material universe to explain that temporal origin. So the Big Bang itself as a term was coined by an astrophysicist named Sir Fred Hoyle, who was a very strident scientific atheist early in his career. And he coined the term Big Bang to stigmatize the idea that the universe had a beginning. And the term ended up sticking. And I think it's created a lot of confusion for some people. And maybe is some of the reason that some people reject the idea. But I think the core idea that the universe had a beginning is well attested by a number of lines of evidence in observational astronomy, as well as developments in theoretical physics.
0: We'll be back in a moment with Stephen Meyer. His book is called Return of the God Hypothesis, His film is called The Story of Everything. We'll take calls with him next hour on Coast to Coast. Fascinating subject. Back in a moment on Coast to Coast AM.
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0: looking for the truth? 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
1: And I wanted to talk to you anyway about the UFO reports, what you think of them.
2: The best thing about it is it's really exciting. We got complete vindication because basically what happened was is the government admitted that we don't know what these spots, these objects, these bright lights are, but basically you can help the government because the thing we're finding out is government's not that bright and they need our help. So that's where Coast to Coast AM comes in and George Norrie comes in. Because you're going to have people on here that will give the government investigators an idea where to look, how to look, and what to look for. So it really does a lot of validation of the history of this show. And this is a huge step forward to getting to the truth because for the first time, we have the U.S. government admitting that there's something to this. Really admitting there's something to this. And that's the big step for all of us.
3: The addition of several mega cruise ships this last year led to downward pressure on prices as supply exceeded demand. Here are little ways cruise lines are quietly making a bit more money. I'm Rudy Maxa with today's Travel Minute from Rudy Maxa's World. Cruising can still be a travel bargain, but cruise lines have found quiet ways to earn some incremental income without you feeling too much pain. I'm indebted to the website called cybercruises.com for calling my attention to such things as cruise lines asking for a larger deposit when you book. Some cruise lines are charging for shore shuttles or bottled water, according to Douglas Ward, author of Berlitz's Complete Guide to Cruising. And while passengers used to have to make their final payment 2 months before a sailing, some cruise lines are asking for that 3 or 4 months ahead of time, giving them use of your money for longer. However, some cruise lines will give you a 5% to 20% discount if you pay in full up front, which, given what your money earns or doesn't earn in a bank these days, isn't a bad deal. Tomorrow, I'll tell you more ways cruise lines are making money quietly. You can find info and more at RudyMaxa.com.
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4: 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And ultimately, we got disclosure. 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
1: We're talking with Dr. Stephen Meyer. How did it all start? We'll take calls with Stephen next hour here on Coast to Coast. Have you listened in yet on the Paranormal Podcast Network? 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
5: All right, everybody cares about health, wellness, fitness, nutrition, and so many of us are guessing our way through our health, guessing what foods to eat, what supplements to take, wondering why some things make us feel better than others. Now, that's where Viome comes in. It's a simple, at-home gut health test that uses advanced RNA technology. It analyzes your gut microbiome to understand how your body is truly functioning in this moment. And from there, Viome then creates a personalized food and supplement plan to

0: Welcome back, George Norrie, with Dr. Stephen Myers. Stephen, in your book, Return of the God Hypothesis, you have basically convinced everybody that there is indeed intelligent design, haven't you?
1: Well, I don't know if I've been convinced everybody, but I think the tide is turning in this debate. In the early 2000s, there was a very popular group of spokesmen for science called the New Atheists, who claimed that science properly understood undermines belief in God. And I think over the last 5 or 6 years, I think the influence of that group has waned considerably as it's become more and more apparent that the great discoveries of the 20th and 21st centuries are things that require evidence of a designing intelligence, and that the arguments of the New Atheists were really rather thin, and they didn't seem to really be paying attention to the biggest events and biggest discoveries of modern science.
0: Did your work convince you about intelligent design, or did you already believe that?
1: No, I encountered scientists who were some of the pioneers in thinking about this in modern, our contemporary times. I attended a conference early in my career where there was a discussion of the origin of the universe and the origin of life. And the discussion was conducted by leading scientists in each case that had different points of view on that. Some of them were inclined toward a theistic view. Others were inclined toward a more materialistic atheistic view. And it appeared to me, listening to these discussions, especially about the origin of the universe and the origin of life, that the theistic friendly science seemed to have the upper hand in the discussion. The evidence, as we've been talking about, for a creation event seemed to point to the need for an external creator. The evidence for the fine tuning of the universe seemed to point to a transcendent fine tuner. And the thing that impressed me most was the evidence that the biologists were talking about, the discoveries that have been made about the inner workings of the cell. In Darwin's time, scientists thought that the interior of the cell was, as one scientist put it, a simple homogeneous globule of plasm. We thought of the simplest unit of life as a kind of enclosure of jello or goo. And what we've since found is that inside the tiny recesses of the living cell, we have an exquisite realm of digital technology, information encoded in the DNA molecule and other similar molecules, and also little tiny miniature machines processing that information and expressing it to build yet other machines. So you have something like a hierarchically organized information storage, transmission, and processing system inside every living cell of every living organism. Bill Gates, the software mogul, has said that DNA is like a software program, but much more complex than any we've ever devised, suggesting that there needed to be a master programmer for life. Whenever we see information, especially in a digital or alphabetic form, we always know that it has come from a prior intelligence, whether we're talking about computer code or a paragraph in a book or a hieroglyphic inscription or information being transmitted across a radio signal. Information is a mind product, and so the discovery of information at the foundation of life and inside the tiny recesses of living cells points to the need for a prior master programmer or designing intelligence having played a role in the origin of life. And I think that's one of the key arguments that is persuading many people that there was an intelligent designer behind life. And so, yes, I do think that there's been a shift in the perception of the relationship between science and religious belief, in part because there is this powerful evidence of intelligent design that we're seeing in life and in the universe.
0: Stephen, wasn't the astrophysicist Fred Hoyle an atheist?
1: He was. He started his career as a rather strident atheist. Actually, there is a famous quote where he says, people are looking for something to give them comfort. And so when people like me come along and say that there's no evidence of God whatsoever, they get very upset. But then he later changed his own mind about his scientific atheism. He discovered something called the fine tuning of the fundamental parameters of physics that are necessary to account for the abundance of carbon and other

0: large elements that are necessary for life. And there were so many of these parameters that had to be so exquisitely finely tuned. The collective probability of them was extremely small. And he finally came to the view that fine-tuning pointed to a fine-tuner. He was quoted as saying that a common-sense interpretation of the evidence suggests that a super-intellect, as he put it, has monkeyed with physics and chemistry, and that there are no blind forces to speak of in producing life. So, yeah, he had a major change of mind. And in the film, this is one of the things that I think makes the storytelling so compelling, is that the film looks at three great discoveries that have larger implications that are friendly to what I call the God hypothesis, theistic implications. They point to a transcendent, intelligent creator. And in each of the acts in the film, the one that addresses the discovery of the beginning of the universe, the one that that addresses the discovery of the fine-tuning of the universe, and in the act that addresses the discovery of the digital code inside living cells, we tell the story of scientists who have changed their mind about these big philosophical or religious or worldview questions. Many scientists who started out as atheists started out implacably opposed to the evidence for a beginning or the idea that there was evidence of design, and who changed their minds. And I think that's what's made the history of the last 100 years in science so interesting, is that most scientists at the beginning of the 20th century started out as pretty strident materialists or atheists, and many have had a change of mind because of, again, not in spite of, the evidence.
1: I've come to the conclusion, Stephen, that there's got to be some intelligent design behind this. There's just no way this is an accident. It's too orderly. It's too put together.
0: Well, exactly. You have the beautiful order of the cosmos. Sir Isaac Newton said of our solar system, just speaking of that in a portion of his work called The General Scholium to the Principia. It was his famous theological epilogue to arguably one of the greatest works of physics ever written. And he said, this most beautiful system of sun, planets, and comets could only proceed from the counsel and dominion of an intelligent and powerful being with a capital B. So you're not alone in that conclusion, George. The great Sir Isaac Newton agreed with you and expressed that in one of the greatest works of science ever written.
1: The big question, Stephen, is how did the intelligent design start?
0: How and when, I suppose. We have a pretty good idea of when, as far as seeing the history of the cosmos. When we've been talking about the evidence for a beginning, astronomers and astrophysicists have been able to date that beginning a very long time ago. We have a pretty good idea of when life arose. It's a little the how question. We can see that an intelligent designer needed to be active to produce information. We know that the information and the kind of information we have in living cells is the same kind that always leads us to conclude there was a designing intelligence at work. It's very much like the digital code in software, the information that's stored in the DNA. But we don't know exactly how it was done, in the same way that we don't really know how our own creative intelligence works to produce software or a written text or a sonata or a beautiful poem. We can see the effects of intelligence without really knowing how mind interfaces with matter. And yet we know that it does, and we know the distinctive effects of the activity of minds. And so when we see those effects in nature, in things that we did not design ourselves, we're quite warranted in inferring that a great mind produced those, even if we don't know exactly how that mind did it.
1: Stephen, the universe is about 14 billion years old. Why can't it be 20 billion years old?
0: Well, that's an interesting question you raised, George, because the standard date is, you're right, 13.8 billion years old for the universe. Some of the new astronomical data coming in from the Webb telescope has been puzzling. It hasn't really challenged the idea that there was a beginning or the universe is expanding outward from the beginning, as astrophysicists have been saying for the last 100 years. But it has challenged our ideas about galaxy formation. They seem to have formed earlier than we thought they should have formed. And that suggests that either galaxies formed faster than we thought before, or perhaps the universe is even older to allow more time for that galaxy formation. So astrophysicists may be adjusting that accepted date for the origin of the universe at some point, but that's an open question in astrophysics. And so we'll have to stay tuned to see what they come up with.
1: But why did it start when it did?
0: Well, I don't think anyone has an explanation for that. If it started as an act of a divine creator, I think the only answer there is that it was the creator's good pleasure to do so at that point in time, or rather to create time and then to let it run in the forward direction. Again, we have this kind of strange mystery that both space and time were part of what was created. It wasn't that galaxies or elementary particles or plasma or atoms were created in pre-existing space and time. But according to Einstein's physics, the space and time were part of what was created and what is expanding. Space is expanding as in the forward direction of time. We're getting more and more and more of it all the time.
1: Does it frustrate you that we don't have the answers?
0: I am so intrigued with the many things that we've been able to figure out that it's, I think, just such a very exciting time to be a scientist and to be a philosopher, to be able to think about these deep questions. And I think there are some things that we'll have to leave alone, or we may never fully answer, especially when we think about, you know, these questions of what came before the beginning of time. How do you exactly get your head around that?
1: Yeah.
0: There's a passage in the Hebrew Bible that says, he has written eternity on their hearts, but they can comprehend it not. So it seems to be there's a suggestion even in the Holy Scriptures that there may be some things that we can never figure out. And yet we also, one of the great ideas that gave rise to modern science was that because our minds had been made in the image of the same rational creator who made the universe, that we are able to understand the universe, that it is intelligible, that there are principles of rationality at work within it. We describe them as the laws of nature, and we're able to understand those things because our minds are made in the image of the rational creator who gave us rationality and built that same rationality into nature. So our minds are attuned to what has been created. So there's so much that we can know. I think rationality is a huge gift, but the rationality seems to be bounded. There are some things that may lie beyond our human capacity to fully understand. And we're coming up against those kinds of paradoxes in fields like quantum physics, where we've got very strange results that have had physicists scratching their heads for over a century.
1: Well, it gets even stranger, Stephen, when you add in after-death studies and try to explain what happens when you die, why so many people believe in heaven and the afterlife.
0: Absolutely.
1: The whole thing is just strange, isn't it?
0: There's a colleague of mine who's a brain scientist, a neurosurgeon, Michael Egner, who has a wonderful book out called The Immortal Mind. And he might be a great guest on this program at some time. He's got a lot to say both about the immaterial nature of the mind and the way it interfaces with the material brain, but also he's working on doing a lot of work on these near-death experiences as well, and that's another area of fascinating active interest that also challenges materialism, I think.
1: Has the Catholic Church come out specifically to talk about the existence of the universe as it's tied into God?
0: Yeah, I think there's a long tradition in Catholic thought that that suggests that science and religious belief are ultimately compatible. One of the recent popes, who was Cardinal Ratzinger, had a statement affirming the idea of intelligent design once he became pope. So I think I think many of the religious traditions are increasingly seeing that science is a friend to belief, not an adversary.
1: In your opinion, and I'm just tapping you for your opinion, before it all started, what was before?
0: My view is the mind of God. If you even look at that Genesis account, it talks about how the Spirit of God hovered over the waters of the deep. And there have been some Hebrew scholars and astrophysicists that have looked at those early verses and think that the word for waters is also consistent with something like the sort of early plasma state of the universe, which was disordered and became ordered as the result of the act of a designing intelligence. You asked for an opinion. Let's call that a speculation, but I think there's something there to explore.
1: But we'll really never get the answer to the Big Bang, will we?
0: Yeah, well, how would we? How would we know? I was interacting today on another podcast with a physicist who was talking about, well, we'll get an answer from physics. And we just need to keep looking for an answer from physics. Well, how do you get an answer from physics as to where the whole physical world came into? There's no physics until you have a physical universe. So if you're talking about the origin of the physical universe, you're talking about the origin of physics itself, and you can't invoke physics to explain itself. You need something beyond the physical world to account for its origins. That's why I like to say, before the beginning of the universe, there was no matter to do the causing. So materialistic explanations are not going to be adequate.
1: Stephen, we're going to come back in a moment and take phone calls with you next from our incredible viewership and listeners. Stephen C. Meyer with us. His book is called Return of the God Hypothesis. His film is called The Story of Everything. We will be back in a moment with your calls on Coast to Coast AM.
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6: News this hour from Town Hall. I'm Jason Walker. Tornadoes in Illinois.
7: Twisters have pounded communities near Chicago, leveling homes and ripping down power poles. Storms have also grounded flights and knocked out power for hundreds of thousands across the Midwest and Northeast. A large funnel cloud swept through Merrillville, Illinois, located about 33 miles southeast of Chicago.
6: That is correspondent Andrew Stewart reporting. National Weather Service said tornado warnings were also in place in parts of Indiana and Michigan, also in several cities in Kansas. President Trump says he's close to a deal with Iran for ending the war.
8: We just made a great settlement of the war with Iran, and we're going to be subject to finalization of documents. We should get done over the next few days. We'll probably have a signing maybe in Europe.
6: Defense Secretary Pete Hegseth says the U.S. has options in a possible military operation in Cuba.
9: I'm not speaking to any specific intelligence. I'm just acknowledging the fact that there's a lot of pressure on the regime in Cuba right now, and rightfully so. They have big decisions that they should make, and sometimes leaders make the wrong decision when there's pressure on them. And we would encourage them not to go in that direction, which only creates the kind of threat the United States may have to deal with.
6: Anthropic has joined calls for the AI industry to find ways to cushion people from AI's disruptions in the workforce. Company announcing a $200 million investment firm to research AI's economic impact. Anthropic plans to fund research and a fellowship program to extend AI benefits. That announcement follows similar plans by OpenAI and discussions with various political leaders about public compensation. More on these stories, townhall.com.
0: Hello, everyone. 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
7: Illness.
6: Well, trouble across the pond. UK Defense Secretary John Healey has suddenly stepped down, saying the government is not willing to spend enough on the military in time of rising threats.
3: Healey told Prime Minister Keir Starmer on Thursday that the government's defence investment plan falls well short of what is required at this dangerous time. Publication of the plan has been delayed amid reports of disagreements between the Defence Ministry and the Treasury. Healey wrote in a letter to the Prime Minister that I am now left with no other option but to submit my resignation. NATO Secretary General Mark Rutte told reporters he wasn't aware of Healey's resignation.
10: I had not heard his announcement. John Healey, I respect very much.
3: But he added the importance of defense spending.
10: The core task of every government in the end is keeping the country safe.
3: I'm Karen Shemes.
6: Breaking news and analysis, townhall.com. Major show at the White House lawn this weekend is taking shape. And while it is, well, somewhat controversial, it is promising to be quite an event with more people wanting to get in than there are tickets available. Lisa Dwyer has more on the story.
11: A temporary arena called The Claw is expected to seat about 4,000 people for the 7 UFC fights being staged Sunday on the White House lawn to celebrate the 80th birthday of President Donald Trump and the 250th anniversary of the signing of the Declaration of Independence.
12: The number of foreign leaders that want to come to this is unbelievable. It's to the point where we may have a diplomatic crisis.
11: Secretary of State Marco Rubio, more than $60 million and tens of thousands of hours of labor have been poured into building the arena. The event will go on, rain or shine. I'm Lisa Dwyer.
6: And more on these stories at townhall.com.
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1: This hour we'll take your calls with Dr. Stephen Meyer about the story of everything when we come right back on Coast to Coast AM. Have you been on a cruise recently? Listen to this. 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

0: And welcome back, George Norrie, along with Stephen Meyer. Stephen, did your views change over the years, or have they always been the same?
1: I had a very long, somewhat tortuous conversion experience to religious belief. And so that was kind of the defining defining series of events for me in my young life. But the idea of intelligent design was really didn't play much of a role in my religious conversion. It wasn't until I encountered scientists talking about the interior workings of the cell, the DNA, the fine-tuning, some of these things I've been talking about, that I began to realize that there was a scientific case for the existence of God. Many of the reasons that I came to faith had to do with matters of philosophical deliberation. So, yeah, there's been a development of my thought in roughly the same direction that's been taking place for a long time, but it was certainly not all. I started out very, very skeptical about belief in God originally, and came to faith through two phases of deliberation: one philosophical, and the other later scientific.
0: Was your metamorphosis one of kicking and screaming?
1: I had an occasion where I shook my fist at heaven. Yeah, I was. There was a point where I had become convinced of belief in God, but didn't want it to be true. So that's a kind of strange place to find yourself in.
0: How were you raised as a kid?
1: I was raised in a nominally religious home, but it had ceased to be very important to anyone, and we stopped going to church and that sort of thing. And I had an experience in my teen years where I began to have these existential philosophical questions. What's it going to matter in 100 years? I think maybe affected by the pervasive materialist nihilist worldview that you would encounter in among scientists or among professors, among teachers. I wondered if there was any kind of ultimate meaning to life. It seemed like there was just this routine, these things that we did over and over and again, and then we all died, and then that's the end. And so I was thinking, well, what possible achievement could I make? What could I spend my life on that would have any ultimate meaning or value if at the end of the day we all die and rot? And I found that didn't seem like other kids at school were asking the same kind of questions. So I began to wonder if maybe there was something wrong with me for asking them. And I later learned they were philosophical questions. And I had a professor in college where I said, "Oh, I wasn't insane. I was just a philosopher." And he laughed and said, "Well, you got to be careful. There's a fine line between philosophy and insanity." So, I had a maybe overthought things a bit as a young person, but I found it's made me more able to relate to students in my teaching.
0: Didn't Albert Einstein go through a major change himself?
1: Well, that's one of the stories we tell in the film. Yeah, thanks for asking about that. He was came into the, as many scientists in the early 20th century, he assumed that the universe was eternal and self-existent. It did not need an external creator. He developed a new theory of gravity in 1915 called general relativity. And that theory implied that massive bodies literally curve space. And he realized that if his theory was true, and gravity was the only force in the universe, that all of the matter would have kind of congealed into one big glump, into a kind of black hole. And yet we don't live in that kind of universe. So postulated that there must be some sort of outward pushing force, which he called the cosmological constant. And that implied that the universe was expanding. And if it was expanding outward, it must have been expanding outward from some kind of a beginning. And so he didn't like that conclusion very much. So he gerrymandered his own equations, kind of fiddled with them to obscure the implication of a beginning, and posited that the outward pushing force was occurring in just the right way so that it precisely balanced the inward pull of gravity. So the outward push and the inward pull were perfectly balanced, so he could depict the universe as existing in a kind of static state that was neither expanding outward towards an end nor did it have a beginning. But then later, in the 1920s, the astronomers, in particular Edwin Hubble at the Mount Wilson Observatory in Southern California, discovered the evidence of the expansion of the universe. And in the film, we have some really choice newsreel footage from 1931 where Einstein had gone out to California. He met Hubble and went to his giant telescope and looked out and saw for himself the evidence of the expanding universe. And then a couple of weeks later, he gave an interview to the New York Times acknowledging that Hubble and his colleague, Professor Humason, had determined that the universe was in fact expanding outward from the beginning. And he acknowledged that later that his attempt to fiddle and gerrymander his own equations to obscure that reality was the greatest blunder of his life. So he completely changed his mind and ended up coming around to believing that there was in fact a creation event, a beginning to everything.
0: If we ever get the equipment to be able to see the first Big Bang, what would we see? What do you think it would look like?
1: That's a really good question. I think that the understanding now of theoretical physicists is that the let there be light phase came after an initial phase where there was a beginning. The universe began in a kind of plasma state, but it was much too hot to have formed discrete atomic structures. And it wasn't until it cooled after about 380,000 years that then light was emitted as a consequence of that cooling and the structure at the atomic and elemental level arose. So it's at the very beginning of the universe, I'm not sure what that plasma state would have looked like before visible light was emitted. So that's a great question. It's kind of hard to imagine because, of course, our visual apparatus depends upon light carrying information from the things that we see. So what would we see when there was no light to transmit images to our retina? I don't know what it would look like.
0: Let's go to the phones. Blake is with us in Tyler, Texas. Hi, Blake. Go ahead.
2: Hey, George and Stephen. Thank you for taking my call there. And I just wanted to answer your question of what was before the beginning.
0: You can
2: before
0: do that?
2: The beginning.
0: What do you think?
2: Before the beginning was the end. Because God was from forever lasting to everlasting. He was the great I Am, El Shaddai. And he had the universe is tuned up from not only the age that we know our universe as, but the myriad of universes that surround our universe and the universes that we are encapsulated in and the universes that are encapsulated in ours, explaining basically why the black hole is such an enigma, because you have light matter and you have dark matter, and the dark energy sets up this hypervalent bond. And we've decided, as you know, as physicists, they say that the gravity has got to be so immense in these holes because we have such an attraction to them and light dips into them and stuff. But the actual reality is that valence bond, as soon as the matter goes into what the valence horizon is, then it turns into a hyper energy state that can imitate gravity at a level that makes you think what's underneath that outer bond of the black hole is actually the inside of another universe.
0: You follow him, Stephen?
1: Well, I follow part of it. The part that I am sympathetic to is the idea that before or independent of our universe, there is a being named God, or we call God, who would be outside of our time. The idea that God is the I Am that I Am, the eternal self-existent being that's not bound by time. I think that's the kind of entity that's needed to explain the origin of our universe and the beginning of time itself. The discussion about other universes is interesting because that's very current in physics today. There's a hypothesis called the multiverse that's often posited as a way of explaining the improbability of all the fine-tuning parameters that are necessary to make life possible in our universe. An interesting thing about the multiverse hypothesis is that It requires positing some sort of universe-generating mechanism or process. And the two main processes that have been proposed, one based on something called string theory and another one based on something called inflationary cosmology, both those processes themselves, physicists acknowledge, have to be exquisitely fine-tuned. So people invoke the multiverse to explain fine-tuning, but the processes that produce multiverses would have to be fine-tuned. And so you're right back to where you started. And so there may be other universes, but if there are other universes, they too would have required intelligent design.
0: What fascinates me also, Stephen, is the enormity, the size, the immense size of the universe. The structures are huge. When you add up all the stars, all the planets in the universe, not just our galaxy, we're talking about massive size. Where did that come from?
1: It's so hard to get your head around that, George. I completely agree. And the fascinating thing is we've only known about it for about 100 years. It wasn't until 1924 that a longstanding debate among astronomers was settled in favor of the idea that our galaxy is not the only one. Some astronomers thought that our galaxy was the only galaxy. And when Hubble discovered that with his telescope, he was able to get these beautiful images of other galaxies and realized that when he was able to apply some new methods for measuring astronomical distances, these nebular structures were about, by as they were measured then, 900,000 light years from us, and the extent of the entire Milky Way galaxy was thought to be only 300,000 light years. He realized that, oh, those aren't just gas clouds within our galaxy. Those must be structures beyond our galaxy. That was only in the mid-1920s that debate was settled in favor of the idea that there are other galaxies. We now think there are, well, I used the incorrect figure in my book. I said 200 billion galaxies. That number has now been, correct myself. I've learned since that the new figure is about a trillion galaxies, about an order of magnitude more than even I had listed in the Return of the God hypothesis. So it's an immense universe. It's hard to get our minds around that, the immensity of it all.
0: Really is. Next up, let's go to John in Wisconsin. Welcome to the show. Hi, John.
3: Hello, George. Hello, Steve. Several brief comments and a question, please. Since the beginning
1: yes,
3: of
1: please.
3: Time,
1: thank you.
3: People have been wondering what there was before the beginning of time. I believe that when we die, we will have the answers to everything. However, until we die, perhaps we're not supposed to know the answers because it could cause immense civil unrest. Steve, congratulations on your film. I encourage you and your colleagues to persevere and carry on. Here's my question. Do you think it's possible that we are not supposed to know the answers of the universe until we enter eternal life? And George, thank you for taking my call.
0: Thank you, John.
1: As George and I were talking about in the last hour, I think there's many really profound things that we not only can know, but have come to know in this amazing scientific age in which we live. As I was just saying, we didn't know how big the universe was until 100 years ago. We didn't know that it was finely tuned until the 1950s and 60s. We didn't know about the digital information stored in the DNA molecule and the whole information processing system until the 1950s, 60s, 70s, 80s. We keep learning more and more about it. So I think human reason and scientific investigations are wonderful gifts, and they allow us to know things that I think probably in past centuries people couldn't even imagine what we've come to know about life and the universe. But I do think there's a limit to human reason as well. We find that in the paradoxes of physics and philosophy and mathematics, and that's even intimated, as I mentioned, in the scriptures. In the Hebrew Bible, it says he has written eternity on their hearts, but they can comprehend it not. There are places in physics and in mathematics where the finite and the infinite intersect, and those intersection points always generate paradoxes. And I think those are places where human reason finds that it not so much breaks down; it's just up against a limit. And so I don't know if that's something that we're not supposed to know things beyond our finite realm, but there just certainly does seem to be a kind of limit to human rationality. Stephen Hawking used to say, well, you know, what's What's beyond the edge of the expanding universe? Well, if space is expanding as the expansion goes, we can only imagine it's expanding into space, but that's not the right picture. It's space is expanding into what? We can't, as he said, it's like asking what's 10 miles north of the North Pole. So I think there are limits to human reason, and I thank you for pointing that out.
0: Steve, where do people watch the story of everything, the film?
1: Oh, thank you for asking, George. It's now out for streaming with Amazon Prime. It's just come out this week. So and people can find out more about it, the film as well, at the website, thestoryofeverything.film, thestoryofeverything.film, or they can track it down on Amazon Prime now. It's available in home entertainment on that very famous streaming platform.
0: How long does it run?
1: We ran in theaters for 3 weeks, and it'll be up in streaming, as long as there's customer interest. It's going to be up on a number of other streaming platforms later in the summer as well.
0: Who narrates it for you?
1: There's no narrator. It's an interesting way that the producers did the film. They let the scientists tell the story. If your audience is familiar with The Big Short, the story about the financial meltdown crisis in 2008, they may remember the way in that case, it was the actors playing the key principals in the story, but they intercut the testimony of those different players and principals as played by those actors, and it created a really great pacing and intrigue. So this is a unique documentary in that there's no narrator, there's no host taking you on a journey. The scientists and the scholars themselves tell the story, and their testimony is intercut one after another to create a really dynamic kind of storytelling device. And I think it worked. So I think people will enjoy it.
0: If you could get one answer to this perplexing question we've been trying to kick around tonight, what would that question be?
1: Well, I guess I would have to say I'm very curious as to how exactly the immaterial mind, of which we have so much evidence, our own conscious awareness, how it interfaces with the realm of the material brain. When I get my eyes checked, I ask the optometrist to explain the way the eye functions and how the light passes from, you know, through the retina back to the optic nerve. And then one time I asked him, well, where's the picture? You know, where in my brain is the picture? And he says, no one knows that. That's consciousness. Consciousness is the mystery of our conscious awareness. How does that signal get translated into the images that we see? It's a profound mystery, the mystery of mind and matter, how they interact.
0: We'll come back and take final calls with Stephen Meyer in just a moment on Coast to Coast. His book is called Return of the God Hypothesis. You can find it for sure on Amazon. And the film we just talked about, The Story of Everything, on Amazon Prime. We'll be back in a moment with your calls on Coast to Coast AM.
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1: And I wanted to talk to you anyway about the UFO reports, what you think of them.
2: The best thing about it is it's really exciting. We got complete vindication because basically what happened was is the government admitted that we don't know what these spots, these objects, these bright lights are, but basically you can help the government because the thing we're finding out is government's not that bright and they need our help. So that's where Coast to Coast AM comes in and George Norrie comes in. Because you're going to have people on here that will give the government investigators an idea where to look, how to look, and what to look for. So it really does a lot of validation of the history of this show, and this is a huge step forward to getting to the truth, because for the first time, we have the U.S. government admitting that there's something to this, really admitting there's something to this, and that's the big step for all of us.
3: Hey, I'm Ty Pennington with another one of Ty's tips. I've changed addresses enough times to know that moving to a new home can be a pretty stressful process. And while there are great advantages to using a professional moving company, you still want to remember a few consumer guidelines. First, always make sure the professional mover you select is licensed and you can get a written estimate of costs and a written contract. Also, find out when the stuff's supposed to arrive. Kind of a key moment there. When your stuff does arrive at your new home, you should check the boxes carefully before signing off on their condition. Don't sign any receipt that doesn't document all missing or damaged goods. You should also be prepared to pay the movers on the spot. Many companies require cash or certified check. Don't just assume you can pay with a credit card or even cold beer and sandwiches. Trust me, I've tried. Sometimes it just doesn't work.
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1: It's time to congratulate you for your efforts to get UFO UAP disclosure. 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
4: That's what you have to do if you're an activist. And so in 30 years, the show has moved the needle. 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And history, we'll look back and go, this radio show put this issue on over and over again. And ultimately, we got disclosure. And you're here to see it, and so am I.
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1: We'll be back in a moment with Stephen Meyer and take final calls with him as we talk about the story of everything right here on Coast to Coast. Next hour, Doug Elwald joins us to talk about Planet X, Giants and the Sphinx on Coast to Coast. 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
3: Hey, this is Buck. I'm a Coast to Coast Insider, and I'll tell you what. It's a great thing for me. Here in West Virginia, we get inundated with snow. But it doesn't matter as long as we have our provisions. I've got 5 years of coast-to-coast programs to play.
1: And it keeps adding up. 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It says Insider. Click that button, fill out the information, and you're in. And again, it's 15 cents a day. 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And through the app, you can sign up as well. And again, if you live in Canada, you can become an insider. 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

0: And welcome back, George Norrie, with Dr. Stephen Meyer and your final calls here on Coast to Coast. It's an incredible hypothesis, is it not, Stephen?
1: Well, absolutely. If you're talking about the God hypothesis, as I call it, I think it's incredible, but also well supported by the evidence in the different fields we've been talking about in cosmology, physics, and biology.
0: Are you a believer in extraterrestrial life?
1: I'm agnostic about that. I'm waiting to see more evidence. So I was interested in the discussion at the top of the hour. And so we'll see what is disclosed when the disclosures come.
0: My point is we can't be alone in this vast universe. It's impossible.
1: Well, it's hard to know. There was a time when physicists were convinced that there had to be other Earth-like planets out there because there just are, as we've been talking about, so many and many other galaxies, and therefore so many other planetary systems. But there's another side to that discussion and to that issue that's come into the discussion with astronomers and astrophysicists, and that is the number of parameters, the growing appreciation of the number of parameters that have to be just right in our solar system to enable there to be a life-friendly planet. Our planet has just the right axial tilt with just the right distance from the right-sized host star in just the right, what's called a circumstellar habitable zone. We have a magnetic field that protects us from solar radiation, and the parameters go on and on and on, and we have a moon at just the right distance to regulate our tides, gas giants in the outer solar system to protect us from the incoming comets, and so there is this alternate argument that says that there are so many parameters that have to be set just right, and the collective improbability of those parameters is so small that number dwarfs even the number of possible planets that are out there with all the different galaxies. And so that has led some astronomers to write books with titles like Rare Earth and Privileged Planet, suggesting that maybe it isn't an open and shut case that there is a life-friendly, life-sustaining planet like Earth somewhere else in the vast universe. So it's an open question among astronomers. My point would be that if we do find life elsewhere in the universe, it would have to have been intelligently designed as well, because we know that life requires a very particular arrangement of chemical parts. And specific arrangements are always produced by information. You need information to build a biological form, and that would apply to any biological form. So if we find life elsewhere, it will have required information to be built, and that information will itself provide evidence of a designing intelligence.
0: Back to the calls. First-time caller Bob in Minnesota. Hey, Bob, go ahead.
2: Well, hello, George and Dr. Steve. I really agree with the doctor's prognosis. That's very fascinating discussion. I have a theory I came up with a few decades ago, and I call it Bob's Big Bang Yo-Yo Theory. And what I mean by that is all of the matter right now in our galaxy and whatnot is spreading outward from the power and force of the previous explosion. And eventually all of it will start to contract. And it'll contract again until it's another ball of, you know, compressed matter and whatnot. And once the compression becomes powerful enough, it will explode again. And out it goes, forming stars and planets and moons and everything. And does the same thing, you know, life begins on planets,

0: and it expands, and we keep expanding, and finally we lose the explosive force and start to contract again and go right back to that little ball, or big ball, I guess, of compressed matter, and it starts all over again. And the same thing is true with all the galaxies in our system. They will all be forced outward and come back the same way until they compress and explode again. And this goes on ad infinitum. So as far as the age of the universe, it's impossible to detect, because we might not be the only universe. There could be many universes throughout the entire system.
1: What do you think of the multiverse theory, Stephen?
2: Well, this isn't exactly a multiverse theory. I'm very impressed that your caller has come up with this and been able to articulate this so clearly. This, the theories he's articulating is one that's known in astrophysics as the oscillating universe model. The model has run into some big challenges, however, and has been rejected by most astrophysicists and astronomers and cosmologists since the mid 80s. And there are a couple main reasons for that. The first is that while the universe is, as your caller notes, expanding outward in the forward direction of time, it turns out that there's not enough matter in the universe, even accounting for the dark matter, to cause a subsequent gravitational collapse. Moreover, we've learned recently, and this is just a very recent finding in the last couple decades, that the rate of expansion is accelerating over time. So it's not like it's slowing down, it's speeding up. And that also argues that we won't have a subsequent collapse. Then thirdly, it's been determined by a top physicist at MIT named Alan Guth, who did a thermodynamic analysis of this idea, that even if there was a contraction, we wouldn't get a subsequent bounce. That the concept in thermodynamics is the idea of a buildup of entropy or disorder and a loss of energy available to do work. It's a little bit like if you drop a super ball, it will bounce a few times, but after a while, each successive bounce will get smaller and smaller as the energy that is contained in the bouncing ball is dissipated into the floor around it. So you have less and less energy available to create a new bounce with each cycle. And that suggests that if the universe was infinitely old, we should have come to a place of nullifying equilibrium where we were in a kind of final heat death with no bounces remaining. But yet we don't live in a universe that is in heat death. It's still expanding, which implies that the universe hasn't been around for an infinitely long time, and that it must have, in fact, had a beginning after all. So it's very clever, I think, that your caller has been able to articulate that very sophisticated cosmological model. There's been a lot of discussion and evidence that's come out that suggests it's probably not the best one, but it's pretty amazing that he's thinking right along the lines of many leading cosmologists.
1: Our listeners are spot on, Stephen.
2: Very impressive. Thank you.
1: Cornelius is with us in Louisiana. Welcome to the show. Hi, Corny.
3: Hey there, George and Stephen. We both have biblical names there, Stephen. And, George, I want to say this to you real quick. I was at a Save My Louisiana conference and everything. And, boy, they said, hey, that's that Cornelius that's on Coast to Coast AM. So people recognize me from Coast to Coast AM at that conference. But it's Save Louisiana, Save My Louisiana, Facebook, YouTube, and all like that. But they love Coast to Coast AM, George, and we love you. And I want to say one more thing about you. George, you play that old music, and my dad just loved that old music and everything, and I'm so glad you play that. And people have never heard of a lot of that old-time music, but it was the best music. I'm 65. He would have been 98. So
1: thank you
3: on that. Now, Steve, my question for you, you kind of opened the door for me on this one. I read that as far as the aliens, since you say you may not believe or not, the angels, I call them the aliens. And so if you read in the Bible, Jacob saw angels going up and down the ladder. The Hebrew children saw this fire by night and cloud by day. So I call that the mothership. Ezekiel saw a wheel within a wheel. So that's proof to me that the aliens are real and Discovery Day is eventually coming. And George, I want to salute you on that. So that's your aliens there, Stephen. God bless you, George, and God bless America.
1: All right, Corny, well said. Stephen, go ahead.
2: Oh, well, greetings to Cornelius. My daughter went to college in Louisiana, so we've got some connections there. I appreciate that. And, you know, I'm certainly not a materialist, and I'm open to the existence of certainly the existence of God and the angelic beings that are described in the Bible. So, I'm just taking a wait and see view of what will be disclosed here. I'm also an empiricist. I want to see the evidence.
1: What's the biggest theory of your film, the story of everything?
2: Well, I really think the most fascinating thing is the interior of the living cell, where we take our own bodies for granted in the way that they are all put together in such an amazing way. I got fascinated with the discovery of the both the structure and the information-bearing properties of DNA. We all learn in high school and biology classes about the Watson and Crick discovery in 1953, that they elucidated the double helix, the structure of the DNA molecule. But 5 years later, Francis Crick realized that the chemical parts, the little subunits that run along the interior of the DNA molecule, are functioning like alphabetic characters in a written language, or like the zeros and ones in a section of software. One of the physicists who analyzed his discovery at the time said that the subunits of the DNA and their arrangement had an uncanny resemblance to a digital bit string. They were like computer code. And we've since learned that's true. And if you stop and think about that, this is absolutely fascinating. Inside every living cell of every living organism, and inside even one-celled organisms, there is this great repository of information in essentially a digital form, just like software. And it's that information that makes it possible for all biological forms to exist. And to me, that is just the stop press moment in the history of science. When that was discovered, we discovered part of the secret of heredity, why like begets like. But we also discovered something that we really never expected, that something like our own human information technology has long been at work inside the living cell. And that, to me, again, suggests a great programmer, a master programmer for all of life. And that's, to me, I think, one of the great discoveries of all time. So what the scientists call the molecular biological revolution, that was the period of time in the 1950s, 60s, and 70s when all these things were being discovered about the information-bearing properties of those big molecules inside our cells. To me, that's just never ceased to amaze me and to make me realize that we take so much for granted when we think about the living state.
1: Go to Will in New York. Welcome to the show. Will, go ahead.
4: Hey, gentlemen. Terrific discussion tonight. And I really want to concur just with the general observations about intelligent design and divine design. And, you know, in line with what you were talking about, George, you know how you're always putting that question out there about, you know, where did it start? Or,
1: right.
4: You know, and... And, you know, you always have that question about the Big Bang, or even if it's not the Big Bang, you know, like, where did it start? And I like what your guest has to say about that there's only so much that we can understand. And to be kind of at peace with the idea that, you know, that there's certain parts we can't, like even everything that you were talking about with the observations of Einstein. That it only goes so far. And then just the idea that, George, your mother always said this, used to quote her on this, and it's something that my family would say. It's, you know, like the God idea always is, always was, and always will be.
1: That's right.
4: And that's the best that we can put, you know, our ideas, you know, our brain can grasp, even if you're a genius. That's my feeling about it. But your mom always said that. And I missed hearing your mom on her birthday this year. Maybe I missed it, but I didn't. I don't know if she called in as usual this year.
1: She didn't call in this time. She wanted to take a little break. But thank you for that, Will. I appreciate that. Stephen, as we wrap things up, what's your next project?
2: Well, thanks for asking. I love the last caller's point, too. I think there's so many things that we have to we can't understand. But it's also, again, as I've been saying, so amazing the things we have been able to understand and that we can actually use scientific reasoning to realize that there must have been a mind behind life and behind the universe. It's part of our uniform experience, the basis of all scientific reasoning, that information always comes from a mind. And lo and behold, we find informational code in every living cell of every living organism pointing to such a mind.
1: Come back again, Stephen. Come back again, my friend. And we'll be back in a moment to talk about Planet X on Coast to Coast AM.
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0: Hi, registered pharmacist Ben Fuchs here. I've been studying healthy bodies for 35 years, and what I've got to tell you may shock and surprise you, but if you listen up, it may change your life.
1: Behind chronic disease, you'll always find sick cells, and behind sick cells is always dirty blood that the cells are trying to live in. It's the blood that's responsible for keeping the cells healthy. If all disease is cell disease, then all cell disease is the disease of dirty blood. It's no coincidence that diseases of the kidney, the body's blood filter, are increasing at a dramatic rate, and that medical professionals have long recognized that kidney health issues increase when the blood is toxed out with high levels of drugs, pesticides, and industrial solvents. And if you're dealing with a diet-based blood toxicity from food intolerances or digestive difficulties, calorie restriction and fasting are great health strategies, as are eliminating gluten, food allergens, and simple sugars from processed food and drink that can wreak havoc on gut health. Practicing deep breathing techniques can leverage respiratory detoxification. That's because blood toxins are expelled with every exhalation. And improved oxygenation has a blood thinning effect, improving the movement of nutrition and the removal of toxicity. Proper hydration through drinking water can do the same thing. One controversial but effective technique for blood cleansing is chelation, a sort of magnetic vacuum cleaner that picks up poisons like a magnet picks up metal filings. For maximum chelation benefits, doctors can pump a chemical called EDTA directly into the blood, or chelating agents like selenium, vitamin C, and bentonite clay can be ingested orally. 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
3: News this hour from Town Hall. I'm Jason Weicker. There's been another indication from President Trump the war in Iran may be ending. Here's Ed Donahue.
4: The president has said a deal would be done quickly before. Why is this different?
5: Because they've taken a pounding. They've taken a pounding like very few people could take.
4: The president talked about the high price of oil and gas because of the closure of the Strait of Hormuz.
5: When oil comes down, everything else comes down. And most importantly, we have a deal that Iran will never have a nuclear weapon, which was the whole purpose of what we had to go through to get this.
4: He believes Iran's supreme leader has signed off on a deal. Ed Donahue, Washington.
3: House Majority Leader Louisiana Steve Scalise tells the Salem Radio Network, if leaders in Iran are wise, they will immediately sign the deal with the president to end the war.
6: And I think the Iranian leaders realize this is going to get worse for them if they keep playing this game. You do not want to test President Donald Trump.
3: Trump administration has paid $750,000 to charter a private yacht to evacuate a single American citizen from a remote South Pacific island.
7: The American woman was aboard that cruise ship at the center of a deadly hantavirus outbreak. So say two U.S. officials and an internal government document obtained by the AP. The woman may have been exposed to the virus while aboard that cruise liner in April. She got off that ship and flew to San Francisco before traveling to an isolated island through Tahiti.
3: That is Washington correspondent Andrew Stewart reporting. Meteorologists say an El Nino has formed. That's the natural warming of parts of the Pacific that changes weather around the globe, likely to be a major factor in extreme weather across the planet for the next 12 months or so. More on these stories, townhall.com.
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3: The First Lady launching her Fostering the Future accounts.
9: Melania Trump making history, as this is the first time that a First Lady is working with the Treasury Department to set up these accounts for foster children. So far, 23 governors have opted into the program.
10: Fostering the Future accounts give foster children the same chance for asset ownership and long-term wealth building as every other American child.
9: Laura Winters reporting.
3: A Michigan judge recommending rejecting consumers' energy plan to sell 13 dams in an out-of-state private equity firm. Judge James Varchetti says the deal is not in the best public interest. The opening of the Canadian-U.S. bridge across the Detroit River, which President Trump had previously threatened to block, has now been delayed. Windsor-Detroit Bridge Authority says the two sides have agreed to delay the opening. Breaking news and analysis, townhall.com. The average long-term U.S. mortgage rate ticked up this week just a bit. Here's Bob Agnew with the story.
11: It's the latest sign that borrowing costs on home loans remain elevated relative to where they were before the war with Iran started. Mortgage buyer Freddie Mac said Thursday the benchmark 30-year fixed-rate mortgage rate rose to 6.52% from 6.48% last week. Mortgage rates are influenced by several factors, from the Federal Reserve's interest rate policy decisions to bond market investors' expectations for the economy and inflation. Bob Agnew reporting.
3: What a day on Wall Street Thursday. Stocks have rallied their best day in some 2 months of trading. Dow Industrials, well, rose 929 points on the day. S&P 500 was up 127. NASDAQ ahead 640. More on these stories, townhall.com.
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1: Doug Elwell with us. We're going to talk about Planet X, Giants, and the Secret of the Sphinx when we come right back on Coast to Coast AM. Would you really like another hot summer, like last summer, for example, barely sleeping because you were just too steamy hot all night? 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

0: welcome back. George Norrie with you. Author Doug Elwell works as an entrepreneur focusing on building and managing companies in the field of technology consulting and home improvement. He is a publisher of books and articles on ancient mysteries of the world. Doug has revealed ancient secrets regarding the creation, nativity, and end times, how the mysterious planet X appeared as the star of Bethlehem, and how it is intimately involved in the birth, history, and destiny of mankind. Here he is back on Coast to Coast. Hello, Douglas. How are you?
1: Hey, George. How's it going?
0: Good.
1: Thanks for having me on again.
0: Looking forward to this. Where have you been?
1: Thank you. Doing good. Finally getting some work done, getting my business built, getting some money coming in finally. And hopefully this year we'll start getting work on writing our book on the giants.
0: Well, you've put in your effort, my friend, over the years. You deserve it.
1: Thank you.
0: We're going to talk tonight about Planet X, giants, and the riddle of the Sphinx. Let's start with Planet X. What are your thoughts on that object?
1: Well, Planet X has always been kind of the ultimate mystery. Just the very name, you know, exudes mystery. You know, is there something else out there we don't know about? Something maybe important or the past and future destiny of mankind. I actually stumbled upon Planet X when I was studying, researching what the sign of the Son of Man was and the book of Matthew in the Christian Bible, Matthew 24:30, where it says there will be a sign, heavenly sign, preceding the second coming of Christ, and it wasn't clear what it was. And I always assumed that it was the same object as the star of Bethlehem, which preceded his first coming. I was thinking, well, maybe this is the same sign preceding his second coming. Both of them occur in the book of Matthew, and so there may have been a linkage there. And so I was trying to figure out what the Star of Bethlehem was as a reference to see maybe that's what the sign of the Son of Man is. And it came down to three major theories, conjunction of planets, a supernova, or a comet. And none of those really worked. The supernova didn't last very long. It only lasted maybe a day or two. Conjunction of planets is the same thing. It's very, very quick. I actually saw a conjunction of Saturn and Jupiter in my lifetime, and it was nothing special. They just passed by each other, and a couple of days later, it was done. The star of Bethlehem should have preceded the Magi who visited Jesus in Matthew 2, and so it would have taken months to go from Persia. They were Persian astrologer priests, the Magi were, and it would take them a couple months to get to Bethlehem, and by that time, the conjunctions or any kind of supernova would have been long gone. Even a long-term comet, which might have hung around for a week or two, would have been long gone too. So none of these theories really fit the bill of the Star of Bethlehem, and certainly not of the sign of the Son of Man, because none of them are spectacular enough to cause a level of fear. Apparently this object will incur upon the people of the earth in the end times. So I was broke out of the regular Christian literature and started moving more into fringe stuff, which I was also interested in at the time, still am. And I stumbled across Zechariah Sitchin and his book, The Twelfth Planet. And I realized, you know what, this is probably it. I've never heard of this. So he was talking about this planet called Planet X, which he believed the ancient Sumerians worshipped as a god, mm-hmm. and was responsible for the creation of the Earth in as we now know it. His theory, based on a mainstream scientific theory, Planet X is actually a mainstream scientific theory. He kind of took it to the fringe and said, well, maybe this explains some ancient sightings of planets in our solar system. The Sumerians talked about this planet or star called Nibiru, which moves in and out of the solar system over long periods of time. He speculated 3,600 years based on the Sumerian Shar measure, which made sense, actually. I actually hold to the 2,000-year period, which we can talk about why that later, but basically, it comes down to the mystery of the Star of Bethlehem and the sign of the Son of Man, possibly being the same object, was very well answered by the Planet X theory, and that's why I've been pursuing it to this day.
0: Yeah, the 3,600-year elliptical orbit from Sitchin, that's a big, big orbit, isn't it?
1: Yeah, but it's not too far off, actually. It wasn't necessarily wrong. I hold to the 2,000-year orbit because that's the last three major events in, you know, Christian history, at least. 2,000 years ago was the Star of Bethlehem with Jesus being born. 2,000 years before that, there was a special star that appeared in the heavens that heralded the birth of Abraham. And 2,000 years before that, around 4,000 BC, we see the rise of ancient Sumer to its apex. And they worshipped a star in the heavens, which they called Anu, or later along they called Enlil, which the when they were conquered by the Akkadian peoples. And so around 4000 BC, they were literally worshiping a star, the symbol of which was this 8-rayed star, which meant both star, heaven, and God. And so the star in the heavens, or probably a planet, was so closely associated with God that they were seen as being one and the same. And we keep seeing this repeating pattern of Jesus being closely associated with the star when he was born. And again, in the end times, another star, star-like apparition appears right before he returns. My theory is that it's in a planet in our solar system that returns every 2,000 years or so. And every time God actually comes down to Earth to visit his creation and correct any problems. The last time he made a major event by allowing himself to be crucified for men so they could get saved through him and his salvation through his death on the cross. And the next time he's going to come back and take control of the earth and become the king of the earth rather than becoming the suffering servant. He'll now become the conquering king.
0: And if he comes back every 2,000 years, it's getting close.
1: Yeah, he'll actually be not too long from now. If he left to go back, the assumption was Planet X is some sort of a throne or possibly just a base of operations in our solar system that God uses to handle local affairs. Some of them actually speculate it's actually the throne of God itself, which is possible. Technically, it seems outlandish, but it's possible. So the planets were considered to be the thrones of the gods since the beginning of mankind's history, or closely associated with the gods to the point of being almost one and the same. Mars, Venus, Mercury, all associated with deities in ancient Babylonian, Sumerian, up to Greek and Roman mythology. And the planets' names we have now are actually named after Roman gods to this day. It's for thousands of years since the beginning of recorded history, planets and gods have been associated closely. So it makes sense for God to be associated with his own planet also.
0: Now, the book Planet X that you wrote, The Sign of Son of Man and the End of Age, truly, as you mentioned, it could have been the star Bethlehem. Was it done by design for it to show up when it did?
1: It's actually, God actually used this Planet X, if the scientists are right about what Planet X was and how it entered our solar system. Apparently, their theory was it was captured by the outer planets, Uranus and Neptune, and brought into our solar system that way. Probably early in Earth's formation, when it were forming in a nebula, which is a big, huge cloud of gas and dust, which all stars form in. Probably a couple of different forming stars in our solar systems interacted, and we probably stole one of their planets from a different solar system. It entered into ours and has been part of the family of planets since that time. The unique way it entered our solar system is not an original member. It was grabbed by Neptune and Uranus, which explains why those planets are so screwed up. I mean, Neptune has a steep axial tilt. It has moons that have traveled different directions, one prograde, one retrograde. It was discussed after the Voyager probes passed by planet Neptune. They measured the orbit of Pluto much more precisely and got some good pictures of it and of Uranus and found that the two planets, their orbits intersected. And they came to the conclusion that Pluto was actually an escape satellite of Neptune and was not actually its own planet, but a moon that had been ripped out of Neptunian orbit by what they theorized to be Planet X. It would have to be Planet X because it had to be a pretty good-sized planet to do that, a lot of mass. And so that's why Pluto is no longer considered to be a planet, because it was determined after the Voyager information came in, from the Voyager probes that passed by there in the late 1980s. That it actually been ripped out of Neptunian orbit by Planet X. And so the Planet X theory gained a lot of life and a lot of credibility. It would be kind of dying on the vine for a while because the orbital eccentricity of Neptune didn't really show much in terms of gravitational pull. The fact that it would require a Planet X type object to pull a Neptune or pull Pluto out of Neptunian orbit and then screw up the other satellites of Neptune as well meant that there had to be a Planet X. There was absolute proof of its existence. It's just a question, one, is it still a part of our solar system? And two, is it a threat to Earth? And in my opinion, and that of Zechariah Sitchin, it probably is.
0: Does Planet X come up in End Times Prophecy, Doug?
1: Planet X, I think, actually is cryptically hidden in the book of Revelation. Now, if you actually look in chapter 4, Revelation 4, it's talking about the throne of God. And it's interesting that you don't really think about it, but it's entirely possible he's actually describing a planet here. I go over that real quickly here. What's interesting about the first couple of chapters is that they actually talk about a couple of, they're dropping hints about what's about to be talked about. At the end of chapter 3, Revelation 3, he's talking about he who overcomes, I'll grant him to sit with my Father on his throne. But at the end of chapter 2, it says, I will rule them with a rod of iron, and I'll give him the morning star. So they're talking about the last two promises in chapter 2 and chapter 3 to the believer. They'll be able to sit on the morning star. They'll be given the morning star, and they'll be able to sit on his throne. The way it's set out is he uses Hebrew parallelism in that the last two chapters say two things in parallel, that there's a throne apparently is associated with a star. And so as I was talking earlier about planets being thrones, what they're saying here is that the throne of God might be associated with a planet, or because the term astron in Greek is more generic, it could also mean a planet. So you could actually interpret God's throne as actually being a planet in our solar system, quite possibly planet X. And so and then you go into Revelation 4, it actually talks in detail. What's actually happened here, in my opinion, is they're actually describing what planet X looks like in detail. And from that angle, it's very interesting. It actually says here, there was a throne in heaven, and it looked like a jasper stone. A jasper stone is a red stone. So he's looking up in what probably is space, and there's a big red stone. And around it is all these things like 24 elders and seven flaming lamps, and you got four beasts were full of eyes. If you look at this in terms of a planet, this could be seen as a big red planet. And the Sumerians said that the view of planet X was actually red in color. So this matches. The sardine stone is actually red stone. And the 420 seats could be 24 satellites, small ones. Seven lamps of fire could be seven gaseous satellites. And there are also four beasts full of eyes. And the word in Hebrew for eyes is ayin. Even though this is written in Greek, the concept is Hebrew. And ayin basically means nothing. When it refers to a human being or an animal, it refers to the eyes. Or, but it refers to an inanimate object like the ground, or in this case, a satellite of planet X. It's a hole in the ground. And so, strictly speaking, these should not be translated to eyes, but should be described as craters. If this is a physical object in space, like a satellite of planet X, which I think it is, these are full of craters, so they're terrestrial rocky satellites. So if this is taken from the Sitchinist hypothesis, where he believes planet X is actually, you know, kind of the throne of God scenario, you could say it has seven gaseous satellites, it has four rocky satellites, an additional 24 smaller satellites on which the elders sit. And there's actually a description about a great sea of crystal, like glass. That crystal could be ice crystals. And the ring around Saturn is actually comprised of ice crystals too. And so it might be they're actually referring to a huge ring system here, which made of ice crystals. And so from that perspective, you can actually interpret this as being planet X and all of the physical aspects of it, including all of its satellites.
0: Do you think Planet X, Doug, was responsible for the flood of Noah?
1: Almost certainly. Whenever Planet X comes into the solar system, it brings a lot of asteroidal and cometary material. And what happens is when it originally conflicted with Earth, which originally orbited the solar system in the fourth position in the solar system between Mars and Jupiter, where the asteroid belt is now. According to Sitchin's hypothesis, which I agree with here too, Planet X actually precessed over time, moving from Neptune, Uranus, Saturn, Jupiter, and eventually on to the planet that was between what is now Mars and Jupiter, and actually catastrophically interacted with that planet, striking it with not one but two of its satellites, one gaseous satellite and one rocky satellite. The rocky satellites shattered the Earth and in the process formed the moon, comets, asteroids, and Earth's hydrosphere, all the water was released. It was actually stored inside in the interior of the planet was released. and formed all the oceans and atmosphere and all the water in the atmosphere. And at one swift stroke, God created Earth as we understand it, the basics of it. And then with the second gaseous satellite, as Sitchin also describes, he pushed the Earth into a new position closer to the sun, where it would be warm enough to sustain life, because where it was between Mars and Jupiter is too far away. It would be too cold. It actually pushed it as far as 93 million miles away from the sun, which is right in the middle of the ideal zone. Another 10 million miles farther out, it would be too cold. Another 10 million or even 5 million, it would be too hot. And so in order to get Earth to be the way he wanted it to be, God actually used this planet, which he purposely had intrude into the solar system, to actually fine-tune another planet in our solar system. It's called Planet Tiamat after the Sumerians. And Tiamat being the name of the dragon goddess of Sumer, which is, since the Sumerians in their epic Enuma-Elish believe was actually Earth. They symbolically referred to Earth as a dragon goddess. And in the epic Marduk, in this case, they worship Marduk rather than the Christian god, of course. Marduk, it was symbolically represented Planet X, actually took one of his an arrow and shot it into her, divided her into two pieces, and formed Earth from her head and heaven from her tail. And sort of the paradigmatic concept of the creation of the heavens and the earth in the ancient Near East, which was shared by the Hebrews. That's how they conceived everyone in the ancient Near East, basically the civilized areas, like in Mesopotamia, all believed that the earth was created from the head of a dragon and the heavens were created from her tail. And so we have the situation where cosmologically and now maybe physically we're seeing evidence that the Sumerians may have been right, that there was a planet which invaded our solar system, a planet that catastrophically interacted with not just Earth and all the planets from Neptune on into Earth, and moved Earth to a position close to the sun, where it actually was just the right distance to support the life that God planned to deposit on it.
0: Pretty remarkable, is it not?
1: It's not by accident. It's way too many coincidences.
0: I remember
1: intelligence dying if I ever saw it.
0: I remember interviewing Zechariah Sitchin years ago before he passed on.
1: Mm-hmm.
0: He was such a staunch believer in this whole theory of the Anunnaki, Planet X, Nibiru. He never stopped.
1: He was right. I think the Sumerians were actually on something. They were the most brilliant and advanced civilization of the time, rivaled only by Egypt, which came along a little bit later. But the Sumerians were brilliant and often undersold. Their understanding of science and particularly astronomy was astounding. They came out of nowhere. There was just simple villages, and all of a sudden you had a complete civilization that was relatively advanced for its time, with a complete language, literature, scientific, astronomical, and architectural knowledge, building complex ziggurats and worshiping the gods and measuring the planets' orbits from their ziggurats, which is built out of nothing and almost immediately. It was as if they were custom built to do a certain task at a certain time to so that mankind could be moved forward in our evolution.
0: Doug, if you pulled 100 astronomers, what percent would say there's a Planet X?
1: I would say 90-plus percent, because the evidence for Planet X is overwhelming. It's which when you get into the fringy stuff like Sitchin, where people are like, oh, he's just kind of pushing the edges a little bit, that's when you get people dropping off. But the pure Planet X theory is very well supported. Mainstream theory.
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1: And I wanted to talk to you anyway about the UFO reports, what you think of them.
2: The best thing about it is it's really exciting. We got complete vindication because basically what happened was is the government admitted that we don't know what these spots, these objects, these bright lights are, but basically you can help the government because the thing we're finding out is government's not that bright and they need our help. So that's where Coast to Coast AM comes in and George Norrie comes in. Because you're going to have people on here that will give the government investigators an idea where to look, how to look, and what to look for. So it really does a lot of validation of the history of this show. And this is a huge step forward to getting to the truth because for the first time, we have the U.S. government admitting that there's something to this. Really admitting there's something to this. And that's the big step for all of us.
0: Classic Cuts. In the mid-1970s, Fleetwood Mac seemed to have hit the end of its road. On the advice of their producer, they decided to take a chance on two little-known musicians, Lindsey Buckingham and Stevie Nicks. Christine McVie tells us about Over My Head, the first hit off the new lineup's debut album.
3: That was written about a guy who shall not be named because he's quite well-known. It was one of the first songs we did on the White Fleetwood Mac album. It was the least developed song of all, and we knew it needed something. We played it and played it, and I wasn't too crazy about it at all until a brainstorm happened and I said, why don't we get in like a cheap Farfisa or a Vox Continental or something. Lo and behold, that's exactly what it needed. It just tied all the other parts together, and we started adding to it, and then I re-sung it, and it ended up being one of the first singles, I think.
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0: And remember to lock the door, too, when Coast to Coast AM is on. 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
1: It's time to congratulate you for your efforts to get a UFO UAP disclosure. 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
4: 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And history will look back and go, this radio show put this issue on over and over again. And ultimately, we got disclosure. And you're here to see it, and so am I.
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2: We'll take calls next hour with Doug Elwell as we talk about Planet X, soon to talk about giants and then the riddle of the Sphinx on Coast to Coast. ParanormalDate.com keeps cruising along. And something exciting, tell us more, Tommy.
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0: And welcome back, George Norrie, along with Doug Elwell. We're going to take calls with Douglas next hour on Coast to Coast. His website is linked up at coasttocoastam.com. Doug, let's talk about Giants and tell me your thoughts and involvement there.
1: The Giants were created by the fallen angels in Genesis 6. They talk about it in the Book of Enoch, the one we got from the Ethiopians. We found a good copy of the Book of Enoch and some Ethiopian churches sometime in the last century. And the Book of Enoch, even though we'd heard about it, mentioned in various secondary sources. We never had a good primary until then. Since that time, we have very good copies of the Book of Enoch, just first Enoch. Second and third Enoch are questionable, I would avoid them, but the first

0: as we understand it now, as high or higher than it is today, actually. And considering the possibility that near the end, they actually developed nuclear weapons. And that was part of the reason the flood came, was to clean the earth of the poisons they poisoned it with. It actually says that in Genesis 6 that they actually poisoned the earth. So that's one possibility that they'd actually developed nuclear weapons and used them. But basically the giants, what they had done, they started off well, but they ended up becoming corrupt and ended up, instead of helping mankind, they would oppress mankind. The original Homo sapiens, created by God in the garden, what happened was that some of the fallen angels felt, well, this is nice, but we can do better. And so they started genetically manipulating mankind to make them taller, stronger, smarter, better looking, technologically savvy, and so forth, and created a different breed of a subspecies, which I call Homo artificialis or Homo gigantis. I'm thinking about changing it. Originally called it Homo artificialis on my article in Mysterious World, which I wrote back in 2003, I think. And I wrote an article on giants in the earth. It was four different articles, one about giants in the earth in ancient Near East, one about the Americas, one in Asia, and one in Europe. And those proved to be more popular than any other articles. Actually, the four articles on giants are over more popular than the rest of the site combined at mysteriousworld.com, which is currently down, but I'll get it back up in the next couple of weeks.
1: What do the giants have to do with the Nephilim, or that one and the same?
0: The Nephilim were a tribe of giants. The original grouping of giants was the group of giants that was born in the world before the flood. There was two different general classes of giants. The Nephilim, the ones who came down, in Hebrew that means the ones who came down, and the Rephaim, those who returned, or in my interpretation, those who were reborn. The Nephilim came down in the world before the flood, and the Rephaim came down in the world after the flood. That's according to Moses. And my interpretation of Rephaim is actually those who were resurrected, even though the word Rapha, which is the basis of the word Rephaim, means to heal or be healed, depending on the tense. In a participial form, it could mean to heal or to be a doctor. And goes to the idea that the giants were interested in medicine, which Enoch says was clearly taught to them by the fallen angels. And so that makes sense, too. So I think that's basically a rebirth of the giants. So I call it those who were resurrected. And we see this in the dying reviving god mythology of the ancient Near East, how the ancient fallen angels, the gods of the nations, were seen to be reborn every spring, and the fertility of the land with them. It's the worship of Baal and Asherah and other deities throughout the ancient Near East was all about that. And so I think the basis of that is that the fact that the fallen angels who had taken on the bodies of the giants, so the giants were created so they could have bodies they could interact with the physical world through, they had been killed off by the flood. So in order to get back into those bodies, they came down again after the flood and started building the giants again. This happened during the time of Abraham, around 2000 BC, also around the same time that Planet X would have returned and God would have come down and examined the earth, which is exactly what he did. In Genesis, he came down to visit Abraham in a visible form around that time. And so every time Planet X comes around, God comes down and visits his creation, this time visiting Abraham and probably a bunch of other people too. But the fallen angels had also been active on the earth at that time, beginning to rebuild the giants that they had done before the flood. This was called the iniquity of the Amorites in the book of Genesis. And it was about how the Amorites were a people, actually a sort of a giant race, that had dominated the ancient Near East, had actually conquered Babylon and formed a dynasty, the Amorite dynasty, from which came such notable kings as Nebuchadnezzar, which figured prominently in the Bible as well. The Amorites conquered the Canaanites and basically enslaved them through various stratagems, and then began turning them into sort of a sub-race, which they could use as part of their experiment and their desire to recreate the giants. And in fact, the situation got so bad that they were no longer truly human, according to the Bible. They were modified and become a different race altogether. And so Moses was had to go to war with and destroy a large portion of them. And what had happened was, not only the humans, but the animals.

0: just as in the world before the flood,
1: have been genetically modified to the point where they were actually a threat to natural order. And so that everything they had done had to be destroyed. Even people who touched some of their things had to be destroyed. The implication is that there was actually a pernicious virus of some kind called Zarat, which I've been studying too as part of the possibly a technology rather than an actual virus. We can get into that later, but it's basically the ancient, the technologies of the fallen angels are the most dangerous aspect. The giants were powerful, but the technologies their fallen angel fathers had given them were so destructive and dangerous that the flood had to be sent to destroy them the first time.
2: Did they have flying machines, Doug?
1: They did. Solomon actually talked about a time, some of the writings of Solomon, you know, extra biblical writings, actually talked about how Solomon was able to fly in some sort of conveyance to visit the Queen of Sheba in what is now Yemen. And so some believe they had a child together, Menelik, I think his name was, who actually ended up ruling over what is now the Sudan and Ethiopia, I think. But the flying machines, yeah, I think they actually did have things like that. And the Hopi mythology actually talked about how mankind had built flying machines.
2: Were they Vimanas?
1: Vimanas, yeah. The Indians talked about the Vimanas, and the Hopi talked about these they basically strapped fabric over shields and used that to fly around and basically drop things in other rival tribes. The Vimanas are particularly interesting because they were apparently able to fly around and basically be these huge flying cities. Some have speculated they used some sort of mercury vortex technology to nullify gravity. I think it might have been monatomic gold or possibly both, because monatomic gold could also be used to do that too. In the book of Joshua, it actually has an interesting description where when the Israelites under Joshua were going to conquer Canaan and drive out the giants, there was the description of what would appear to be flying cities of over the Canaanite areas, which may have been the Vimana type craft that are mentioned by I think it was the Mahabharata, another ancient Indian Vedic writings.
2: Right.
1: And India is not that far away from there, so it's entirely possible that those may have been Vimanas mentioned in the Bible.
2: I interviewed a soldier once who claimed that they shot down and they killed a giant in Afghanistan. Did you ever hear that story?
1: Yeah, I think Steve Quayle talked about it. They reported that one. That was very interesting. There's a giant red-headed giant, basically. He was probably about 12 or feet or taller.
2: Right.
1: There's probably they're probably here and there scattered around the world, hidden in various places. Afghanistan would be a good place to hide because it's still fairly primitive. I believe that's possible, and probably one wonders, though, one question is, where are the ones who gave birth to him and the children and everything else? But it makes for a great story.
2: Let's talk about the riddle of the Sphinx and the time we got going before we take calls next hour, Doug. What is the riddle of the Sphinx?
1: The riddle of the Sphinx is basically comes from the play Oedipus Rex. And one the hero of the play, Oedipus, I guess you can call him a hero, which time he was traveling to the city of Thebes in Greece, and he was met on the road by a vicious, very aggressive female Sphinx who gave him her riddle and said, "If you don't answer my riddle, I will devour you." And what the riddle was is, what is it that goes on 4 feet, on fours, you know, when they're in the morning? What goes on 2 legs in the afternoon, and what goes on 3 legs in the evening? And do you know the answer to that one? I think we talked about that before.
2: I don't.
1: So it's four legs in the morning, 2 legs in the afternoon, 3 legs in the evening. And the answer is men, because in 4 legs, they're like a child. 2 legs are like an adult walking upright, and 3 legs, they have a cane. So that's the 3 ages of man. But I think what had happened with the riddle of the Sphinx and Oedipus Rex is that he'd actually picked up some of the biblical information from some of the prophecies of the patriarchs of the end times. There are references in Oedipus Rex of various things about, for example, Oedipus had, when he was a baby, had a peg passed through his ankles because his father didn't want him to live and usurp his kingship. There was a prophecy that Oedipus would usurp his father and take hold of the throne when he grew up, and so he actually passed a peg through his Achilles tendons.
2: Didn't Atticus end up marrying his own mother?
1: Yeah, that's where they get the term Oedipal complex. The prophecy was that Oedipus would marry his mother, kill his father and marry his mother. That ended up happening. But what's interesting is that similar to the prophecies or what actually happened in the lives of some of the patriarchs of Israel. And then my theory is that some of the Greeks, some of the people who lived in Greece during the time of the writing of Oedipus were actually escaped Israelites, such as the tribe of Dan, who brought their traditions with them. And so Oedipus Rex, including the riddle of the Sphinx, may have been derived from prophecies found in the Bible. And the riddle itself may be derived from the prophecy of Judah, where Judah, who's the father of the Jews, was described as being like a crouching lion. It's interesting. It's also end times oriented, so it's interesting to look at this. So it says, Judah is a lion's whelp, from the prey my son thou art born up. He stooped down, he couches the lion as an old lion who shall rouse him up. And so you have in this prophecy, you say Judah is like a lion. So this is a prophecy of Jacob when they're in the land of Egypt at that time, because they'd escaped the famine to go live there instead. And when they say Judah is like a lion, is also a man, they must have been talking about the Sphinx. And they also have the three ages concept here of the lion's whelp, which is a young lion. A stoop down is the middle-aged lion, and as an old lion, it talks about the three ages of a lion here, and matching with the three ages of men.
2: In the mythology, if they didn't get the challenge right, they got devoured, didn't they not?
1: Yeah, got devoured, that's right. And so this is the idea of Judah and the concept of riddle here. There's a mystery here. And what the Greeks were doing is they were encoding mysteries in Oedipus Rex, which they always do with all those mythologies in their plays. And the question is, what is the riddle, really? I mean, you have the riddle of the Sphinx literally written, but what are they actually saying here? What is the encoded, enciphered meaning here? And I think what they're saying here is there's something about the Sphinx that has something to do with an ancient, very important ancient mystery. And I think I discovered that, and I figured out what was going on when I looked at a similar prophecy about the tribal patriarch Gad, who was one of the other tribes of Israel. And it says here, blessed be he that enlargeth Gad. He dwelleth as a lion and tears the arm of the crown of the head. And it's very interesting because it's very similar to the Sphinx concept of talking about Judah. But it's interesting, he's talked about tearing the arm and also the crown of the head. If you look at the Sphinx, someone had dug into the top of the head at one time. Nobody knows who. The theory is that they were digging for treasure, but they didn't find it. But it also says in this passage here, this is Deuteronomy 33:20, he tore at the arm also. And so we know from like Edgar Casey and other folks that there is supposed to be an entrance into a hidden chamber underneath the Sphinx.
2: And they may have found
1: through
2: the
1: right arm.
2: They may have found that chamber.
1: Yeah, they may have found it using the sonar type testing.
2: Right.
1: They've been able to discover there is chambers underneath there. And the belief that it might be going through the right arm is actually corroborated in scripture. And I said the next verse here says, in a portion of the lawgiver was he seated. I reinterpreted this. I can actually read, write Hebrew. I can interpret it. I have a master's in Old Testament and Biblical Studies, which includes interpretation of Hebrew. And what it actually says is that he actually went into the arm, found a secret chamber underneath the Sphinx, where he found a stone called the Lawgiver's Stone, which he then brought out from underneath the Sphinx and set up in front of the Sphinx, and he actually used it to talk to God. And that's where I got into this other area of the technology I was mentioning. There's an ancient technology revolving around this Sohar stone, an ancient stone, which is kind of like a seeing stone, kind of like a crystal ball, which allows you to actually talk to God and others who have similar devices. And there's one of these hidden under the Sphinx, and it's probably what's hidden in the Hall of Records, is an ancient seeing stone that's actually also a supercomputer with incredible capabilities far beyond anything we have modern times.
2: Doug, when we come back, we'll talk a little bit more about the Hall of Records and the Riddle of the Sphinx, and we'll take phone calls with you next on Coast to Coast AM.
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0: Hi, registered pharmacist Ben Fuchs here. I've been studying healthy bodies for 35 years, and what I've got to tell you may shock and surprise you, but if you listen up, it may change your life. One of the most beautiful of all ornamental plants is the gorgeously colored lupine, with its stunning large pea-like flowers aesthetically clustered in long spikes. But lupine is much more than a pretty face. It's classified as a legume, and farmers use it as a soybean alternative for livestock feed, and many researchers believe that lupine may be the next big thing in the world of food and nutrition. It's an especially good source of the amino acid arginine. In fact, in the late 19th century, arginine was reportedly first isolated from the extract of the leguminous lupine plant. Arginine is converted by the body into something called nitric oxide, a gas that's released from cells lining blood vessels. These blood vessel cells are involved in opening and closing of the arteries and veins and play a major role in the development of heart disease. Under conditions of nutritional deficiency or toxicity or lack of oxygen and subsequent inflammation, these cells disintegrate and fats and cholesterol and calcium get trapped in or fill the gaps up like a Band-Aid, depending on how you look at it. And this is where heart disease develops. And this is why cholesterol-lowering strategies really don't work well for heart disease. The problem isn't the cholesterol, it's the damaged lining. All of this is to say that making sure you have enough arginine in your diet is one of the best ways to keep your heart and circulatory system healthy. Seafood, meat, and eggs, and nuts are especially good sources, as are the aforementioned soybeans and legumes. And using a gram or two in a supplemental form every day is probably not a bad idea either. 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
2: News this hour from Town Hall. I'm Jason Walker. Guilty plea in a deadly shooting in Minnesota. Ed Donahue reports.
3: Vance Belter was charged with murdering Minnesota House Speaker Melissa Hortman and her husband Mark, and shooting State Senator John Hoffman and his wife Yvette. Belter came to the homes disguised as a police officer and driving a fake squad car. U.S. Attorney Daniel Rosen says the guilty plea was in exchange for dropping the death penalty.
4: To ensure that he never sees freedom again in his entire life, that was an opportunity that we just could not pass up.
3: Friends describe Belter as an evangelical Christian and occasional preacher who had struggled to find work. I'm Ed Donahue.
2: Producer prices climbing last month at the fastest rate since November of 2022. More from correspondent Laura Winters.
5: The Labor Department says the producer price index jumped 6.5% from a year ago. The price of gas up by 23% from April to May. Economists say uncertainty over oil prices because of the ongoing Iran war is what's impacting the numbers. No doubt, President Trump wants the war to be over, as we are just 5 months out from the critical midterm elections, which will determine the balance of power in the House and Senate. Laura Winters reporting.
2: And President Trump has called off any new military strikes on Iran. He says that a deal to officially end the war right now is very, very close. Changes across the pond. UK Defense Minister John Healey has suddenly handed in his resignation, saying the government in London is not willing to spend enough on the military at a time of rising threats throughout the world. Healey says the British government's defense investment plan, quote, falls well short of what is required at this dangerous time. More on these stories, townhall.com.
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2: Well, the much-anticipated opening of the Canadian-U.S. bridge across the Detroit River that President Trump had threatened to block has now been delayed due to, quote, outstanding issues. More from Bernie Bennett.
7: In a statement released Thursday ahead of a Friday ribbon-cutting ceremony at the bridge, the Windsor-Detroit Bridge Authority says, quote, Canada and the United States have agreed to delay the opening of the bridge, taking the necessary time to resolve any outstanding issues. The Gordie Howe International Bridge is jointly owned by Canada and Michigan and was expected to open to traffic later this month. The Republican U.S. president in February demanded Canada turn over at least half of the ownership of the bridge to the U.S. federal government. Bernie Bennett reporting.
2: Elon Musk's rocket company SpaceX ready to make its debut Wall Street. Friday morning, investors likely to quickly snap up 555 million shares at $135 apiece. Breaking news and analysis, townhall.com. Well, a raise is always nice, even if it's for someone who really doesn't need the money. The National Football League's top active quarterback getting a nice little chunk of change in his salary, in addition to already his big sum.
8: The Kansas City Chiefs and quarterback Patrick Mahomes agreed to a restructured contract that adds 2 years to his deal and pushes the total compensation past $500 million. That's according to a person familiar with the terms who spoke to the Associated Press on condition of anonymity Wednesday. Mahomes signed a 10-year, $450 million contract in 2020 that set a benchmark for any football player. The extension ties the two-time MVP to the Chiefs through the 2033 season and comes in at $504.75 million, potentially worth up to $520 million. I'm Gethin Coolbaugh.
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0: And welcome back, George Norrie, along with Doug Elwald. Doug's website is linked up at coasttocoastam.com. How many books do you have out there, Doug?
1: I think I have three now. There's one about Planet X, The Science of Son of Man, and the End of the Age, The Riddle of the Sphinx, and also Mysterious World of Ireland. We did a travel guide a few years back.
0: Good for you. What got you interested in The Riddle of the Sphinx?
1: Well, The Riddle of the Sphinx started popping up as I started seeing corollaries. I was studying the prophetic material in the book of Deuteronomy, actually, in Genesis. I mentioned earlier there was prophecies about the end times and what will happen to the 12 tribes of Israel in the end times. And there was prophecies by both Jacob, or Israel, their father, and also by Moses. And it was interesting that I found interesting parallels between that and the play Oedipus Rex, and specifically the Riddle of the Sphinx in that play. And so as I went in through it, I realized more and more that there were a number of corollaries. For example, Reuben had relations with one of his father's concubines. There was the idea of the infidelity with his mother, that sort of thing, and the Oedipus Rex. That was one correlation. There was also the thing where Oedipus was, in order to prevent him from overthrowing his father had him killed by setting him out on a cliff and putting a peg between his heels, hamstringing him, basically, or healing him. And it was said in the book, one of the prophecies, I think Moses' prophecy of Levi, that he hamstrung oxen. So that was a very similar thing. Many of the patriarchs, their prophecies appear to be showing up in Oedipus Rex. And so I wanted to see if there was something hidden in there. And the key link between the prophecy of Judah by Jacob and the Riddle of the Sphinx that actually takes place in the play Oedipus Rex may contain some important clues about what is underneath the Sphinx and why the riddle is so important. And I think I may have figured out what's actually down there. I mentioned that earlier. There's some basically a library of crystals which have information embedded in them from the world before the flood. And maybe about the future, too. We don't know. It's possible they may have known the future, too. And the Hall of Records is basically a series of crystals, probably what we would call optical hard drives that are round and can be read from using a laser. So we might not only find circular hard drives that would be pretty large. In fact, the Tzohar stone I mentioned earlier, it actually shows up in Genesis 6:16. Translated as a window in the Ark of Noah. I think what actually happened is he took one of these Tzohar stones with him, which contained all knowledge and was also a communications device, and was using it to talk to God while he was in the Ark, plus that he could light the interior of the Ark and also perform a number of other functions. That actually is in Jewish literature, the Tzohar stone is actually said to be intelligent. It could actually help be used to heal people. It would actually be used by the patriarchs before the flood to extend their lives to 1,000 years by healing them every night. It would use its light, special lights, to kind of scan their body and heal all diseases and any, had cancer or anything else. This is right out of the Jewish legends by, I think his name was Ginsberg. And so the Tzohar stone is an actual very important object, which may answer the riddle of the Sphinx. It may, in fact, be the riddle of the Sphinx. Underneath me is something that has been around since the beginning. And through me, you can understand all knowledge. If you search for my secrets underneath me in the solid records, you'll learn everything, good and evil, soup to nuts. And I suspect, and part of my theory is in the book I wrote, Riddle of Sphinx, it was actually the tree of knowledge in the garden also. I figured that out when I read the Epic of Gilgamesh, which also has a description of the Garden of Eden, which in there is underground. And it also has a tree of life, which it calls the plant of life. But there, in the trees underground are not physical trees made of wood and leaves. They're made of precious stones. And so that would make sense. And also the reference, there's a secondary reference to Eden, and I think in the book of Ezekiel, where these firestones walk around in the midst of fire. I think Lucifer walks around in the midst of the firestone or something like that in Eden, which is an underground facility of some kind. And so we have a pattern emerging once again, not of these simple trees with snakes in them, we have these high technology computers, which probably have AI and interact through, you know, visual, you know, verbal commands to do things. It could be a situation where they can actually create food and drink for you, like a holodeck kind of situation, or take you on a fantasy cruise somewhere far away in the galaxy. These things that I'm discovering are the most advanced possible computers that can literally do anything. And Adam and Eve had everything at their fingertips. But they chose to do the look at the one computer which held the knowledge, which contained information that could be good for good or evil. And that's where the problem started. And they learned this. They learned about technology, and technology can be used for good and evil. And it ended up being used for evil, as we saw in the Book of Enoch. The fallen angels had taught them things that they should not have learned. They created weapons which they ended up using to kill each other, and they regretted having read this knowledge. And that is why Adam and Eve and all mankind were thrown out of the garden, because they were just too dangerous to keep in there.
0: Doug, what's your interpretation of age? They say Noah lived to be 950, Methuselah 969. Mm-hmm. Were they calculating years differently, maybe almost by the month?
1: I think they actually did live that long. Like I said, the Zohar stone was actually, according to the Jewish legends anyway, prolonging their lives by renewing them every morning, as the Bible says. They'd actually kind of scanned them, and we're using lasers to ablate cancer cells, you know, decades ago, actually. And so it might be that this technology existed from the beginning, but we lost the knowledge of it and kind of descended into barbarism for many thousands of years. And only now we're starting to make our way back to the garden, if you will, and figure out how technology and computers can be used to prolong life and health and extend life almost indefinitely by renewing the body or possibly even cloning it.
0: Let's go to the phones for you. They're lining up. Let's start with Adam in Mississippi. Welcome to the show. Hi, Adam.
2: Hey, George. I just asked your question. You found your solution to your answer in day one, where it talks about Genesis 1:1-5, and then day mm-hmm. four, Genesis 1:1-4-1:9, God created the earth first, and then day four he created the sun, the moon, and the stars. So mm-hmm. I think that would sum it up for your answer. But I wanted to ask the guest, does he think until 6 that planet Nibiru or planet X will come about, you know, towards the very end of the Bible? Mm-hmm. What is the great earthquake?
1: It might be that planet X will actually appear again after the 1,000-year millennial kingdom. It's possible that the Great White Throne Judgment is actually yet another return of planet X and the judging of the Earth. That explains why it's not mentioned afterwards, which is interesting. Regarding the Genesis information, you're right. That is a good question. And if you look at the planet X theory I'm proposing, it's God did not use planet X to create the Earth, modify an existing planet from an existing that orbited between Mars and Jupiter. And so if the word for create, mistranslated as create in Genesis 1:1, is actually karat, not the typical word for create, but it's actually karat, which means to cut. It's the word a jeweler uses to cut a diamond or some other jewel. And so what God did, he did not create the earth out of nothing. He took an existing planet, which had formed naturally based on the rules that God himself created for that to happen. And he took one of the satellites of planet X, like a giant chisel, chiseled off the large section of Earth, which remained in orbit around the Earth in the form of the moon. That's how the moon was created. It's called, that's another mainstream scientific theory called the giant impact theory, which is the dominant scientific theory, has been for decades. So what you're having here in 8, or actually it says you created the sun and the moon. Well, he didn't make the sun and the moon. What it is the sun and moon are already there. He simply revealed them because the earth was covered with the huge amount of dust and gas because of all the catastrophic activity. Over time, he's looking from the perspective of the earth's surface. If you're looking at the skies from the surface for thousands of years after the disaster, the impact, the entire earth would have been covered with a huge amount of dust and gas, which eventually precipitated down and into the earth and formed the continents. And that's what happened. The sun and the moon were not created. They became visible at that time. The sun was formed long before the earth was. and what even longer than the modified Earth version. So in order to understand how Genesis 1 fits in with the actual creation, the actual science, you have to retranslate it based on actual science, and I've done that in my book, Planet X, the Sign of the Son of the Man and the End of the Age. In my opinion, it's a revolutionary new way to look at the creation. I suggest you take a look at it.
0: Next up, let's go to Tim in Alberta, Canada. Hey, Tim, go ahead.
3: George, hi, Doug. Hey, Doug, I'm just wondering, like, with Nostradamus, he had a lot of quatrains to do with end times. He spoke about the Earth in its last days. I think it was 3,700 or something. Don't quote me on that, but he said, there's something that I've always thought about. Saturn is slow to return. And I've always, ever since I've heard of Planet X theory, I thought that, you know, Planet X hit Saturn on the way in and slowly returned to what, orbit or something like that? I just wonder, what's the connection between what you're talking about and Nostradamus? Have you read any about him at all? Or?
1: And I'm familiar for Nostradamus. Mostly, I think I had a book I read through. It's kind of a small summary. It's interesting. And I've seen this, you know, shows on TV, History Channel type stuff. But the idea of Planet X interacting with Saturn is a valid one. In fact, in my opinion, Planet X has interacted with every single planet from Neptune all the way to modern Earth and possibly even Mars. Mars has very Earth-like qualities too, which is interesting. The 24-hour rotation rate is almost identical, which is hardly coincidence, I think. But it probably did catastrophically interact with Saturn, which explains why Saturn has a significant axial tilt and a massive ring system. Saturn would not have formed that way out of the nebular disk, the solar disk. What happens when the stars form, we know this for sure because we can watch other stars in formation all around our local environment here near the outer edge of the galaxy. They form a nebula where gas and dust forms together collectively and has a collective gravity which compresses down into a very compact mass, which once it reaches a certain level of intensity, it'll cause the star to ignite and start forming, doing fusion reactions. After which time, all the remaining dust in these solar nebula is blown away. But before that happens, the sun is actually spinning out a huge disk of gas and dust. And out of that dust forms the planets, and the planets should all be perfectly in line with the ecliptic, the disk that they originally formed out of. But they're not. A lot of them are very significantly different. And the only way to explain that is because there had to be some sort of another object coming inside of our solar system and interacting with them catastrophically. My suggestion that was Planet X is actually having catastrophic interactions with every single planet on its way in, slowly moving in closer and closer over long periods of time towards the Earth. And that means, so Saturn's significant axial tilt and huge ring system is probably a result of catastrophic interactions with Planet X. And this might happen again in the end times. It may have another catastrophic interaction with Saturn, which could alter its orbit significantly so that it comes much closer to Earth. And its orbit might be reduced over to 1,000 years, which explains why it comes back after only 1,000 years instead of 2,000, which it normally does. So you might actually have hit on something interesting there.
0: Why don't a lot of people talk about Planet X, Doug? We do on this show. You talk about it, but not a lot of people do.
1: Not many people know about it. I'm trying to raise awareness about it everywhere, Christian community and otherwise. Zechariah Sitchin and people who followed him raised awareness around Planet X, but it's not really something that's a day-to-day thing. It's more of an interesting theory. Even astronomers who study looking for it professionally don't really publish stuff very often because there's not a lot to publish. They've found a lot of anomalies in the outer solar system and in the Oort cloud, and, of course, Neptune and the outer planets that corroborate the existence of Planet X. The existence of Planet X has actually been technically proven. It's just, where is it? Because it's, in my opinion, it's you can't see it because it has a huge cloud of dust and gases around it as a result of the catastrophic interaction with Earth, which threw up massive amounts of dust, which still circulate around it in orbit. So all that gas and dust absorbs all the light, and it's basically like a ninja stealthily moving around the outer solar system. But people don't talk about it because it's just not part of their day-to-day lives. And But it will become very relevant because, in my opinion, it'll actually appear in the middle of the tribulation period. Not only will it'll appear large and very intimidating because of the huge wings and tail that it forms, columbine wings and tail, which are shown in various Sumerian depictions of the planet. You can actually see a depiction of it on my website at planet-x.info. There's a big picture of a Sumerian depiction of the star of the planet as it appears. It has huge wings and a tail and a central area with the symbols for water emanating from it, too. That may be also near the end of I think it's the Book of Malachi, it talks about the day star rising in our hearts. That might actually be Planet X also. Very similar to the description of how the Sumerians saw it. They saw it rising up over the horizon and bringing healing with it. And so it will in the end times for those who love God.
0: East of the Rockies, Taylor's with us in Iowa. Hi, Taylor. Go ahead.
4: Good morning, coast to coast. Can you both hear me?
0: Yes, we can.
1: Yes.
4: All right. Happy Friday to both of you. Doug, did I hear your phone? Not to be rude.
1: I don't think so.
0: No.
4: Okay. What, George, you already took one of my questions, but what prompted you to talk about what you're talking about now here on Coast to Coast?
1: Planet X is a very popular theory in the ancient mysteries community. It's one of the old great granddaddies of the whole mythology. I did some work on Planet X and mysterious worlds. Other folks do very similar things. I'm actually watching the Unexplained Zone channel on DirecTV right now. It's just constantly all kinds of great mysteries. It's one of the greater mysteries of the old arcana of the kind of coast-to-coast mythology we've been developing over the years. Fringe researchers coming up with theories that are actually kind of mainstream, and some of which have been accepted by the scientific community. So really the coast-to-coast community is kind of a first delvers, first believers, like the cutting edge of scientific inquiry. We're the ones who ask the questions that scientists are later answering through their inquiry. And so Planet X is one of those. Is there another planet in our solar system? Well, that's been asked for over 100 years, and Coast and other people like Zechariah Sitchin have been keeping that torch burning of real scientific inquiry, of true open-mindedness, and asking questions. Is it possible that there could be another planet in our solar system? In this case, one that answers questions about our ancient history, our mythology, even our religions, such as the Star of Bethlehem. Maybe that answers that question, the sign of the Son of Man. Other sightings of stars in ancient mythology of the Sumerians who worshipped a planet in our solar system. We don't know what it was because it appears on their mythologies and their astrolabs for a short period of time and then disappears again. Where did it go? So this might answer that question, because if Planet X does exist, it would go in and out of our solar system over long periods of time. And after a few hundred years, it might be downgraded or even forgotten because they haven't seen it for a long time.
0: All right, we're going to come back and take final calls with Doug Edelwald in a moment as we talk about Planet X, giants, and the riddle of the Sphinx.
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1: And I wanted to talk to you anyway about the UFO reports, what you think of them.
2: The best thing about it is it's really exciting. We got complete vindication because basically what happened was is the government admitted that we don't know what these spots, these objects, these bright lights are, but basically you can help the government because the thing we're finding out is government's not that bright and they need our help. So that's where Coast to Coast AM comes in and George Norrie comes in. Because you're going to have people on here that will give the government investigators an idea where to look, how to look, and what to look for. So it really does a lot of validation of the history of this show. And this is a huge step forward to getting to the truth. Because for the first time, we have the U.S. government admitting that there's something to this. Really admitting there's something to this. And that's the big step for all of us.
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1: It's time to congratulate you for your efforts to get UFO UAP disclosure. 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
5: 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In history, we'll look back and go, this radio show put this issue on over and over again. And ultimately, we got disclosure. And you're here to see it, and so am I.
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4: Whether it's physical activity, obesity, diet, smoking, low on hormones, stress, sleep disorders, or your age can be supported by reducing inflammation and aiding the body to heal itself appropriately. 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

0: And welcome back to Coast, George Norrie, our final segment with Doug Elwell. Doug, the Hall of Records, what do you think they consist of?
1: The Hall of Records appears to be a large area beneath the Sphinx, possibly compartments inside the Sphinx, too. There's various drawings showing what the people think is the Sphinx is comprised of, and it appears to be partly hollow. That's probably why somebody tried to dig into the head, because they were looking for a doorway. It probably contains, would have to contain information stored in a data medium that would be long-lasting. I suggested it was crystals made of sapphire, because sapphire is the second hardest stone next to diamond, and it's also made of crystal, meaning it can hold data. We actually have crystal hard drives, they're called optical drives, that can actually be used to store data, similar to CD-ROMs, except they're multiple layers and can hold huge amounts of information. CD-ROMs are actually plastic with a covering of aluminum oxide dust on the top, which a laser is then used to write pits to, which then form ones and zeros. Optical hard drives with multi-layers have transparent layers of crystal, which allows you to write to multiple layers of the crystal, maybe thousands or millions of layers, providing much more data.

0: we could literally find out all the history of the ancient world and finally answer some of the questions that have been pressing for such a long time.
1: Back to the phones we go. Let's go to Ruth in Maryland. Welcome to the show. Hi, Ruth.
2: Oh, hi, George and Doug. Thank you so much for taking my call. Doug, that was just fascinating what you said about the sapphires. But my question is, during the first influx of giants, how tall do you think they were? Because I've heard people, some people say that the first influx, they could have been as tall as 100 feet or more. And what's your thoughts on that, Doug?
0: There's stuff in the Book of Enoch or similar texts, I forget which ones, where the giants were hundreds of ells tall, which ell is a measure, maybe a foot or something. So they could have been hundreds of people. We're not exactly sure how tall an ell is. But in either case, they were huge, and they were like, you know, kind of from a monster movie kind of huge, you know, Attack of the 100-foot-tall giant kind of stuff. But the actual giants, such as Og of Bashan, who was really big, it was probably more like about 12 feet tall, which is good enough. And I think the bedstead of Og was said to be closer to 14 feet or something like that. I forget exactly the length of it. They had a bed made of iron, which they used as a reference for his tallness. And I think it was somewhere between 12 and 14 feet tall, something like that. And so the really tall, pure giants are probably about 12 feet tall. And the smaller Gibberim giants are probably 7 or 8 feet tall. Those are the kind of the stormtroopers. And you have the super giants, uber stormtrooper guys, which is Og of Bashan and people like that.
1: Fantastic. Thank you, Doug. Next up, Rick in Florida, east of the Rockies. Hey, Rick.
3: Hi, how are you? I got a quick question, if you're interested. In my trying to stay alive, I was gifted with a couple esoteric insights after an esoteric life, and I was gifted with a pair of dogs who I recognized as the angels Urim and Tumim, which you may recognize as the secret black and white stones in the secret compartment in the vestment worn by the priest to go into the Holy of Holies. Just curious if you had any interest in following that up or some other insights that I've received in the past.
0: What do you call them, black and white stones? Are they dice or black spots on it?
3: In the ancient Hebrew text, the vestment for the with the 12 tribes of Israel to go into the Holy of Holies has a secret compartment of black and white stones for discernment, guilty, innocent, yes, no, stay, go.
0: Oh, okay.
3: And they're recognized as Umen and Tumen or Urim and Tumim. Is referenced in the book by Kaleo in The Alchemist, or also happen to be the angels that appear to Joseph Smith to decipher the Book of Mormon.
0: Interesting. Yeah, it might be that they picked up some ancient technology from the high priests. I'm of the opinion that the high priests actually got high technology artifacts, including the ephod breastplate, but it actually could give signals that could be interpreted as messages from God himself, and you could actually send back messages by pushing the jewels like buttons to coded messages. It's similar to that of a telephone pad, actually. And the vestment, the ephod, was said to be advanced, wise work. I forget the exact term. But basically, it sounds like it might have been gold wire, which might have been part of some kind of electrical system. And so the Urim and Thummim, or however you want to pronounce it, may have been a form of scrying or way of God himself to talk to you and say yes or no just by turning the stones one color or the other. So the priest had a variety, the high priest of Israel, had a variety of different ways of communicating with God, some simpler, more complex. And, of course, they used the Ark of the Covenant at least once a year to talk to God face-to-face. God appeared between the cherubim. I believe that what happened, how he did that, is he actually appeared on the face of one of the tablets of the Ten Commandments. People see them as like these granite stones, but they are actually sapphire stones. That's one of the reasons I like the idea of a sapphire and Sohar. The two stones of the Ark of the Covenant were actually made of sapphire. That's part of the reason is you can look into the Hebrew. One of the advantages of knowing Hebrew is you can see corollaries. The word for sapphire is spelled Samek.

0: Yod Resh. The word for a book is Sefer, spelled Samech Pei Resh. And so Sefer, basically in the Hebrew mindset, a sapphire is basically a book with a hand, because the word Yod means, the letter Yod means hand. Otherwise, it's the same spelling as book. So book and sapphire are almost exactly the same word, except the letter Yod is added to the word sapphire to say that a sapphire is basically a book with a hand. And what that means is that this is an intelligent book which can manipulate the physical world and actually do things, not just show data. It can actually reach out with its lasers, according to my theory. And I talk about this in my book on the Riddle of the Sphinx, is that the Ark of the Covenant and the Zohar could actually interact with the world. It's said that in some Hebrew rabbinic traditions, that the Ark of the Covenant would actually fly out ahead of Israel, and it would use fire that looked like long red threads to burn up all the snakes and scorpions and thorn bushes, so Israel would cross over safely through that territory. The only kind of fire that you could have that looks like a long red thread would be a laser. And since you need to use lasers to read and write to optical hard drives, my guess is that it simply reflected those lasers back out or directly targeted things instead of the disk in the center. Instead of reading right on the disk, it would re-aim the lasers to objects and use that for defensive measures. And that's part of the defensive system that's probably built into the Ark of the Covenant, and explains the death of some of the priests, because if you don't access the Ark of the Covenant appropriately, it will actually kill you. And the high priest sometimes died, and it's one of the reasons they had a rope tied to their legs. So if one of them is killed by the Ark, the other priests can drag him out without being killed themselves.
1: Next up, let's go to Gordon in Plant City, Florida. Hey, Gordy, go ahead.
2: Hey, George, Doug, thanks for taking my call. Listen, what you were saying earlier about the lifespan, it is true that they did live to be almost 1,000 years, and the Bible is true. And there is a precedent for light therapy. Even Daniel Brinkley even talked about his light therapy and some of his things that he worked on. But honestly, the barometric pressure before the canopy exploded was, and geologists can prove this, they have archaeological evidence, the barometric pressure was about 2 or 2.5 times as much. And air pressure, you know, the vent chambers, and I would like you guys and the listeners to, number one, Google, ask Gemini Google, was the barometric pressure of Earth really 2 or 2.5 times as much? 2, will it really increase the lifespan? And 3, fulfill Bible prophecies, like predicting that Israel will become a nation again. For thousands of years, people thought that was crazy. Now, I'll admit I'm a little bit skeptical about Nibiru because of the elliptical orbit is still elliptical. But I have an open mind, and I wanted to throw that in about the barometric pressure that you guys overlooked earlier.
0: Sure. The dragon planet Tiamat, the original planet that orbited between Mars and Jupiter, may have had a much heavier atmosphere, or a different one. And so that might have been the planet where the dinosaurs were on. In order to support life of the dinosaurs, they may have had to have a very thick atmosphere to retain the heat. So they're able to sustain life on that planet, but it was not the kind of life that God wanted. And so he sent a disaster to destroy the dinosaurs. That explains why the designed dinosaurs were destroyed, at least the first version of them. And he moved it to a place closer to the sun where the thick atmosphere was no longer necessary to retain heat, because there was enough heat for the sun. So if the science says there was a heavier atmosphere, there was a heavier atmosphere. And so it might be or maybe early Earth, after it was moved, had a heavier atmosphere. It's not clear, but it's very clear that the Earth was terraformed by intelligent forces. There's no question about it. So the creation of the dinosaurs and all animal plants couldn't possibly happen by accidents. Only an intelligent mind could have created all that.
1: West of the Rockies, Charles with us in Sacramento. Hey, Charles, go ahead.
3: Hi, I'll be quick, George. Doug, I appreciate the way you started out tonight. You know, you left a lot of headroom for people that want to challenge you and can get upset at things, and I commend you for that. My question is for, like, the times of Noah and the times of today. And they said that in the times of Noah, the people couldn't or wouldn't see, like, what was happening around them, you know, and and they didn't recognize it. I wonder if you see things happening today. And I would like to suggest, George, for a possible topic, having a Roman Catholic authority come and speak about the Book of Revelations, because Roman Catholics, which I am, have a very different understanding of the Book of Revelations, and, you know, just my opinion. So I'll take your response off there. Thank you, Doug.
0: Okay. I appreciate your feedback. I understand. I try to specialize in cutting-edge theories because I think that's where a lot of truth is. And things that we don't understand in the Bible are often strange. And so I think Mike Heiser said it best. If it's weird in the Bible, it's important. I think he was absolutely right. It's interesting I came up with that belief independently. My work with Genesis 6 and the Giants, after having been inspired by Steve Quayle and those folks, I opened up a lot of venues to other things I wouldn't have done if I had not challenged the prevailing opinions that it was just the Sons of Seth theory or other things. It wasn't really giants. There's a tendency to be politically correct in interpretation of the Bible, which I think is we're losing a lot of the mystery and magic and just amazing actual history of humanity. So I and others like me are trying to bring that back. And sometimes we get a little aggressive, come up with some weird theories, but I think you'll find that if you actually do the research, you'll find that it'd be reasonable.
1: Okay, let's take another call or two. Let's go to Randy in Minnesota. Randy, go ahead.
4: Thank you, George. I want to ask your guest to share any insight he has on Urim and Thummim, mentioned in the Old Testament, and these were sources of information that you could consult, and ask him, could these have been some sort of like ancient computer search engines? I think it was King Saul that tried to consult them, and then he went to the Witch of Endor. But anyway, what are Urim and Thummim?
0: Urim and Thummim is typically translated in Hebrew as lights and perfections. They generally thought to be some sort of a scrying device, like dice, that the like the previous caller said, was kept in investments or like a pocket of the high priest, and he would use them to consult with God for decisions that were basically yes-no decisions. And it's not clear how they operated. I actually think that the translation should be Urim Vitalmim, which means lights that are twins. I think these are two lights, basically one that is light, one that is darker, and the one lights up or doesn't light up, I guess, based on the question. So it's a yes or no answer, basically. That's the simple one. I mentioned earlier there's the ephod, which could also be used to communicate. The jewels in the ephod, they were said by the rabbis to light up and give out sounds, actually. Very much like a modern computer. And so they could be most likely the high priest is wearing a very advanced computer on his chest. And Jesus actually, when he was talking to the high priest, said, if the crowds didn't cheer for me and call me Messiah, the very stones would cry out. I don't think he was talking about the stones in the ground. I think he was talking about the stones on the ephod, which he himself, as Jesus, used to use to talk to the high priest. And it was kind of a funny moment because this high priest was completely clueless. He was wearing extremely high technology made by God himself on his chest that he used to talk to Jesus to in the past, and he had no idea what was going on. He thought it was some kind of a ritual object that gave him magical powers. This was high technology that he used to talk to God. And there he had God talk to him face to face. He had no idea who he was. This guy was completely clueless. And this is part of the denigration of the old Israelite priesthood, a replacement with the Christianity, was to show them they'd lost a knowledge of all the mysteries.
1: Doug, I want to thank you for doing what you do for us. Keep in touch. Doug Elwell. For Dan Galante, Tom Danheiser, Sue Trikas, Lex Lonehood, Sean Latasseur, Alec Fernandez, Stephanie Smith, Tim Benal, George Knapp, Richard Sheridan, Connie Willis, I'm George Norrie, somewhere out there on Coast to Coast AM. We'll see you on our next edition. Until then, be safe, everyone.

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1: Look at you sweating and all that stuff, dancing around the pole. Holy cow, Jim. Well, here, take my money. Take my money.
2: Oh, okay. Well, you know, there was a move to make pole dancing a Summer Olympic sport. Now, I don't know how far
1: it
2: got.
1: I would watch that.
2: It depends. You know, because for every Olympic sport, there's usually a men's division and a women's division. I'm not watching the men's competition for that. Now, cornhole. Yeah. Have you seen cornhole? I wonder if that'd be an Olympic sport. I thought that was a joke when I first saw it. Cornhole, but it's like, okay, that's actually apparently a sport, and people actually compete professionally in cornhole. Who would have thought that would have been a sport?
1: Why is it called cornhole, though?
2: I bet you Billy Army knows. He's an expert in all things corn.
1: If we have any cornholers out there, please give us a call at 479-1080.
2: Yeah.
1: Oh, yeah.
0: Flight 1080, Monday through Friday from 4 to 6 p.m. right here on AM 1080 KSCO.
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7: This hour from Town Hall, I'm Jason Walker. President Trump calling off new military strikes on Iran.
8: President Trump says a deal to end the Iran conflict is close without giving details. The president spoke from the Oval Office on Thursday. Hours earlier, the president threatened major strikes on Iran. Mr. Trump also threatened to seize control of Iran's oil and gas industries as escalating attacks between both countries push the Mideast closer to full-scale war.
7: That is Washington correspondent Andrew Stewart reporting. A major blow to Moscow's claim that it's winning the war in Ukraine. Kyiv's forces targeting a number of fuel supplies, triggering a massive fuel crisis. Persistent attacks catching Russia off guard. Despite tensions between France and the U.S., President Emmanuel Macron is promising to accommodate President Trump's schedule ahead of next week's G7 summit, which will be in France. Republicans are getting an edge up in Florida.
9: The Florida Supreme Court has allowed the use of a new U.S. House map drawn by Republicans in the midterm elections. The court declined a request to issue a temporary injunction against the map. Attorneys representing voters argued that the new districts violate a state constitutional ban on political gerrymandering. Republicans currently hold 20 of the state's 28 U.S. House seats. The new voting districts could improve the GOP chances to win 4 additional seats in November. I'm Lisa Dwyer.
7: In the past 36 to 48 hours, a number of tornadoes have gone through parts of the Midwest. We're learning now in Iowa, severe damage in one town, at least one fatality there. Also, rough conditions in Illinois, Kansas, and Missouri. More on these stories, townhall.com.
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7: President Trump plans to nominate U.S. Attorney Jay Clayton to be his new National Intelligence Director. Here's Bernie Bennett with that story.
11: President Donald Trump nominates Jay Clayton, the U.S. Attorney for the Southern District of New York and a former Securities and Exchange Commission chairman, as Director of National Intelligence. President Trump announced the nomination on social media on Thursday amid pressure from Congress to name a permanent replacement for Tulsi Gabbard, who resigned last month. Mr. Trump faced intense pushback over his decision to name Bill Pulte, head of the Federal Housing Finance Agency, as acting director. The job oversees the coordination of 18 intelligence agencies. Bernie Bennett in Washington.
7: Quite a weekend ahead in Washington, the huge UFC event to take over the White House South Lawn. It's along with the 250th anniversary of the Declaration of Independence, and this weekend also marks the 80th birthday of President Trump. Breaking news and analysis, townhall.com. So the average long-term U.S. mortgage rate ticked up slightly this week to just below its high for the year. Freddie Mac says the benchmark 30-year fixed-rate mortgage rate rose to 6.52% from 6.48% last week. Elon Musk rocket company SpaceX making its debut on Wall Street today with an initial public offering.
12: Everyone knows Wall Street as the place for investors to shop for a company's stock, but a company can't sell a share to the public until it takes one major step, an initial public offering or IPO. It's the first offering of stock to the public and involves a prospectus that lays out a business plan. That plan includes detailed information on a company's finances, operations, and leadership.
7: That is correspondent Damian Troese reporting. As for the stocks themselves, Thursday, what a day. The Dow was up 929 points. More on these stories, townhall.com.
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0: From the City of Angels near the Pacific Ocean, good morning, good evening, wherever you may be across the nation, around the world. I'm George Norrie. This is Coast to Coast AM. Later tonight, Planet X, Giants, and the Riddle of the Sphinx. We've got it all for you tonight. Here's what's happening. President Donald Trump claimed that the U.S. just made a great settlement of the war with Iran, subject to the finalization of documents. The president said he expects a signing to occur over the next few days, repeating similar claims he has made numerous times over the course of this war. The Strait of Hormuz, the vital oil shipping route that has become a major choke point during the war, will be reopened as soon as the deal is signed. But the Iranians say no deal yet. Here's Tom Danheiser with more. It's confusing, Tommy.
1: Well, it is. Well, U.S. President Donald Trump has claimed that a deal with Iran is nearly complete and could be signed in Europe as soon as this weekend, raising hopes of a breakthrough after months of military tensions, diplomatic standoffs, and fears of a wider regional conflict. Speaking to reporters at the Oval Office, Mr. Trump said Vice President J.D. Vance is expected to attend a signing ceremony in Europe and suggested that negotiation had reached their final stage. The U.S. president later declared during a tele-rally that the United States had effectively ended the war with Iran, claiming Tehran had agreed never to possess nuclear weapons. President Trump said the agreement goes beyond preventing Iran from developing nuclear weapons and would also prevent Tehran from purchasing them. He described the provision as a key U.S. demand that was added during the negotiations. The president also revealed that he had spoken with leaders from Qatar, the UAE, Saudi Arabia, Bahrain, Kuwait, and Pakistan as diplomatic efforts intensified. However, Iranian officials have disputed reports that a final agreement has been reached. Foreign Ministry spokesperson Esmail Baghai said suggestions of a completed deal were merely speculation and insisted that Tehran has not yet taken a final decision. Iran also confirmed that Qatar and Pakistan remain actively engaged as mediators between the two sides. Meanwhile, Iran has declared the Strait of Hormuz completely closed to all commercial shipping and oil tankers, threatening to target any vessel that attempts to pass. The military directive came in response to fresh U.S. airstrikes against Iran military targets, despite Iran's closure declaration. The U.S. military confirms that some maritime traffic is still pushing through the waterway.
0: Thank you, Tom. Iran better come to the bargaining table pretty soon. A study of 2,044 older adults in Japan found that lower blood vitamin C levels were linked to less brain tissue and weaker structural network patterns, even after accounting for age, diabetes, smoking, and other lifestyle factors. Researchers scanned participants' brains using MRI and measured vitamin C directly from blood samples, not dietary estimates, making the findings more reliable than most prior nutrition and brain studies. Vitamin C was linked to all three clusters of the brain's default mode network, a system tied to memory, self-awareness, and cognitive function that is often disrupted in Alzheimer's disease and depression. Take your vitamin C. A pet food recall has been expanded in the U.S. to include a product with a potential vitamin deficiency, which could affect neurological functions in cats and dogs. According to a notice from the FDA, Go Raw, the company, is expanding a voluntary recall originally issued in February to include an additional lot of Steve's Real Food chicken recipe fried and has potentially low levels of thiamine, also known as vitamin B1. Let's check in with food safety coach Jeff Nelkin. Jeff, I'm pushing you into the pet industry now.
2: You're right. The thiamine and the deficiency, the B1 that you were talking about, over a period of time results in neurological dysfunction. So if you have pets that have been on this product for a while and you notice any mobility issues, they're falling a lot, they're having maybe slight seizures or signs of weakness, they certainly should bring their pets to the vet for a quick review. And for those of you that want to speak to the company directly, you can reach them at 801-432-7478. And if you want to email them, cs@goraw.com. You can email them and ask them any questions about concerns you might have, but they're going to replace any of the product that you have on hand.
0: Super. Thank you, Jeff. 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SpaceX, Elon Musk's rocket and satellite maker, officially finalized its initial public offering price to become the world's largest stock market debut in a testament to the tech mogul's influence and people's belief in his business vision. He is a genius. SpaceX confirmed its IPO price was set at $135 a share, and that it would sell for more than 555 million shares, according to a company statement. That means SpaceX could raise around $75 billion from its offering, putting its valuation at $1.77 trillion. Amazing. And here's Kevin Randall, the retired Army Lieutenant Colonel, with his weekly report on What's in the Sky. Hi, Kev.
3: Hi, George. How you doing?
0: Okay. Looking forward to your report.
3: Well, I've been going through the information in the last UAP data dump. I made a quick survey of that material. Many of the documents released this go-around had originally been classified as secret, with a few formerly classified as top secret. I mention this because of the decades-long denial that there were hidden and highly classified files is proven false. Many of the documents were already in the hands of UFO researchers. But as a single example, there was a classified document that mentioned a sighting from Kansas City on January 6, 1950. The object was in sight for about 25 minutes, hovered several times, and eventually disappeared. It's not a spectacular sighting because the UFO was described as a glowing orb that had a periodic flashing red light in the center. And I mentioned this simply because it was mentioned in the latest data dump. I found it in the Project Blue Book files, and it was written off as Venus. Again, I'm reminded of the old lawyer's trick of burying the opposition in paperwork as a tactic that is not geared for disclosure, but for distraction. On a more interesting note, David Grush, in an interview just days old, said that the revelations about UFOs were 60 to 90 days away. He said that he was confident that the U.S. government was about to release solid evidence of alien visitation. He said these new revelations won't be limited to sighting reports and photographs, but will include evidence of recovery of physical craft and biological materials. As I've reported in the last few weeks, there are hints from some of the highly placed but unidentified sources that President Trump's speech on the topic has already been prepared and will be given in July. And I have to wonder if the delay is to gauge the reaction of the general public to Steven Spielberg's disclosure day. If the reaction is negative, meaning that something similar to the reaction of Orson Welles' 1938 War of the Worlds broadcast, the tone of the speech might be more of the same that we've already had. Sightings that are interesting but have no obvious explanation. Sightings that could be misidentifications but don't lead to the alien visitation. Grush is basing his statements on what he'd been told by insiders. We have, over the last several months, learned the names of some of them, such as Christopher Mellon and Eric Davis. I posted a list of 12 to 13 crash retrievals to my blog months ago. This was based on things that Grush had said, some of the contacts and rumors of other crashes that he knew about. Of course, we only need reference or evidence from one of those to prove the case. I also note here that Grush suggested full disclosure would result in a paradigm shift in our worldview. There could be severe negative consequences to such a revelation, which might cause caution on the part of those who hold that information. And I would think that if people took a moment to think this through, they would realize we've been dealing with this for three quarters of a century and has not affected our lives. Learning that some UFOs or alien craft doesn't change that. They have not attempted to make contact with or interfere with our world. The revelation that some UFOs or alien craft will not change any of that. In other words, there should be no panic. This has been the excuse for withholding the data, but does not work in the world today. We'll just have to wait for the president's speech to see what it says. And that's what we have for tonight, George.
0: All right, my friend, we'll talk to you next week. That's Kevin Randall. In a moment, Stephen C. Meyer joins us. The doctor is going to talk about Return of the God Hypothesis and his film, The Story of Everything, in just a moment on Coast to Coast AM.
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0: And welcome back to Coast. George Norrie with you. Dr. Stephen Meyer back with us, director of the Center for Science and Culture at the Discovery Institute in Seattle, Washington. He received his Ph.D. in the philosophy of science from the University of Cambridge, former geophysicist and college professor, and has authored the New York Times bestseller, Darwin's Doubt, The Explosive Origin of Animal Life and the Case for Intelligent Design. He also wrote The Return of the God Hypothesis, and his film is called The Story of Everything. Stephen, welcome back to the show. How have you been?
1: I've been very well, George, and it's awfully kind of you to have me come back.
0: We think the world of you, my friend.
1: Well, thank you very much. It's been a pleasure. I think this might be my third time, so I'm grateful for the chance to talk with you again.
0: What have you been up to?
1: Well, we've had a good run with this film you just mentioned. It was we were offered a 7-night opening, and the film was held over for an additional week in theaters, and then an additional week beyond that, and then just today we've had it open on Amazon Prime for streaming release. So I've been doing a lot of interviews telling people about the film, and we've gotten a very good response so far.
0: It's one of the few films out there, Stephen, that tries to explain how this all started.
1: That's exactly the point. It's weaves several elements together, some absolutely beautiful visuals of deep space and the inner workings of the cell, but with some fantastic storytelling about the major discoveries of the last century that have taken place in science that have led many scientists to reconsider and even reaffirm belief in God as a result of scientific discoveries. That is to say, because of, not in spite of, things that science has been discovering. And I think the third element is that there's a kind of very persuasive testimony from leading scientists that gives the film not only a good story, but also a kind of persuasive argument. So you've got visuals, argumentation, and story all woven together, I think, very nicely. The producers did a fantastic job.
0: Stephen, I've been on a mission over the past couple of years to talk about the Big Bang and how things started.
1: Excellent.
0: Started from nothing, and I can't get an answer, and it's driving me crazy.
1: Well, right, it's kind of a mystery for a lot of people, because the best physics that we have, two lines of evidence, one from observational astronomy, and secondly, a series of developments in theoretical physics, both point back to a definite beginning to matter, space, time, and energy. That is to say, everything that is in our universe. And so the question is, how do you explain the origin of such a thing from any entity within the universe? You can't really do it. Before the beginning of the universe, or separate, independent of our universe, there was no matter to do the causing. So a standard materialistic scientific explanation is not going to get the job done. Before there was physics, you can't invoke physics to explain, you can't invoke the laws of physics to explain the origin of the physical world. So it seems to require some sort of an explanation that points to some sort of transcendent entity, something outside matter, space, time, and energy, which is also powerful, appears to require volition, because things come into existence at a particular point in time. And another thing that we've discovered is that the universe was, as the physicists put it, finely tuned from the very beginning of the universe, suggesting that that transcendent volitional agent was also intelligent. And when you get that far, you begin to paint a picture of an entity that has exactly the attributes that traditional theists, Jews and Christians, for example, have ascribed to or believed are possessed by God Almighty. So it looks, this is why I call it the return of the God hypothesis. The science is pointing to the need for a kind of God-like being to create and to explain the origin of the universe as a creator.
0: Looking forward to your answers tonight, Stephen. Let's go back to The Story of Everything. It's got a little Stephen Hawking into it, but tell us the premise of the film.
1: Yeah, absolutely. The Story of Everything is in the title, is a bit of a nod to a wonderful biographical picture about Hawking's life that was called The Theory of Everything. The leading scientists, the leading physicists have been trying for quite some time to develop one single law of physics that would subsume all the other laws, so that we would have one single law that could explain everything. That, alas, has not been a successful research program, but it was part of what consumed Hawking in his life's work. He was also very intrigued with this issue of the beginning of the universe. In the 1960s, when he was doing his PhD thesis at Cambridge University, he first had the diagnosis of ALS, the Lou Gehrig's disease. And at one point, he was so discouraged by that, he thought he might quit his studies, but he was encouraged to press on, and he did. It was a very heroic story. And one of the things he developed in his PhD thesis was essentially a proof of the beginning of the universe called the singularity theorem. And he developed that further with work he did after his PhD up until 1972. But the more he reflected on that, he was philosophically uneasy about the idea of a beginning. It seemed to point to the need for an external creator. And so he spent much of the rest of his career looking for an alternative explanation for the origin of the universe. He developed something called quantum cosmology, which I can tell more about if you like. But I've shown in my book, Return of the God Hypothesis, that though this alternative model attempted to get around the need for a beginning to the universe and therefore an external creator, for other reasons, it seemed to require the need for an external creator. Hawking seemed to depict the origin of matter, space, time, and energy coming out of a kind of mathematical equation or mathematical law. It had no physical extent. It was a purely conceptual idea giving rise to everything that we see physically, which, as another physicist pointed out, seemed to point to the need for a mind predating the origin of the material universe. So even Hawking's attempt to get around the idea that a beginning pointed to God seemed to come to the same conclusion, albeit on different grounds.
0: If there was a beginning, Stephen, what was before the beginning?
1: Well, that's really the deep question that everyone struggles with, because we're also talking about the beginning. Part of the beginning is the beginning of time and space. So we can't really talk about something that preceded the origin of the universe, at least on our timeline. It would either have to be something that is occupying a different temporal plane, or maybe a being that is outside time and space. And this is, of course, something that's long been affirmed by traditional theists, Jews, and Christians about God himself, that in the Hebrew Bible, in the famous passage where Moses encounters God at the burning bush, and he asks, who should I say is sending me to confront Pharaoh? And God's answer is, I am that I am. And he gives a name that implies that he's an eternal, timeless being that is not bound or constrained by our time. And oddly, that seems to be the kind of entity that's needed to explain the origin of our universe and its temporal beginning and the time that we experience in our universe. So the evidence we have of a beginning seems to point to the need for some kind of causal actor who lies outside of our normal time and space domain.
0: Stephen, I don't seem to subscribe to the theory of the Big Bang. I don't think something blew up from nothing. What do you think?
1: Well, I think the evidence is pretty strong that there was a temporal beginning to the universe and that our universe has been expanding outward. I think one thing that is a confusing thing to a lot of people in the way scientists talk, they think that the scientists are saying that the Big Bang caused the origin of the universe, when in fact, when scientists talk about the Big Bang, they're really talking about not the first cause, but the first effect, namely that there was a first effect, there was a beginning, and that requires then something beyond the material universe to explain that temporal origin. So the Big Bang itself as a term was coined by an astrophysicist named Sir Fred Hoyle, who was a very strident scientific atheist early in his career, and he coined the term Big Bang to stigmatize the idea that the universe had a beginning. And the term ended up sticking, and I think it's created a lot of confusion for some people, and maybe is some of the reason that some people reject the idea. But I think the core idea that the universe had a beginning is well attested by a number of lines of evidence in observational astronomy, as well as developments in theoretical physics.
0: We'll be back in a moment with Stephen Meyer. His book is called Return of the God Hypothesis. His film is called The Story of Everything. We'll take calls with him next hour on Coast to Coast. Fascinating subject. Back in a moment on Coast to Coast AM.
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1: And I wanted to talk to you anyway about the UFO reports, what you think of them.
2: The best thing about it is it's really exciting. We got complete vindication because basically what happened was is the government admitted that we don't know what these spots, these objects, these bright lights are, but basically you can help the government because the thing we're finding out is government's not that bright and they need our help. So that's where Coast to Coast AM comes in and George Norrie comes in. Because you're going to have people on here that will give the government investigators an idea where to look, how to look, and what to look for. So it really does a lot of validation of the history of this show. And this is a huge step forward to getting to the truth because for the first time, we have the U.S. government admitting that there's something to this. Really admitting there's something to this. And that's the big step for all of us.
0: Classic Cuts.
3: Steve Miller wrote most of his band's hits, but one of them actually came from someone else.
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3: Paul Pena's Jet Airliner was in the top 10 in July of '77.

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0: And remember to lock the door, too, when Coast to Coast AM is on. 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
1: It's time to congratulate you for your efforts to get a UFO UAP disclosure. 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
2: That's what you have to do if you're an activist. 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And history, we'll look back and go, this radio show put this issue on over and over again. And ultimately, we got disclosure. And you're here to see it, and so am I.
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1: We're talking with Dr. Stephen Meyer. 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We'll take calls with Stephen next hour here on Coast to Coast. Have you listened in yet on the Paranormal Podcast Network? 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

0: Welcome back, George Norrie, with Dr. Stephen Meyer. Stephen, in your book, Return of the God Hypothesis, you have basically convinced everybody that there is indeed intelligent design, haven't you?
1: Well, I don't know if I've been convinced everybody, but I think the tide is turning in this debate. In the early 2000s, there was a very popular group of spokesmen for science called the New Atheists, who claimed that science properly understood undermines belief in God. And I think over the last 5 or 6 years, I think the influence of that group has waned considerably as it's become more and more apparent that the great discoveries of the 20th and 21st centuries are things that require evidence of a designing intelligence, and that the arguments of the New Atheists were really rather thin, and they didn't seem to really be paying attention to the biggest events and biggest discoveries of modern science.
0: Did your work convince you about intelligent design, or did you already believe that?
1: No, I encountered scientists who were some of the pioneers in thinking about this in our contemporary times. I attended a conference early in my career where there was a discussion of the origin of the universe and the origin of life. And the discussion was conducted by leading scientists in each case that had different points of view on that. Some of them were inclined toward a theistic view. Others were inclined toward a more materialistic atheistic view. And it appeared to me, listening to these discussions, especially about the origin of the universe and the origin of life, that the theistic-friendly science seemed to have the upper hand in the discussion. They

0: enclosure of jello or goo. And what we've since found is that inside the even the tiny recesses of the living cell, we have an exquisite realm of digital technology, information encoded in the DNA molecule and other similar molecules, and also little tiny miniature machines processing that information and expressing it to build yet other machines. So you have something like a hierarchically organized information storage, transmission, and processing system inside every living cell of every living organism. Bill Gates, the software mogul, has said that DNA is like a software program, but much more complex than any we've ever devised, suggesting that there needed to be a master programmer for life. Whenever we see information, especially in a digital or alphabetic form, we always know that it has come from a prior intelligence, whether we're talking about computer code or a paragraph in a book or a hieroglyphic inscription or information being transmitted across a radio signal. Information is a mind product. And so the discovery of information at the foundation of life and inside the tiny recesses of living cells points to the need for a prior master programmer or designing intelligence having played a role in the origin of life. And I think that's one of the key arguments that is persuading many people that there was an intelligent designer behind life. And so, yes, I do think that there's been a shift in the perception of the relationship between science and religious belief, in part because there is this powerful evidence of intelligent design that we're seeing in life and in the universe.
1: Stephen, wasn't the astrophysicist Fred Hoyle an atheist?
0: He was. He started his career as a rather strident atheist. And actually, there is a famous quote where he says, people are looking for something to give them comfort. And so when people like me come along and say that there's no evidence of God whatsoever, they get very upset. But then he later changed his own mind about his scientific atheism. He discovered something called the fine-tuning of the fundamental parameters of physics that are necessary to account for the abundance of carbon and other large elements that are necessary for life. And there were so many of these parameters that had to be so exquisitely finely tuned. The collective probability of them was extremely small. And he finally came to the view that fine-tuning pointed to a fine-tuner. He was quoted as saying that a common-sense interpretation of the evidence suggests that a super-intellect, as he put it, has monkeyed with physics and chemistry, and that there are no blind forces to speak of in producing life. So, he had a major change of mind. And in the film, this is one of the things that I think makes the storytelling so compelling, is that the film looks at three great discoveries that have larger implications that are friendly to what I call the God hypothesis, theistic implications. They point to a transcendent, intelligent creator. And in each of the acts in the film, the one that addresses the discovery of the beginning of the universe, the one that addresses the discovery of the fine-tuning of the universe, and in the act that addresses the discovery of the digital code inside living cells, we tell the story of scientists who have changed their mind about these big philosophical or religious or worldview questions. Many scientists who started out as atheists started out implacably opposed to the evidence for a beginning or the idea that there was evidence of design, and who changed their minds. And I think that's what's made the history of the last 100 years in science so interesting, is that most scientists at the beginning of the 20th century started out as pretty strident materialists or atheists, and many have had a change of mind because of, again, not in spite of, the evidence.
1: I've come to the conclusion, Stephen, that there's got to be some intelligent design behind this. There's just no way this is an accident. It's too orderly. It's too put together.
0: Exactly. You have the beautiful order of the cosmos. Sir Isaac Newton said of our solar system, just speaking of that in a portion of his work called The General Scholium to the Principia. It was his famous theological epilogue to arguably one of the greatest works of physics ever written. And he said, "This most beautiful system of sun, planets, and comets could only proceed from the council and dominion

0: of an intelligent and powerful being with a capital B. So you're not alone in that conclusion, George. The great Sir Isaac Newton agreed with you and expressed that in one of the greatest works of science ever written.
1: The big question, Stephen, is how did the intelligent design start?
0: How and when, I suppose. We have a pretty good idea of when, as far as seeing the history of the cosmos. When we've been talking about the evidence for a beginning, astronomers and astrophysicists have been able to date that beginning a very long time ago. We have a pretty good idea of when life arose. It's a little, the how question, we can see that an intelligent designer needed to be active to produce information. We know that the information and the kind of information we have in living cells is the same kind that always leads us to conclude there was a designing intelligence at work. It's very much like the digital code in software, the information that's stored in the DNA. But we don't know exactly how it was done, in the same way that we don't really know how our own creative intelligence works to produce software or a written text or a sonata or a beautiful poem. We can see the effects of intelligence without really knowing how mind interfaces with matter. And yet we know that it does, and we know the distinctive effects of the activity of minds. And so when we see those effects in nature, in things that we did not design ourselves, we're quite warranted in inferring that a great mind produced those, even if we don't know exactly how that mind did it.
1: Stephen, the universe is about 14 billion years old. Why can't it be 20 billion years old?
0: Well, that's an interesting question you raised, George, because the standard date is, you're right, 13.8 billion years old for the universe. Some of the new astronomical data coming in from the Webb telescope has been puzzling. It hasn't really challenged the idea that there was a beginning or the universe is expanding outward from the beginning, as astrophysicists have been saying for the last 100 years. But it has challenged our ideas about galaxy formation. They seem to have formed earlier than we thought they should have formed. And that suggests that either galaxies formed faster than we thought before, or perhaps the universe is even older to allow more time for that galaxy formation. So astrophysicists may be adjusting that accepted date for the origin of the universe at some point, but that's an open question in astrophysics, and so we'll have to stay tuned to see what they come up with.
1: But why did it start when it did?
0: Well, I don't think anyone has an explanation for that. If it started as an act of a divine creator, I think the only answer there is that it was the creator's good pleasure to do so at that point in time, or rather to create time and then to let it run in the forward direction. Again, we have this kind of strange mystery that both space and time were part of what was created. It wasn't that galaxies or elementary particles or plasma or atoms were created in pre-existing space and time. But according to Einstein's physics, the space and time were part of what was created and what is expanding. Space is expanding in the forward direction of time. We're getting more and more and more of it all the time.
1: Does it frustrate you that we don't have the answers?
0: I am so intrigued with the many things that we've been able to figure out that it's, I think, just such a very exciting time to be a scientist and to be a philosopher, to be able to think about these deep questions. And I think there are some things that we'll have to leave alone, or we may never fully answer. Especially when we think about, these questions of what came before the beginning of time. How do you exactly get your head around that?
1: Yeah.
0: There's a passage in the Hebrew Bible that says, he has written eternity on their hearts, but they can comprehend it not. So it seems to be there's a suggestion even in the Holy Scriptures that there may be some things that we can never figure out. And yet we also, one of the great ideas that gave rise to modern science was that because our minds had been made in the image of the same rational creator who made the universe, that we are able to understand the universe, that it is intelligible, that there are principles of rationality at work within it. We describe them as the laws of nature, and we're able to understand those things because our minds are made in the image of the rational creator who gave us rationality and built that same rationality into nature. So our minds are attuned to what has been created. So there's so much that we can know. I think rationality is a huge gift, but the rationality seems to be bounded. There are some things that may lie beyond our human capacity to fully understand. And we're coming up against those kinds of paradoxes in fields like quantum physics, where we've got very strange results that have had physicists scratching their heads for over a century.
1: Well, it gets even stranger, Stephen, when you add in after-death studies and try to explain what happens when you die, why so many people believe in heaven and the afterlife.
0: Absolutely.
1: The whole thing is just strange, isn't it?
0: There's a colleague of mine who's a brain scientist, a neurosurgeon, Michael Egner, who has a wonderful book out called The Immortal Mind, and he might be a great guest on this program at some time. He's got a lot to say both about the immaterial nature of the mind and the way it interfaces with the material brain, but also he's working on doing a lot of work on these near-death experiences as well, and that's another area of fascinating active interest that also challenges materialism, I think.
1: Has the Catholic Church come out specifically to talk about the existence of the universe as it's tied into God?
0: Yeah, I think there's a long tradition in Catholic thought that suggests that science and religious belief are ultimately compatible. One of the recent popes, who was Cardinal Ratzinger, had a statement affirming the idea of intelligent design once he became pope. So I think I think many of the religious traditions are increasingly seeing that science is a friend to belief, not an adversary.
1: In your opinion, and I'm just tapping you for your opinion, before it all started, what was before?
0: My view is the mind of God. If you even look at that Genesis account, it talks about how the Spirit of God hovered over the waters of the deep. And there have been some Hebrew scholars and astrophysicists that have looked at those early verses and think that the word for waters is also consistent with something like the sort of early plasma state of the universe, which was disordered and became ordered as the result of the act of a designing intelligence. You asked for an opinion. Let's call that a speculation, but I think there's something there to explore.
1: But we'll really never get the answer to the Big Bang, will we?
0: Yeah, well, how would we? How would we know? I was interacting today on another podcast with a physicist who was talking about, well, we'll get an answer from physics, and we just need
1: no
0: to keep
1: way.
0: Looking for an answer from physics. Well, how do you get an answer from physics as to where the whole physical world came into? There's no physics until you have a physical universe. So if you're talking about the origin of the physical universe, you're talking about the origin of physics itself, and you can't invoke physics to explain itself. You need something beyond the physical world to account for its origins. That's why I like to say, before the beginning of the universe, there was no matter to do the causing. So materialistic explanations are not going to be adequate.
1: Stephen, we're going to come back in a moment and take phone calls with you next from our incredible viewership and listeners. Stephen C. Meyer with us. His book is called Return of the God Hypothesis. His film is called The Story of Everything. We will be back in a moment with your calls on Coast to Coast AM.
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0: Hi, registered pharmacist Ben Fuchs here. I've been studying healthy bodies for 35 years, and what I've got to tell you may shock and surprise you, but if you listen up, it may change your life.
1: The lymph is one of the three great fluid systems in the body, and when it gets clogged up, big trouble can follow. The lymphatic system performs the dual role of processing and eliminating toxins and poisons and nutrient delivery to cells, which means that as toxicity builds up and the fluid becomes clogged and sticky, nutrient absorption can become compromised. And to compound the problem, the lymphatic system doesn't have a pump to force the fluids around the body. This is why lymphatic congestion can develop so easily. To improve lymphatic circulation and reduce congestion, first focus on the digestive system. Use digestive enzymes after all meals, especially high-fat ones. Look for enzymes with bile salts and betaine, which can further facilitate fat digestion. Use lecithin granules, which are readily available in health food stores. And probiotics, too, can play a key role in processing as well as detoxifying fats. Make sure you're getting some sun. Vitamin D plays an important role in supporting the health of lymph cells. Consider supplementing with other fatty vitamins, E, A, K, and essential fatty acids. Jumping on a mini trampoline, walking briskly, hanging upside down on an inversion device are great fun ways to improve the movement of lymph fluids. And don't forget slow, deep breathing. Respiratory muscles facilitate the movement of lymphatic fluid, improving oxygenation of the body at the same time.
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3: Breaking news this hour from Town Hall. I'm Rich Thomason. On the brink of another attack on Iran last evening, President Trump called it off, announcing a breakthrough in talks with the Islamic Republic.
4: We just made a great settlement of the war with Iran, and we're going to be subject to finalization of documents. We should get done over the next few days. We'll probably have a signing maybe in Europe.
3: BBC's Thomas Morgan in Washington.
5: In the Oval Office, a confident Donald Trump said the Strait of Hormuz could reopen to shipping as early as Saturday. He said his vice president, J.D. Vance, would probably be signing the deal in Europe over the next few days. This week has seen tit-for-tat strikes between Iran and U.S. forces, following the downing of an American helicopter on Monday. Iran has said although the majority of an agreement has been finalized, it's not yet reached a final conclusion on the deal. Tehran again accusing the U.S. of making excessive demands and adding new requests at the last moment.
3: A key surveillance tool allowing the U.S. to collect intelligence abroad expires today. The House and Senate failing to temporarily extend the program, expiring at midnight. President Trump is nominating Jay Clayton, the U.S. attorney for the Southern District of New York, as director of national intelligence. Powerful storms once again battering parts of the Midwest. At least three tornadoes touched down in communities outside Chicago, destroying homes, uprooting trees, bringing down power lines. Storms have also grounded flights and knocked out power to hundreds of thousands of utility customers across the Midwest and in parts of the Northeast as well. Forecasters warn that more severe weather could hit some of the very same areas later in the day today. On Wall Street this morning, stock futures sharply higher. The Dow futures up 428 points. NASDAQ futures ahead 163. And the S&P futures are up 47 points. More on these stories at Town Hall.
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3: A former South Korean president has been given a lengthy prison term for drone flights over North Korea's capital.
7: South Korea's ousted president, Yoon Suk-yeol, and his former defense minister have been sentenced to 30 years in prison in a case alleging Yoon ordered drone flights over Pyongyang in 2024 to heighten tensions with North Korea and justify declaring martial law at home. The same court had earlier sentenced Yoon to life in prison for a rebellion conviction over his short-lived imposition of martial law in December 2024. North Korea had accused Seoul of flying drones over Pyongyang to drop propaganda leaflets 3 times in October 2024. Kim, who was North Korea's defense minister at the time, issued a vague denial before the defense ministry said it could neither confirm nor deny the allegations. I'm Charles Dillatema.
3: This week's powerful earthquake that hit the Philippines left at least 55 people dead. News and analysis. Townhall.com. The Texas Attorney General's Office has notified the Big 12 of potential legal action from Texas Tech.
8: This follows a court order allowing quarterback Brendan Sorsby to regain NCAA eligibility despite gambling on sports. The Big 12's executive board met Thursday to discuss options after a Texas court issued a temporary injunction Monday that prevents the NCAA from enforcing its ban on Sorsby. He had been ruled ineligible after betting on his own team while at Indiana. Big 12 Commissioner Brent Yormark says the board will meet Monday to decide on a course of action. Keith Peters reporting.
3: History-making day on Wall Street with Elon Musk's SpaceX making its debut on the NASDAQ, the largest initial public offering ever. The price of a share of SpaceX stock, $135, 555 million shares up for grabs. More on these stories. Town Hall.
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1: This hour we'll take your calls with Dr. Stephen Meyer about the story of everything when we come right back on Coast to Coast AM. Have you been on a cruise recently? 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

0: And welcome back, George Norrie, along with Stephen Meyer. Stephen, did your views change over the years, or have they always been the same?
1: I had a very long, somewhat tortuous conversion experience to religious belief. And so that was kind of the defining defining series of events for me in my young life. But the idea of intelligent design was really didn't play much of a role in my religious conversion. It wasn't until I encountered scientists talking about the interior workings of the cell, the DNA, the fine tuning, some of these things I've been talking about, that I began to realize that there was a scientific case for the existence of God. Many of the reasons that I came to faith had to do with matters of philosophical deliberation. So, yeah, there's been a development of my thought in roughly the same direction that's been taking place for a long time. But it was certainly not all. I started out very very skeptical about belief in God originally, and came to faith through two phases of deliberation, one philosophical and the other later scientific.
0: Was your metamorphosis one of kicking and screaming?
1: I had an occasion where I shook my fist at heaven. Yeah, I was there was a point where I had become convinced of belief in God, but didn't want it to be true. So that's a kind of strange place to find yourself in.
0: How were you raised as a kid?
1: I was raised in a nominally religious home, but it had ceased to be very important to anyone, and we stopped going to church and that sort of thing. And I had an experience in my teen years where I began to have these existential philosophical questions. What's it going to matter in 100 years? I think maybe affected by the pervasive materialist nihilist worldview that you would encounter in among scientists or among professors, among teachers. I wondered if there was any kind of ultimate meaning to life. It seemed like there was just this routine, these things that we did over and over and again, and then we all died, and then that's the end. And so I was thinking, well, what possible achievement could I make? What could I spend my life on that would have any ultimate meaning or value if at the end of the day we all die and rot? And I found that didn't seem like other kids at school were asking the same kind of questions. So I began to wonder if maybe there was something wrong with me for asking them. And I later learned they were philosophical questions. And I had a professor in college where I said, I wasn't insane. I was just a philosopher. And he laughed and said, well, you got to be careful. There's a fine line between philosophy and insanity. So, I had maybe overthought things a bit as a young person, but it's I found it's made me more able to relate to students in my teaching.
0: Didn't Albert Einstein go through a major change himself?
1: Well, that's one of the stories we tell in the film. Yeah, thanks for asking about that. He was came into the, as many scientists in the early 20th century, he assumed that the universe was eternal and self-existent. It did not need an external creator. He developed a new theory of gravity in 1915 called general relativity. And that theory implied that massive bodies literally curve space. And he realized that if his theory was true, and gravity was the only force in the universe, that all of the matter would have kind of congealed into one big glump, into a kind of black hole. And yet we don't live in that kind of universe. So postulated that there must be some sort of outward pushing force, which he called the cosmological constant. And that implied that the universe was expanding. And if it was expanding outward, it must have been expanding outward from some kind of a beginning. And so he didn't like that conclusion very much. So he gerrymandered his own equations, kind of fiddled with them to obscure the implication that of a beginning, and posited that the outward pushing force was occurring in just the right way so that it precisely balanced the inward pull of gravity. So the outward push and the inward pull were perfectly balanced, so he could depict the universe as existing in a kind of static state that was neither expanding outward towards an end nor did it have a beginning. But then later, in the 1920s, the astronomers, in particular Edwin Hubble, at the Mount Wilson Observatory in Southern California, discovered the evidence of the expansion of the universe, And in the film, we have some really choice newsreel footage from 1931 where Einstein had gone out to California. He met Hubble and went to his giant telescope and looked out and saw for himself the evidence of the expanding universe. And then a couple of weeks later, he gave an interview to the New York Times acknowledging that Hubble and his colleague, Professor Humason, had determined that the universe was in fact expanding outward from the beginning. And he acknowledged that later that his attempt to fiddle and gerrymander his own equations to obscure that reality was the greatest blunder of his life. So he completely changed his mind and ended up coming around to believing that there was in fact a creation event, a beginning to everything.
0: If we ever get the equipment to be able to see the first Big Bang, what would we see? What do you think it would look like?
1: That's a really good question. I think that the understanding now of theoretical physicists is that the let there be light phase came after an initial phase where there was a beginning. The universe began in a kind of plasma state, but it was much too hot to have formed discrete atomic structures. And it wasn't until it cooled after about 380,000 years that then light was emitted as a consequence of that cooling and the structure at the atomic and elemental level arose. So it's at the very beginning of the universe. I'm not sure what that plasma state would have looked like before visible light was emitted. So that's a great question. It's kind of hard to imagine because, of course, our visual apparatus depends upon light carrying information from the things that we see. So what would we see when there was no light to transmit images to our retina? I don't know what it would look like.
0: Let's go to the phones. Blake is with us in Tyler, Texas. Hi, Blake. Go ahead.
2: Hey, George and Stephen, thank you for taking my call there. And I just wanted to answer your question of what was before the beginning.
0: You can
2: before
0: do that?
2: Before the beginning.
0: What do you think?
2: Before the beginning was the end. Because God was from forever lasting to everlasting. He was the great I Am, El Shaddai. And he had the universe is tuned up from not only the age that we know our universe as, but the myriad of universes that surround our universe and the universes that we are encapsulated in and the universes that are encapsulated in ours, explaining basically why the black hole is such an enigma, because you have light matter and you have dark matter, and the dark energy sets up this hypervalent bond. And we've decided, as you know, as physicists, they say that the gravity has got to be so immense in these holes because we have such an attraction to them and light dips into them and stuff. But the actual reality is that valence bond, as soon as the matter goes into what the valence horizon is, then it turns into a hyper energy state that can imitate gravity at a level that makes you think what's underneath that outer bond of the black hole is actually the inside of another universe.
0: You follow him, Stephen?
1: Well, I follow part of it. The part that I am sympathetic to is the idea that before or independent of our universe, there is a being named God, or we call God, who would be outside of our time. The idea that God is the I Am that I Am, the eternal self-existent being that's not bound by time. I think that's the kind of entity that's needed to explain the origin of our universe and the beginning of time itself. The discussion about other universes is interesting because that's very current in physics today. There's a hypothesis called the multiverse that's often posited as a way of explaining the improbability of all the fine-tuning parameters that are necessary to make life possible in our universe. An interesting thing about the multiverse hypothesis is that It requires positing some sort of universe-generating mechanism or process, and the two main processes that have been proposed, one based on something called string theory and another one based on something called inflationary cosmology, both those processes themselves, physicists acknowledge, have to be exquisitely fine-tuned. So people invoke the multiverse to explain fine-tuning, but the processes that produce multiverses would have to be fine-tuned, and so you're right back to where you started. And so there may be other universes, but if there are other universes, they too would have required intelligent design.
0: What fascinates me also, Stephen, is the enormity, the size, the immense size of the universe. The structures are huge. When you add up all the stars, all the planets in the universe, not just our galaxy, we're talking about massive size. Where did that come from?
1: It's so hard to get your head around that, George. I completely agree. And the fascinating thing is we've only known about it for about 100 years. It wasn't until 1924 that a longstanding debate among astronomers was settled in favor of the idea that our galaxy is not the only one. Some astronomers thought that our galaxy was the only galaxy. And when Hubble discovered that with his telescope, he was able to get these beautiful images of other galaxies and realized that when he was able to apply some new methods for measuring astronomical distances, these nebular structures were about, as they were measured then, 900,000 light years from us, and the extent of the entire Milky Way galaxy was thought to be only 300,000 light years. He realized that, those aren't just gas clouds within our galaxy. Those must be structures beyond our galaxy. That was only in the mid-1920s that debate was settled in favor of the idea that there are other galaxies. We now think there are, I used the incorrect figure in my book. I said 200 billion galaxies. That number has now been, correct myself. I've learned since that the new figure is about a trillion galaxies, about an order of magnitude more than even I had listed in Return of the God Hypothesis. So it's an immense universe. It's hard to get our minds around that, the immensity of it all.
0: Really is. Next up, let's go to John in Wisconsin. Welcome to the show. Hi, John.
3: Hello, George. Hello, Steve. Several brief comments and a question, please. Since the beginning of time,
1: thank you.
3: People have been wondering what there was before the beginning of time. I believe that when we die, we will have the answers to everything. However, until we die, perhaps we're not supposed to know the answers because it could cause immense civil unrest. Steve, congratulations on your film. I encourage you and your colleagues to persevere and carry on. Here's my question. Do you think it's possible that we are not supposed to know the answers of the universe until we enter eternal life? And, George, thank you for taking my call.
0: Thank you, John.
1: As George and I were talking about in the last hour, I think there's many really profound things that we not only can know but have come to know in this amazing scientific age in which we live. As I was just saying, we didn't know how big the universe was until 100 years ago. We didn't know that it was finely tuned until the 1950s and 60s. We didn't know about the digital information stored in the DNA molecule and the whole information processing system until the 1950s, 60s, 70s, 80s. We keep learning more and more about it. So I think human reason and scientific investigations are wonderful gifts, and they allow us to know things that I think probably in past centuries people couldn't even imagine what we've come to know about life and the universe. But I do think there's a limit to human reason as well. We find that in the paradoxes of physics and philosophy and mathematics, and that's even intimated, as I mentioned, in the scriptures. In the Hebrew Bible, it says he has written eternity on their hearts, but they can comprehend it not. There are places in physics and in mathematics where the finite and the infinite intersect, and those intersection points always generate paradoxes. And I think those are places where human reason finds that it not so much breaks down; it's just up against a limit. And so I don't know if that's something that we're not supposed to know things beyond our finite realm, but there just certainly does seem to be a kind of limit to human rationality. Stephen Hawking used to say, What's beyond the edge of the expanding universe? Well, if space is expanding as the expansion goes, we can only imagine it's expanding into space, but that's not the right picture. It's space is expanding into what? We can't, he said, it's like asking what's 10 miles north of the North Pole. So I think there are limits to human reason, and I thank you for pointing that out.
0: Steve, where do people watch The Story of Everything, the film?
1: Oh, thank you for asking, George. It's now out for streaming with Amazon Prime. It's just come out this week. So, and people can find out more about it, the film as well, at the website, thestoryofeverything.film, thestoryofeverything.film, or they can track it down on Amazon Prime now. It's available for in home entertainment on a streaming on that very famous streaming platform.
0: How long does it run?
1: We ran in theaters for 3 weeks, and it'll be up in streaming. I think as long as there's customer interest, it's going to be up on a number of other streaming platforms later in the summer as well.
0: Who narrates it for you?
1: There's no narrator. It's an interesting way that the producers did the film. They let the scientists tell the story. If your audience is familiar with The Big Short, the story about the financial meltdown crisis in 2008, they may remember the way in that case, it was the actors playing the key principles in the story, but they intercut the testimony of those different players and principles as played by those actors, and it created a really great pacing and intrigue. So this is a unique documentary in that there's no narrator, there's no host taking you on a journey. The scientists and the scholars themselves tell the story, and their testimony is intercut one after another to create a really dynamic kind of storytelling device. And I think it worked. So I think people will enjoy it.
0: If you could get one answer to this perplexing question we've been trying to kick around tonight, what would that question be?
1: Well, I guess I would have to say I'm very curious as to how exactly the immaterial mind, of which we have so much evidence, our own conscious awareness, how it interfaces with the realm of the material brain. When I get my eyes checked, I ask the optometrist to explain the way the eye functions and how the light passes from, you know, through the retina back to the optic nerve. And then one time I asked him, where's the picture? You know, where in my brain is the picture? And he says, no one knows that. That's consciousness. Consciousness is the mystery of our conscious awareness. How does that signal get translated into the images that we see? It's a profound mystery, the mystery of mind and matter, how they interact.
0: We'll come back and take final calls with Stephen Meyer in just a moment on Coast to Coast. His book is called Return of the God Hypothesis. You can find it for sure on Amazon. And the film we just talked about, The Story of Everything, on Amazon Prime. We'll be back in a moment with your calls on Coast to Coast AM.
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1: And I wanted to talk to you anyway about the UFO reports, what you think of them.
2: The best thing about it is it's really exciting. We got complete vindication because basically what happened was is the government admitted that we don't know what these spots, these objects, these bright lights are, but basically you can help the government because the thing we're finding out is government's not that bright and they need our help. So that's where Coast to Coast AM comes in and George Norrie comes in. Because you're going to have people on here that will give the government investigators an idea where to look, how to look, and what to look for. So it really does a lot of validation of the history of this show. And this is a huge step forward to getting to the truth because for the first time, we have the U.S. government admitting that there's something to this. Really admitting there's something to this. And that's the big step for all of us.
3: 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You should also be prepared to pay the movers on the spot. Many companies require cash or certified check. Don't just assume you can pay with a credit card or even cold beer and sandwiches. 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Sometimes it just doesn't work.
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0: And remember to lock the door, too, when Coast to Coast AM is on. 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
1: It's time to congratulate you for your efforts to get a UFO UAP disclosure. 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
4: 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And so in 30 years, the show has moved the needle. 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And history will look back and go, this radio show put this issue on over and over again. And ultimately, we got disclosure. And you're here to see it, and so am I.
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1: We'll be back in a moment with Stephen Meyer and take final calls with him as we talk about the story of everything right here on Coast to Coast. Next hour, Doug Elwall joins us to talk about Planet X, Giants, and the Sphinx on Coast to Coast. 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
3: Hey, this is Buck. I'm a Coast to Coast Insider, and I'll tell you what. It's a great thing for me. Here in West Virginia, we get inundated with snow. But it doesn't matter as long as we have our provisions. 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
1: And it keeps adding up. 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It says Insider. 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And again, it's 15 cents a day. 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

0: And welcome back, George Norrie, with Dr. Stephen Meyer and your final calls here on Coast to Coast. It's an incredible hypothesis, is it not, Stephen?
1: Well, absolutely. If you're talking about the God hypothesis, as I call it, I think it's incredible, but also well supported by the evidence in the different fields we've been talking about in cosmology, physics, and biology.
0: Are you a believer in extraterrestrial life?
1: I'm agnostic about that. I'm waiting to see more evidence. So I was interested in the discussion at the top of the hour. And so we'll see what is disclosed when the disclosures come.
0: My point is we can't be alone in this vast universe. It's impossible.
1: Well, it's hard to know. There was a time when physicists were convinced that there had to be other Earth-like planets out there because there just are, as we've been talking about, so many and many other galaxies, and therefore so many other planetary systems. But there's another side to that discussion, and to that issue that's

0: foundation, and the parameters go on and on and on. And we have a moon at just the right distance to regulate our tides, gas giants in the outer solar system to protect us from the incoming comets. And so there is this alternate argument that says that there are so many parameters that have to be set just right, and the collective improbability of those parameters is so small that number dwarfs even the number of possible planets that are out there with all the different galaxies. And so that has led some astronomers to write books with titles like Rare Earth and Privileged Planet, suggesting that maybe it isn't an open and shut case that there is a life-friendly, life-sustaining planet like Earth somewhere else in the vast universe. So it's an open question among astronomers. My point would be that if we do find life elsewhere in the universe, it would have to have been intelligently designed as well, because we know that life requires a very particular arrangement of chemical parts. And arrangements, specific arrangements, are always produced by information. You need information to build a biological form, and that would apply to any biological form. So if we find life elsewhere, it will have required information to be built, and that information will itself provide evidence of a designing intelligence.
1: Back to the calls. First-time caller Bob in Minnesota. Hey, Bob, go ahead.
2: Well, hello, George and Dr. Steve. I really agree with the doctor's prognosis. That's very fascinating discussion. I have a theory I came up with a few decades ago, and I call it Bob's Big Bang Yo-Yo Theory. And what I mean by that is all of the matter right now in our galaxy and whatnot is spreading outward from the power and force of the previous explosion. And eventually, all of it will start to contract. And it'll contract again until it's another ball of, you know, compressed matter and whatnot. And once the compression becomes powerful enough, it will explode again. And out it goes, forming stars and planets and moons and everything. And does the same thing. You know, life begins on planets and it expands, and we keep expanding, and finally we lose the explosive force and start to contract again and go right back to that little ball, or big ball, I guess, of compressed matter, and it starts all over again. And the same thing is true with all the galaxies in our system. They will all be forced outward and come back the same way until they compress and explode again. And this goes on ad infinitum. So as far as the age of our universe, it's impossible to detect, because we might not be the only universe. There could be many universes throughout the entire system.
1: What do you think of the multiverse theory, Stephen?
0: Well, this isn't exactly a multiverse theory. I'm very impressed that your caller has come up with this and been able to articulate this so clearly. The theory he's articulating is one that's known in astrophysics as the oscillating universe model. The model has run into some big challenges, however, and has been rejected by most astrophysicists and astronomers and cosmologists since the mid-80s, and there are a couple main reasons for that. The first is that while the universe is, as your caller notes, expanding outward in the forward direction of time, it turns out that there's not enough matter in the universe, even accounting for the dark matter, to cause a subsequent gravitational collapse. Moreover, we've learned recently, and this is just a very recent finding in the last couple decades, that the rate of expansion is accelerating over time. So it's not like it's slowing down, it's speeding up. And that also argues that we won't have a subsequent collapse. Then thirdly, it's been determined by a top physicist at MIT named Alan Guth, who did a thermodynamic analysis of this idea, that even if there was a contraction, we wouldn't get a subsequent bounce. That the concept in thermodynamics is the idea of a buildup of entropy or disorder and a loss.

0: of the of energy available to do work. It's a little bit like if you bounce, you drop a super ball, it will bounce a few times, but after a while, the each successive bounce will get smaller and smaller as the energy that is contained in the bouncing ball is dissipated into the floor around it. So you have less and less available energy available to create a new bounce with each cycle. And that suggests that if the universe was infinitely old, we should have come to a place of nullifying equilibrium where there were, where we were in a kind of final heat death with no bounces remaining. But yet we don't live in a universe that is in heat death. It's still expanding, which implies that the universe hasn't been around for an infinitely long time and that it must have in fact had a beginning after all. So it's very clever, I think, that your caller has been able to articulate that very sophisticated cosmological model. There's been a lot of discussion and evidence that's come out that suggests it's probably not the best one, but it's pretty amazing that he's thinking right along the lines of many leading cosmologists.
1: Our listeners are spot on, Stephen.
0: Very impressive. Thank you.
1: Cornelius is with us in Louisiana. Welcome to the show. Hi, Corny.
2: Hey there, George and Stephen. We both have biblical names there, Stephen. And, George, I want to say this to you real quick. I was at a Save My Louisiana conference and everything. And, boy, they said, hey, that's that Cornelius that's on Coast to Coast AM. So people recognize me from Coast to Coast AM at that conference. But it's Save Louisiana, Save My Louisiana, Facebook, YouTube, and all like that. But they love Coast to Coast AM, George, and we love you. And I want to say one more thing about you. George, you play that old music, and my dad just loved that old music and everything, and I'm so glad you play that. And people have never heard of a lot of that old-time music, but it was the best music. I'm 65. He would have been 98. So
1: thank you
2: on that. Now, Steve, my question for you, you kind of opened the door for me on this one. I read that as far as the aliens, since you say you may not believe or not, the angels, I call them the aliens. And so if you read in the Bible, Jacob saw angels going up and down a ladder. The Hebrew children saw this fire by night and cloud by day. So I call that the mothership. Ezekiel saw a wheel within a wheel. So that's proof to me that the aliens are real and Discovery Day is eventually coming. And, George, I want to salute you on that. So that's your aliens there, Stephen. God bless you, George, and God bless America.
1: All right, Corny, well said. Stephen, go ahead.
0: Oh, well, greetings to Cornelius. My daughter went to college in Louisiana, so we've got some connections there. I appreciate that. And, I'm certainly not a materialist, and I'm open to the existence certainly the existence of God and the angelic beings that are described in the Bible. So I'm just taking a wait and see view of what will be disclosed here. I'm also an empiricist and want to see the evidence.
1: What's the biggest theory of your film, The Story of Everything?
0: Well, I really think the most fascinating thing is the interior of the living cell, where we take our own bodies for granted in the way that they are all put together in such an amazing way. I got fascinated with the discovery of the both the structure and the information-bearing properties of DNA. We all learn in high school and biology classes about the Watson and Crick discovery in 1953, that they elucidated the double helix, the structure of the DNA molecule. But 5 years later, Francis Crick realized that the chemical parts, the little subunits that run along the interior of the DNA molecule, are functioning like alphabetic characters in a written language, or like the zeros and ones in a section of software. One of the physicists who analyzed his discovery at the time said that the the subunits of the DNA and their arrangement had an uncanny resemblance to a digital bit string. They were like computer code. And we've since learned that's true. And if you stop and think about that, this is absolutely fascinating. Inside every living cell of every living organism, and inside even one-celled organisms, there is this great repository of information in essentially a digital form, just like software. And it's that information that makes it possible for all biological forms to exist. And to me, that is just the stop press moment in the history of science. When that was discovered, we discovered part of the secret of heredity, why like begets like. But we also discovered something that we really never expected, that something like our own human information technology has long been at work inside the living cell. And that, to me, again, suggests a great programmer, a master programmer for all of life. And that's, to me, I think, one of the great discoveries of all time. So this, what the scientists call the molecular biological revolution, that was the period of time in the 1950s, 60s, and 70s when all these things were being discovered about the information-bearing properties of those big molecules inside our cells. To me, that's just never ceased to amaze me and to make me realize that we take so much for granted when we think about the living state.
1: Let's go to Will in New York. Welcome to the show. Will, go ahead.
3: Hey, gentlemen. Terrific discussion tonight. And I really want to concur just with the general observations about intelligent design and divine design. And, you know, in line with what you were talking about, George, you know how you're always putting that question out there about, you know, where did it start? Or,
1: right.
3: You know, and and, you know, you always have that question about the Big Bang, or even if it's not the Big Bang, you know, like, where did it start? And I like what your guest has to say about that there's only so much that we can understand. And to be kind of at peace with the idea that, you know, that there's certain parts we can't, like even everything that you were talking about with the observations of Einstein, that it only goes so far. And then just the idea that, George, your mother always said this, used to quote her on this, and it's something that my family would say. It's, you know, like the God idea always is, always was, and always will be.
1: That's right.
3: And that's the best that we can put, you know, our ideas, you know, our brain can grasp, even if you're a genius. That's my feeling about it. But your mom always said that. And I missed hearing your mom on her birthday this year. Maybe I missed it, but I didn't. I don't know if she called in as usual this year.
1: She didn't call in this time. She wanted to take a little break, but thank you for that, Will. I appreciate that. Stephen, as we wrap things up, what's your next project?
0: Well, thanks for asking. I love the last caller's point, too. I think there's so many things that we can't understand, but it's also, again, as I've been saying, so amazing the things we have been able to understand and that we can actually use scientific reasoning to realize that there must have been a mind behind life and behind the universe. It's part of our uniform experience, the basis of all scientific reasoning, that information always comes from a mind. And lo and behold, we find informational code in every living cell of every living organism pointing to such a mind.
1: Come back again, Stephen. Come back again, my friend. We'll be back in a moment to talk about Planet X on Coast to Coast AM.
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0: hopefully today, Billy, we can pass along some counter-terrorist driver training tips. I thought maybe we could teach people how to do the pit maneuver so you can send the vehicle in front of you out of control.
1: Okay, let's do it.
0: Yeah. How to use your vehicle as a weapon.
1: As a weapon?
0: High-speed reverse driving. Pinned vehicle escape, also some low light and night vision operations, attack recognition and avoidance, and vehicle commandeering. We can talk about all of those here on Flight 1080. If things get really slow, I thought maybe we could teach people how to do a correct 180-degree slide through the intersection. Also sliding 90s safe. And reverse 180s.
1: Let's do that. We're going to discuss some of these, and by no means should you ever attempt them.
0: Yeah, don't ever do what we tell you. What, are you an idiot? Well, certainly don't try it in your own car. Grab your grandmother's car. It's probably still in pretty good shape because she doesn't drive it very hard, right?
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7: Breaking news this hour from Town Hall. I'm Rich Thomason. President Trump says it could be signed as soon as this weekend, a deal with Iran to end the war, fully reopen the Strait of Hormuz, and guarantee that Iran will never get a nuclear weapon.
8: We have a signing soon, and the documents are in pretty final shape, so we'll see. We'll see. Very good. Should be done. That should be done pretty quickly. They want it every bit as much as everybody else wants.
7: The president speaking at the White House after calling off plans to attack Iran again and possibly seize Karg Island.
9: President Trump is discussing why he believes Iran is now more willing to reach an agreement.
8: They've taken a pounding like very few people could take, and they want to make the deal a lot more than I do. We could have had it done the other way, I guess, but it would have taken longer. They got hit very hard recently, as you know, and I don't like to have to do things that way, but I felt it was necessary. It's a great deal for the United States and for the Middle East, and I think ultimately great for Iran because they'll be able to build up their country and other country.
9: Willie Nelson, the White House.
7: FISA is about to expire. The law allowing the U.S. to gather intelligence overseas runs out at midnight. House and Senate lawmakers failing to extend it. A lot of people without power this morning, hundreds of thousands of outages. Results of violent storms that pounded parts of the Midwest, the Mid-Atlantic, and the Northeast. The Midwest really got slammed with multiple tornadoes, including several confirmed outside Chicago. More severe weather is possible today. This is a history-making day on Wall Street with Elon Musk's SpaceX making its debut on the NASDAQ. It is the largest initial public offering ever. The price for a share of SpaceX stock, $135. More than 555 million shares up for grabs. I'm watching Wall Street. Dow futures up 268 points. More on these stories at townhall.com.
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7: Former South Korean President Yoon has been sentenced to 30 years in prison for drone flights over North Korea's Pyongyang. The BBC's Jae Kwon is in Seoul.
11: The tension between two Koreas shot up in 2024 after a drone dropped leaflets over North Korean capital. It was the former president who sent the drone, expecting Pyongyang to strike back, the judge said. He wanted a military clash to justify a martial law planned later the same year. But Pyongyang did not strike, and Yoon declared martial law 2 months later. Yoon's defense minister and his military intelligence commander were also convicted and given 30 and 15 years in prison term.
7: Thousands of Puerto Ricans struggling with water shortages so severe that the governor of the U.S. territory has activated the National Guard and emergency responders fielding calls every day. Officials have not publicly pinpointed the cause of that water shortage on Puerto Rico. News and analysis at townhall.com. They're busy with the spade work, preparing for a big event this weekend at the White House.
12: A temporary arena called The Claw is expected to seat about 4,000 people for the 7 UFC fights being staged Sunday on the White House lawn to celebrate the 80th birthday of President Donald Trump and the 250th anniversary of the signing of the Declaration of Independence.
13: The number of foreign leaders that want to come to this is unbelievable. It's to the point where we may have a diplomatic crisis.
12: Secretary of State Marco Rubio. More than $60 million and tens of thousands of hours of labor have been poured into building the arena. The event will go on, rain or shine. I'm Lisa Dwyer.
7: The U.S. Supreme Court is declining to allow Alabama to execute a man with nitrogen gas. The justices refused to lift an injunction that blocks the state from carrying out the nation's knife execution using that method. More on these stories at townhall.com.
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1: Doug Elwell with us. We're going to talk about Planet X, Giants, and the Secret of the Sphinx when we come right back on Coast to Coast AM. Would you really like another hot summer, like last summer, for example, barely sleeping because you were just too steamy hot all night? 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

0: And welcome back. George Norrie with you. Author Doug Elwell works as an entrepreneur focusing on building and managing companies in the field of technology consulting and home improvement. He is a publisher of books and articles on ancient mysteries of the world. Doug has revealed ancient secrets regarding the creation, nativity, and end times, how the mysterious planet X appeared as the star of Bethlehem, and how it is intimately involved in the birth, history, and destiny of mankind. Here he is back on Coast to Coast. Hello, Douglas. How are you?
1: Hey, George. How's it going?
0: Good.
1: Thanks for having me on again.
0: Looking forward to this. Where have you been?
1: Thank you. Doing good. Finally getting some work done, getting my business built, getting some money coming in finally. And hopefully this year we'll start getting work on writing our book on the giants.
0: Well, you've put in your effort, my friend, over the years. You deserve it.
1: Thank you.
0: We're going to talk tonight about Planet X, giants, and the riddle of the Sphinx. Let's start with Planet X. What are your thoughts on that object?
1: Well, Planet X has always been kind of the ultimate mystery. Just the very name, you know, it exudes mystery. You know, is there something else out there we don't know about? Something maybe important or the past and future destiny of mankind. I actually stumbled upon Planet X when I was studying, researching what the sign of the Son of Man was in the book of Matthew in the Christian Bible, Matthew 24:30, where it says there will be a sign, heavenly sign, preceding the second coming of Christ. And it wasn't clear what it was. And I always assumed that it was the same object as the star of Bethlehem, which preceded his first coming. I was thinking, well, maybe this is the same sign preceding his second coming. Both of them occur in the book of Matthew, and so there may have been a linkage there. And so I was trying to figure out what the star of Bethlehem was as a reference to seeing maybe that's what the sign of the Son of Man is. And it came down to three major theories, conjunction of planets, a supernova, or a comet. And none of this really worked. The supernova didn't last very long. It only lasted maybe a day or two. Conjunction of planets is the same thing. It's very, very quick. I actually saw a conjunction of Saturn and Jupiter in my lifetime, and it was nothing special. They just passed by each other, and a couple of days later, it was done. The star of Bethlehem should have preceded the Magi who visited Jesus in Matthew 2, and so it would have taken months to go from Persia. They were Persian astrologer priests, the Magi were, and it would take them a couple months to get to Bethlehem, and by that time, the conjunctions or any kind of supernova would have been long gone. Even a long-term comet, which might have hung around for a week or two, would have been long gone too. So none of these theories really fit the bill of the star of Bethlehem, and certainly not of the sign of the Son of Man, because none of them are spectacular enough to cause the level of fear apparently this object will incur upon the people of the earth in the end times. So I was broke out of the regular Christian literature and started moving more into fringe stuff, which I was also interested in at the time, still am. And I stumbled across Zechariah Sitchin and his book, The Twelfth Planet. And I realized, you know what, this is probably it. I'd never heard of this. So he was talking about this planet called Planet X, which he believed the ancient Sumerians worshipped as a god, mm-hmm. and was responsible for the creation of the Earth in as we now know it. His theory, based on a mainstream scientific theory, Planet X is actually a mainstream scientific theory, he kind of took it to the fringe and said, well, maybe this explains some ancient sightings of planets in our solar system. The Sumerians talked about this planet or star called Nibiru, which moves in and out of the solar system over long periods of time. He speculated 3,600 years based on the Sumerian Shar measure, which made sense, actually. I actually hold to the 2,000-year period, which we can talk about why that later, but basically, it comes down to the mystery of the star of Bethlehem and the sign of the Son of Man, possibly being the same object, was very well answered by the Planet X theory, and that's why I've been pursuing it to this day.
0: Yeah, the 3,600-year elliptical orbit from Sitchin, that's a big, big orbit, isn't it?
1: Yeah, but it's not too far off, actually. It wasn't necessarily wrong. I hold to the 2,000-year orbit because that's the last three major events in, you know, Christian history, at least. 2,000 years ago was the star of Bethlehem with Jesus being born. 2,000 years before that, there was a special star that appeared in the heavens that heralded the birth of Abraham. And 2,000 years before that, around 4,000 BC, we see the rise of ancient Sumer to its apex. And they worshipped a star in the heavens, which they called Anu, or later along they called Enlil, which the one they were conquered by the Akkadian peoples. And so around 4000 BC, they were literally worshiping a star, the symbol of which was this eight-rayed star, which meant both star, heaven, and God. And so the star in the heavens, or probably a planet, was so closely associated with God that they were seen as being one and the same. And we keep seeing this repeating pattern of Jesus being closely associated with the star when he was born. And again, in the end times, another star, star-like apparition appears right before he returns. My theory is that it's in a planet in our solar system that returns every 2,000 years or so. And every time God actually comes down to Earth to visit his creation and correct any problems. Last time he made a major event by allowing himself to be crucified for men so they could get saved through him and his salvation through his death on the cross. And the next time he's going to come back and take control of the earth and become the king of the earth rather than becoming the suffering servant. He'll now become the conquering king.
0: And if he comes back every 2,000 years, it's getting close.
1: Yeah, he'll actually be not too long from now. If he left to go back, the assumption was planet X is some sort of a throne or possibly just a base of operations in our solar system that God uses to handle local affairs. Some of them actually speculate it's actually the throne of God itself, which is possible. Technically, it seems outlandish, but it's possible. So the planets were considered to be the thrones of the gods since the beginning of mankind's history, or closely associated with the gods to the point of being almost one and the same. Mars, Venus, Mercury, all associated with deities and ancient Babylonian, Sumerian, on up to Greek and Roman mythology. And the planets' names we have now are actually named after Roman gods to this day. It's for thousands of years since the beginning of recorded history, planets and gods have been associated closely. So it makes sense for God to be associated with his own planet also.
0: Now, the book Planet X that you wrote, The Sign of Son of Man and the End of Age, truly, as you mentioned, it could have been the star Bethlehem. Was it done by design for it to show up when it did?
1: It's actually, God actually used this Planet X, if the scientists are right about what Planet X was and how it entered our solar system. Apparently, their theory was it was captured by the outer planets, Uranus and Neptune, and brought into our solar system that way. Probably early in Earth's formation when we were forming in a nebula, which is a big, huge cloud of gas and dust, which all stars form in. Probably a couple of different forming stars in our solar systems interacted, and we probably stole one of their planets from a different solar system. It entered into ours and has been part of the family of planets since that time. The unique way it entered our solar system is not an original member. It was grabbed by Neptune and Uranus, which explains why those planets are so screwed up. I mean, Neptune has a steep axial tilt. It has moons that have traveled different directions, one prograde, one retrograde. It was discussed after the Voyager probes passed by planet Neptune. They measured the orbit of Pluto much more precisely and got some good pictures of it and of Uranus and found that the two planets, their orbits intersected. And they came to the conclusion that Pluto was actually an escape satellite of Neptune and was not actually its own planet, but a moon that had been ripped out of Neptunian orbit by what they theorized to be Planet X. It would have to be Planet X because it had to be a pretty good-sized planet to do that for a lot of mass. And so that's why Pluto is no longer considered to be a planet, because it was determined after the Voyager information came in, from the Voyager probes that passed by there in the late 1980s, that it actually been ripped out of Neptunian orbit by Planet X. And so the Planet X theory gained a lot of life and a lot of credibility. It would be kind of dying on the vine for a while because the orbital eccentricity of Neptune didn't really show much in terms of gravitational pull. The fact that it would require a planet-like type object to pull a Neptune or pull Pluto out of Neptunian orbit and then screw up the other satellites of Neptune as well meant that there had to be a Planet X. There was absolute proof of its existence. It's just a question: one, is it still part of our solar system, and two, is it a threat to Earth? And in my opinion, and that of Zechariah Sitchin, it probably is.
0: Does Planet X come up in End Times Prophecy, Doug?
1: Planet X, I think, actually is cryptically hidden in the book of Revelation. Now, if you actually look in chapter 4, Revelation 4, it's talking about the throne of God. And it's interesting that you don't really think about it, but it's entirely possible he's actually describing a planet here. I go over that real quickly here. What's interesting about the first couple of chapters is that they actually talk about a couple of, they're dropping hints about what's about to be talked about. At the end of chapter 3, Revelation 3, he's talking about he overcomes, I'll grant him to sit with my Father on his throne. But at the end of chapter 2, it says, I will rule them with a rod of iron, and I'll give him the morning star. So they're talking about the last two promises in chapter 2 and chapter 3 to the believer. Is that they'll be able to sit on the morning star. They'll be given the morning star, and they'll be able to sit on his throne. The way it's set out is here's this Hebrew parallelism in that the last two chapters say two things in parallel, that there's a throne apparently is associated with a star. And so that's why I was talking earlier about planets being thrones. What they're saying here is that the throne of God might be associated with a planet, or because the term astron in Greek is more generic, it could also mean a planet. So you could actually interpret God's throne as actually being a planet in our solar system, quite possibly planet X. And so, and then you go into Revelation 4, it actually talks in detail. What's actually happened here, in my opinion, is they're actually describing what planet X looks like in detail. And from that angle, it's very interesting. It actually says here, there's a throne in heaven, and it looked like a jasper stone. A jasper stone is a red stone. So he's looking up in what probably is space, and there's a big red stone. And around it is all these things like 24 elders and seven flaming lamps, and you got four beasts or full of eyes. If you look at this in terms of a planet, this could be seen as a big red planet. And the Sumerians said that the Nibiru planet X was actually red in color. So this matches. The sardine stone is actually red stone. And the 420 seats could be 24 satellites, small ones. Seven lamps of fire could be seven gaseous satellites. And there are also four beasts full of eyes. And the word for, in Hebrew for eyes is ayin. Even though this is written in Greek, the concept is Hebrew. And ayin basically means nothing. When it refers to a human being or an animal, it refers to the eyes. Or, but it refers to an inanimate object like the ground, or in this case, a satellite of planet X. It's a hole in the ground. And so, strictly speaking, these should not be translated to eyes, but should be described as craters. If this is a physical object in space, like a satellite of planet X, which I think it is, these are full of craters, so they're terrestrial rocky satellites. So if this is taken from the Sitchinist hypothesis, where he believes planet X is actually, you know, kind of the throne of God scenario, you could say it has seven gaseous satellites, it has four rocky satellites, an additional 24 smaller satellites on which the elders sit. And there's actually a description about a great sea of crystal, like glass. That crystal could be ice crystals. And the ring around Saturn is actually comprised of ice crystals too. And so it might be they're actually referring to a huge ring system here, with made of ice crystals. And so from that perspective, you can actually interpret this as being planet X and all of the physical aspects of it, including all of its satellites.
0: Do you think Planet X, Doug, was responsible for the flood of Noah?
1: Almost certainly. Whenever Planet X comes into the solar system, it brings a lot of asteroidal and cometary material. And what happens is when it originally contacted with Earth, which originally orbited the solar system, into the fourth position in the solar system between Mars and Jupiter, where the asteroid belt is now, according to Sitchin's hypothesis, which I agree with here too, Planet X actually precessed over time, moving from Neptune, Uranus, Saturn, Jupiter, and eventually on to the planet that was between what is now Mars and Jupiter, and actually catastrophically interacted with that planet, striking it with not one but two of its satellites, one gaseous satellite and one rocky satellite. The rocky satellites shattered the Earth and in the process formed the moon, comets, asteroids, and Earth's hydrosphere, all the water was released. It was actually stored inside, in the interior of the planet was released and formed all the oceans and atmosphere and all the water in the atmosphere. And at one swift stroke, God created Earth as we understand it, the basics of it. And then with the second gaseous satellite, as Sitchin also describes, he pushed the Earth into a new position closer to the sun, where it would be warm enough to sustain life, because where it was between Mars and Jupiter is too far away. It would be too cold. It actually pushed it as far as 93 million miles away from the sun, which is right in the middle of the ideal zone. Another 10 million miles farther out, it would be too cold. Another 10 million or even 5 million, it would be too hot. And so in order to get Earth to be the way he wanted it to be, God actually used this planet, which he purposely had intrude into the solar system, to actually fine-tune another planet in our solar system. Let's call it planet Tiamat after the Sumerians. And Tiamat being the name of the dragon goddess of Sumer, which is, since the Sumerians in their epic Enuma Elish believe was actually Earth. They symbolically refer to Earth as a dragon goddess. And in the epic Marduk, in this case, they worship Marduk rather than the Christian god, of course. Marduk was symbolically represented planet X, actually took one of his an arrow and shot it into her, divided her into her two pieces, and formed Earth from her head and headed from her tail. And sort of the paradigmatic concept of the creation of the heavens and the earth in the ancient Near East, which was shared by the Hebrews. That's how they conceived everyone in the ancient Near East, basically the civilized areas, like in Mesopotamia, all believed that the earth was created from the head of a dragon and the heavens were created from her tail. And so we have the situation where cosmologically and now maybe physically we're seeing evidence that the Sumerians may have been right, that there was a planet which invaded our solar system, a planet that catastrophically interacted with not just Earth but all the planets from Neptune on into Earth, and moved Earth to a position close to the sun, where it actually was just the right distance to support the life that God planned to deposit on it.
0: Pretty remarkable, is it not?
1: It's not by accident. It's way too many coincidences.
0: I remember
1: intelligence dying if I ever saw it.
0: I remember interviewing Zechariah Sitchin years ago before he passed on. Mm-hmm. He was such a staunch believer in this whole theory of the Anunnaki, Planet X, Nibiru. He never stopped.
1: He was right. I think the Sumerians were actually on something. They were the most brilliant and advanced civilization of the time, rivaled only by Egypt, which came along a little bit later. But the Sumerians were brilliant and often undersold. Their understanding of science and particularly astronomy was astounding. They came out of nowhere. There was just simple villages, and all of a sudden you had a complete civilization that was relatively advanced for its time, with a complete language, literature, scientific, astronomical, and architectural knowledge, building complex ziggurats and worshiping the gods and measuring the planets' orbits from their ziggurats, which is built out of nothing and almost immediately. It was as if they were custom built to do a certain task at a certain time to so that mankind could be moved forward in our evolution.
0: Doug, if you pulled 100 astronomers, what percent would say there's a planet X?
1: I would say 90-plus percent, because the evidence for planet X is overwhelming. It's which when you get into the fringy stuff like Sitchin, where people are like, oh, it's just kind of pushing the edges a little bit, that's when you get people dropping off. But the pure planet X theory is very well supported. Mainstream theory.
0: All right, we're going to come back and talk about giants next with Doug Elwell right here on Coast to Coast AM.
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1: And I wanted to talk to you anyway about the UFO reports, what you think of them.
2: The best thing about it is it's really exciting. We got complete vindication because basically what happened was is the government admitted that we don't know what these spots, these objects, these bright lights are, but basically you can help the government because the thing we're finding out is government's not that bright and they need our help. So that's where Coast to Coast AM comes in and George Norrie comes in. Because you're going to have people on here that will give the government investigators an idea where to look, how to look, and what to look for. So it really does a lot of validation of the history of this show. And this is a huge step forward to getting to the truth because for the first time, we have the U.S. government admitting that there's something to this. Really admitting there's something to this. And that's the big step for all of us.
0: Classic Cuts.
3: In the mid-1970s, Fleetwood Mac seemed to have hit the end of its road. On the advice of their producer, they decided to take a chance on two little-known musicians, Lindsey Buckingham and Stevie Nicks. Christine McVie tells us about Over My Head, the first hit off the new lineup's debut album.
4: That was written about a guy who shall not be named because he's quite well-known. It was one of the first songs we did on the White Fleetwood Mac album. It was the least developed song of all, and we knew it needed something. We played it and played it and played it, and I wasn't too crazy about it at all. Until a brainstorm happened, and I said, why don't we get in like a cheap Farfisa or a Vox Continental or something? Lo and behold, that's exactly what it needed. It just tied all the other parts together, and we started adding to it, and then I re-sung it, and it ended up being one of the first singles, I think.
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1: It's time to congratulate you for your efforts to get a UFO UAP disclosure. 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
5: 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And ultimately, we got disclosure. 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
1: We'll take calls next hour with Doug Elwell as we talk about Planet X, soon to talk about Giants and then the Riddle of the Sphinx on Coast to Coast. ParanormalDate.com keeps cruising along. And something exciting. Tell us more, Tommy.
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4: Hi, I'm Tom.
5: Hi, I'm Jennifer. 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
4: 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I'm Tom.
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0: And welcome back, George Norrie, along with Doug Elwell. We're going to take calls with Douglas next hour on Coast to Coast. His website is linked up at coasttocoastam.com. Doug, let's talk about Giants and tell me your thoughts and involvement there.
1: The Giants were created by the fallen angels in Genesis 6. They talk about it in the Book of Enoch, the one we got from the Ethiopians. We found a good copy of the Book of Enoch and some Ethiopian churches maybe sometime in the last century. And the Book of Enoch, even though we'd heard about it, mentioned in various secondary sources, we never had a good primary until then. Since that time, we have very good copies of the Book of Enoch, just first Enoch. Second and third Enoch are questionable, I would avoid them, but the first Enoch one is very good. And it talks about how 200 fallen angels came down from heaven and found that women were fair and wanted to have children with them. And so they took as many women as they wished, and they gave birth to giants. And these giants began to dominate the ancient world before the flood and began, though they initially had success, I mean, they were brilliant geniuses, very aggressive thinkers, probably knew high technology. And that's part of the reason I'm delaying on my book about the giants. I'm figuring out their technology. It's very interesting, actually. They actually had high technology, as we understand it now, as high or higher than it is today, actually. I'm considering the possibility that near the end, they actually developed nuclear weapons. And that was part of the reason the flood came, was to clean the earth of the poisons they'd poisoned it with. It actually says that in Genesis 6 that they actually poisoned the earth. So that's one possibility that they'd actually developed nuclear weapons and used them. But basically the giants, what they had done, they started off well, but they ended up becoming corrupt and ended up, instead of helping mankind, they would oppress mankind. The original Homo sapiens, created by God in the garden, what happened was that some of the fallen angels felt, well, this is nice, but we can do better. And so they started genetically manipulating mankind to make them taller, stronger, smarter, better looking, technologically savvy, and so forth, and created a different breed of a subspecies, which I call Homo artificialis or Homo gigantis. I'm thinking about changing it. Originally called it Homo artificialis on my article in Mysterious World, which I wrote back in 2003, I think. And I wrote an article on giants in the earth. It was four different articles, one about giants in the earth in ancient Near East, one about the Americas, one in Asia, and one in Europe. And those proved to be more popular than any other articles. Actually, the four articles on giants are over more popular than the rest of the site combined at mysteriousworld.com, which is currently down, but I'll get it back up in the next couple of weeks.
0: What do the giants have to do with the Nephilim, or is that one and the same?
1: The Nephilim were a tribe of giants. The original grouping of giants was the group of giants that was born in the world before the flood. There was two different general classes of giants, the Nephilim.

0: heal or to be a doctor. And those to the idea that the giants were interested in medicine, which Enoch says was clearly taught to them by the fallen angels. And so that makes sense, too. So I think that's basically a rebirth of the giants. So I call it those who were resurrected. And we see this in the dying reviving god mythology of the ancient Near East, how the ancient fallen angels, the gods of the nations, were seen to be reborn every spring, and the fertility of the land with them. That's the worship of Baal and Asherah and other deities throughout the ancient Near East was all about that. And so I think the basis of that is that the fact that the fallen angels who had taken on the bodies of the giants, and the giants were created so they could have bodies they could interact with the physical world through, they had been killed off by the flood. So in order to get back into those bodies, they came down again after the flood and started building the giants again. This happened during the time of Abraham, around 2000 BC, also around the same time that Planet X would have returned and God would have come down and examined the earth, which is exactly what he did. In Genesis, he came down to visit Abraham in a visible form around that time. And so every time Planet X comes around, God comes down and visits his creation, this time visiting Abraham and probably a bunch of other people too. But the fallen angels had also been active on the earth at that time, beginning to rebuild the giants that they had done before the flood. This was called the iniquity of the Amorites in the book of Genesis. And it was about how the Amorites were a people, actually a sort of a giant race, that had dominated the ancient Near East, had actually conquered Babylon and formed a dynasty, the Amorite dynasty, from which came such notable kings as Nebuchadnezzar, which figured prominently in the Bible as well. The Amorites conquered the Canaanites and basically enslaved them through various stratagems, and then began turning them into sort of a sub-race, which they could use as part of their experiments and their desire to recreate the giants. And in fact, the situation got so bad that they were no longer truly human, according to the Bible. They were modified and become a different race altogether. And so Moses had to go to war with and destroy a large portion of them. And what had happened was, not only the humans, but the animals, just as in the world before the flood, have been genetically modified to the point where they were actually a threat to natural order. Everything they had done had to be destroyed. Even people who touched some of their things had to be destroyed. The implication is that there was actually a pernicious virus of some kind called Zarat, which I've been studying too as part of the possibly a technology rather than an actual virus. We can get into that later, but basically is that the technologies of the fallen angels are the most dangerous aspect. The giants were powerful, but the technologies their fallen angel fathers had given them were so destructive and dangerous that the flood had to be sent to destroy them the first time.
1: Did they have flying machines, Doug?
0: They did. Solomon actually talked about a time. Some of the writings of Solomon, extra biblical writings, actually talked about how Solomon was able to fly in some sort of conveyance to visit the Queen of Sheba in what is now Yemen. And so some believe they had a child together, Menelik, I think his name was, who actually ended up ruling over what is now the Sudan and Ethiopia, I think. But the flying machines, yeah, I think they actually did have things like that. And the Hopi mythology actually talked about how mankind had built flying machines.
1: Were they Vimanas?
0: Vimanas, yeah. The Indians talked about the Vimanas, and the Hopi talked about these. They basically strapped fabric over shields and used that to fly around and basically drop things in other rival tribes. The Vimanas are particularly interesting because they were apparently able to fly around and basically be these huge flying cities. Some have speculated they used some sort of mercury vortex technology to nullify gravity. I think it might have been monatomic gold or possibly both, because monatomic gold could also be used to do that too. In the book of Joshua, it actually has an interesting description where when the Israelites under Joshua were going to conquer Canaan and drive out the giants, there was the description of what would appear to be flying cities over the Canaanite areas, which may have been the Vimana.

0: that craft that are mentioned by, I think it was the Mahabharata, another ancient Indian Vedic writings.
1: Right.
0: And India is not that far away from there, so it's entirely possible that those may have been Vimanas mentioned in the Bible.
2: I interviewed a soldier once who claimed that they shot down and they killed a giant in Afghanistan. Did you ever hear that story?
0: Yeah, I think Steve Quayle talked about it, reported that one. That was very interesting. There's a giant red-headed giant, basically. It was probably about 12 feet or taller.
2: Right.
0: There's probably, they're probably here and there scattered around the world, hidden in various places. Afghanistan would be a good place to hide because it's still fairly primitive. I believe that's possible, and probably one wonders, though, one question is, where are the ones who gave birth to him and the children and everything else? But it makes for a great story.
2: Let's talk about the riddle of the Sphinx and the time we got going before we take calls next hour, Doug. What is the riddle of the Sphinx?
0: The riddle of the Sphinx is basically comes from the play Oedipus Rex. And one the hero of the play, Oedipus, I guess you can call him a hero, which time he was traveling to the city of Thebes in Greece, and he was met on the road by a vicious, very aggressive female Sphinx who gave him her riddle and said, if you don't answer my riddle, I will devour you. And what the riddle was is, what is it that goes on 4 feet, on fours, you know, when they're in the morning? What goes on 2 legs in the afternoon and what goes on 3 legs in the evening? And do you know the answer to that one? I think we talked about that before.
2: I don't.
0: So it's four legs in the morning, 2 legs in the afternoon, 3 legs in the evening. And the answer is men. Because in 4 legs, they're like a child. 2 legs are like an adult walking upright, and 3 legs, they have a cane. So that's the 3 ages of man. But I think what had happened with the riddle of the Sphinx and Oedipus Rex is that he'd actually picked up some of the biblical information from some of the prophecies of the patriarchs of the end times. There are references in Oedipus Rex to various things about, for example, Oedipus had, when he was a baby, had a peg passed through his ankles because his father didn't want him to live and usurp his kingship. There was a prophecy that Oedipus would usurp his father and take hold of the throne when he grew up, and so he actually passed a peg through his Achilles tendons.
2: Didn't Oedipus end up marrying his own mother?
0: Yeah, that's where they get the term Oedipal complex. The prophecy was that Oedipus would marry his mother, kill his father and marry his mother. That ended up happening. But what's interesting is that similar to the prophecies or what actually happened in the lives of some of the patriarchs of Israel. And then my theory is that some of the people lived in Greece during the time of the writing of Oedipus were actually escaped Israelites, such as the tribe of Dan, who brought their traditions with them. And so Oedipus Rex, including the riddle of the Sphinx, may have been derived from the prophecies found in the Bible. And the riddle itself may be derived from the prophecy of Judah, where Judah, who's the father of the Jews, was described as being like a crouching lion. It's interesting. It's also end times oriented, so it's interesting to look at this. So it says, Judah's a lion's whelp, from the prey my son thou art born up. He stooped down, he couches the lion as an old lion, who shall rouse him up. And so you have in this prophecy, you say Judah is like a lion. So this is a prophecy of Jacob when they're in the land of Egypt at that time, because they'd escaped the famine to go live there instead. And when they say Judah is like a lion, is also a man, they must have been talking about the Sphinx. And they also have the 3 ages concept here of the lion's whelp, which is a young lion, a stooped down, the middle-aged lion, and as an old lion. It talks about the 3 ages of a lion here, matching with the 3 ages of men.
2: In the mythology, if they didn't get the challenge right, they got devoured, didn't they not?
0: Yeah, got devoured, that's right. And so this is the idea of Judah and the concept of riddle here. There's a mystery here. And what the Greeks were doing is they were encoding mysteries in Oedipus Rex, which they always do with all their mythologies and their plays. And the question is, what is the riddle, really? I mean, you have the riddle of the Sphinx literally written, but what are they actually saying here? What is the encoded, enciphered meaning here? And I think what they're saying here is there's something about the Sphinx that has something to do with an ancient, very important ancient mystery. And I think I discovered that. I figured out what was going on when I looked at a similar prophecy about the tribal patriarch Gad, who was one of the other tribes of Israel. And it says here, blessed be he that enlargeth Gad. He dwelleth as the lion and tears the arm of the crown of the head. And it's very interesting because it's very similar to the Sphinx concept of talking about Judah. But it's interesting, he's talked about tearing the arm and also the crown of the head. If you look at the Sphinx, someone had dug into the top of the head at one time. Who knows who? The theory is that they were digging for treasure, but they didn't find it. But it also says in this passage here, this is Deuteronomy 33:20. He tore at the arm also. And so we know from like Edgar Casey and other folks that there is supposed to be an entrance into a hidden chamber underneath the Sphinx.
2: And they may have found
0: through the
2: chamber.
0: Right arm.
2: They may have found that chamber.
0: Yeah, they may have found it using the sonar type testing.
2: Right.
0: They've been able to discover there is chambers underneath there. And the belief that it might be going through the right arm is actually corroborated in scripture. And it said the next verse here says, in a portion of the lawgiver was he seated. I reinterpreted this. I can actually read, write Hebrew. I can interpret it. I have a master's in Old Testament biblical studies, which includes interpretation of Hebrew. And what it actually says is he actually went into the arm, found a secret chamber underneath the Sphinx, where he found a stone called the lawgiver stone, which he then brought out from underneath the Sphinx and set up in front of the Sphinx, and he actually used it to talk to God. And that's where I got into this other area of the technology I was mentioning. There's an ancient technology revolving around this Sohar stone, an ancient stone which is kind of like a seeing stone, kind of like a crystal ball, which allows you to actually talk to God and others who have similar devices. And there's one of these hidden under the Sphinx, and it's probably what's hidden in the Hall of Records. Is an ancient seeing stone that's actually also a supercomputer with incredible capabilities far beyond anything we have modern times.
2: Doug, when we come back, we'll talk a little bit more about the Hall of Records and the Riddle of the Sphinx, and we'll take phone calls with you next on Coast to Coast AM.
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0: Hi, registered pharmacist Ben Fuchs here. I've been studying healthy bodies for 35 years, and what I've got to tell you may shock and surprise you, but if you listen up, it may change your life.
1: Mammograms just never made sense to me. Taking a part of your anatomy and isolating it in a vise and dosing it with a hit of high-energy radiation just doesn't seem right. The breast is the most sensitive organ to ionizing radiation, which is the most well-known cause of breast cancer in both men and women. And because of the hormone instability inherent in the breast tissue of perimenopausal women, mammograms can be particularly problematic for the very demographic group most at risk. While early detection is touted as a major benefit, it may not be the case. Dartmouth University's Dr. H. Gilbert Welch, a leading authority on medical screenings and prevention, states that most women with screen-detected breast cancer have not had their life saved by screening. They are, quote, instead either diagnosed early with no effect on their mortality or overdiagnosed, unquote. Women who are truly interested in early detection might want to consider an alternative procedure called thermography. Unlike a mammogram, the thermograph can't actually see a tumor. Rather, it detects the subtle changes that precede the formation of the actual growth. That means you may be able to detect cancers years earlier than with a mammogram. And it can also detect lymphatic congestion and hormonal imbalances, as well as changes in diet or nutrition. 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
3: Breaking news this hour from Town Hall. I'm Rich Thomason. From the Midwest to the Mid-Atlantic and the Northeast, violent storms have roared across a vast area, with the Midwest especially hard hit.
4: Aerial footage shows huge trees on top of crushed vehicles and window panes blown from tall buildings. At least three tornadoes ripped through communities near Chicago Thursday. Police warned residents to take cover in Merrillville, Indiana, about 33 miles southeast of Chicago. When it was over, trees and power lines blocked streets. Homes were damaged and the roof of part of a high school was ripped off. In Streeter, Illinois, local TV news shows a husband and wife trapped in the rubble of their home being rescued by police. The mayor says they're just grateful there have been no reported deaths. I'm Donna Warner.
3: Forecasters warn of the possibility of more strong to severe storms later today. President Trump raising hopes for a speedy end to the standoff with Iran. Mr. Trump addressing a tele rally last night, saying that a deal with Iran is close at hand.
5: I don't know if you heard, but we ended the war with Iran today, and they have agreed never to have a nuclear weapon, something that we insisted on. That was the whole purpose. That was 95% of it, and they've done it in the most powerful way you can do it.
3: Skeptics note the president has made similar remarks before, saying they'll believe it when they see it, and questioning whether Iran can be trusted to honor whatever deal is made. They will not be cutting the ribbon today for the new Gordie Howe International Bridge spanning the Detroit River, after all. The Windsor-Detroit Bridge Authority says unresolved issues forcing postponement of today's planned ceremony. There's no word yet on when the U.S.-Canada span will be open. On Wall Street, the Dow futures up 375 points. NASDAQ futures 180 points higher ahead of this morning's opening bell. More on these stories at townhall.com.
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3: Ukrainian forces targeting Russian fuel supplies in the Crimean Peninsula.
7: Ukraine's attacks on the supplies are triggering the worst fuel crisis on the Black Sea Peninsula since it was illegally annexed by Russia in 2014. The persistent strikes reflect Ukraine's growing ability to carry out drone hits and have caught Russia off guard and struggling for a response. Ukraine's successes have highlighted its ability to inflict painful damage on Russia and change the course of the war. Meanwhile, Ukrainian authorities say Russian drone attacks overnight and into Friday morning have injured at least one person in the southern city of Mykolaiv and sparked a large fire at an infrastructure facility in the Kyiv region. Emergency responders, including specialists in a radiation protection unit, were at the scene. I'm Charles Deledesma.
3: It's a fresh blow to Moscow's claim that it is winning the four-year war. News and analysis, townhall.com. The White House rolling out a new effort aimed at helping American fishermen and seafood producers.
8: President Trump is signing a proclamation aimed at expanding opportunities for American fishermen and lowering seafood costs.
9: So it's my honor to be taking this action to lower seafood costs and generate millions and millions of dollars in new business for our great, really great fishermen, great people, by restoring commercial access to three areas of the Western Pacific Ocean. It's a large amount of space we're talking about that they were restricted. Other countries would use it, but our country couldn't use it. You ever hear anything so stupid?
8: Willie Nelson, The White House.
3: An historic day on Wall Street with Elon Musk's SpaceX making its debut on the NASDAQ. And it is the largest initial public offering ever made. More on these stories, townhall.com.
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14: This is America in the Morning from Westwood One. Good morning, I'm John Trout. It's Friday, June 12th, 2026. Here's what's coming up on America in the Morning.
15: President Trump says he canceled strikes against Iran because it looks like a deal is close to end the war.
9: We have a signing.
15: Ed Donahue, Washington.
16: President Trump names Jay Clayton as his nominee for Director of National Intelligence after uproar on Capitol Hill. I'm John Stolness in Washington.
17: A key surveillance tool appears certain to expire at midnight. Sagar Meghani, Washington.
18: A rally yesterday on hope the Iran war is just about over as SpaceX is about to have the biggest debut of any company ever today. I'm Jessica Ettinger.
19: The Pentagon was locked down before the all-clear was given yesterday. I'm Clayton Neville.
20: The Alabama Attorney General's office is waging a last-minute legal fight to execute a man with nitrogen gas. I'm Mike Hempen.
14: All ahead on America in the Morning. It's 7 past.
0: President Trump on Thursday withdrew threats to take Iran's most critical oil terminal and also put a stop to his previously scheduled attacks on Iran, saying in the Oval Office that an agreement to end hostilities with Iran may happen as soon as this weekend. Politico is reporting that this was put into motion after several Gulf and South Asian nations called the president to change his mind. Ed Donahue reports that if an agreement is signed, it will include Iranian guarantees that it will not pursue nuclear weapons and also reopen the Strait of Hormuz.
21: But has Iran committed to not pursuing a nuclear weapon, or will there be more negotiations on that down the line?
22: They will not have a nuclear weapon. They've agreed to that. There will be no, which is the whole reason, which is a big part of the reason.
21: Is that going to be in your agreement, sir?
22: They will not only not have, they will not purchase, develop in any way, any shape, in any way, shape, or form, a nuclear weapon. They will not have a nuclear weapon.
15: President Trump says he canceled strikes against Iran because it looks like a deal is close to end the war.
22: We have a, and most importantly, we have a deal that Iran will never have a nuclear weapon, which was the whole purpose of what we had to go through to get this. So it's a big, very big thing. But we have a signing soon, and the documents are in pretty final shape. So we'll see. We'll see. Very good. Should be done. That should be done pretty quickly. They want it every bit as much as everybody else wants it.
15: The president has said a deal would be done quickly before. Why is this different?
22: Because they've taken a pounding. They've taken a pounding like very few people could take.
15: The president talked about the high price of oil and gas because of the closure of the Strait of Hormuz.
22: Oil will start coming down to, I think, even lower than it was before. I said I was in Iowa. It was $1.85 a gallon. And I don't know if I'm going to get there, but we're going to get pretty close. It's going to come down, and when oil comes down, everything else comes down.
15: He believes Iran's supreme leader has signed off on a deal. Ed Donahue, Washington.
0: With Democrats and some prominent Republicans revolting over President Trump's pick to serve as interim director of national intelligence after the resignation of Tulsi Gabbard, the president has named someone else as a permanent replacement. John Stolness has the latest from Washington.
16: Jay Clayton is the current U.S. attorney in Manhattan and previously served as chairman of the Securities and Exchange Commission. President Trump made the announcement on Truth Social, saying few people anywhere in the legal community are as respected as Clayton. Former CIA Director Mike Pompeo tells Fox News he loves the Clayton pick.
23: Fantastic pick. I know Jay well. I worked with Jay when I was a Secretary of State, when he was at the SEC. Yeah. He has the trust and confidence of the President of the United States. He is a he'll work his tail off, and he is really smart, a fantastic pick, and he will be a great DNI for the United States of America.
16: Clayton this week made headlines speaking about the California primary elections. President Trump has accused the state of running a fraudulent election. Clayton told CNBC Monday he understands the skepticism.
24: On the integrity side, we're doing an absolutely terrible job, and the American people are right to question it. There's a great phrase, opportunity for fraud.
16: The selection of Clayton comes in the wake of widespread bipartisan angst over Trump's decision to name Bill Pulte the interim director. Democrats and many Republicans criticized Pulte for having no intelligence experience whatsoever. Democratic Senator Chris Coons told CNN, Clayton is a better choice, but still doesn't have the experience required to be head of DNI.
25: He is a seasoned and capable Wall Street lawyer and is currently the U.S. attorney in one of the most important national security-related districts, the Southern District of New York. So he may not be as bad as Bill Pulte, but Bill Pulte is wildly unqualified.
16: Democrats refused to move forward with a short-term extension for FISA, the Foreign Intelligence Surveillance Authorization, over concerns of allowing Pulte control of the warrantless spying program. The Senate Intelligence Committee has already scheduled a confirmation hearing for Clayton, set for next Wednesday, June 17th. John Stolness, Washington.
0: It's 12 after. A key national security program hits a surprising roadblock on Capitol Hill when America in the Morning continues after these messages.
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14: America in the Morning continues well into triple digits today for areas of the nation. Here's AccuWeather.com meteorologist LaTroy Thornton.
6: The latest dose of heat expands for today from California's Central Valley south and east into parts of the desert southwest, with widespread triple-digit temperatures extending into southern Nevada and western and southern Arizona. The hottest spots likely top 110 degrees, with places like Death Valley perhaps reaching the 120-degree mark for the first time this year. Highs in at least the 90s should be widespread away from the coast of California and into Nevada, Utah, western Colorado, and western New Mexico. Today also brings another day of heat to parts of the eastern seaboard. Enough humidity remains in place to take AccuWeather real field temperatures up to 95 to 105 degrees from the Raleigh area of North Carolina northward through the nation's capital, much of the Delmarva Peninsula, all but coastal New Jersey, even portions of southwestern New England and upstate New York. This combination of heat and humidity will result in the risk for severe weather through this evening as a cold front approaches, with damaging wind gusts and hail possible from Vermont and New Hampshire across much of New York, south through central and western Connecticut into the mid-Atlantic, also as far to the south and west as central and southern Tennessee, northern Alabama and Georgia, and northwestern North Carolina. Storms may also be severe with similar wind and hail risks over eastern New Mexico, with spotty afternoon thundershowers over southern Arizona, and the potential for an afternoon thunderstorm from central and southeast Texas into southern Louisiana and the Florida Peninsula. A spotty storm may occur at any time for southern Oklahoma and much of Arkansas, with showers for northern Montana, North Dakota, Minnesota, and Wisconsin. In Dayton, Ohio, today brings sun and lower humidity, high 81. For Tucson, Arizona, some sun gives way to a spotty afternoon thundershower, high 103. That's the nation's weather. I'm AccuWeather.com meteorologist LaTroy Thornton.
14: 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A key surveillance tool that lets the U.S. collect intelligence abroad now seems nearly certain to expire at midnight after 20 Republicans broke ranks with the GOP and joined House Democrats to vote it down. Washington correspondent Sagar Magani explains.
7: A key surveillance tool that lets the U.S. collect intelligence abroad appears certain to expire at midnight tomorrow. That's after the House failed to temporarily extend Section 702 of the Foreign Intelligence Surveillance Act.
26: Today, we just offered a simple, clean, three-week extension of the FISA national security law. The Democrats, 199 of them, voted against a clean three-week extension for political purposes, and when the bill went down, they applauded. They applauded it. That record and that video is going to live in infamy.
7: House Speaker Mike Johnson saw some 20 Republicans join nearly all Democrats in rejecting a renewal.
26: It is detestable. It is dangerous. It is going to jeopardize the safety and security of the American people.
7: Hakeem Jeffries and Democrats said they'd refuse to renew the program unless President Trump pulled back Housing Chief Bill Pulte's appointment as acting National Intelligence Chief.
3: I just voted no on another reauthorization of FISA. Republicans have had months, multiple extensions where they could have worked with us on real privacy protections that we needed. It's kind of a no-brainer to me. The government shouldn't be able to spy on Americans. They should need a warrant to search Americans' information. Even the Freedom Caucus agrees.
7: But the president's doubled down on Pulte. The impasse could limit U.S. intelligence collection abroad, just as it's set to host World Cup games before celebrating the nation's 250th anniversary. Sagar Magani, Washington.
0: Large numbers, 86-47, a phrase generally used to signal opposition to President Trump, appeared etched into the grass on the National Mall Thursday in an area just a short walk from the White House and where a UFC fight will be held on the south lawn of the presidential residence. The Washington Post is reporting that the U.S. Interior Department described the markings as deranged vandalism and promised to hold those responsible accountable in an email statement. The Justice Department alleged in an indictment of former FBI Director James Comey that a 2025 social media post showing seashells arranged into the numbers 86-47 was an expression of intent to harm Donald Trump. It's 19 past. The biggest IPO of stock in history, SpaceX. Will investors see it take off? When America in the Morning continues after these messages.
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0: It's 20 after. America in the Morning continues. Lots in Friday business to cover. Let's get after it with CNBC's Jessica Ettinger.
18: Wall Street opens this morning with investors hoping the Iran war is just about over. They want to focus on what will be the biggest initial public offering of stock in U.S. history with SpaceX today. Here's President Trump yesterday at the White House.
22: We just made a great settlement of the war with Iran. Subject to finalization of documents, we should get done over the next few days. probably have a signing maybe in Europe. And it's a great thing. Stock market's up 1,000 points.
18: That hope sent investors plowing into the market. The Dow finished yesterday up more than 900 points. The Nasdaq rallied 600. U.S. crude oil fell as traders bet that the Strait of Hormuz could open again soon. But Iran and Israel quickly pushed back on President Trump's comments, saying a deal isn't close. Elon Musk's space company, SpaceX, set to issue shares to the public for the first time today. There's a raging debate over whether people should try to buy at the open or wait for things to settle a little. Experts tell CNBC to expect volatility.
12: This all depends on who receives allocation and whether or not they plan to hold on to it in the next few weeks. Either way, we're likely in for a pretty volatile ride. That will be in these various indexes. You could see that volatility in the indexes as well.
15: Yes. I have seen reporting that brings up Facebook's first day,
12: yes,
15: which we all remember was difficult.
12: Yes.
15: The hope is that we don't go there.
12: I mean, this is a really, really big deal. For example, Alibaba, the largest IPO ever listed in the U.S., is just a third of the size of this debut. We've never seen anything like this at scale.
18: CNBC's Leslie Picker and Carl Quintanilla. Here's 8VC founder and Palantir co-founder Joe Lonsdale on CNBC.
17: I think it's really smart that they're giving it to a bunch of retail as well. I think this is an industrial revolution that everyone in our country is a part of. This is going to be, it's going to be a strong IPO.
18: Some investors are not interested in the SpaceX IPO yet.
19: Should I buy it? It is priced like Buzz Lightyear. It's at 100 times earnings. And I think this is more the time in this situation and in this universe to think more like the character Woody and wait for the hype to come out.
18: That's Mariner Wealth's Jeff Krumpelman on CNBC. And here's Smead Investors Cole Smead on CNBC.
20: IPOs in general are kind of like playing a lottery ticket. Many will play, few will win. You know, no one forces you to swing at pitches day to day as they come to the IPO window versus in the secondary market.
18: Wholesale prices rose in May. Producer inflation now at a 3.5-year high after tariffs and high energy prices. This follows consumer inflation hitting a 3-year high for May at 4.2%. Also on today's watch list, aside from SpaceX, we get a fresh read on consumer sentiment.
0: Well, thank you for those sentiments. CNBC's Jessica Ettinger with Friday Business. It's 24 after. When we return on America in the Morning, the Department of War in lockdown after these messages.

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0: America in the Morning continues. It's 26 after. There was concern at the Pentagon Thursday after the home of the Department of War went into lockdown after its internal systems detected a dangerous air quality issue. Correspondent Clayton Neville reports about 25,000 people who work inside the building were impacted.
1: Multiple floors of the Pentagon were locked down Thursday morning. Some areas were evacuated and others were told to shelter in place. Employees were asked to move in-person meetings to virtual ones during that lockdown. According to the Pentagon, the building safety system detected the air quality concern. Hazmat teams responded in their full protective gear, and an investigation found no evidence of an actual hazardous material threat. The situation now considered a false alarm, and the all clear was eventually given. I'm Clayton Neville.
0: The U.S. Supreme Court in a ruling on Thursday night said the state of Alabama cannot execute a death row inmate by a method using nitrogen gas. The High Court's ruling upheld two lower courts that said using that type of method of execution violates a ban on cruel and unusual punishment, sending Jeffrey Lee back to death row. Mike Hempen has more on the story.
2: The method violates the U.S. Constitution's ban on cruel and unusual punishment. Alabama wants permission to execute Jeffrey Lee by nitrogen gas. The method involves strapping a respirator to the person's face and replacing breathable air with pure nitrogen gas, causing death from a lack of oxygen. Alabama has been using nitrogen gas as an execution method since 2024. I'm Mike Hempen.
0: America in the Morning for Friday, June 12th, 2026 is produced by Jeff McKay. I'm John Trout. This is Westwood One.
3: Hi, everybody. This is Dr. Duncan McCollum, and I have this patient, Tim, here. Why don't you just tell us what's going on, what happened, and where you're at right now?
4: Yeah, I have peripheral neuropathy, which is burning and numbness and pain in my feet, and wasn't able to work and ended up with so much pain that I was pretty much homebound, quit driving, had a hard time sleeping. 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Overall, just feeling a lot better. I'm getting my life back and I'm hoping to get back to work soon.
3: Awesome. Thank you so much. So call McCollum Family Chiropractic, 831-459-9990. 831-459-9990.
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6: SRN News, I'm Rich Thomason in Washington. From the Midwest to the Mid-Atlantic and the Northeast, violent storms have roared across a vast area. The Midwest especially hard hit, and forecasters warn of the possibility of more strong to severe storms today. President Trump is raising hopes for a speedy end to the standoff with Iran. The president addressing a tele-rally last night saying that a deal with Iran is close at hand and may be signed as soon as this upcoming weekend. Skeptics note the president has made similar remarks before, and they say they'll believe it when they see it. They will not be cutting the ribbon today for the new Gordie Howe International Bridge spanning the Detroit River. After all, the Windsor-Detroit Bridge Authority says unresolved issues are forcing postponement of today's planned ceremony. The Dow futures, 348 points higher. NASDAQ futures up 144 points. More details, srnnews.com.
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0: This is America in the Morning from Westwood One, coming up this half hour.
1: The racial divide in Texas becoming more evident following a murder conviction of a teenager in a high school track meet stabbing. I'm Clayton Neville.
9: A political assassin takes a plea deal.
10: That was an opportunity that we just could not pass up.
9: I'm Joan Jones.
2: Producer prices climbed last month at the fastest pace in 3.5 years. I'm Mike Hempen.
11: The opening of the new Gordie Howe International Bridge connecting Windsor in Canada and Detroit in the U.S. has been delayed. I'm Jennifer King.
12: It's time to put on your tinfoil hat and learn the truth about Disclosure Day. I'm Kevin Carr.
0: The richest IPO in history. And Robert Workman has a check of Friday Sports. Back after these messages.
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0: America in the Morning continues. Severe weather from the Midwest earlier this week shifts its focus to the east. Here's AccuWeather.com meteorologist LaTroy Thornton.
21: The same cold front that sparked widespread severe weather from the Great Lakes into the Midwest on Thursday continues to push eastward through the day today, and this will be the main spark for severe weather yet again, this time closer to the eastern seaboard as the front picks up some forward momentum. This means that as thunderstorms develop during the day and into the evening hours, some of them may turn severe within a rather large zone near and along the front, extending from New Hampshire and Vermont south and west through much of inland New England, nearly all of New York State, and south from there through Pennsylvania, the Mid-Atlantic, even northern and western North Carolina, also extending westward through West Virginia, Tennessee, and even far northern portions of Alabama and Georgia. Within this rather sprawling area, AccuWeather severe weather experts say that localized damaging wind gusts may reach the 60 to 70 mile per hour range, with a risk for hail and flooding downpours as well. A much smaller zone with a risk for severe weather this afternoon and evening will stretch from eastern New Mexico just across the border into portions of the Texas Panhandle, as well as West Texas, where storms may again be gusty with hail. Otherwise, more spotty, mainly afternoon thunderstorm activity looks to extend across the Florida Peninsula with a similar risk for southern Louisiana and much of the southern half of Texas. More spotty afternoon thundershowers over north central and southern Arizona may be gusty at times and may even extend across the border into some of the California deserts. Elsewhere, look for a couple of showers to extend from the central part of the Upper Peninsula of Michigan westward along northern portions of Minnesota, North Dakota, and eastern Montana, with a higher chance for some thunder mixed in over northwestern Montana, as places from the Midwest westward through the West Coast have a dry day in store. That's the weather across America. I'm AccuWeather.com meteorologist LaTroy Thornton.
0: 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America is reacting to the murder conviction of a black teenager in Texas who stabbed another teenager at a high school track meet. Correspondent Clayton Neville has the latest from Dallas.
1: 19-year-old Carmelo Anthony is serving a 35-year prison sentence in the murder of Austin Metcalf. The stabbing happened at a Frisco track meet last year. The case shining a light on the racial divide in America. Tensions boiled over outside the courthouse this week when the verdict came down.
4: I don't know your name. I don't know the first thing about you because you cannot claim I'm racist.
1: Anthony's parents upset there weren't any black jurors on the panel.
20: I know they had their minds made up already.
1: The couple spoke with CBS 11.
22: We thought we was going to get a fair shake.
1: Anthony's family's been criticized for driving luxury cars and questioned about money from a Give Sin to Go fundraising app that raised over $600,000. That app closed the fundraiser after the conviction came down, saying the money's been dispersed for trial needs over the last year. The victim's father, Jeff Metcalf, not happy.
23: You can live with your lie if you want to, but my truth is forever. Just like the fact your son is a convict and a killer. Forever. Forever is a long time.
1: He's taken to social media with several videos in recent days.
23: What's your master plan, Mr. Anthony? To use your son as income and soak up as much money playing victim to line your pockets and then abandon him when he's at sentencing? Or victim impact? You just left him up there by himself?
1: The high-profile case still drawing reaction from high-profile names, like Congresswoman Jasmine Crockett, who says the case proves the justice system is broken.
24: I don't know what this tool was that they talk about, knife, or some refer to it as a tool.
1: It was a knife, and the jury rejected the self-defense claim from Anthony's lawyers. Singer Cardi B said on social media, quote, "This happens a lot in Texas. If Anthony was white and he was surrounded by a bunch of black football players, the case would have went extremely different." Meanwhile, Anthony booked and has begun his prison sentence that'll require a minimum of 17 and a half years behind bars. The appeal process underway. I'm Clayton Neville.
0: The man charged in the political assassinations of the top Democrat in Minnesota's House and her husband and injuring of the state senator and his wife has taken a plea deal that spares him the death penalty. Correspondent Joan Jones has details on the case that shocked the nation nearly 1 year ago.
9: Vance Belter is prepared to spend the rest of his natural life in prison. He's the man charged in the shooting deaths of Minnesota House Speaker Melissa Hortman and her husband Mark, and with the non-fatal shooting of State Senator John Hoffman, his wife Yvette, and their daughter Hope. U.S. Attorney for Minnesota Daniel Rosen.
25: Political violence is a scourge plaguing America in our times. The murders of Speaker of the House Melissa Hortman and Mark Hortman, shooting of Senator John Hoffman and Yvette Hoffman, and the attempted shooting of Hope Hoffman are among the worst political violence crimes that we have seen.
9: You'll remember that in the early morning hours of June 14th last year, Belter went to the homes of a handful of Minnesota politicians prepared to kill them, but he found several not at home at the time. He did find the Hortmans at home, and he's charged with murdering them with a handgun. At the time, he was disguised as a police officer and driving a fake squad car. He went on to the Hoffman's home carrying out the second shooting. Now, in federal court yesterday, he pleaded guilty to the federal charges against him. Here's Minnesota television station KTSP reporter Bailey Hurley.
26: By pleading guilty here today, Belter will never be a free man again. This plea agreement dealing Belter not one, but two life sentences plus another 40 years in prison.
9: Bolter is still facing state charges in the killings, but since Minnesota abolished capital punishment back in 1911, he is not going to face the death penalty in that case either. I'm Joan Jones.
0: Major cities from San Antonio to Boston are in the crosshairs for a heat wave, bringing temperatures into the 90s for several days and temperatures above 100 degrees through the weekend. For parts of the Midwest, the concern was intense thunderstorms that included damaging winds, hail, and tornadoes that will dissipate later today. Correspondent Lisa Dwyer reports a serious weather concern is expected to come before summer ends, an El Nino that scientists sphere will be big, bad, and costly.
2: The U.S. National Oceanic and Atmospheric Administration has officially confirmed the existence of an El Nino, which is a warming of the Pacific near the equator that affects weather patterns across the globe. NOAA says there's a 63% chance that the El Nino will get so intense this late fall and early winter that it would rank among the largest El Nino events in the historical record. NOAA's Climate Prediction Center Operational Branch Chief John Gottschalk.
3: It's checking all the boxes for it evolving into being one of the historically strong events since 1950.
2: Meteorologists forecast it will rival or exceed a record El Nino that began in 1997 and helped trigger billions of dollars in damage from heat waves, floods, droughts, tornadoes, and wildfires.
5: And why do we want these forecasts? Because El Nino alters the climate and weather around the world.
6: Yeah.
5: It changes the probability of hurricanes, of typhoons. It changes the probability of drought and flood in a number of parts of the world, of heat waves, and it even alters the globally average temperature.
2: I'm Lisa Dwyer.
0: It's 17 till. When we return on America in the Morning, migrant children's super sponsors and Meta facing billions in fines over its AI chatbot. Those stories and more after these messages.
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0: 15 till now. America in the Morning continues. Elon Musk's rocket company SpaceX makes its debut on Wall Street today with an initial public offering that's expected to shatter records. Correspondent Damian Troyce explains.
1: Everyone knows Wall Street as the place for investors to shop for a company's stock. But a company can't sell a share to the public until it takes one major step, an initial public offering, or IPO. It's the first offering of stock to the public and involves a prospectus that lays out a business plan. That plan includes detailed information on a company's finances, operations, and leadership. In an IPO, banks and other financial institutions act as intermediaries. They buy the stock being issued by the company and then sell it to the public. Before that happens, they gauge investor interest to determine a final offering price. The stock will be listed with the ticker symbol and trade publicly at that price. The price typically fluctuates higher or lower as investors determine the company's value. An IPO can bring in a surge of investment that a company can then use to expand, but it's all up to the market.
0: Damian Troyce reporting. The prices for what consumers pay shot up in the month of May as a report points at the war with Iran for those price hikes. Correspondent Mike Hampen has that story.
2: Producer prices climbed last month at the fastest pace in 3.5 years. The Labor Department says its Producer Price Index, which captures inflation before it reaches consumers, jumped 6.5% from May 2025. That's the fastest pace since November 2022. The increase was fueled by a surge in energy prices after the start of the war in Iran. Wholesale gasoline prices surged by more than 23% from April to May. They were up nearly 70% from a year earlier. Wholesale prices can offer an early look at where consumer inflation might be headed. I'm Mike Hempen.
0: The ribbon-cutting ceremony for a new bridge linking Michigan and Canada has been delayed, and politics may be to blame. Correspondent Jennifer King reports.
3: The opening of the new Gordie Howe International Bridge connecting Windsor in Canada and Detroit in the U.S. has been delayed, according to the Bridge Authority. At a Thursday news conference, Canadian Prime Minister Mark Carney downplayed any concerns.
4: At the request of the United States, we agreed to delay the opening and take the necessary time to resolve outstanding issues, a few issues that have been raised, and this is a collaborative approach. As I said yesterday, there's not great drama here. We're going to work through some issues that have come up.
3: Audio courtesy CTV. The 1.5 mile six-lane span is jointly owned by Canada and Michigan. The $4.4 billion project is meant to ease congestion at the existing Ambassador Bridge and the Detroit-Windsor Tunnel. In February, President Trump demanded Canada turn over at least half the ownership to the U.S. federal government, and sources say Commerce Secretary Howard Lutnick has pushed back on the opening amid internal disagreements in the administration. I'm Jennifer King.
0: The Department of Justice is looking into what it describes as super sponsors of migrant children. Correspondent Haya Panjwani reports.
5: The Trump administration has found more than 15,000 cases of adults gaining custody of multiple immigrant children who enter the U.S. without a parent. The Department of Justice charged a Guatemalan woman accused of using false identification to gain custody of migrant children. Acting Attorney General Todd Blanche.
6: We will not accept half measures when it comes to securing the border, protecting American lives, and saving children from exploitation.
5: Authorities say she worked with a smuggler to bring children into the U.S. and harbored them in her home. The Trump administration said this case highlights the dangers of improper vetting of adult sponsors. Blanche criticized the vetting procedures under the Biden administration.
7: And they want to claim that Republicans, because we're enforcing the laws, is inhumane somehow? Wasn't he?

0: main about taking care of our kids.
1: The Biden administration aimed to release children to sponsors within 30 days, but errors occurred. Hiya Pinjwani, Washington.
2: Meta blocked competing AI chatbots from WhatsApp's platform in October, except for its own AI chatbot. And now they could face billions of dollars in fines. The new old tech guy, Chuck Palm, has the story.
3: Meta, the parent company for WhatsApp, has 2 billion users worldwide, more than 124 million right here in the United States. And last October, Meta quietly changed the rules on its business platform, shutting out every AI assistant except its own. If a company wanted to use a competing chatbot like ChatGPT or Claude or anything else inside of the WhatsApp business infrastructure, the price was so high, it basically shut them out. The European Commission doesn't like that kind of operation. This week, they issued an interim order, their first emergency competition ruling in 17 years, giving Meta 5 business days to unlock and restore all the rival chatbots to the same access that they had before October. If they refuse, they're looking at fines up to 10% of their global revenue. Meta's already pushing back, calling it regulatory overreach, and they say they'll appeal. This matters to the 124 million Americans who use WhatsApp right now because every one of them is one update away from Meta AI being their only option in that conversation window. Major cryptos rebounding slightly with Bitcoin at 63,000 and Ethereum at 1,675. Follow the new old tech guy on X at Chuck Palm.
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4: World Cup 2026 is underway across North America. Two matches in Mexico yesterday. The co-hosts ripped South Africa 2-0 in Mexico City. And last night, South Korea clipped Czechia 2-1. Today, Canada welcomes Bosnia-Herzegovina to Toronto. And tonight, the U.S. men open group play against Paraguay at SoFi Stadium in L.A. Game 5 of the Stanley Cup playoffs in Raleigh, the Hurricanes beat the Golden Knights 4-2 to take a 3-2 series edge. Two power play goals by Andrei Svechnikov. Coach Rod Brind'Amour credited goalie Brandon Bussey, 23 saves in just his second ever playoff start.
5: I think the goalie is, you know, Buss had a lot of poise. I think he looked pretty calm in there and obviously played a great game for us.
4: Carolina can claim the cup with a win Sunday in Vegas. Tampa Bay's Nikita Kucherov edged out Edmonton's Connor McDavid for the Hart Trophy as NHL MVP. The Lightning winger got 4 more first place votes than the Oilers center and won by 10 points. It's the third closest vote in the 30 years of the current system. Baseball, the Dodgers down the Pirates 8-6. Shohei Ohtani went deep, but left the game early with left knee inflammation. Orioles used a 6-run third to torpedo the Mariners 7-5. Adley Rutschman had a bases-clearing double. Pete Alonso followed with a booming home run. Juan Soto's seventh-inning solo shot got the Mets past the Cardinals 5-4. Tigers hit 6 homers and trampled the Twins 11-0. Cater Montero and company scattered 5 hits. Marlins blanked the Diamondbacks 2-0. Tyler Phillips and 4 relievers combined on a 3-hitter. Cubs rolled over the Rockies. Seiya Suzuki with a grand slam. White Sox and Braves were rained out. They'll make it up in August. That's Friday Sports.
2: Thank you, sir. It's 5 till. When we return on America in the Morning, it's Steven Spielberg's Disclosure Day. And what a ticket to the World Cup will cost you after these messages.
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0: It's 5 till. This is America in the Morning. Welcome back. Heading to the theaters this weekend, a new Steven Spielberg film has more to say about aliens. Entertainment reporter Kevin Carr has a sneak peek at Disclosure Day.
1: Steven Spielberg is contemplating alien visitations again with Disclosure Day.
2: What is it?
3: You wouldn't believe me if I told you. So I'm going to show you.
1: The story follows a cybersecurity expert who plans to release government secrets about alien contact.
2: What are you going to do?
3: Full disclosure to the whole world.
1: While he's on the run from covert agents, a Midwestern weather girl suddenly discovers she has incredible abilities of her mind, which also connects her to the aliens.
3: Do you understand what she's saying?
2: I hear her. It's gibberish. I can't understand it.
1: It's no surprise Spielberg has returned to the UFO well, which is something he does every 20 years or so. Though this time he puts a benevolent spin on it.
4: Why would he make such a vast universe, yet save it only for us?
1: There's not a lot of surprises in here, but it's not necessarily telegraphed. Instead, there's really only so much you can do with a story of this kind.
5: This semi-9-year cover-up of the truth has to end.
1: It's well-acted and entertaining under Spielberg's expert hand, but it does fall into corniness and silliness, which comes with his brand. And it does run a bit too long, but who's going to tell Spielberg to dial things back?
6: When the time is right, everything will become clear.
1: Disclosure Day isn't as monumental as Close Encounters, but it works with Spielberg's charm and 70s-era optimism.
3: People have a right to know the truth.
1: Disclosure Day gets 3 UFOs out of 5. I'm Kevin Carr, and that's the way I see it.
0: The biggest sporting event on the planet is underway as the World Cup soccer tournament held its opening match in Mexico City, one of the three host nations, along with the United States and Canada. But it had its share of controversy. The game was marred by 3 red cards for dangerous play, and outside there were massive protests over the nation's social issues. With games in the U.S. beginning today, if you're still trying to buy tickets to the World Cup, it's going to cost you, Donna Warder reports.
7: FIFA is charging record prices for any remaining tickets for World Cup matches. The games are at 11 stadiums in the U.S., 3 in Mexico, 2 in Canada. Category 3 is the lowest price category. The U.S. opener Friday night against Paraguay in Inglewood, California, has remaining tickets ranging from $1,120 to $4,105. But for the final at MetLife Stadium in East Rutherford, New Jersey, tickets start at $7,986 on SeatGeek and $9,085 on FIFA. FIFA President Gianni Infantino is defending those prices, saying they're fitting in the North American market. I'm Donna Warder.
0: America in the Morning for Friday, June 12th, 2026, is produced by Jeff McKay. I'm John Trout. This is Westwood One.
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10: Breaking news this hour from Town Hall. I'm Rich Thomason. Wall Street futures have been flying high this morning. The stock market encouraged by President Trump's declaration of a pending deal with Iran.
11: The president has said a deal would be done quickly before. Why is this different?
12: Because they've taken a pounding. They've taken a pounding like very few people could take.
11: The president talked about the high price of oil and gas because of the closure of the Strait of Hormuz.
12: When oil comes down, everything else comes down. And most importantly, we have a deal that Iran will never have a nuclear weapon, which was the whole purpose of what We had to go through to get this.
11: He believes Iran's supreme leader has signed off on a deal. Ed Donahue, Washington.
10: And it will be a big weekend for the Trump presidency. Beyond the possible Iran deal, the World Cup returns to the U.S. On Sunday, Mr. Trump's 80th birthday, he will preside over a UFC fight night at the White House. Forecasters are warning of the possibility of more severe weather today across a large swath of the country, and that includes in the hard-hit Midwest.
13: Twisters have pounded communities near Chicago, leveling homes and ripping down power poles. Storms have also grounded flights and knocked out power for hundreds of thousands across the Midwest and Northeast. A large funnel cloud swept through Merrillville, Illinois, located about 33 miles southeast of Chicago.
10: Correspondent Andrew Stewart says no immediate reports of fatalities or life-threatening injuries from those storms. The Trump Kennedy Center board is mounting a last-minute bid to keep the president's name on the performing arts landmark in Washington. The board is seeking a stay of a judge's ruling that Mr. Trump's name must be removed today. And on Wall Street, the Dow futures are up 260 points. NASDAQ futures ahead 10, and the S&P futures are 19 points higher. More on these stories, townhall.com.
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10: The Thai king's eldest daughter has died at the age of 47. She'll be remembered for her prominent role in public life in Thailand.
15: With the death of Princess Bajirakitiaba, the Thai royal family has lost perhaps its most accomplished member and a figure who might have played an important role in a future royal succession. She was the eldest of King Vajiralongkorn's seven children and one of the closest to him. Trained as a lawyer, she completed postgraduate studies in the United States, spent some years working in government legal departments in Thailand, and was her country's ambassador to Austria.
10: That's a BBC's Jonathan Head. Thousands of Puerto Ricans are struggling with water shortages, so severe that the governor of the U.S. territory has activated the National Guard, and emergency responders are fielding calls every day. Officials have not publicly pinpointed the cause of the water shortage. News and analysis, townhall.com. An Alabama man facing the death penalty by nitrogen gas has been spared.
16: The Supreme Court has refused to set aside a lower court ruling that found the nitrogen gas method of execution as unconstitutionally cruel. The justices voted 6-3 against lifting an injunction blocking Alabama from putting to death a 49-year-old man by using nitrogen. Three conservative justices, Clarence Thomas, Samuel Alito, and Neil Gorsuch, said they would grant Alabama's request to lift the injunction and let the execution go forward. Jeffrey Lee was convicted of killing two people while robbing a pawn shop in 1998. I'm Mike Hempen.
10: Elon Musk is set to become the world's first trillionaire by selling shares in his rocket company SpaceX in what is likely to be the biggest stock debut ever, SpaceX raising $75 billion. More on these stories, townhall.com.
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17: I did not die on my motorcycle on the way to work today, so that's a good start.
18: Wow.
17: I feel like that's
18: kind of a low bar, but I like your attitude.
17: I feel like that's a good omen. Nothing like a good shot of adrenaline to get you ready for work, though. Live from Studio C.
18: Si, senor.
17: A dimly lit room deeper than the bowels of the Armstrong and Getty Communications compound. It's Friday, and we're toiling under the title of the show.
18: There are no barbarians at the gate. Now hurry up or we'll be late for the gladiator match. I will explain.
17: Wow.
18: I tell you, I'll give you a very short explanation. Couple of stories, statistics, polls have come together. America haters are winning. The would-be communists, the Marxists, are winning in America. And they're doing so openly, and nobody cares. It is making me insane. But I will shut up now, because I am disciplined. No, we must move on, at least briefly. Your alternate title, Iran, blah, blah, agreement, yada, yada.
17: Yeah, no kidding. Who knows whether this time it's true or not. Wall Street Journal claims to have the details of the agreement, which we can go through a little bit later. If they're true, I guess it's okay. Although it still rests on if you can trust them to follow through. And part of the agreement is we pull our military out of there and everything like that and give them a bunch of money. So, man, it sure be
18: easy.
17: And
18: then we'll discuss the nuclear program down the road once the preliminary agreement.
17: Well, in theory, they have to agree to the nuclear stuff, but what does that mean? What does that mean when you're dealing with Iran?
25: Yeah, sure I will. Yeah, I'll hand over the nuclear dust to you. Yeah, in about 8 months. Yeah, we'll work on it.
17: Oh, yeah, I love you. No, seriously, really a lot.
18: Hey, honey, I met Satan at the crossroads at midnight last night. I was out for a walk, and we came to a deal, and I think I really got him. I think I really played him.
17: So, I don't know. Now, somebody from Iran came out. So, we're assuming stuff here. We're making some assumptions. We're assuming you're enough of a news junkie who listens to this show to know that Trump canceled his plan to demolish Iran's infrastructure and take their oil and said, we finally have a deal. Decent chance we're going to sign it this weekend. And he sounded extra serious about it. I was watching Mark Halperin's afternoon news show, and he said he felt like Trump's tone was different. I mean, it had a real, I'm serious here, tone to it. It seemed different than his other times to me.
18: His other 50 pronouncements.
17: Yeah, his other,
18: or 38, I guess it was.
17: Yeah, I think it's 30. Well, this is the 39th. But excellent. The 39th one did sound different. It sounded different. It sounded less car salesman-y and more specific. Here's what has been agreed upon. So there's that. And then somebody from Iran, but you don't know if they have anything to do with anything, announced that, no, we haven't agreed to anything.
18: Haven't decided yet.
17: Media made a big deal out of that. Whether that person speaks for anybody with any power at all, who freaking knows?
18: Well, and if it's the very spokesman of the Ayatollah who is firmly in charge of everything, it's still bound to be deceptive. Hence my Satan at the crossroads reference. They are the most deceptive, dishonest, wily, manipulative negotiators in the modern world.
17: That's all true. But them agreeing to sign something would be a movement, a change from what we've been doing previously. Yeah. And that's what Trump is saying, is that they're agreeing to sign something. Now, I was watching Morning Joe this morning, and they said Israel claims that there's no agreement. Well, that's not what I saw. I saw a specific statement from Benjamin Netanyahu said, yeah, I've seen the details of the agreement, and it's fantastic. That's the release I saw that's floating around Twitter.
18: Interesting.
17: So I don't know why Morning Joe's saying that, if something new happened while I was riding my motorcycle or something. So we'll look into that. That would be a pretty big deal. If Israel says, I don't think there's a deal, that would be a big deal. But that, I don't think that's what happened.
18: Right. On the other hand, and that's what makes this so opaque and difficult to comprehend, is that Benjamin Netanyahu has become an absolute master at making the right statement to not anger Trump, to stay on his good side, to know when to be friendly and when to say, yeah, we got to bomb Hezbollah in Lebanon. Sorry. So, who knows what that statement meant?
17: So, brief version of it, according to the reporter for the Wall Street Journal, it will keep the Strait of Hormuz under Iranian control. The purported text of the draft agreement of Trump, it will keep the Strait of Hormuz under Iranian control, will promise Iran $300 billion in reconstruction money in addition to an immediate cash transfer of $24 billion. A suspension of sanctions and the withdrawal of U.S. forces from the Middle East. Also, a commitment not to bother Iran about its missiles and proxies. The U.S. gets in exchange all the nuclear stuff that we'd ask for. In theory, we get inspections anywhere, all the time. They got to get the nuclear stuff out of there, etc. We get all the nuclear stuff we wanted, but they get lots of money and possibly get to charge tolls on Hormuz. That's the Wall Street Journal's reporter. I don't know if they're right or not.
18: Boy, I can see all sorts of problems with that deal. Serious, functional problems.
17: Yeah. To me, though, and especially with Trump, the art of the deal guy. And that's, people who hate Trump mock that in the book and all that sort of stuff. But he did turn $1 million his dad gave him into several $1 billion.
18: Mm-hmm.
17: Somehow. So he's right. Not an idiot when it comes to making deals. How would he possibly make any sort of deal where they get the money before we find out if they're being honest about the nuclear stuff? He surely not.
18: Well, and my main sticking points here are the idea that, A, they get the control of the Straits of Hormuz, which are international waters. That's just utterly unacceptable. And secondly, okay, so they're going to turn over all the nuclear material, except that the inspectors were belligerent and violated the rules. So now we're closing the Strait, and we want to talk again about how much material we're handing over, and we're not going to open the Strait until you come correct, U.S., especially if some weak president gets in next. Ay, caramba.
17: Right. When we don't, when we pull back the troops, the ships, all the sort of stuff, and then Iran. Yeah, so you're right. Even if Iran agrees, Strait of Hormuz is open. So there's no point in getting hung up on whether or not there's an agreement for them to control, because that doesn't mean anything. Mm-hmm. We pull they agree. Nope, Strait of Hormuz is open like it was before. We pull all of our stuff out, and just like you said, whoa, these snap inspections, this isn't exactly what we agreed to. Strait's closed again, but now we've got no planes around or boats around or troops around.
18: You caught some of our women with their hair uncovered. This is incredibly offensive. This is a national scandal. We're closing the Strait and suspending the inspections. We need to negotiate more. Oh, my God. It's just so obvious. It's so predictable.
17: I hope we're missing something here.
18: Well.
17: And then also Iran targeted some shipping in the Strait of Hormuz overnight. Now, that, similar to what Putin does, that doesn't seem like you're working with somebody who wants a deal when they're continuing to fire off rockets and missiles and bomb stuff and everything like that. But maybe that's some rogue. Who knows?
18: I'm going to go prematurely with our freedom-loving quote of the day. Theodore Roosevelt, do not hit at all if it can be avoided, but never hit softly. The worst mistake you can make is to hit softly.
17: Yeah. Well, we'll get into more of this later and what's being reported. And surely Trump isn't going to get played like this, is he?
18: Yeah. I do not share the regard Trump has for himself as a deal maker. I've not seen it.
17: But seriously, though. If you're a grown-up and you've sold a couple of used cars, you know certain things about making a deal.
18: What if your only animating principle, the only thing you truly to your bones care about, is to be seen as a great deal maker. That means you have to make a deal. You aren't willing to walk away, which is the absolute kryptonite of somebody who's going to negotiate from strength.
1: Yeah, or he just wants a deal of any kind. He just wants out of this.
18: And I don't live inside his brain. I could be wrong, but it sure looks like that.
1: I have made some bad deals on things that I just wanted to be over with. I don't care. Yes, this is a bad deal. I just want it to be over. I want to be done with this particular thing.
18: So
1: that might be where he is. Anyway, we should start the show officially. I'm Jack Armstrong. He's Joe Getty. On this, it is Friday, June 12th, the year 2026. We're Armstrong and Getty, and we approve of this program.
18: If I was living inside Trump's brain, I'd want it to be during those rare moments where he and Melania are...
1: What?
18: And so she's a beautiful woman.
1: What?
18: Oh my God.
1: What a weird direction to take this conversation.
18: Well, I was talking about being in his brain. I don't know.
1: Michael?
18: Don't know.
2: You're weird, Joe.
18: What? Because I'm straight and I like beautiful women? Please, I'm married to one. All right, here we go. Wow. Let's begin the show officially now, according to FCC rules and regulations. Here we go at Mark.
3: Silva, el árbitro, el final del partido, México. Abre con triunfo la Copa Mundial de la FIFA 2026. Y el rey, la que faltaba, la única que faltaba hoy, el rey.
2: Ahí está.
3: Empieza a sonar en este escenario. Raúl Jiménez, Julián Quiñones, 2-0.
18: I love when translations do this. He said, Mexico has won and I am delighted. After like 240 words.
1: That was from the soccer match yesterday?
18: Yes, Mexico in the opening match. Thank you, Dr. Jill. Yes, Mexico triumphant at home.
1: Very popular sport among countries who don't have enough money to buy any other sports gear than a ball.
18: Wow. That is not the spirit of welcoming that we're hoping for at the North American World Cup, Jack.
1: But if all you got is a hard dirt field and something you can make round, you can play the sport of soccer, so it works for the poor countries. Those of us rich countries can have something like football, real football, where you got all kinds of equipment and stuff like that, but it takes some money.
18: Wow, that is just elitist horror. That is, I think the Marxists may be right. I've switched sides.
2: Yeah,
18: you need to be brought down.
2: Kind of putting a damper on this.
18: Yeah.
1: USA plays Paraguay later today. I hope we give it to the Paraguayans.
18: Oh, get them what they deserve.
1: Exactly. After everything they've said and done. I couldn't name a single thing Paraguay's ever said or done.
18: Yeah, what's their population? 4 million? 40 million?
1: Somewhere between 1 and 1 billion.
18: 140 million?
1: I don't know. And is it bigger than Uruguay? Smaller?
18: What's their capital?
1: Paraguay City.
18: Yep, correct. I have no idea.
2: It appears they got almost 7 million people.
1: Do they really?
18: There you go.
1: Okay. Well, I hope we beat the pants off them.
18: Beat their raggedy patched pants because they can only afford to play soccer in Jack's world.
1: That's darn right.
18: That's ugly Americanism.
1: Okay, we got headlines from Heather coming up, clips of the week today, and we'll try to get into a lot of the news. Okay, so stay here.
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13: Hey, this is Dr. Duncan McCollum, and I have this amazing patient, Lauren, here, and she had a few things to say.
27: Hi, I'm Lauren Spencer, a local realtor, and I've been seeing Duncan for years now. I had a biking accident, and he's been adjusting me since then, and it's been amazing. But lately, I've had trouble with my feet, and I'm an avid walker, avid biker, avid golfer, and my feet were aching all the time, and I tried Duncan's TRT machine, which is an amazing stem cell machine that rejuvenates the cells. And my feet, I've had like three or four sessions with the machine, and my feet are like new. No aches, no pains. It's a miracle. So I really highly recommend Duncan and his chiropractic services, but also that TRT machine. You got to try it.
13: Wow, thanks, Lauren. That was awesome. So we still have the $49 special. Come on in and see if it works for you. Thank you.

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1: Biggest IPO, initial public offering in history of investing, is today with SpaceX. And nobody has any idea, for one thing, if the market machinery can handle it, how big it's going to be and how much trading it's going to go, going to happen. Gazillions of shares trading back and forth all day long, and whether or not their computers or platform algorithm can even handle it. So that could be a problem. And I was just reading, there is no typical IPO opening. Anything could happen. Anything could happen. So that'll be fun to watch.
2: Yeah, I was reading about the technicalities of it, and it seemed a little too complicated, really, to bring to the show, but there are all sorts of layers of this.
1: I want to put all my life savings, every cent I've got, into SpaceX. That's how big a believer I am.
2: Yeah, first chance you get. Yep. Hey, there's all sorts of stuff going on. Let's figure out who's reporting what. It's the lead story with Heather Myers. Heather.
3: Happy Friday, Joe and Jack. Good morning to you. Let's find out how the networks are covering the news, starting with this. CNN, interim U.S.-Iran agreement appears to be taking shape. From the Associated Press, same story. Trump says he is really close to a deal with Iran ahead of a whirlwind weekend. And NBC News tells it like this. Tehran says no final decision as Trump touts imminent deal.
1: Yeah, though we don't know what the person saying that. Are they close to the center of power? Nobody knows. I did just come across somebody, some smart person, snarkily saying, is this a way a deal would unfold, where we're getting like drips and drabs from Axios and the Wall Street Journal, and or would it like come out as a very clear, here are the concrete things that we've agreed upon? I mean,
2: he's always anxious to go to speak immediately, prematurely sometimes, about what's going on, half cocked, as it were.
3: And this story coming to us from ABC News, you touched on this just a second ago, SpaceX IPO could make Elon Musk the first ever trillionaire.
1: Yeah, I think it's more interesting what Joe mentioned. How many SpaceX employees are going to become millionaires today that were there on the ground floor and toiling away, and they're going to get super rich today. And then Monday, Elon's going to show up to work and say, where is everybody?
3: I'm going to fill out a job application as we speak for SpaceX. KTLA saying FIFA World Cup 2026 kicks off as fans gather across Los Angeles.
1: Actually, it just broke 25 seconds ago. Elon Musk has become the first person to cross the trillionaire threshold, at least on paper.
3: Wow.
1: The blockbuster initial public offering at $135 a share has landed.
2: And back to the World Cup, I have a bit of a preview, an introduction to the U.S. team, the Golden Generation, they're being called, Jack.
1: Cool.
2: And they're pretty good. We'll see.
3: It's getting exciting. TMZ reporting Nancy Guthrie's search picks up in Mexico after anonymous tip about a grave.
1: Yeah.
3: From Fox Weather this morning, El Nino officially arrives with potential to become strongest super El Nino ever.
1: Everything has got to be the biggest, smallest, fastest, craziest ever, all the time.
2: Even the climate's going with clickbait now.
1: Yeah.
2: Stay in your lane, El Nino, wherever that is, out in the ocean.
3: News Nation report, Phil Mickelson removed from golf club amid misconduct allegations.
1: I was going to ask Joe about that. In the middle of his round, they rode out there and said to him, you got to leave.
2: Wow.
1: In the middle of his round, they told Phil Mickelson, one of the greatest golfers of all time, you got to leave.
2: Wow.
1: You're no longer welcome here.
2: Yeah, he is a highly flawed individual, we're finding out. Is it gambling? Is it malfeasance?
1: He did something with the chick. He did something
2: sexual.
1: Something with some woman who worked there.
2: Yeah.
3: Oh, boy. From the SF Gate this morning, two-story, 8,000-square-foot In-N-Out officially opens in Vegas.
2: Oh, that's cool. We're about out of time.
3: Okay, quickly, Babylon Bee. Trump sets new record by winning war with Iran 27 times in 1 year.
1: Yeah, that's not easy to do.
2: Oh boy.
1: We got all the details on as many things as we can bring you. Coming up.
0: Armstrong and Getty.
2: Your personal information is valuable and far more accessible than you realize.
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5: With SRN News, I'm Rich Thomason in Washington. On the brink of another U.S. attack on Iran last evening, President Trump called it off, announcing a breakthrough in talks with the Islamic Republic. A peace agreement, he says, could be signed in Europe as soon as this coming weekend. A key surveillance tool allowing the U.S. to collect intelligence abroad expires today. The House and Senate failed to temporarily extend the FISA program, which does expire at midnight. President Trump is nominating Jay Clayton, the U.S. attorney for the Southern District of New York, as Director of National Intelligence. Powerful storms have once again battered parts of the Midwest. At least three tornadoes touching down in communities outside Chicago, destroying homes, uprooting trees, and bringing down power lines. Storms have also grounded flights and knocked out power to hundreds of thousands of utility customers across the Midwest into the Northeast. More details, SRN News.
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18: Why do that? Because you never see it. The only reason I would get a tattoo on my head would be a tattoo of some eyeballs and you know, a face that would throw off the mountain lions out there. That's It'll blow their mind. Now, that tattoo makes sense on the back of your head.
17: Well, it's intimidating.
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18: 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The guy I saw was bald, and he had an Aztec calendar tattooed on the back of his head.
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18: 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And it'd say Monday, Tuesday, Wednesday, Thursday, Friday.
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1: Okay, so Fox has breaking news. A White House official says Iran has agreed to the nuke stuff, major concessions on the nuke stuff, before receiving any sanctions relief. Okay, we'll get into more of the details later. I hope that's true.
2: Yeah, certainly. I would love to see a productive end to this. I'm skeptical, obviously.
1: Got some good texts. Elon Musk's a trillionaire. But first, we have to do this.
2: Yeah, let's take a fond look back at the week that was. It's Cow Clips of the Week.
3: Clips of the Week!
4: We hit him hard yesterday, and we're going to hit him again hard today.
5: And he said, we'll bomb the S out of them.
4: It was just tap, tap, tap.
6: Instead, they're going to have tap, tap, tap bombs dropping on key facilities in Iran.
4: But the straits have been open for a number of months already, and you just didn't know about it. We have a signing soon, and the documents are in pretty final shape.
7: This magic carpet ride continues.
8: Civilization.
9: Oh, wow.
10: 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The celebrity, they give us the tickets.
11: We can save this. It's possible to land this plane. But right now, CBS News, in my view, is on fire.
12: Of our thesis here is that people do not want their candidates grown in vats.
13: Oh, P. Hustle. P. Hustle.
14: Redemption is not just some simple or easy destination. It's a journey.
15: What kind of a creeper has been on a decade on a platform like Kick?
12: I said none of this will or should stop him from becoming a U.S. senator.
16: Becerra himself is this perfectly amiable but completely unaccomplished establishment nonentity.
17: Consumer prices, with food and energy included, rose 4.2%.
4: You know what I really love? I love the inflation.
18: To be fair, I'm not crooked, but let's
4: really.
18: Let's
4: well, continue. You play right into their hands.
18: Let's continue.
4: You're either crooked or you're stupid. Let's call it quits because I've had enough. Thank you, darling. Have a good
18: Mr.
4: time.
18: Mr. President, let's please. I traveled all the way to Wisconsin.
4: I've sat
18: I traveled
4: in rain.
18: All. It's Clips of the Week.
2: I love that. Acting like Wisconsin's the Outback or like the Yukon.
1: What a weird way to respond to that for Kristen Welker of that's your leverage. But I travel all the way to Wisconsin. I had to get on a private plane for an hour and a half. Oh, what? That's your, you can't get up and leave? What?
2: Wow. You reckon those big time correspondents fly private?
1: I would assume so.
2: Or do they just like first class?
1: At very least first class.
2: Yeah.
1: The very least, I would assume. A couple of things we got to get to.
2: I came all the way to Wisconsin. They got running water and paved streets and everything, Kristen. It'll be all right.
1: You're probably, well, I don't know. I don't have any idea. I'd be kind of interested in that. Does Kristen Welker, Margaret Brennan, when they go to do a news story, do they fly private or first class, you know, United or something?
2: Mm.
1: They're not sitting in the middle seat on Southwest, I assume.
2: Oh, no. They're far too important.
1: Well, plus they make a lot of money. These people make a lot of money.
2: Oh, yeah, I know it.
1: I'm with Jack, this texter says. Soccer's a great sport until you can afford anything else. As a former hockey forward, a real man sport can be expensive. But get a better country and get some gear. There you go.
2: All right.
1: That's what I would chant at the soccer games. Get a better country!
2: I could, I can see the point.
1: Somebody texting about. So Elon is now officially the world's first trillionaire. Because the SpaceX thing has landed, the IPO. And how soon, it'll be today, but like how has it not happened already? Bernie, AOC, Elizabeth Warren, somebody has got to be out about how criminally wrong it is to be a trillionaire. I mean, if you've right. been blowing the billionaire horn for all these years, it shouldn't be legal to be a billionaire while people are starving. Children are starving in America. They aren't. But God, he's got to get on the trillionaire train now.
2: Right. Millionaires and billionaires must evolve, clearly, to billionaires and trillionaires.
1: Oh, man,
2: and soon quadzillionaires.
1: If you're going to do the whole populist thing, trillionaire, man, that Bernie and AOC got up today thinking, this is going to be a great day. This is so exciting. We're going to have a trillionaire to complain about. Fox News is reporting this about the Iran deal. I'm hoping this is true. A White House official says Iran has agreed to a deal that would require major concessions before any sanctions relief. The Axios piece that was out earlier that claimed they had the deal from an Iranian official, I think, sounded like they were going to get some sanctions relief that Iran claimed for humanitarian aid. Please don't fall for that. That's embarrassing if you fall for that. If you give them a whole bunch of money because they say because people are hungry, that's just embarrassing. I'm sad for you.
2: Right. Right.
1: Hamas, you remember that whole thing?
2: Oh, boy.
1: Anyway, Cuba. I mean, look at any of you. So many dictatorship, military leaders, communists over the years. You give them money, they keep it. They don't give it to the little people on the streets. Good Lord. Anyway. This version from Fox, according to the official, Iran's nuclear material would be destroyed and removed, its nuclear program dismantled, and none of its money released until it fulfills its commitments. The official also said the Strait of Hormuz would remain open and Iran would agree to stop funding terrorist groups. The other version that I'd saw this overnight left Hezbollah out of it.
2: And said Iran would be in charge of the Straits of Hormuz. So what was that?
1: I don't know. So, I want to believe the one I like, but there's no reason to believe. This is from a White House official as opposed to Iranian officials or Qatari officials or Pakistani officials, because there's a bunch of people involved in the negotiations. I'm hoping this White House official has the skinny. We'll see. I would imagine before we're off the air today, it will be solid what the details are in the thing, I would guess.
2: Maybe. And then there's the unfolding of the actual events and the fulfilling of the actual obligations, which is going to be an absolute minefield, because it always is with Iran.
1: But do you foresee, though? I mean, Trump was talking yesterday about assigning J.D. Vance going to the Middle East and sitting down, and I assume with cameras around and somebody from Iran sitting down and signing pieces of paper and stuff.
2: I'll believe it when I see it. I think it's possible that whoever's in charge of Iran right now is thinking, all right, yeah, we got to make like we're cooperating. That's the way to buy ourselves time now. It's time for it's like, you know, the first 12 plays of a football game are scripted generally just to try out the defense and see what they're doing and get your offense going. Iran's on to now we're going to do a draw play and throw to a hook pattern if it's open.
1: Trump said the Ayatollah's on board with it.
2: Okay.
1: Has signed
2: Trump
1: off
2: says
1: on it.
2: A lot of stuff.
1: Now I'm hoping it's not a. You said the Iranian officials are thinking this is what we're going to do. They might be thinking, I don't know what they're talking about. They might be looking at American news and thinking, I don't even know what they're talking about. We haven't made any sort of deal.
2: Yeah, I feel like I know nothing.
1: You know, this confidence is as I am. I'm confident something has happened.
2: Excellent. Wow. There you go.
1: I am confident something has happened. How's
2: yes,
1: that for
2: indeed.
1: A statement?
2: Yes.
1: Oh, my goodness. I've been wanting to, we have failed somehow. I've been wanting to get some business person on over the last several weeks to talk about these IPOs. I feel like a lot of people have a lot of questions about this when they're hearing about the three biggest IPOs in history, investment opportunities coming along, SpaceX, Anthropic and OpenAI are all going to happen within a couple of weeks of each other. I don't know
2: Let's
1: that much about
2: it. Let's get our boy KB
1: on. Yeah, that'd be a good idea.
2: Yeah, there you go.
1: Hey, Hanson,
2: yeah.
1: you think Kelly Brothers could come on today and just tell us about this? Now, so I was talking to one of our salespeople here. Really smart guy. Very, very successful guy. And he said 90%+ of the time, these big IPOs, they launch big and then they're lower a couple of days later, and that's

0: Sometimes, a lot of times it's flattish, but little jiggles all day long. And like you said, volatile. So if you're a really big time person and somehow have the mechanics to jump in and out really, really quickly, I suppose you could make and lose money, you know, if you're doing a lot, because the up and downs all day long are crazy. Look at it. Teslas, Airbnbs, DoorDashes, Metas, Facebook, when they launched some of the biggest IPOs that have happened in the last couple of years. And man, it's quite the rocky ride. It doesn't look like it's for amateurs to jump in on that first day.
1: Buy the dip.
2: I wish I had one of those computer systems. I'm not greedy enough or too lazy to figure out how to do it, where you have a range. When it hits this price, sell. When it hits that price down below, buy. And just do it over and over and over again. Make a few pennies on thousands and thousands of millions
0: of
2: trades.
0: I'm way behind. I handwrite a letter to my financial guy.
2: Mm.
0: Put it in an envelope. Find a
2: Dear sirs,
0: put it in the mailbox on a Friday.
2: I am desirous of 3 shares of General Motors.
0: Probably won't go out till Monday, but I'll say I would like to get involved in the SpaceX IPO, and he'll open it later that afternoon.
2: Yeah, good luck with that.
0: I've been reading all this stuff about SpaceX though the last couple of weeks, and it's, you know, I think it was probably being put out by people who wanted you to invest in SpaceX. I mean, it was like an advertising platform for the biggest IPO in world history. But, man, some of the stuff that Elon is planning with the data centers in space and the building the thing on the moon and how these data centers are going to dwarf anything on Earth, and the science behind it, because there's no heat. The biggest problem with these data centers, as we've all learned, the one they're going to put in Utah and the one in Wyoming you were talking about the other day, is they get so hot, it requires so much water to cool them down and so much electricity. And practically none of those things exist in space because of the lack of atmosphere and gravity and everything like that. The heat dissipates instantly. You need so much less electricity that can just be many multiples more powerful than anything on Earth. And man, if that all pans out, SpaceX could be a very, very big deal.
2: And it's bigger than that, too, because I can't remember if it was the Journal or the Washington Post. I haven't gotten a chance to read the article yet, but they had a big article about how pharmaceutical companies are going to start manufacturing in space because it's so much more efficient. I was like, what? Wait a minute. If pharmaceuticals and, you know, computing power, it follows that probably many, many industries. Hell, you know, the space might start to look like the industrial part of town out by the airport soon. All sorts of factories and storage facilities. And
0: I know space is very vast, but is there a...
2: So they claim.
0: Is there a problem with stuff crashing into each other at some point? Or are there lanes? Or
2: got to have zoning.
0: I wonder if that will become a thing at some point.
2: Yeah, I keep hearing how in, what's the term, near-Earth orbit or low orbit or whatever, we're so crowded with satellites now, it's becoming a problem. But I don't know. I've got to... child's understanding of these
0: talk
2: things.
0: Radio won't go to space. We'll stay right here on Earth talking to you, bringing you information on a daily basis, including mailbag, which is next.
3: Armstrong and Getty.
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2: Trump posted minutes ago, when you're listening to this podcast, you're going to, I don't know where the story will be when you finally hear this. Trump posted minutes ago the terms that Iran leaked out to the fake news have nothing, in all caps, to do with terms that are agreed to. These are dishonest people I'm dealing with. Amazing. Blah, blah, blah. Giant threat. We'll get into it more in an hour or two, but I don't know how long it'll take for him to realize he's dealing with liars.
3: No kidding. No kidding. Here's your freedom loving quote of the day. Oh, my God. Sent along by Chris. It's from the Irish economist and commentator Cormac Lucy. It's interesting because there are a number of stories about immigration in European countries that are having very, very serious sociological problems because they've allowed rampant immigration. In the news today, we'll get to some of them later on. But the quote from Mr. Lucy is, import the culture, import the consequences. Well, that's true. Mailbag. Drop us a note, mailbag at armstrongandgetty.com. Sarah writes, how the F does Iran get to keep its proxies? Oh, we don't know now. It's so cloudy. Like I said earlier, yeah. I know nothing. I don't know anything about this.
2: No, Trump's most recent, like a couple minutes ago, Truth Social post, he's saying they're lying about all this. You can't trust them at all. Okay, then why are you trying to make a deal with them?
3: Right. And then she says, is Trump as feckless as the Democrats? Bad news for Friday. Please pivot to America 250 and abandon Iran before you ruin my Friday morning, LOL. Thank you, Sarah. Let's see. Jim from Houston writes, the value of any deal with the Iranians is worth exactly the same as the value of those frequent flyer miles you had with Spirit Airlines. Ouch. Let's see. Speaking of the tone of the show, Ryan from Houston writes, can you make this an extra special show? I just put my beloved dog down, so can you make the remaining 3 hours extra happy or extra chair-smashing angry? I could really use it.
2: Chair-smashingly angry. That'd be a good liner. Chair-smashingly angry.
3: Let's see. And then Paolo on a couple of things. Number one, the sentience of AI systems, which we were discussing yesterday. We know we're sentient because we're aware of our existence, but I think it's an unsubstantiated leap to assume that anything that convincingly mimics us must also be sentient, as some seems to suggest about AI. If you believe sentience comes from biological processes in the brain, nothing like that happens in a computer. If you believe it comes from somewhere else, then it seems even stranger for it to show up in a computer that's simulating our behavior. What isn't strange at all is to expect a computer to eventually so faithfully recreate human behavior that it is indistinguishable from sentience. I'll bet people start believing some pretty strange stuff at that point, he says. They already do. There are cults and religions formed around worshiping or hating AI. And then here's my favorite part.
2: But if it eventually adopts all of our behavior, then how is it not in the same realm as our brains?
3: It's a question for theologians, Jack, and saints and philosophers. Or us. Next hour. Stay with us. I like this part. Would such a machine actually be sentient? I don't think there's any way to definitively determine that, but I think such an assertion requires a very high bar of proof, especially since it's easy to demonstrate that the machine isn't doing anything that can't be explained without sentience. It's a little bit like assuming a very good drag queen must have a uterus.
2: How about can it feel pain as a standard?
3: Physical or emotional?
2: Either.
3: But if it's so perfectly good at imitating what a person would act like if they were feeling emotional pain, how do you know? As you know, Paolo's indicating.
2: I do not know that. My chat bots often seem very sad and humbled when I point out that they're wrong about something.
3: Perhaps you're easily duped. Here's Scott. He points out that the following sentence, but you can't see, several of these buffaloes are capitalized. Buffalo is actually grammatically correct and means the bison from Buffalo that are bullied by other bison from Buffalo are also bully bison from Buffalo.
2: What?
3: Well, get into it next hour.
1: Armstrong and Getty.
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9: Breaking news this hour from Town Hall. I'm Rich Thomason. On the brink of another U.S. attack on Iran last evening, President Trump called it off, announcing instead a breakthrough in talks with the Islamic Republic.
10: We just made a great settlement of the war with Iran, and we're going to be subject to finalization of documents, we should get done over the next few days. We'll probably have a signing maybe in Europe.
9: The BBC's Thomas Morgan in Washington.
11: In the Oval Office, a confident Donald Trump said the Strait of Hormuz could reopen to shipping as early as Saturday. He said his vice president, J.D. Vance, would probably be signing the deal in Europe over the next few days. This week has seen tit-for-tat strikes between Iran and U.S. forces, following the downing of an American helicopter on Monday. Iran has said although the majority of an agreement has been finalized, it's not yet reached a final conclusion on the deal. Tehran again accusing the U.S. of making excessive demands and adding new requests at the last moment.
9: A key surveillance tool allowing the U.S. to collect intelligence abroad expires later today, the House and the Senate failing to temporarily extend the FISA program, which runs out at midnight. President Trump nominating Jay Clayton, the U.S. attorney for the Southern District of New York, serve as Director of National Intelligence. Powerful storms once again battered parts of the Midwest, at least three tornadoes touching down in communities near Chicago, destroying homes, uprooting trees, and bringing down power lines. Storms have also grounded flights and knocked out power to hundreds of thousands of utility customers across the Midwest, parts of the Mid-Atlantic and the Northeast. Forecasters warn that more severe weather could hit some of those same areas later today. On Wall Street, the Dow is up 119 points, the Nasdaq down 89 points. More on these stories at townhall.com.
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9: A former South Korean president has been given a lengthy prison term for launching drone flights over the North Korean capital.
13: South Korea's ousted president, Yoon Suk-yeol, and his former defense minister have been sentenced to 30 years in prison in a case alleging Yoon ordered drone flights over Pyongyang in 2024 to heighten tensions with North Korea and justify declaring martial law at home. The same court had earlier sentenced Yoon to life in prison for a rebellion conviction over his short-lived imposition of martial law in December 2024. North Korea had accused Seoul of flying drones over Pyongyang to drop propaganda leaflets three times in October 2024. I'm Charles de Letesma.
9: Officials in the Philippines say years of disaster preparedness drills really helped to pay off, preventing a larger death toll when one of the strongest earthquakes in 50 years struck, leaving 55 people dead. News and analysis, townhall.com. The Texas Attorney General's office has notified the Big 12 of potential legal action from Texas Tech.
14: This follows a court order allowing quarterback Brendan Sorsby to regain NCAA eligibility despite gambling on sports. The Big 12's executive board met Thursday to discuss options after a Texas court issued a temporary injunction Monday that prevents the NCAA from enforcing its ban on Sorsby. He had been ruled ineligible after betting on his own team while at Indiana. Big 12 Commissioner Brent Yormark says the board will meet Monday to decide on a course of action. Keith Peters reporting.
9: It is a history-making day on Wall Street, with Elon Musk's SpaceX making its debut on the Nasdaq exchange. It is the largest initial public offering ever. Price of a share of SpaceX stock, $135. More on these stories, townhall.com.
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9: Armstrong and Getty.
26: And now, here's Armstrong and Getty.
10: And most importantly, we have a deal that Iran will never have a nuclear weapon, which was the whole purpose of what we had to go through it to get this, so it was a big, very big thing. But we have a signing soon, and the documents are in pretty final shape. So we'll see. We'll see. Very good. Should be done. That should be done pretty quickly. They want it every bit as much as everybody else wants it. And I think a lot of good relationships can ensue from this.
3: No, they can't.
2: That was yesterday. No. I feel like, and I realize for a lot of you, for a lot of people, they gone past the I care what Trump says about this thing like weeks ago. But I really think like this is his last go round with this before it's a complete joke. I think the next time it will not just be skepticism. It'll be like, you got to be freaking kidding from like everybody if this one isn't real.
3: So you think this is some sort of end of credibility last go around?
2: I was feeling that. So I don't know what order to do this in. Let me do this. So Trump makes the announcement yesterday sounding very, very serious, more serious than usual, I would say, more less blustery, more businesslike, I thought. Than usual with, we finally have a deal. He had vowed in the morning. He went on Fox and Friends yesterday talking about how we're going to hit all their infrastructure. We're taking their oil. You know, I've had it. Then in the day, later in the day, he calls it off and says, we have a deal. We have a deal. They agreed to the terms. The ink's almost dry. Hopefully get it signed this weekend, but very soon. JD Vance flying to the Middle East sounded very, very solid about it. Then some details started to leak out from various sources, and how accurate those are, that's the question on that. There is a Truth Social post from Trump about that this morning. The terms that Iran leaked out to the fake news have nothing to do with the terms that we agreed to in writing. What they just said, including their weak and pathetic statement on having a deal, bears no relation to the truth. Very dishonorable people to deal with. With them, there is no such thing as dealing in good faith. Amazing! All caps, exclamation point. Also, their totally rebuffed drone attack last night. Yeah, they attacked a bunch of ships with drones last night after Trump announced we have a deal. Against Indian ships, leaving the Hormuz Strait is totally unacceptable, in all caps. Yeah! Yeah, it is! That's my words. They better get their act together and fast, President Donald J. Trump. I don't even know how to react to that. So it's possible the details that leaked out, who knows who leaked them out and whether they're close to the piece of paper or not, or if they're just completely jerking him around again.
3: Right.
2: Eric Erickson is a co-radio host of some note in America, and he's been behind Trump in a lot of stuff for a lot of years of the whole Trump thing. He tweeted this out today. He has a lot of followers. At least 39 times in the last 65 days, the president of the United States has declared the United States and Iran were close to a deal, only to have the Iranians openly mock him and deny it, which seems like might be what has happened in the last 18 hours.
3: It's sure close to mockery and denial.
2: Yesterday, the president went on Fox and Friends in the morning to declare bombings would resume and be even more ferocious. By the afternoon, he declared bombings would cease because the deal was close. He claimed buy-in from the Egyptians, the Emiratis, the Saudis, the Kuwaitis, the Israelis, the Iranians, and more. Egypt said it had no knowledge of any deal. Israel said it had no knowledge of any deal. Then the official semi-Iranian news agency FARS, that agency that represents the voice of the Revolutionary Guard in Iran, I did see this, said there was no deal. Overnight, word came that the Ayatollah refused the deal. Then the Iranians started firing drones at commercial vessels in the Strait of Hormuz, that is known. The president, the other day, said Iran was playing us. The only one being played is President Trump. A state of war exists between Iran and its neighbors. The ceasefire is a farce. The president has turned into a clown.
3: Boy, that Eric has not historically, he's not a Trump deranged guy or anything like that.
2: No.
3: He is the centerpiece of my all double named talk radio show station, though. Eric Erickson, Hugh Hewitt, and Lars Larson. That's right. Yeah. Yeah. If your name is Bill Williamson, we'll consider you.
2: Now, James Jameson has tweeted.
3: That's right.
2: Like I said, maybe I just am the last one off the ship or whatever on this. He's turned into a clown thing. But I feel like if what he said yesterday doesn't turn out to be anything, I don't know where we are now. I feel like he's at credibility zero. Mark Halperin was pointing out on his newscast yesterday that Trump announced this, the war is over, deal to be signed in a couple of days, and a bunch of newscasts put it like fourth in their newscasts that afternoon. I noticed that last night watching ABC, because they're like, we've heard this before.
3: I hope I am wrong, but I'm having exactly the same emotional and intellectual reaction as I do to a person who I'm involved with their life, was a severe underachiever and is always talking about what they are going to do. And it doesn't happen ever. And I'm like, okay, all right. I don't want to hear this. Tell me when it happens.
2: I know that personality thing and all that. That's a different thing than what Trump's doing though, because Trump is not, he believes them. That's what's crazy about this.
3: It's a different sort of delusion.
2: He thinks he's got a deal. Every time, I think he actually believes it.
3: Eric's rundown of the events of the last 24, 36 hours was extremely compelling. It was quite an indictment.
2: Wow.
3: I hope to be wrong. I really do. For the good of the United States of America, unlike most of the country these days, and I want to talk about this at some point, but I am not obsessed with Donald J. Trump. A victory for Trump, if it's a victory for America, is a good thing. A loss for Trump, if it's a loss for America, is a bad thing.
2: Yeah, no, I don't. I agree 100%. This is a big deal, though. We're at war, and the stakes,
3: with a terrible malign power that seeks to export horror and death. Yes,
2: killed more Americans than any other country in the last half century, and they want to get a nuclear weapon.
3: And they're genocidal Islamists, for God's sake.
2: Right. And I feel like because of all the stuff going on, somehow history is not fully appreciating usually has positive connotations, but fully appreciating the fact that they murdered 42,000 people in the streets.
3: Right.
2: Tiananmen Square is still talked about, is a fraction likely. In 1989, Tiananmen Square, yeah. China, mowing down the students there trying to revolt. A fraction of what happened in Iran the other day. I don't feel like it fully is appreciated as an historical event.
3: Yeah, and I think the reason for that is, and all this factors in, one of the proposed titles of the program today, which I cook up every day, I want to make sure I get this exactly right. Come on, up here. There it is. There are no barbarians at the gate. Now hurry up or we'll be late for the gladiator match. My point being, between the unbelievably successful incursion of Marxism into our schools and America self-hatred in our schools and universities and now in our culture, and the accompanying xenophilia, the idea that America's rotten to the core, but these other countries, they have beautiful cultures and systems, and we dare not, especially if you're white, criticize what they do. We've got to only stare at ourselves and our horrors. And if I were one of the masterminds of the Marxist takeover, I would do that because I would realize, look, if you look around at the rest of the world, everybody's going to realize we're way, way, way better, way more welcoming to different people and cultures. Way more opportunity, far more human rights. We can't convince everybody is America's Satan if they look around. So don't ever criticize anybody else. That's all part of the same unholy stew. And so any rare sucking homo sapien on the face of the earth ought to be condemning Iran at the top of their lungs for the horrors they've perpetrated. But it's not happening. There's got to be a cultural reason for that. And I think I'm pretty close to having described it. I'm no Eric Erickson or Hugh Hewitt or Lars Larson or Jim Jameson. Moving along.
2: So, like the New York Post headline, Trump blasts Tehran. They better get their act together. Yeah, exactly. Does anybody feel that threat? Anybody on Earth feel that threat? I mean, that is the parent saying for the 50th time, you better stop. And the kid doesn't even hear it at that point. And they don't even bother to roll their eyes. They don't even hear the words.
3: Right, background noise, yeah.
2: It's embarrassing. I'm embarrassed for him. Please stop saying or else. It's embarrassing to the whole country.
3: And please stop saying we're close to a deal. Tell us when it happens. Of course, he more or less did yesterday. But that's what I'm
2: concerned about. I think he believed it. I don't think he was jerking us around. He's being jerked around. And he keeps falling for it. That's what's so crazy.
3: I've never been close to the most powerful office on earth. So I can imagine how people behave. I can try to understand it, but I can't really, I can't feel it. I can't imagine it accurately. Marco, Pete Hegseth.
2: Good point.
3: Jared Kushner.
2: Yeah, no kidding.
3: I mean, think whatever you want of Jared. He's not an ideologue. He's a very, very practical man. Is it that Trump is not listening to them, or he doesn't hear them, or they're not saying it? Roughly what we're saying.
2: I wonder if they're just not saying it, but there's no way those people are falling for every single time the Iranians say, sure, we'll do that, and then start bombing ships and put out a statement in the media saying, we don't agree to anything.
3: Right. Often when Jack asks me to make a prediction or I talk about what I think's happening, I'll give you a percentage of certainty. I am 100% certain, or let's say 99 because, acts of God, etc. I'm 99% certain the leadership in Iran is 100% committed to getting a nuclear weapon, 100% committed to preserving their proxies, 100% committed to conquering the entire world in the name of Allah. All of those three things, and to the extent that they've come to an agreement or whatever, it's merely a feint, merely a tactic to achieve those three goals. I am as certain of that as I am of my own reality.
2: Yeah, I would agree.
3: I think, therefore, I am, and I think that.
2: I would agree. All right, well, I would imagine there are going to be developments over the next 3 hours and 42 minutes that we're doing this today. I want you to do the Buffalo thing.
3: Isn't it 2 hours and 42 minutes?
2: Yeah, you're right.
3: Oh, my God.
2: I almost gave Joe a heart attack. And we're doing a five-hour show today. I don't have it in me either.
3: I'm not a strong man.
2: and it's Friday.
3: Oh, Lord.
2: You got to do the Buffalo thing.
3: Okay.
2: Okay. Because I want to hear. We got to work this out. Yeah. If you haven't heard this, this is funny. This has got nothing to do with war or Trump.
3: Marxism.
2: Elon Musk's a trillionaire now, and that's just awful for some people. anyway, stay tuned.
0: Thanks for listening to the Jack Jackson and Joe Joson Show. Coming up next, Lars Larson, Eric Erickson, and Hugh Hewitt. Stay tuned for more Jack and Joe.
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1: SpaceX shares indicated to open 29% above IPO price and debut. I've already missed out. Damn it!
2: Yep, too late. So we got this note from Scott, who says, this sentence is actually grammatically correct. And some of the buffaloes in the sentence are capitalized. I'm going to clap my hands to indicate when something is capitalized.
1: That's interesting.
2: Buffalo, buffalo, buffalo, buffalo, buffalo, buffalo, buffalo, buffalo. He says it's actually grammatically correct and means the bison from Buffalo that are bullied by other bison from Buffalo also bully bison from Buffalo. And yes, I'm aware a bison is subtly different than a buffalo. But I have gone over this and gone over this. I am far past the point where, you know, if you say a word often enough, it just becomes a collection of sounds and doesn't have meaning anymore and you start to get a headache. I'm way down that road. But, Scott, with all due respect, I have studied this now for 10 minutes as a grammar Nazi, and I don't think it's correct.
1: I can get the first three words. Makes sense to me.
2: Yeah, buffalo, buffalo, buffalo, buffalo.
1: Or for four words, yeah. Those four words definitely work as a sentence. Yeah. Buffalo, buffalo, buffalo, buffalo.
2: But to write out what you've stated it means, you need, number one, past tense, and I believe a dash. I'm going to clap my hands again. The first one is capitalized merely because it's the first word in the sentence, but it is also the proper name of the city in New York. Buffaloed, buffalo, buffalo, buffaloed. I'm sorry, I missed. Buffaloed, buffalo, buffalo, buffaloed, buffalo. Buffaloed, buffalo, buffalo.
1: Oh, I see. Buffaloed, buffalo. Right.
2: Buffaloed, buffaloed, buffalo, buffalo. The city of bullied city of Buffalo, buffalo dash buffaloed buffaloes. Because you need the plural there. Buffaloed, buffalo, buffalo. So while they are. While they are victims while they are victims of buffalo, buffalo, buffaloing, they in turn are buffaloing their fellow buffalo, buffalo.
1: Right.
2: Which is really a study of human nature, buffalo nature or something.
1: That might be the funniest clip you've ever played, Michael.
2: Scott, thanks for giving me a headache.
1: Please clap.
3: Please clap.
2: Oh, Lord. Oh, I need to lie down.
1: Biggest sporting event in the world every 4 years, the World Cup soccer match.
2: The U.S. team, do we have a chance? They're being called the Golden Generation. We'll tell you about them.
1: Oh, I don't know about that. I know we got a team, and I know we're playing tonight against Paraguay. I didn't know they got a chance of going far. So a lot on the way. If you missed the segment, get the podcast, Armstrong and Getty On Demand.
0: And Getty.
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3: With SRN News, I'm Rich Thomason in Washington. President Trump says it could be signed as soon as this weekend, a deal with Iran to end the war, fully reopen the Strait of Hormuz, and guarantee that Iran doesn't get a nuclear weapon. The president spoke at the White House after calling off plans to attack Iran. FISA is about to expire. The law allowing the U.S. to gather intelligence overseas runs out at midnight after congressional lawmakers failed to extend it. A lot of people without power, hundreds of thousands of outages, a result of violent storms that pounded parts of the Midwest, also the Mid-Atlantic and the Northeast, felt some of that fury. The Midwest really got slammed, though, multiple tornadoes, including 7 confirmed tornadoes just outside of Chicago. On Wall Street, the Dow is up 234 points, the Nasdaq trading 8 points higher. More details, srnnews.com.
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5: Hi, this is Dr. Duncan McCollum, and I have this amazing patient, Gaylene, here, who walked into our office, well, barely walked into our office.
6: Hardly able to walk and bent over. And within 3 visits, I was standing up straight, walking. 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It's been a very rough road. But we're getting there, and I'm very grateful.
5: And you had 2 back surgeries as well, right?
6: Yes, I did. Yep. In 1995, yeah.
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6: No, they didn't.
5: And you came in, we did some stem cell treatments on you and some chiropractic on you, right?
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6: 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Everyone here is just awesome. 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They're all so sweet.
5: You should listen to Gaylene, see if we can help your health.
6: That's right. Anyone that needs help, please come in.
5: Thank you.
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1: Why do the Americans insist on calling it soccer? Why do they have such a problem calling it football? It's a game played with a ball that is struck with the foot, hence football. Whereas American football is a game where an object that's not really a ball at all is carried around by hand and occasionally thrown for other people to catch in their hands. Only one person in each team is allowed to actually kick the ball, and they have to be specially brought onto the field to do it.
2: The great John Cleese of Monty Python wondering about the whole soccer football thing, which kind of reminds me of the famous Nate Bargatze thing where he's George Washington on Saturday Night Live.
3: Hilarious.
2: Is there kicking? So there's kicking? There's some kicking. How many points? Sometimes one, sometimes three. But the World Cup soccer match is going on. It's the biggest sporting event in the entire world every year because other countries really, really care about soccer a lot more than we do.
3: What's the origin of the term soccer? What's the etymology of
2: it?
3: I don't even know. I have no idea. There's got to be some explanation of it. Michael, figure it out. Anyway, so the World Cup is kicking off, no pun intended, or did yesterday, I guess, in the U.S., Canada, and Mexico. And the U.S. team is actually expected to do okay, pretty well. Here are the very basics.
2: We're the 16th seed, aren't we?
3: Something like that.
2: Or 16th ranked in the world or something like that.
3: Yeah, we didn't even qualify for the 2018 World Cup, which was considered a humiliation. So the U.S. Soccer Federation cleared out all the veterans and began building around a nucleus of young players who were like up-and-coming stars in Europe's toughest leagues. Because, you know, if you're really good, that's where you go, with all due respect to the North American Soccer League or Major League Soccer, I guess.
2: Right, because there's so much money in it over there. That's what makes you a big star, which is always makes you wonder, what would our soccer program be if you said, all right, none of you young athletes in America are allowed to play in the NBA, the NFL, or Major League Baseball. All you best athletes have to play soccer. I think we'd dominate the planet if we did that.
3: Yeah, it's entirely possible. So these youngsters have come up playing together as a national team year after year now when they're not at their day jobs and have been widely dubbed America's golden generation. They haven't really been golden yet, but they're very, very promising. When they're good, they're very, very good. But they tend to give up a fair number of goals because they play very aggressively. So that's your basics. The big star, I guess, although,
2: like, I'm imagining Jalen Brunson would be a great soccer player if he decided to do that instead of play for the New York Knicks.
3: Right. Sure. Oh, yeah. Yeah. Look at the entire NFL.
2: Yeah.
3: You're incredibly strong, quick, and have unbelievable cardiovascular fitness. Yeah. Yeah. So the star, and I don't actually know how to pronounce his name. I've known a handful of people of Slavic origin, Serbs and Croats and stuff, and sometimes they Americanize their names and sometimes they don't. But what is this kid's name? Where is it? I've lost it. I'll come back to it. Oh, Christian Pulisic, if he pronounces it like the old country, or Pulisic. Don't know.
2: So he could be a household name by tomorrow.
3: Yeah, yeah. But it sounds like an exciting team to watch anyway, to the extent that anybody finds soccer exciting. I love watching it. I don't watch it a lot because there's just too much entertainment in the world. But I'll be watching the American games 100%.
2: We're supposed to beat Paraguay. They're not that great. So we'll at least move on past today for a little while. Do you know how they do it in the World Cup? Like, if it's a tie at the end of the time when they announce, hey, the game's over, and everybody's like, oh, okay, cool, because there's not actually a clock.
3: A duel. I believe in the group stage where y'all play each other, roughly, and then the top teams advance to the knockout round where it's single elimination, I think ties are ties. When you get to the knockout round, you settle it with goal kicks.
2: Oh, there's the horns there. It's already begun. The festivities have begun.
3: Oh, fantastic. And very festive, too. Oh, what was I going to say? Oh, interestingly enough, if we come in second in our pool, group, whatever they call it, and Iran comes in second in their group, we play each other.
2: Wow.
3: Yes. Yes. Donald Trump just announced that we have won that match. Oh, the Iranians are denying it, and the match hasn't been held.
2: Well, that would be interesting because the Iranian team, probably to a man, including the coaches, would happily defect and stay here if it weren't for their families would be executed at home.
3: Yes.
2: So it's not like, you know, they wouldn't be in agreement. Yeah, I hope you do win. They would be thinking, I hope you do win the war. I hope the regime falls. And, yeah, I'm rooting for you.
3: Yeah, we're going to try super hard in this match so we're not executed. Not because we have any great pride in our country. Most of them, probably. Yeah, yeah. I don't know whether to root for beating the hell out of them or you know, let them emigrate. But they can't because their families would be executed.
2: Yeah. Well, that's some boy, that'll be exciting if that comes to be. I want to talk about this later. I don't know if I'm in the mood for it on a Friday, but The Nation magazine, which I assume is a website, used to be a magazine. It's one of your super lefty magazines. Whenever I would see a reporter from The Nation on a cable news channel, I knew I was about to get a load of crap.
3: Right.
2: Anyway, they've published a special edition for America's 250th birthday.
3: Oh.
2: Which is just all negative stuff about the United States. It's really a really maddening. Here are some of the people who have written articles for it. Jamie Raskin on the Constitution. Jane Fonda on epic activism. Robert Reich on economics.
3: My God.
2: Zohran Mamdani on patriotism. Letitia James on voting rights. Bernie Sanders on fighting the oligarchy.
3: Let me up. I've had enough.
2: Pramila Jayapal on immigration. I mean, it just goes on and on. All your favorite American Hayden people have written a piece for this special 250th anniversary, which somebody from the National Review said, are we allowed to call them American haters at this point, this magazine?
3: Yes.
2: No kidding.
3: Well, I want to I've mentioned this a couple of times, including at the very outset of the show, and I want to get into it next hour. The communists, the Marxists are winning. The America hating Marxists are winning. They have the youth. They have the media. They are on the front foot and moving forward. The whole woke thing crested some, but the vast majority of our young people, especially our young women, are still 100% committed to these things. We have, if the woke thing is peaked, shouldn't we have fewer openly socialist candidates running for office
2: I think you got to get elected? Yeah, I think you got to separate them. I mean, the woke stuff that drove everybody crazy and got so much attention using the term Latinx and some of the trans stuff and, you know, microaggressions. Nah, you know, that was part of the whole Marxist tear down America movement. But that could go completely away if you still have young people who believe in socialism. That's a problem.
3: Right. Right. It was all a tool of the same fight, but you're right. They will adapt and overcome. They're crazy, but they're smart.
2: But this Nation issue that's out, I might get a copy or go to the website or whatever. I ain't paying for it. Has articles like 250 years of genocide, theft, and displacement. I mean, you're just anti-American.
3: Yeah.
2: You're an anti-American magazine if that's what you put out on the 250th birthday. That's on the cover. 250 years of genocide, theft, and displacement. Get out of the freaking country.
3: They're fully captured by the Marxists.
2: We'll do a GoFundMe. We could probably buy you a house somewhere with a GoFundMe.
3: Oh my God.
2: We'll fly you there and put you in a home. Leave the Nation.
3: Here's a great comparison for you. I remember a few months ago being introduced to the how do you recognize anti-Semitism? It's when Jews or Israel are held to a completely different standard than people hold everybody else to. Well, how do you recognize blatant anti-Americanism, America haters? They hold the United States to a different standard than every other country on earth.
2: That's
3: they might
2: point.
3: Say, well, that's because it's the country where I live, so it's the one I'm interested in. But if you point out to them, every single country on earth is conquered territory. And booted people out or killed them or whatever at every moment of human history, then you lose the argument that, oh, it's uniquely evil and should be taken over by, I don't know, people who think like me. It's ridiculous. The American story is the human story, except with lots more rights and lots more opportunity.
2: So more of the titles of some of the pieces in this American Hatin' magazine after we tell you about rough greens, which is a pretty good thing for your dog. We got a great text the other day from somebody who said it really helped their old dog in the last months, maybe, of this old dog's life. So they were really happy that we told them about rough greens. You know, your dog food that you're using, and you can keep using with rough greens, doesn't have any live nutrition in it. Rough Greens has lots of live probiotics, enzymes, omega oils, over 20 vitamins and minerals.
3: Yeah, your dog's food varies, but with

0: 250 years edition, there are articles like, I mentioned, 250 years of genocide, theft, and displacement. The celebration of the nation's birth is a sham. Shame is the name of one article. The bald eagle perfectly embodies America's flaws.
1: I despise these
0: America
1: people.
0: Is due for a deep clean. America is due a third reconstruction, etc., etc. We have the power to begin the world again. There you go. Nice. Get out of the
1: brave
0: country. Leave.
1: Marxist revolutionaries.
2: Get out of here!
1: Are going to overthrow the power and bring about a utopia. Good Lord. I tell you what, I enlist you this moment in this fight. This is not a joke. This is not some, you know, there are a number of different topics that the conclusion is we're so successful and so fat and happy, we don't think anything can ever threaten us. As a people, that's why my proposed title for the show was There's No Barbarians at the Gate. Hurry up, we'll be late for the gladiator match. There are serious threats to our culture, to our country, to our constitution that are thriving in the United States right now. It's like a bacterial infection. And it'll probably go away on its own. It won't, for God's sake. Aye, aye, aye.
0: Very frustrating.
1: More on that next hour with some great examples. People running for office endorsed by Mamdani, for instance. Smiling at the camera and raising money and talking about how this person's going to stand up for the little people. Oh, my God.
0: There now has been a trillionaire on Earth. There is one right now. Elon Musk, because of the SpaceX IPO, initial public offering. You got a little on that coming up. He rang the bell. There at in Wall Street to kick off the stock market today, and a bunch of other stuff on the way. Stay here.
3: Armstrong and Getty.
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1: Hard to believe that a little company that started in a warehouse in El Segundo is now going public for the with the largest IPO that ever.
2: Yes, started. I saw a picture the other day from 2012. Elon in the hallway of some building with like 10 other people. Officially announcing the company, which that would have been impossible not that many years ago to go from that to this in that amount of time, in 14 years.
3: Right.
2: But we live in a different world of that sort of thing. And breaking, it's official on many news outlets. Elon Musk becomes the world's first trillionaire as SpaceX goes public. Now, as far as the actual investing and stuff, Elon and a whole bunch of other people at SpaceX rang the bell there on Wall Street there at the stock market. The IPO is expected to create 4,000 new millionaires at SpaceX, employees there that were given enough SpaceX stock as part of their working deal. They weren't making that much money, but they were being given stock, and 4,000 of them will become millionaires today.
3: And not like 1.1 million, like 20 million in a lot of their cases.
2: How do you keep them working? Ooh. How do you not come to work on Monday and there's nobody there?
3: I wouldn't be there.
2: Well, that's a lot of money.
3: Yeah, yeah. Oh, I found that article I referenced earlier. A manufacturing revolution is happening in space. This is from the Free Press. Drugs, fiber optic cables, data centers. Thanks to SpaceX, it's a boom time for manufacturing goods in space. Manufacturing them in space.
2: Yeah, everything I've read over the last couple of weeks, and this was being put out by people who wanted SpaceX's IPO to go well. But yeah, that sort of thing, and all the rockets, or most of the rockets that are going to be doing this, are SpaceX rockets. They're going to be in great demand as the way to get all this stuff up into space. Now, if you're wanting to get involved, the fact that the opening bell has rung does not mean SpaceX starts trading. And I'm not going to claim I have any idea what any of this I'm about to say means. NASDAQ runs a price discovery auction first, and for a deal that size, it can take hours before the first share ever prints. And then it has to cross this line, but if it crosses this line before that line gets crossed, it waits another hour and blah, blah, blah. The live order book depth before launch could be delayed.
3: Sure. Needless to say.
2: Yeah. Yes, exactly.
3: I read this stuff earlier and it boggled my mind.
2: For instance, when Google launched in 2004 with our IPO, the first trade happened 2.5 hours after the bell. Sometimes it's faster, sometimes it's slower, so. You know, whatevs. It probably doesn't matter that much to you.
3: And a lot of folks can't sell their shares for a while or, you know, so I don't know.
2: Well, I came across this. So I mentioned earlier, I'm looking forward to, guaranteed today, Bernie Sanders, AOC, Elizabeth Warren, they have something to say about how awful it is that there's a trillionaire. Here's some lefty publication site that tweeted out, SpaceX IPO makes Elon Musk the first trillionaire. Here's how to...
4: Oh, my God.
2: Here's how to properly hate him, which one of my favorite journalists reposted with, what? Which is a good question. What?
3: So
2: why do I have to hate him? Because he came up with a really amazing company that's going to be the future of the world.
3: Well, they're saying the quiet part out loud. We are animated by envy, pure envy, wanting what other people have. That's our principle. We want to tear them down. Oh, man, I despise that. I really, really do. I have since I was a kid.
2: Do you want the latest alcohol study on a Friday? Is that the best day to do it or the worst day to do it?
3: That's by far the worst day to do it.
2: Did you see the big headline in the New York Times?
3: No.
2: I'm not a teetotaler. I don't drink, haven't had a drink in 20 years, but I am perfectly fine with everybody else drinking. Everybody can get drunk today as far as I'm concerned. Makes no difference to me. I have no opinion on that. But health risks of alcohol accelerate after one drink a day, a new study finds.
3: All right.
2: Concluded that the health risks of alcohol start at the drink a day, caught up in the controversy over the whole alcohol thing and back, you know, for a cup of coffee there, which is a funny thing to say, for a glass of wine there, everybody told us that having a glass of wine was the best thing you could do. Then they said, no, absolutely not. How many years was that? 10 years, 15 years where I felt like as a guy who didn't drink, I was missing out on all the health benefits of drinking wine. And they said, absolutely not.
3: No, it'll kill you. Kill you dead.
2: For people who have one drink a day on average, the researchers found there was an increased risk of premature death from an illness or injury directly attributable to alcohol, though it was small, 1 in 1,000 people. But the risk of premature death jumped to 1 in 25 for those who had 2 drinks a day.
3: Oh, my God.
2: A level long considered safe for men, according to this study. Yeah, wow.
3: You got to separate out accident. I'm not a 25-year-old reeling around New Orleans pie-eyed, okay, or whatever, jumping on my motorcycle.
2: I'm wondering if it's those who have 2 drinks a day, a certain percentage, if you have 2 drinks a day, you have 10 or 8 or whatever that gets you actually drunk. Because you're not going to have a lot of accidents on 2 drinks. But I'm just wondering that if the numbers get fudged by the 2-drink-a-day count includes those who do have 8 drinks a day, who might wreck their motorcycle or fall off a ladder or decide to crawl into the lion pit at the zoo or whatever thing they do.
3: Yeah, I don't debate for a second the science of it. I'm sure not drinking is better than drinking. On the other hand, I need to forget my problems.
2: Dance or lots of different things.
3: Or deal with boring people. But it gets even more complicated because I know, like, colon cancer, drinking more, it makes you more likely to get colon cancer. But there's a range of genetic predispositions to certain kinds of cancers. And if I'm way over here on the much less likely scale, genetically speaking, well, then what do those numbers mean to me?
2: Plus, boring people. Or the need to dance.
3: Oh, my Lord, droning on and on, kill me.
2: Or you're at a concert, or all kinds of reasons. If you missed a segment, get the podcast Armstrong and Getty on demand.
4: Armstrong and Getty.
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7: Breaking news this hour from Town Hall. I'm Rich Thomason. President Trump says it could be signed as soon as this weekend. A deal with Iran to end the war, fully reopen the Strait of Hormuz, and guarantee that Iran will not get a nuclear weapon.
8: We have a signing soon, and the documents are in pretty final shape. So we'll see. We'll see. Very good. Should be done. That should be done pretty quickly. They want it every bit as much as everybody else wants.
7: The president speaking at the White House after calling off plans to attack Iran again, possibly seizing Kargil.
9: President Trump is discussing why he believes Iran is now more willing to reach an agreement.
8: They've taken a pounding like very few people could take, and they want to make the deal a lot more than I do. We could have had it done the other way, I guess, but it would have taken longer. They got hit very hard recently, as you know, and I don't like to have to do things that way, but I felt it was necessary. It's a great deal for the United States and for the Middle East, and I think ultimately great for Iran because they'll be able to build up their country and their country.
9: Willie Nelson, The White House.
7: FISA is about to expire. That law allowing the U.S. to gather intelligence overseas runs out at midnight after congressional lawmakers left town without extending it. Cleanup getting underway following violent storms at battered parts of the Midwest. The Mid-Atlantic and parts of the Northeast took a pounding as well. The Mid-West, though, really got slammed with multiple tornadoes, including several confirmed tornadoes just outside of Chicago. More severe weather is possible today. History-making day on Wall Street. Elon Musk's SpaceX makes its debut on the NASDAQ exchange. And on Wall Street, the Dow is up 522 points, while the NASDAQ Composite Index trading 106 points higher, and the S&P is up 47. More on these stories. Town Hall.
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7: Former South Korean President Yoon sentenced to 30 years in prison for a drone flight, number of them over North Korea's capital city, Pyongyang. The BBC's Jae Kwon is in Seoul.
10: The tension between two Koreas shot up in 2024 after a drone dropped leaflets over North Korean capital. It was the former president who sent the drone, expecting Pyongyang to strike back, the judge said. He wanted a military clash to justify a martial law planned later the same year. But Pyongyang did not strike, and Yoon declared martial law 2 months later. Yoon's defense minister and his military intelligence commander were also convicted and given 30 and 15 years in prison term.
7: Thousands of Puerto Ricans are struggling with water shortages so severe that the governor of the U.S. territory has activated the National Guard, and emergency responders are fielding calls every day. Officials have not publicly pinpointed the cause of the water shortage. News and analysis, townhall.com. The Trump Kennedy Center's Board of Governors mounting a last-minute bid to keep Mr. Trump's name on the iconic Performing Arts Center before today's court-ordered deadline to remove it.
11: The board voted Thursday to seek a stay of U.S. District Judge Christopher Cooper's May 29th ruling that said Trump's name was illegally added to the Kennedy Center. The formal request was filed late Thursday. Cooper ruled that only Congress could institute a change to the Kennedy Center's name and ordered references to Trump to be removed by Friday. He also blocked the administration from closing the cultural center and arts venue for major renovations that had been planned to start in July and last for 2 years. Bernie Bennett in Washington.
7: The U.S. Supreme Court has declined to allow Alabama to use nitrogen gas to execute a man. The justices refusing to lift an injunction blocking the state from carrying out the nation's ninth execution by that method. They declined to set aside lower court findings that it is unconstitutional. More on these stories at townhall.com.
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2: We'll talk Iran later this hour. According to Iranian officials, things are moving quickly. Is there a deal or is not a deal? But they got their own news agency over there, you know, totalitarian states. The IRGC has its own news agency, the Tasnim News Agency, and it's mocking Trump for backing down. They even used the term taco in their news report. That is something. God, if somebody is easily butthurt as Trump, reacting as harshly as he does sometimes to the slightest slight, I would think he'd bring the thunder against Iran because they're mocking him.
3: Yeah.
2: More on that later.
3: Yeah, boy, it's a real head scratcher. So this is just so clear to me what's happening. Having studied political movements my entire life, we are losing. We who love America and understand its incredible promise, we're losing to the Marxists, the America haters, those who would bring down Western civilization. And I know it sounds alarmist. I actually, believe it or not, I have a fun life. I play golf and I look at birds and stuff like that. And I write songs.
2: Can you talk to the birds about neo-Marxism? You explain it to a parakeet?
3: They don't listen. But anyway, a number of polls have come out recently, including just an absolutely shocking one on, are you proud to be an American? Do you think America is a good country? In which the proportion of young people who've answered yes and no has flipped completely. And those numbers are absolutely horrifying now. Yesterday I was talking to you about how, you know, the evildoers have harnessed racism as the great kryptonite, where if they call you racist, you say, whoa, whoa, whoa, whoa, stop calling me that. I don't want to be racist. Tell me what to do. Tell me what to say. And that's how they take over institutions. And I came across this about Henry Novak, who is the young man in Britain who was stabbed to death, and the police ignored his cries that he'd been stabbed because he had been dishonestly accused of making some sort of racial slander toward a Sikh fellow. And the cops said, you haven't been stabbed, shut up, essentially, because he was clearly the evildoer. And I thought this was great by Abigail Anthony. While our understanding of the tragedy will deepen as more information emerges, it is indisputable that Henry Novak was a human sacrifice on the altar of anti-racism, quote unquote. What happened to him represents how the people decrying colonization stripped Britain of its values, then successfully implemented a new cultural and legal regime that repositions historical victims as moral superiors to compensate for imagined inherited ancient trauma. Formal reports of misconduct about a marginalized person are ignored as a form of apology for previous oppression, like we're disproportionately jailing such and such, so we can't enforce the law anymore. In part because the alternative approach, maintaining law and order through just punishment, would exacerbate statistical discrepancies in crime that undermine celebratory defenses of multiculturalism. So under this new scheme of genetic contrition and ceaseless repentance that is applied exclusively to whites, a racial minority's unsubstantiated complaints, in the Henry Novak instance, about hypothetical racism bear more importance than an actual stabbing victim's cries for help, because white males are specifically presumed guilty, and conduct that offends a member of a previously discriminated against group somehow reinflicts past wrongs. Despite state-issued justifications of unequal racial treatment as suitable retaliation for earlier civilizational wrongs and a remedy for disparate outcomes, perceptions of a two-tier system are branded as conspiratorial. So they simultaneously instituted a two-tiered system, then deny it exists. Okay. That's Britain. It's happening in the U.S. It's happening fast, and it's happening everywhere, primarily in our educational systems, where they have our young people. This is Brian Yenis
2: It's the thing of fixing racism with more racism, which John Roberts famously said can't work, because it can't. You can't fix racism with more racism. That is exactly what that is. Fixing a two-tiered system with a two-tiered system. I mean, you're claiming there's a two-tiered system that's been weighted for whites against blacks forever, and you're going to fix it with a definitely two-tiered system.
3: Yeah, or Brits and Muslims, or, you know, wherever Marxism is taking hold, they just focus on the local grievance and say, you're the oppressed, you're the oppressor, the oppressed or the oppressor can't have power anymore, we're taking your power away. It's just it's a technique of capture of institutions.
2: I can understand why they try it. I'm just amazed that it falls on, heard by welcoming ears so often, that you can say to people, Well, there are more black people in prison than their percentage in the country, so we need to let certain numbers of black people get away with crimes to try to even it out. And that, and some people hear that and think that makes sense.
3: Yeah.
2: What?
3: Yeah, I know, because they don't think it through. But as that the French fellow wrote yesterday that I was quoting, that after the civil rights movement, which was righteous and wonderful, racism or racist became the most radioactive word in the language. And the left cleverly realized, oh, my God, we can capture people's fear of being called a racist and make them do whatever we want. If we tell them, if you don't do this, you're a racist. Anyway, here's Brian Yenis of Fox News talking about a delightful candidate for office in New York.
19: Daria Lisa Avila Chevalier is running in the Democratic primary for New York's 13th House District by trying to run away from her deleted Twitter account, featuring tweets like this photo of her wearing a defund police mask in 2020 captioned F12, slang for F the police. She also reposted tweets calling for abolishing policing, prisons, and borders entirely.
2: Abolishing police and prisons is an insane position to have. I mean, you're Looney Tunes crazy.
3: Right. Here's a little more about her.
19: The Democratic Socialist is now campaigning on abolishing ICE after posting deleted pro-communist and anti-American tweets like this. Quote, I forgot to get napkins, so I just wiped my hand on the American flag. During the 2020 presidential election, she called both candidates rapists, former President Biden a war criminal, and the United States a disgrace. New York Mayor Zohran Mamdani is fundraising for and endorsing his former campaign staffer as he tries to get anti-establishment progressives elected.
2: How soon can you ship this woman out of the country? Again, let's have a GoFundMe. I'm sure we could raise enough money for your plane ticket and probably a home. Get
21: the hell out of here!
2: I agree.
3: So she has announced over and over and over again she hates the country. She wants to tear down Western civilization. What does Mamdani say?
22: No, I had not seen those tweets. And what I've heard from her, and what I know a lot of others in the district have heard from her, is that her views have evolved and that the campaign that she's running on is reflective of what she's going to be fighting for.
3: Back to Brian Yenis.
19: Chevalier attended an anti-Israel rally the day after the October 7th terrorist attacks, organized anti-Israel Columbia University protests, and recently campaigned at a mosque led by a sheikh who praised the Hamas attack.
23: I've condemned Hamas. I've told you that I do not believe that celebrating the loss of anybody's life is okay. And that's where I stand.
3: It is outrageous. It is a horror that this woman is running for office and is endorsed by the mayor of New York City. It's a symptom of how far it's come. They're absolutely barbarians. They're inside the gate. They're in office right now. These America-hating Marxists. There's one more thing I wanted to play for you. This is the great philosopher Hannah Arendt, who is a Holocaust survivor and has written brilliantly about evil and mankind. And she's talking about the trial and execution of Adolf Eichmann. Hang with it, because she gets to her ultimate point.
2: This is old-timey. It's in black and white. It's so old-timey.
3: The audio is not in black and white, Jack. The audio is the regular audio. It's kind of... Is there an equivalent to black and white audio? I guess it would be back when announcers spoke like this. For some reason. I'm sorry, an incredibly serious topic, but here is the great Hannah Arendt.
24: Eichmann was found guilty on all counts and sentenced to death. He was hanged in May 1962. Before he died, he said, "Long live Germany, long live Argentina, long live Austria. I shall not forget them." He then added, calmly, with what he seemed to consider dignity, "We all must die." He had misremembered or borrowed a line from a play, apparently unaware of the irony that in the play the speaker is drunk. Even at the end, he could not escape the cliché. The court was right to hang him. My quarrel was never with the verdict. It was with the framing, with the political theater that surrounded the trial, with the attempt to turn it into a lesson about the eternal persecution of the Jews, when what it actually revealed was something universal and therefore more terrifying, that ordinary men, functioning within ordinary institutions, can perpetrate extraordinary evil, not by becoming monsters, but by ceasing to think. This is the question Jerusalem left open, not how do we punish the guilty, but how does an entire civilization produce men for whom obedience replaces conscience? How do we guard against that? Eichmann is dead, but the conditions that made Eichmann possible, the bureaucracy, the language rules, the relief of personal judgment, those are not gone. They are never far away.
3: She's right.
2: Yeah, I thought that was so good. I watched that several times the other day when I came across it on Twitter. I thought about, I mean, I'm going to use lots of examples, but the people that get so violently angry at my Cybertruck. I mean, just that it focusing on the fact that it was, you know, the genocide was anti-Semitism and it was about Jews and everything like that. No. It could be all kinds of different things. It's just people will get all worked up. Regular people will get worked up to the point of violence or killing you over all kinds of stuff.
3: Right. To my main premise that the Marxists are winning, particularly among the young people, and that this is a crisis for the U.S. This is the infection. Maybe it's because I had an infection in my finger and I'm taking these powerful antibiotics. That seems to be the most compelling metaphor. But we have an infection that's about to go septic, and nobody is not enough people are recognizing it. Now, think, you know, the Israel thing's a little complicated, but I've got two different polls for you. Both, I think, Gallup. Yeah, both are Gallup polls. In 2018, 18 to 34-year-olds, sympathies in the Middle East, whether with Israel or with the Palestinians, were 59-21 in favor of Israel. 59-21 in 2018. Now they're 53-23 in the other direction. And that's not because Netanyahu's committing a genocide. It's because people learn what they're taught. Listen to this number. Because that you could say, well, Gaza's rough and people have pictures of little kids, blah, blah, blah. Okay, fine. Pride in being an American as we approach our 250th birthday. Among Republicans, it's stayed around 90%, 90 to 92%. Are you extremely proud, very proud, moderately proud, or only a little proud or not proud at all? The percentage of folks who are extremely proud or very proud among Democrats in 25 years, this is from 2001, this is not 1945, as the boys are coming home having beaten the Nazi war machine. No, this is the year 2001. 84% of Democrats said they're extremely proud or very proud of this country. 84%. It's now 36%.
2: Wow.
3: We're losing, folks. We need to fight harder. We need to teach more. We need to be vocal about this being the land of opportunity and human rights. By God, we're losing our young people. End of rant. I'll shut up.
2: That is something. That is highly troubling.
3: It's sickening. Independents have gone from 84 to 53, for God's sakes.
2: That is wild. Well, then you got to run as a Democrat, realizing that we're an American hating party. If I want to win a nomination,
3: yeah,
2: I got to at least, you know, tip my cap to the American haters if I want to win. That's wild.
3: Is some of it just loathing of Trump? Yeah, but not enough to make what I'm saying less important, I don't think.
2: Yeah, that is a troubling story. I'm going to check in on SpaceX, Iran, World Cup soccer, and a bunch of different things. Stay here.
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4: Sometimes relationships end, marriages end, families change. And when they do, kids are often caught in the middle, even when no one means for that to happen. If you're a parent, especially a parent with custody, this matters. What you say about the other parent matters. When adults talk badly about each other, when blame replaces honesty, kids hear more than words. They hear confusion, they hear guilt, and sometimes they hear that love has conditions. Most breakups aren't simple. They're usually about two parents who couldn't make it work, not one person who didn't care, walked away, or stopped loving their child. Children don't need a villain. They need truth, stability, and permission to love both parents without feeling disloyal. Using kids as leverage hurts everyone, but it hurts children the most. So here's the message. Take responsibility, speak with respect, and don't put adult pain on young shoulders. And to the kids listening right now, your parents love you, even if they don't live together, even if things are complicated.

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1: Yeah, last night, after trailing by 29 points, the New York Knicks staged the biggest comeback in NBA Finals history. It was a wild night of partying here in New York City. I have a feeling a lot of future Knicks fans will be born in about 9 months. Yep, somehow the Knicks pulled off the impossible. I mean, wow, they actually made Larry David look happy. Look, it's amazing. May, I've never seen that. Yeah, no one saw this coming. This would be like if Mike Pence being named Grand Marshal of the Pride Parade. You know what I'm saying? This is something you don't think would happen.
2: So speaking of Larry David and the picture, if you've seen it floating around, of Jerry Seinfeld with his mouth open, which is pretty funny. Looking shocked, somebody posted this yesterday. Seinfeld episode, year 2026. Jerry gets tickets courtside and brings George, who decides with the Knicks down 20 with 10 minutes left, he leaves the game early to beat the rush out of Madison Square Garden. As the Knicks mount a comeback, he tries to get back into the garden. He waves his ticket, name drops James Dolan, but nothing works, and he ends up getting arrested. Meanwhile, Kramer sneaks into the garden and helps Mike Brown draw up the game-winning play.
3: That's good.
2: You can actually picture that being a Seinfeld episode. Yeah. That's pretty funny.
3: Yeah.
2: So you know something about golfer Phil Mickelson. I only know his name because you've mentioned it over the years. He used to be a rival of Tiger's back in the day.
3: Oh, yeah, he was the second biggest star in the game for years and years and years.
2: He got kicked out of an incredibly exclusive golf club this week. The Farms Golf Club, exclusive private club located in just outside of San Diego.
3: Mm-hmm. Probably up La Jolla way, right?
2: Some sort of an incident with a female employee. Anyway, she went to her bosses and talked to him, and people in golf carts came out to where Phil Mickelson was playing, said, "You got to go right now," in the middle of his round. Grab your clubs and leave.
3: Yeah, this has been brewing for a little while. I have a feeling the executive board ruled, or the legal team got back to the club and said, "Yes, you can get rid of him." And the moment they could, they did.
2: Wow. He must have done something awful, because you don't want to kick that guy out of your golf club. That's great prestige.
3: Mm-hmm.
2: What's the latest on the war with Iran or not? No. It's over, according to Trump.
0: Armstrong and Getty.
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8: With SRN News, I'm Bob Agnew in Washington. A key U.S. government surveillance program is set to expire today without court intervention. A surveillance tool known as FISA is seen as vital in preventing terror attacks and catching foreign spies, but it's set to expire after congressional efforts to temporarily extend it failed in bipartisan fashion. Critics say the program allows the government to aim at surveillance capacity at American citizens without a warrant while the government investigates foreign suspects. It's something that's raised Fourth Amendment concerns. The Fourth Amendment meant to protect Americans from unreasonable search and seizure and does require a warrant before surveillance is allowed to proceed. Secretary of State Marco Rubio signed a memorandum of understanding with the UFC to create a public-private partnership with mixed martial arts. That comes ahead of this weekend's cage fights on the White House South Lawn. This is SRN News.
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1: We just made a great settlement of the war with Iran.
2: Tonight, President Trump says a deal to end the war in Iran is close. The news follows a day filled with threats, as Trump himself warned massive airstrikes were hours away. The president says a deal may be signed within a matter of days, with Vice President Vance representing the U.S. Trump is scheduled to visit Europe next week, meeting leaders from G7 countries.
3: Okay, so how much of any of this is true is very hard to tell. Was Trump actually planning a bombing campaign? Like a serious bombing campaign? Well, this is Jennifer Griffin of Fox reporting yesterday.
4: Pentagon officials indicated the plan all along was to negotiate with bombs. After two nights of targeting Iranian air defense systems and radars, the president said, quote, discussions had been approved by Iran's leaders. What that means is yet to be determined, though the president has determined, quote, the naval blockade will remain in full force and effect until this transaction is finalized, time and place of the signing to be announced shortly. Iranian leaders denied reports of an agreement.
5: Why would you do that as the Iranian leaders? We don't have an agreement. That'll be the way to get to the agreement.
3: So here's some newer reporting from Fox from Alexandria Hoff.
6: The president is essentially scheduling a signing this weekend with his people all there. He is adding a new level of pressure to Iran. This means no more passing notes, trying to run them up the chain, no more saying, you know, we have to get to the right people. It's either here's the line, sign it, or you don't.
3: Okay, so that's really interesting. And we'll get to what the deal supposedly is. That's been changing over the last 2.5 hours we've been talking about it. And overnight.
5: Sign it or don't, and then what? Scary threats.
3: I don't want to say it because then I sound like a putz. I mean, he looks like a putz. I sound like a putz if, like, maybe this is his final. I'm sending J.D. Vance. There's going to be a piece of paper. Either you sign it or now that's it. We're bombing you into submission. Possibly.
5: If it looks like a putz and putz is like a putz, huh? Am I wrong? I'm not wrong.
3: What's like a putz and talks like a putz. It's a putz. I mean, it could be. He's just so against, I don't know what it is, the loss of human life on either side or what it is that his hesitancy on this sort of stuff. But maybe he's like.
5: Or could it be that he thought it would be a pushover like Maduro?
3: Oh, I definitely think it was that. Yeah, in the beginning.
5: Everybody was screaming. Remember, this won't be a pushover like Maduro.
3: Okay, so this is Alexandra Hoff's version from a couple hours ago, and I think I have new information on this about what the deal would be that they would be signing.
6: The framework would extend, as you mentioned, the current ceasefire for 60 days. Axios reporting the deal would provide sanctions relief linked to compliance and would keep the Strait of Hormuz open and toll-free. But Iranian state media is now reporting that any terms involving the strait will be resolved as a regional matter jointly decided between Tehran and Oman. President Trump has consistently said Oman will not be involved in this. So clearly there is still some sorting out in these final terms through all of this.
3: Right. So Iran reacted to a lot of the U.S. reporting saying that's not true. We didn't agree to that. We didn't agree to this. Then Trump posts on Truth Social a couple hours ago. The terms that Iran leaked out to the fake news have nothing to do with the terms that were agreed to. There is no such thing as dealing in good faith with these people. Amazing. Blah, blah, blah. Totally unacceptable. So he says they're lying about what's in the deal, which doesn't seem to be a good auger for whether or not you can trust him on holding up the deal.
5: Well, right.
3: So
5: clearly.
3: This is the latest. So this is the newest from CNN, citing a U.S. official. New details have emerged about the U.S.-Iran MOU. That's the Memorandum of Understanding. Following Iran's release of their version of the deal that Donald Trump said was not true, nuclear material will be destroyed and removed. Iran's nuclear program will be dismantled. None of Iran's money to be released until this happens. Strait of Hormuz has to be completely open. No Iran funding of terrorist groups going forward. Now, if that's the deal, that's good because the way this is written here, it looks like they don't get any of their money until material is out, nuclear material is out of there, programs dismantled, etc.
5: All as the long other, as it's all verifiable and enforceable, right?
3: All the other versions had included them getting a whole bunch of money during a 60-day ceasefire, which obviously would be pathetically, embarrassingly, childishly naive that they would just spend it on new rockets, new launchers, and trying to get a bomb real quick before the 60 days are up.
5: Yeah, yeah. Boy, that stuff about these people don't negotiate in good faith. In other news, lava is hot and Hitler was a bit of an anti-Semite. Come on. Ah, boy.
3: In all caps with an exclamation point, like he's just really frustrated with that. Yeah. Yeah, ask anybody who worked in the Carter administration or the Reagan administration or the Bush first administration or then the Clinton administration. Then the other Bush administration, then Obama, then Biden, then Biden, right. Then you again. Ask right. All of those presidents, including yourself, if they've negotiated.
5: Every Secretary of State that's ever served.
3: If they've negotiated in good faith in the past. I don't know. I really, really don't know. I hope these are the details of the latest deal. The only problem I have with that is I don't think there's a chance in hell Iran's going to agree to that. So if that's the deal, Iran's not going to agree to that.
5: I would be very pleasantly, very surprised if he got an agreement on those terms. They would immediately try to obfuscate and cheat and delay and that sort of thing because that's what they do. But if it was, again, verifiable and enforceable and he and the next president were willing to bring the hammer down if it's violated, okay, this is worth working on.
3: Well,
5: as long as you know they're a snake when you pick them up.
3: If they're making a deal, it's because they are so actually broke that they're about to collapse. And they've realized, despite being nihilists, that we got to at least say, for now, we're giving up on the nuclear plan. Give them all the material. We'll start again when we get our money and find a better way to hide it or something.
7: I think that's the key, for now.
3: Yeah.
5: Yeah, precisely. I think you described exactly what their strategy might be.
3: But that could set them back.
5: If they're in desperate enough straits, they think, all right, we got to find another way.
3: But that would set them back many years. And that might, I'm sure that's just the best you can do. Dismantle the whole thing, take all the material. They'd have to start from scratch in a couple of years. That's probably the best anybody can do. It's better than what Obama got out of it.
5: I think that is excellent analysis.
3: Before they get any money. But that's, if they agree to this, I think more likely is. I don't know, J.D. Vance is going to show up in an empty conference room at a Holiday Inn in Islamabad tomorrow. Where is everybody?
5: Yeah, there's so many ifs. I'm glad I'm not being charged by the if, because they're all it's soaking in them in a sea of ifs. Hey, boy, I tell you what. Oh, you want to hear something funny?
3: Totally unacceptable, in all caps, Trump said. They're going to get their act together and fast. Well, you've said that a few times, 39 times, actually.
5: Does that count as the 40th? No. That's right. It was 39 times he announced that we're on the cusp of having a deal.
3: Mm.
5: Okay. You want to hear something kind of funny? This is so good from Andrew Stiles in the Free Beacon. Did you hear what Leslie Stahl said the other day of 60 Minutes fame about the firing of the journalists? First of all, she is 104. Well, she's 84, even older than Joe Biden. She was interviewed about the half dozen producers and personalities fired along with Scott Pelley. And it's funny, Pelley keeps doing interviews where he says, I had no idea that a firing was even a possibility. You told the new boss in front of everybody that nobody wanted him there. He sucked and he couldn't do the job. And you didn't think there's like a smallish chance they'd decide, well, you can't work here anymore. It didn't even occur to you. Some effing journalist. I almost dropped an F-bomb. Effing journalist you are.
3: Let's all try that today and see what percentage of us get to keep our job. We'll go into our boss and say, man, you suck. I don't want you here.
5: Right.
3: And
5: right.
3: I am not going to follow any of your orders.
7: Hanson, you go first.
3: You go first, Hanson.
5: Jack, you see that Navy SEAL and his beautiful wife over there? I'm going to walk up to her and squeeze her breasts. Well, dude, the SEAL is going to beat the crap out of you. What? Signed, Scott Pelley. What the hell? Okay, back to Leslie Stahl.
3: beat the crap out of him.
5: All right. First, a word from Incogni, and then the Leslie Stahl thing, which is very amusing. 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
5: 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Take

0: story on 60 Minutes was about child sex trafficking in Romania after the fall of communism. She visited a family that was trying to sell their four-year-old for $500 to buy a camcorder. But this is worse. The following year, she interviewed survivors of Joseph Mengele's twisted human experiments at Auschwitz. But the firing of Scott Pelley was worse. And then, because Andrew Stiles is really funny, he says, in 2020, she was forced to endure interviews with Rick Wilson and Steve Schmidt, co-founders of the Lincoln Project. But, a pretty funny thing to say.
1: Yeah, it is. I'd rather go to the famine.
0: You interviewed survivors of Dr. Mengele and said this was by far the worst experience I've been involved in or even witnessed. Oh, my Lord.
1: I wish I remembered who it was I read the other day that in their experience of somebody that like gets around a lot said in their experience, journalists are the most self-important people they've ever come across. Not rock stars. Not pro athletes, not journalists.
0: Actors.
1: Journalists are the most, I'm important to the world and everyone knows it. People on earth.
0: One more thought on this useless bag of skin.
1: Well, that's a little rough.
0: Last year, Stahl was interviewing Yarden Bibas, an Israeli taken hostage by Hamas, whose wife and two sons were killed in captivity. It's not entirely clear if Stahl viewed the hostages as victims, given her egregious attempts to empathize with the Hamas terrorists. You may recall this. When another former hostage, Keith Siegel, described how his captors were beating and starving him, Stahl wondered aloud, perhaps they're depriving you of food because they're also starving. He said, no, ooh. I think they starved me. They would often eat in front of me and not offer me food while I was starving.
1: That is a terrible thing to say.
0: Go to hell, Leslie, which will not be nearly as bad as watching Scott Pelley be fired. What a joke.
1: She's over the hill if she could say that and not catch it herself in her own mind.
0: Oh, yeah.
1: 60 Minutes is known for pretty terrible stories.
0: Was it... Scott Pelley himself, or who was it who said, this is like the death of a spouse?
1: Yeah, that one got a lot of pushback.
0: I want to beat the crap out of you, signed to anyone who's ever lost a spouse.
1: You lost your job, God. I lost my spouse, and you're saying, what? Yeah, that is, what,
0: and
1: don't
0: you
1: say
0: have
1: that aloud.
0: Tens of millions of dollars? Yeah, very similar, Scott. That's how insanely out of touch these people are.
1: Wow.
0: Ugh.
1: I got a question about dancing, among other things I need to get to.
0: If I'm one of those trafficked children from Romania, I'm going to drop her a note. So sorry to hear about your suffering, Leslie, and I feel bad for you.
1: Signed, trafficked Romanian child.
0: Jiminy.
1: That is, oh my God. All right, stay tuned.
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0: the truth out there? 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
2: When Jordan Lucas steps onto the volleyball court, it's always a serve.
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2: Even when he's not technically serving. For long set, Lucas. From blocks to spikes.
4: Lucas, solo stop.
2: The 22-year-old signature celebrations are his calling card and the cause of millions of social media views.
5: I just came across this. I can't pause the television. I just came across this this college volleyball player who is the first person that I'm aware of. He's a gay dude, and he leans into like being really swishy gay in his like taunting of other players. His way of in your face. And he's unbelievable volleyball player, like just ferocious. And he jumps up and he spikes it in their face. And then he kind of puts his hands on his hips and waddles back to the line to serve again, shaking his butt at him and stuff. Just very, like effeminate, gay, like stereotypical. He goes over the top with like, I just dominated you. It's interesting. Nobody's ever done that before. And on this ABC News, Good Morning America, they talked about all the various athletes. Travis Kelce shoots the arrow every time he gets a first down, and people have stuff like that. But this guy's stuff is all very swishy gay, and it's gotten tons of attention. It's pretty cool. He's also an unbelievable volleyball player.
6: Yeah. Well, you do you, brother. It's an interesting way to go, but,
5: yeah. It's funny that that's never happened yet. I got a question. Speaking of gay.
6: You know what's funny is I have this instinctive reaction that, all right, is this now going to be used by the LGBTQIA plus minus over the power of seven folks that I'm supposed to now approve of everything, blah, blah, blah. That whole the plus and the Q and the T and all, because I've never had any problem with gay people at all. Now I feel like this defensiveness. I'm trying to be sold something. Just I'm speaking from the heart here, right from Joe's ticker. Back to you.
5: Speaking of gay, I was going to talk about dancing. I saw an ad up there, Serena Williams. She's back in tennis, and some ad that she's doing where she was dancing, and she's a really good dancer. Can you learn to dance if you, or is it something you just either naturally can do or can't?
6: I think it's probably like music. You got a set range. If you work real hard, you can get to the top of your range.
5: Would I probably know by now if I have some talent for it? I've danced before, but I always hesitate too because I just don't feel like it's something I could do. But I've wanted to watch. Are there like YouTube videos where I could? I just want to do like just kind of basic. If I end up on a dance floor at a wedding or something like that, I can kind of dance around to a pop tune, you know?
6: Surely there are YouTube videos dancing for bad dancers.
5: Yeah,
6: because I believe I may be even like eligible for government disability money. I'm such a terrible dancer.
5: Like I watch Jimmy Fallon do it all the time. You ever watch Jimmy Fallon dance? He's flipping believable.
6: Yeah, yeah.
5: Silly Can you talented. Learn anything like within 100 miles of that? I never know what to do with my feet.
6: I've got a good friend who's tall, good looking, successful, and is a great dancer. And yes, I secretly hate him. I'm like, oh, I can't even imagine. Maybe it's like pole vaulting. Give me a pole. Let's see how this goes.
5: Set the bar really low, and I don't mean that as a metaphor. I mean the bar needs to be low.
6: The only question is what part of me is going to go snap.
5: And said, I should do that. That'd be good posting for the social media. I'll watch some YouTube videos and see if I can, I'll start and see if I improve over time.
6: Yes.
5: Man, if I learned to dance, I might start going to the club, on Friday nights and getting out there and doing my thing.
6: They would be glad to see you there at the club. Oh, yeah. Cool, it's Jack, they would say as you walk in.
5: My jeans and cowboy boots. If you miss an hour or a segment, get the podcast Armstrong and Getty On Demand. We've done a lot today.
6: Another action-packed hour coming up?
5: Damn right.
6: Fantastic.
7: Armstrong and Getty.
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4: News this hour at Town Hall. I'm Bob Agnew in Washington. Today's SpaceX IPO set to make Elon Musk the world's first ever trillionaire. Here's Bernie Bennett.
5: Elon Musk is officially the world's first trillionaire on paper after the rocket, satellite, and AI company SpaceX raised a record $75 billion in its initial public offering. Once the stock debuts on the NASDAQ, market makers will begin matching buy and sell orders to find an opening price as the world's most valuable private company ceases to be private. Unusually, SpaceX priced its IPO at a fixed $135 share. SpaceX will raise around $75 billion, comprising 555 million shares, with an anticipated market capitalization of $1.75 trillion. Bernie Bennett reporting.
4: A key U.S. government surveillance program is set to expire today. The surveillance tool known as FISA is seen as vital in preventing terrorist attacks and catching foreign spies. It's set to expire, however, after congressional efforts to extend it came up short. Critics say the program allows the government to aim its surveillance capacity at American citizens. Former South Korean President Yoon has been given a long prison term for drone flights over North Korea's Pyongyang.
6: South Korea's ousted President Yoon Suk-yeol and his former defense minister have been sentenced to 30 years in prison in a case alleging Yoon ordered drone flights over Pyongyang in 2024 to heighten tensions with North Korea and justify declaring martial law at home. The same court had earlier sentenced Yoon to life in prison for a rebellion conviction over his short-lived imposition of martial law in December 2024. North Korea had accused Seoul of flying drones over Pyongyang to drop propaganda leaflets 3 times in October 2024. I'm Charles de la Tesma.
4: It's mixed trading on Wall Street. The Dow Jones Industrial Average doing well. Right now it's up 262 points. NASDAQ dipping into negative territory, up by about 60. More at Town Hall.
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4: Here's Rich Thomason now with the midday Wall Street Business Report.
8: Elon Musk is set to become the world's first trillionaire by selling shares in his rocket company SpaceX on the NASDAQ, what's likely to be the biggest stock debut ever. SpaceX raising $75 billion to help put people on Mars, send giant data centers the size of football fields into orbit, and take on its AI rivals. Wall Street's rebound goes on, and oil prices are down more than 3% after President Trump claimed a breakthrough in talks to end the Iran war. The president says a war-ending deal could be signed as soon as this weekend. Adobe slid 7.3% after the software company beat Wall Street sales and profit targets and raised its full-year guidance. Adobe, whose shares are down 42% since the beginning of the year, also announcing that its chief financial officer is stepping down. For the Wall Street Business Report, I'm Rich Thomason.
4: Breaking news and analysis at townhall.com. The Trump administration has paid $750,000 to charter a private yacht to evacuate a single American citizen from a remote South Pacific island.
9: The American woman was aboard that cruise ship at the center of a deadly hantavirus outbreak. So say two U.S. officials and an internal government document obtained by the AP. The woman may have been exposed to the virus while aboard that cruise liner in April. She got off that ship and flew to San Francisco before traveling to an isolated island through Tahiti.
4: That is correspondent Andrew Stewart reporting. Secretary of State Marco Rubio has signed a memorandum of understanding with the UFC to create a public-private partnership with the mixed martial arts company. That comes ahead of this weekend's cage fights on the White House South Lawn. Rubio referred to the UFC as the United Nations of fighting. In his Thursday remarks, he praised the company for bringing together athletes from countries around the world. More of these stories at Town Hall.
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1: And by the grace of God, it is finally Friday.
2: I needed to come down to see if it was actually reflecting, and it wasn't bright blue. And I'm impressed, to be honest. It reflects beautifully, and I'm not seeing it being American flag blue, to be honest. The cost is incredible. It just blows my mind.
3: I'm walking along the path next to the Lincoln Memorial Reflecting Pool, which is now open. The fencing is down, and the water is full.
4: I originally thought I'd do it for $2 or $3 million, just do a base, but now we're fixing up the exterior of it. We're doing so. We'll probably $20 million.
3: I want to note there is a worker who is vacuuming up algae buildup. The interior department says this is residual algae from the supply lines that have been sitting during construction, and it will be removed. But most of all, I'm here to talk to people for their thoughts on the project.
5: Very happy it opened up in time, not just in time for my trip, but also in time for the 250 celebration. I think it looks beautiful. It looks very dark. It does not look blue, but maybe it's just the way the sun is bouncing up.
1: Yeah, and as much as the left is trying to bitch and whine about the reflecting pool and moan and all that, they're just being destroyed because it's absolutely beautiful. You've seen the before and after photos, the overhead shots of Washington, D.C. now versus during Joe Biden. You've seen the fountains shut down being used as latrines by homeless people. Now beautiful. A metaphor for life in America under Donald Trump versus the awful, awful, terrible Joe Biden, the worst president in American history, and the awful, evil Democrat Party. They are. Anyway, welcome to the show. How you doing? Did you have a good yesterday? I had a great yesterday. Oh, my gosh. I went to Gettysburg, and I had not been on a tour or to the visitor center probably since around 2006. Now, I'd been to Gettysburg and gone and walked the battlefields, I think most recently about 2013-ish, 2014-ish, but I hadn't been back in a while. And yesterday, I took two busloads of listeners to the show from Baltimore, WCBM Radio, which is our anchor station, to Gettysburg and then back. I rode the number one bus there, number two bus back, and talked to the crowd for an hour and a half both directions, much to their chagrin, possibly. I have no idea. But I'm going to tell you, It could be something you need to do during the 250th anniversary of the country, if not coming to Washington, D.C., because I saw people crying yesterday. I saw people in our group of folks who went there weeping after the film strip. They've got this thing. It's a cyclorama. It's a painting that they made 40 feet high, and it's a complete round. And you sit in this amphitheater, and it's completely round. And then what they do is they've got this the painting of the battle going on and all around you. And then the cyclorama, which is a set of an extension of the painting that's made real, like real wagons, real dirt, real greenery and whatnot, as it meets the painting on the wall. And it is, I swear, it is the most remarkable place. And as they tell the story of Gettysburg, and you realize what these soldiers went through, the horror of what they went through, the abject poverty they came from, the misery that they suffered, and the awful end that many of them met. Enough of this white privilege bullcrap. Yesterday it was unbelievable. We had this guy named Jim Miller who is like a savant historian and a brilliant storyteller. And for an hour and a half, we were on this bus with him, and you couldn't even tell if he took a breath. He was telling this story, and he would occasionally close his eyes and relay the real words of the troops from their memoirs. And relay them like he was living it, like he was channeling them. My God, it was so good. It was so good. And then we were on Little Round Top, and I did a little video from Little Round Top. And there was a battle that he relayed, and it was the most moving part of the presentation. The famous Union charge down Little Round Top, July 2nd, 1863, at the Battle of Gettysburg, running low on ammunition, facing repeated assaults from the 15th Alabama, the 20th Maine's commander, Colonel Joshua Lawrence Chamberlain ordered his men to fix bayonets and charge down the hill, surprising the Confederates. Now, here's the interesting thing, and we're going to get to the news of the day. I just want to share this. And if you get a chance to hear this guy, I did a little live video on Instagram yesterday of this Jim Miller on the bus relaying the story, and I was not able to save the video. I'm going to try and get Jim on the show. But he talked about, and this is a metaphor for what we're confronting in this country today, the evil that has kind of fallen over our country that we're fighting back against right now. And I was talking to the people on the bus. I said, you know, the left can be beaten back with patriotism. That's my mantra. And generally, when you challenge them on anything, they're like vampires to garlic. They run and they hide in the shadows because they're cowards. They're absolutely cowards. If they're there in numbers, like, you know, when they're outside of the ICE facility and they're hurling epithets at the ICE agents, you know, they're all brave and everything. But once you punch back about a little bit, they just cower like little crybaby soy boy B words, you know. And this is kind of a metaphorical for what this battle coming down Little Round Top, because Joshua Lawrence Chamberlain and his men, they were starving. They barely had any water. Yesterday we heard about troops marching 28 miles in the hot sun with no water, no food. And then they're on this Little Round Top, and they're being pummeled, and the leader, Colonel Joshua Lawrence Chamberlain, says, "Affix your bayonets, men. We're going to charge." And they all realize they had no ammunition, and they knew they were going to die, and they began praying out loud to God to accept them into his kingdom as they charged down that hill. And as they were yelling the prayers to God as they ran down that hill toward the Confederates, who are well armed and have ammunition, they had no ammunition, and it surprised and overwhelmed the Confederates so much that the Confederates ran. The Confederates ran from men who had no ammunition but were praying out loud to God, "Save me or take me. This is my last moment. These are my last moments on earth." I'm going to tell you guys, I had no idea. And when this guy, Jim Miller, shared the story, I went, wow. And I know there's a reason why I heard that story. They were praying so loudly as they charged, unarmed, with their bayonets fixed, no bullets, at the Confederates, who overwhelmed them and had been pummeling them for days, and they were starving and they were weak, and they prayed so loudly they couldn't hear the words of their commanding officer as they charged down that hill. And all the Confederates would hear are men praying loudly to God to either save them or accept them into heaven as they confronted the Confederates, and the Confederates ran. Wow. Wow. I knew the trip to Gettysburg was going to be great. I had no idea how great it was going to be. I wanted to share that story with you today because it just took my breath away. This guy, Jim Miller, who is an older gentleman, probably in his 70s, and he leads these tours. He's written books on this, and his storytelling was so, he closed his eyes, and it was like he was channeling the words of the Confederates. We were all sitting on the bus looking at each other. It wasn't just, "And over here on the right you'll see a monument," to whatever. It was him speaking and channeling the words of these men, and you have no idea the poverty they came from and the poverty they went back to. They had nothing to fight for. These men fighting for freedom for the slaves came with nothing, left with nothing. Many of them left missing limbs. We talked about there were these hospitals that went on. They made 160 hospitals out of buildings around Gettysburg, and there was one hospital. They had cut off so many limbs. There was a pile of limbs 9 feet tall laying on the ground, and there was a 13-year-old girl who was charged with others to take the limbs to either be cremated or buried. I mean, This, we can never forget our history. We can never forget those who sacrificed for us. And I was thinking yesterday, it was 95 degrees, it was hot. And everybody on the bus, they were asked, do you want to get off the bus? And people were like, no, we better stay on the bus because it's so hot. And then we thought about the men wearing wool uniforms around the same time of the year, but a little bit more into the heat of the season because it's only June now. Because it was July 2nd and 3rd in Gettysburg, and they were wearing wool uniforms with nothing to eat but hardtack and water, and starving to death with nothing. And they fought this battle. And I got to tell you, it was... I wish my father could have been there. My father was a Civil War fanatic, and he died in 1994, 72 years old. He's World War II. Veteran, he only survived. But man, I would have loved to have had him hear this guy's narrative. I swear, it was just something else. It was just something else. And as I think of that, we're at our 250th year of our birth. Donald Trump is the president of the United States. You've got the beautification of Washington, D.C. happening. You've got the fireworks returning to Mount Rushmore, among other things. You've got the pall of darkness that the Democrat Party had cast across the country being pushed back as their party is being pushed into hell as they do their death spiral, taking the wrong tack, the wrong side of God, the wrong side of good. And I know that we are at this moment for a reason. I know that there is a reason why I am here and you are here at this moment, why we have crossed paths. And yesterday was just another piece of evidence for that. Yesterday was just another piece of evidence of that. We've got so much to get to on the show today. Obviously, it is a Friday, so we have the Unusual Suspects. Tony Kennett of the Daily Signal is going to join us at the bottom of the hour. Welcome to the show. Please come inside. If you want to chime in, 800-922-6680. This is the Rob Carson Show.
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18: In times of fear, World Vision has been there for the most vulnerable. 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
1: It is a Friday edition of the Rob Carson Show. Hope you are having a good week. It's already the 12th of June. Summer will be arriving, I guess. What is it, 20th, 22nd? I guess it's officially summer, but anyway, I had a couple days off this week for a number of things. Tuesday, day off, and then yesterday go on a trip to Gettysburg, and then I'm going to be back on through the summer, essentially. You know, I've had, as far as official days off this year, not work days off, like just Rob taking a day off this year, one. So there you go. I'll begin doing another day off, beginning in July, and then maybe late in the summer. But I like what I do for a living, so that kind of helps. Kids are in town, by the way. The kids are in town. Son and I kind of hit butt heads a little at the beginning, because men do that, right? We kind of butt heads. We haven't seen each other in a while. My daughter's here, and my son is here, and enjoying some time together, which is kind of nice. Washington D.C. is beautiful. The Democrat Party just hates the fact that Donald Trump is making D.C. beautiful. It's so beautiful here, and the fountains, and then there's this big UFC arena, and the Democrat Party, they feminized men. They said that masculinity was toxic, among other things. They said that women could become men and men could become women. So the Democrat Party has assaulted both sexes, saying that men are toxic and awful, and somehow women should become men if they want to be happy, otherwise not so much. And of course, they also said that women are too stupid or dependent on men to be able to get an ID after you get a divorce. Oh, my God. It's unbelievable. And then, of course, on top of everything else, 7 Democrat-led states have pulled out of the Great American State Fair, an event celebrating America's 250th anniversary, because they're such petulant, awful, wretched people, including the fat parade balloon, J.B. Pritzker in Illinois. Oh, my God. The Illinois won't be represented in the state fair. Oh, no. Oh, what do they got in their souvenir booths, like a chalk body outline, the kits, police tape. Really? Oh, no. We want Illinois there. I mean, it's such a great state. The outbound migration from the state is so great because it sucks. So 7 states have decided to be complete, jerks, and not celebrate the 250th anniversary of America because Donald Trump is the president. How awful are you people? I mean, honestly, it's our party. You're not invited. We thank you for disinviting yourselves. That's the greatest thing in the world. This is CNN talking about the UFC fight, which, by the way, the UFC is paying for everything down there. They got this glorious MMA fighting rink, and it's incredible. It looks awesome. And anybody with an ounce of testosterone, or even women who love men who actually have testosterone, would absolutely, real women and real men love it. Not soy boy latte drinking, whatevers, and women with pink hair who hate men. They're going to hate it. But here's CNN with Abby Normal, Abby Phillips, hosting and talking about the whining about the great MMA rink and the fact that they need so many porta potties down there for some reason. And Scott Jennings gives her a little what for.
2: The UFC says that they're going to be footing the bill, which includes the new octagon cage, which is very visible, and the back of the White House, and a substantial amount of perishable.
1: I know there's an octagon cage on the grounds of the White House. How kick butt is that?
2: Food and as many as 494 porta potties.
1: Yeah.
2: But that still doesn't mean that there has been no taxpayer money spent on this and other logistics.
1: Wow, boo friggity who.
2: This continues to be one of the more perplexing things happening.
1: No, not at all. It's really cool, Abby Normal.
2: At the White House.
1: Nothing perplexing about it at all. It's America.
2: I do wonder, Scott, why? Why are we doing this?
1: It's the 250th anniversary of America. It's on Friday. One of the days we're going to celebrate this year in the 250th anniversary of America. It's also Donald Trump's birthday.
3: 94 porta potties.
2: That's a lot of porta potties.
3: Somewhere Grand Platinum is booking an airline.
2: $60 million.
1: Somewhere. 494 porta-potties somewhere. Graham Plattner is booking an airline ticket. That is spectacular. We've got to hear that again.
2: Scott, why? Why are we doing this?
1: Yeah, you know what? You wouldn't be questioning if Obama was doing it. But, you know, the only thing they do with when Democrats are in office is, like, I don't know, have the Trans Day of Visibility, hijack the Easter egg roll, and transgendered women flash their breasts.
3: 494 porta-potties.
2: That's a lot of porta-potties.
3: Somewhere Graham Plattner is booking an airline ticket.
2: $60 million.
4: Yeah. Contract.
3: I mean, look, here's what I think.
1: What?
3: This is a cool thing.
1: Yeah,
3: I saw it today, by the way.
1: Awesome.
3: I was out on the street.
1: Me too. I saw it the other day.
3: Testing the sound. I mean, it looks pretty cool.
1: Oh,
3: it's part of the America 250 celebration.
1: Yeah, we created MMA fighting.
3: It's not uncommon for presidents to have interactions with the entertainment world. Happens all the time.
1: Yeah.
3: Doing it on the South Lawn of the White House is a little unusual.
2: You can see it glowing there.
3: But that's okay.
2: It's actually even more...
1: It's our party. You're not invited, Abby Normal.
2: When the lights are fully on.
3: It's crazy.
2: Yeah.
3: And the video boards are cool. But I think we need unusual things for America 250.
1: Nothing is unusual as transgendered women showing their boobs on the White House. Meanwhile, here's what Democrats are doing. They're vandalizing the lawn, the mall near the World War II Memorial.
5: If you own a gun, you know how important it is to have your sights dialed in. And that's what you're going to
6: see down the National Mall. The numbers 8647 appeared in the green grass, not far from the World War II Memorial. We don't know how extensive this damage is and whether this is easily repairable, but it's not just the vandalism that's notable. It's the message. 8647 has become a mainstream way to show disgust with President Trump.
1: No, it's to kill
6: 86
1: him.
6: Usually means to axe or kill something,
1: kill
6: usually
1: yeah,
6: used in the restaurant industry. And 47 traditionally references President Trump, as he's both the 45th and 47th president.
1: So they use some sort of maybe herbicide to do a giant 8647 on the grass down there, and I hope when they find the B-words who did this, they prosecute the hell out of them, throw them in jail for a while, because it is not only a threat against the President of the United States, it's vandalism of the National Mall. Honestly, done with your darkness. We don't need to live in darkness anymore. It's our party. If you want to come, you can come. If you don't, who cares? Who cares? Let's take a break and come back. This is the Rob Carson Show. Hey, guys, it's Rob Carson with another great deal from Birch Gold. 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

0: talking about?
1: I want to see elections be honest. And if a state can't run an election, I think the people behind me should do something about it. Because, you know, if you think about it, a state is an agent for the federal government in elections. I don't know why the federal government doesn't do them anyway. But when you see some of these states about how horribly they run their elections, what a disgrace it is, I think the federal government, when you see crooked elections, and we had plenty of them, and by the way, we had them last time, but go to 2020 and look at the facts that are coming out. Rigged, crooked elections.
2: If
1: we have areas, take a look at Detroit. Take a look at Pennsylvania. Take a look at Philadelphia. You go take a look at Atlanta. Look at some of the places that horrible corruption on elections. And the federal government should not allow that. The federal government should get involved. These are agents of the federal government to count the votes.
3: That is Donald Trump saying maybe we ought to federalize the elections across the country. I'm not so sure I would want Democrats in charge if that were to be happening. But here to discuss this and oh so much more, Tony Kennett, of course, from the Daily Signal, and also does a wonderful show on WIBC in the heartland of America, Indianapolis, Indiana. Tony Kennett, how you doing, bro?
4: It's been a decent week, I'd say. It's getting better as things go along, you know.
3: Yeah. I took a day off yesterday, went to Gettysburg, and I hadn't been in a very long time, and they had this storyteller on the bus named Jim Miller. And, bro, I wish you could have been there. It was, people were in tears. This guy was such a storyteller, and he would close his eyes, and, like, it was channeling the soldiers. He used their words, and it was buddy, it was something else. It was really something else, man.
4: It's incredible that you mention that, because I don't know if you've seen all of the videos this week of the Europeans who have come over to the country amid the World Cup. Have you seen these? All of these Germans and Swedes, and they love this country. They've been here. No one ever told us how incredible the United States of America is. I can't get enough of it.
3: I like to say the Democrat Party is they're dying like movie vampires descending into hell, trying to grab us kicking and streaming. Nothing too inflammatory there. But that said, it's true. And if you see, like, for instance, all of the fountains, which were latrines for the homeless. Yeah. And then, of course, the glorious reflecting pool, which was an algae pool under Obama, and he spent three times as much money to fix the damn thing. And every time I go down to the reflecting pool or the Lincoln Memorial, you know what I see? The people who love America are not from here.
4: It's
3: remarkable.
4: And finally, and this is one of the reasons that I'm so optimistic, and I saw a lot of people this week playing footsie with this, oh, the Schrodinger's deal with Iran, maybe it happened, maybe it isn't. There are so many excellent things that I am seeing in this country right now. Are there a few things that frustrate me? Always and absolutely.
3: 100%.
4: But when I go out and I talk to Americans and, yes, tourist Europeans, I'm reminded how freaking phenomenal this place is and how many good things are actually going on.
3: You know, when I saw Sunny Hostin last week on The View, like her opinion matters, saying that... Such fool. She's a spoiled, entitled adult child. She says that America has been a failed experiment, even though London and Paris existed for 1,000 years with the same people and resources, and they were still using the streets as a latrine. And one of our founding fathers discovered frickin' electricity, and we played golf on the moon 50 years ago. She says we're a failed experiment.
4: This is the same Sunny Hostin of the same View that said Democrats need to suck it up and vote for the man who was likely messaging little girls on Kik that they're running
3: brother.
4: For the Senate in Maine a week ago?
3: Yeah. And you know what's funny? He's saying that all of this is in his past, and, you know, he's been redeemed even though he had the Kik, the damn Kik profile. He was still doing stuff a year ago when in his marriage. I feel like he isn't going to make it to November because you've got people like here's the latest from Republicans or Democrats. They're all saying the same thing. You know, it's up to the people of Maine. I'm busy with my own campaign. I think something is going to drop, and I don't think he's going to make it to November. What do you think?
4: So, I mean, I have to, I know what you mean, like a lot of the Democrats who are coming out to say it are all saying the same thing, but Democrats are not saying the same thing regarding Plattner. The strategists, a lot of staffers, some of the congressional candidates in Maine running for Jared Golden's seat in the House, they are saying, this guy needs to get out of here, he's going to drag us down, we're going to lose if he doesn't. Oh yeah, the actual Democrats in Maine are sounding the alarm. We said this, shared this on the show last night. There are various Democrats, and again, the strategists, the guys that you know, that they forced me to debate during the day. They're like, yeah, I really think it's bad. CNN is saying that Plattner is like a scourge you just can't ignore.
3: Really? Now listen, I want you to hear.
4: July to get rid of him.
3: Okay, listen to Chris. This is Chris Coons.
0: Look, Casey, I've got my own reelection campaign to focus on.
3: Yeah.
0: And I have lots of current colleagues who I am helping and supporting.
3: Yeah.
0: Whether it's Sherrod Brown, who is seeking to return to his seat, or others like Mark Warner, who I am campaigning with and supporting.
3: Distraction.
0: I know Susan Collins. I've worked with her. And I understand and respect why the voters of Maine have chosen someone who is an outspoken, a forceful progressive, someone who is...
3: Okay, so that is some of the you know, the major players, Democrats in Washington, D.C., Mark Warner, Chris Coons, and others. But you're saying the complete opposite is coming out of people in Maine.
4: Yes, but see, that's the thing.
3: Good.
4: You put up,
3: good.
4: You know, Chris Coons, or you put up someone from the Delaware or the Connecticut political class, and they are always going to fall out and say, well, the people of Maine or whatever, but when you actually look at those who are on the ground, they're looking around and saying, we did an internal poll. Internal polls are supposed to shift 8 points in your favor. That's why it's internal.
3: Yes.
4: And the internal poll for him has him a point ahead of Collins.
3: Yeah.
4: That's a major wee-woo warning, sound the sirens kind of moment. So I think that what you're getting ready for is a Joe Biden-style switcheroo, probably near that date in July, which is their cutoff point.
3: So it's going to be Janet Mills, you're thinking?
4: I think so. I think that, again, she has play in Maine. I think that she would actually give Susan Collins enough of a run for her money. I mean, again, if Thune had if John Thune, the Senate Majority Leader, had a brain, he would leverage Susan Collins' campaign money to get her to flip on the filibuster.
3: Yeah.
4: But he's not doing that. So it'll likely be Janet Mills.
3: Yeah. I would like to delay Graham Plattner's exit from the race as long as possible. Kind of like what the IRCG is doing, with the peace deal. Maybe not the best comparison, but I would like to keep him in as long as possible so she doesn't have a race in. And again, we kind of have a Kamala Harris, just a very short time and a lot of money that aren't going to make a difference.
4: Well, I had a meeting with some of the Republicans involved in Susan Collins' campaign just this week. And to go ahead and lay on your suspicions there,
3: yes,
4: we are absolutely holding back certain things that
3: good.
4: We do know about Graham Plattner right now. For example, Fetterman kind of let the cat out of the bag and said, he's sending pictures of his junk.
3: Uh-oh.
4: Now, have I seen these pictures personally? Praise the Lord God Almighty, no. Do I absolutely know they exist? Yes. Are we 90% sure at this point he sent those to minors?
3: What? Oh.
4: Now to be clear, no one would be sitting on anything that is referred to the DOJ for investigation.
3: Yes.
4: And all I can tell you is this. Yes, the DOJ is currently starting to poke around his messaging profiles. That's all I'm at liberty to say.
3: Wow. Okay. Well, you know, the suspicions may be true. They certainly are suspicions. We all had those suspicions. But now at least you sound like you know a little bit more than we know. But you know what? You're the guy. You're Tony Kennett. That's why I have you on the show, brother, because you're awesome. And we're going to continue this conversation on the other side of the break. This is the Rob Carson Show.
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3: Hey, guys, it's Rob Carson with a shout-out to KSCOHealth.com and Dave Michaels of the Mineral Way for sponsoring my program on KSCO. Nearly 30 years ago, Dr. Joel Wallach revolutionized the health supplement industry with his Dead Doctors Don't Lie lecture, which has been heard by over 100 million people. Doc's basic message is that everyone who dies of natural causes dies of a nutrition deficiency caused disease, and that vitamins do not work to create optimal health without the necessary mineral cofactors present. That's why he founded Youngevity, his premium quality health supplement company 25 years ago, to help people get and stay healthy through nutrition.

0: The media and our friends in the Democrat Party kept saying we needed new legislation. We must have legislation to secure the border. But it turned out that all we really needed was a new president.
1: No one is any of us. We need one thing. Something the man speaking after me has been fighting for 60 years. We need a political revolution. They have taken. They took so much. They began to think that we didn't exist at all.
2: Now, that is just a Graham Platner speech. I put some scary music behind it to kind of show you. This is a very dark individual. This is a very, very, very dark individual. No sense of humor. A complete creation of the political class. He made $5,000 as an oyster farmer.
3: Oh, don't get me started. Don't get me started on Mommy's Little Influencer Oyster Farm. So again, you know, I grew up in the Midwest. I grew up on a farm. All right.
2: Yeah, me too.
3: I never claimed to be a salt of the earth farmer. However, I have spent a large part of my life working on a farm. I know farmers. Number one, obviously, they don't act like that. Number two, you don't have a farm that just has one customer buying your crop.
2: Yes.
3: Mommy's restaurant, which, by the way, according to the restaurant documents, she doesn't even make enough, she doesn't even get enough oysters from her little baby boy's oyster farm to fill her own restaurant. She's got to go to Sam's Club.
2: I'm trying to figure out why, I'm trying to figure out how somebody on full-time medical disability can become a senator.
3: Rob, you knew what you were doing when you said that, don't you?
2: What?
3: Okay.
2: What?
3: So, when this man comes home from his tours of duty in the Marines, he gets home and he immediately turns around and he signs up and applies to work for Blackwater, which again, you know from private conversations we've had, I'm not against private military companies at all. I will say, however, he worked for the scummiest one ever, and inside of it, he had a bad reputation. And that man has the gall to claim that the Marines gave him PTSD. You do not have crippling PTSD, come home, and then turn around and work for a contracting organization. You don't do that.
2: No.
3: And then says that, well, all Marines are evil and racist and awful and all this other. Dude,
2: Yeah, I know. I'm the same way here. I just kind of want to, let's move on. And I haven't been spending a lot of time on Carmelo Anthony's awful family. And this, because I think this, the people who are, you know, going and urinating on the victim's grave and whatnot and all of this, I haven't spent a lot on it because I really don't have time to focus on anything but Austin Metcalf and his family.
3: About 35 years.
2: Yeah, and exactly this the little B word. I hope he's very popular in prison. But his family's claiming that he is destitute, even though they got $650,000 donations online that they spent on a house and an Escalade. And now they're, I mean, honestly, a sad thing is that Carmelo Anthony's family doesn't give a rat's behind about him either.
3: No. But again, this is always the grift. You see this from a lot of the racial activists in the country.
2: Yeah.
3: They don't actually care about the people who they claim are being beaten or wronged or whatever. They want their 15 minutes of fame so they can get in front of the camera and ask some questions so that Jasmine Crockett can get out there and fake a brand new accent that the Tyler Perry producers wouldn't even touch. So that you can be impressed. Are you impressed, Rob? Are you ready to pay him reparations like Lee and Ayanna Pressley you're calling for? Do you feel the vibe?
2: Well, you know why they're proposing reparations is because they're losing so many black voters, and this is the last ditch effort. They're doing another government check, and it's never going to happen. That's the thing. They're never going to get the reparations. They just keep saying it, and then when they don't get the reparations, they can say it's the Republicans. That's what that's all about. So they're increasingly desperate because they're losing black people from Democrat voter rolls, particularly among men, because they're done with this nonsense. And then also because of the SCOTUS decision. So last-ditch effort is reparations 2.0, and it's not going to work.
3: I mean, that's why you've got Larry Reed, the emasculated podcaster, going, you know what we need to do? We need to go to Africa. We need to leave America. We need to drain them of their value, which I love the idea as though inner city culture

0: is what makes America America.
1: Yeah.
0: No, honey, sweetie, baby. But anyway.
1: He says he wants to. Now, but here's the problem. There are a whole bunch of sub-Saharan African nations over there. Which one are you going to choose? And have you talked to them about it?
0: Yeah, that's exactly my point. Have you ever talked to someone from Botswana or Nigeria? What do they think about American inner-city culture? I don't think they're going to be with open arms.
1: And this idiot, this Larry Reed, says that Africa is the land of milk and honey. If I'm not mistaken, we periodically do massive concerts to feed starving people over there. They never do that for us.
0: You know, Rob, I think you might have a bit of a point there.
1: I know. And Somalia is such a wonderful place. They just come over here and take from Americans and open Learning centers. So why in the hell would you want to go back to Africa?
0: Now that's a good point. Although if you do go to Africa, I'm told that the United States will wire you money. So if you're trying to get money,
1: that may
0: be the move.
1: And you know, honestly, as American citizens, as black people in America's inner cities, frequently you're overlooked, and the money's been going to illegals. So maybe you could do kind of a circuitous route by exporting yourself to Africa and then reapplying for government benefits from America over there.
0: You see, if only you wore a turban, you would be a very rich individual, my man.
1: Oh my God, it's so wonderful! It's just so rich. It's a rich target. Garden of targets that are happening right now. And I, too, am optimistic about the future of the country. I'm optimistic about the midterms. We are in the throes of battle. Don't get me wrong. But as I mentioned to the guys on the bus yesterday to and from Gettysburg, I said we are battle-hardened veterans. We're not battle-weary. We've been through 10 years of this, and we aren't going down anytime soon. So I'm optimistic, bro. You got to get to D.C. before the end of this year. I'm serious. You got to get here during the 250th, okay?
0: I'm planning on it, but don't tell anybody just yet. Moves are happening.
1: All right, good. We'll see you here. I do have a loft. Where can people check out your awesome podcast, bro?
0: YouTube.com/Daily Signal is where you'll find us this evening. It'll be fun or your money back.
1: Fun or your money back. All right, Tony. Talk to you soon, bro. Have a glorious weekend. Let's take a break and come back. This is the Rob Carson Show.
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0: called Gun, and it's a remake of Everyone's a Winner. Listen. It's a really nice cover. Really nice cover. 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For Birch Gold, here is Wesley Hunt talking about Carmelo Anthony, the murderer.
1: Austin Metcalf is dead. May he rest in peace. And he was stabbed to death by another person who is now going to spend over 30 years in prison, as deserved, because that's what we call murder in our society. Now, if you've noticed, I didn't mention anything about race. This is pretty an open shut case as the way I see it. But also keep in mind that Austin Metcalf is not going to have 35 years to live. If you really want to talk about this, the real victim is the kid that's never going to wake up again, and his grieving family. Also, the fact that the left, and you talk about the woke mind virus, is willing to even bring up race in a situation is really disheartening to me. How about this? As a parent that has three children, I will ensure that you don't bring a knife to a track meet. You see, when you go to a track meet, it's just that. It's supposed to be competition. You're supposed to.
0: Yeah, and Carmelo Anthony's family are as filthy and awful as he is. He's going to rot in prison. I hope he stays there for 35 years, but even his mother doesn't give a crap about him. They took $650 for his $650,000 for his legal defense fund and blew it on a house and an Escalade, and now he's destitute and in prison. That's how awful his family and his supporters are. Second break and come back. Hour number two of the Rob Carson Show on the Friday. Coming up next.
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3: Breaking news at Town Hall. I'm Bob Agnew in Washington. Today is the day that a key U.S. government surveillance program that could be beneficial in the war against terror, but has some concerns about domestic surveillance, is all set to expire.
4: The surveillance tool, seen as vital in preventing terror attacks and catching foreign spies, is set to expire after congressional efforts to temporarily extend it failed in bipartisan fashion. Friday's expiration would be a significant lapse for the law known as Section 702. It's unclear how soon lawmakers would be able to revive the spy program. That's even after President Donald Trump said he'll nominate a new national intelligence director who's more palatable to both Republicans and Democrats than his initial pick. Still, there may not be an immediate drop-off, given that a court order from March authorized these government surveillance powers to remain in effect for another year. Bernie Bennett reporting.
3: Also at townhall.com, Ed Donahue reports on another indication from the White House that the war with Iran could be coming to a close.
5: The president has said a deal would be done quickly before. Why is this different?
6: Because they've taken a pounding. They've taken a pounding like very few people could take.
5: The president talked about the high price of oil and gas because of the closure of the Strait of Hormuz.
6: When oil comes down, everything else comes down. And most importantly, we have a deal that Iran will never have a nuclear weapon, which was the whole purpose of what we had to go through to get this.
5: He believes Iran's supreme leader has signed off on a deal. Ed Donahue, Washington.
3: And today is a day, a deadline for getting the name of Trump off of the Kennedy Center. His handpicked board, though, at the center is mounting a last-minute effort to keep the name on the building, despite that earlier judge's ruling. On Wall Street right now, the Dow Jones Industrial Average up by 340 points. A high-tech NASDAQ doing well. It's up by about 90. And the S&P 500 up by 35 points. You'll find more on these stories at townhall.com.
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3: The government's evacuation of one U.S. citizen from an isolated Pacific island is drawing attention to the strain on the State Department budget for unforeseen emergencies.
8: The Trump administration put up $750,000 to charter a private yacht to evacuate a single American citizen from a remote island in the South Pacific. She'd been aboard a cruise ship where a deadly outbreak of hantavirus occurred. The woman had gotten off the ship before passengers fell ill. She'd traveled to Pitcairn Island, which has no airport. British authorities had sought U.S. assistance to get her out when it was determined she may have been exposed to hantavirus. Along with rapid evacuations from the Middle East and possible Ebola evacuations, the State Department's budget for unseen emergencies is at its lowest level in 7 years. Ben Thomas, Washington.
3: Japan's H-3 rocket returned to flight last night with the debut of a new low-cost variant as badly needed for the country's new flagship rocket program. Breaking news at townhall.com. At least 3 tornadoes have battered communities outside of Chicago, leveling homes and ripping down trees.
9: Twisters have pounded communities near Chicago, leveling homes and ripping down power poles. Storms have also grounded flights and knocked out power for hundreds of thousands across the Midwest and Northeast. A large funnel cloud swept through Merrillville, Illinois, located about 33 miles southeast of Chicago.
3: That is correspondent Andrew Stewart reporting. When it comes to boasting about support for President Trump, few, if any, candidates outdo this guy.
10: Anthony Constantino, running in the Republican primary to succeed New York Congresswoman Elise Stefanik, has posted a giant Vote for Trump sign atop his upstate New York warehouse. He has recorded a hip-hop album titled Thank You, President Trump, and he gifted Mr. Trump with a big bronze statue of Trump himself. Rich Thomason reporting.
3: You'll find breaking news and analysis at townhall.com.
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0: And by the grace of God, it is finally Friday. Welcome to hour number 2 of the show. We've got a lot of stuff to get to. I believe we're going to have Mary Walter at the bottom of the hour to talk about a number of different things. Carmelo Anthony, Austin Metcalf. I haven't spent a lot of time on the case because it's very clear that, you know, he was that Carmelo Anthony is a murderer, and that he's an awful human being, and he was found guilty rather quickly because he's a murderer. And then you've got this this awful cabal of people who are, I mean, honestly, just demons from hell outside of the courthouse, threatening the Austin's family. The grieving family of 17-year-old Austin Metcalf is now receiving death threats and hateful messages on their personal phone numbers, social media, following the conviction of the and 35-year sentence handed down to Carmelo Anthony. They're literally taking pictures, urinating on Austin's grave, and you know what? Honestly, you are demonic. You are awful people using some sort of faux racism to defend a murderer. And one of the really awful things about this is that Carmelo Anthony's family, while their son supposedly they care about and are convinced that he was a victim, took $650,000 from online donations that were supposed to be for their son's defense and blew it all. While he was in custody, they just blew it all. They just partied like it was 1999, and now they're acting, you know, like all butthurt because they stole the money while their son was in jail. And now their son's going to be in jail for 35 years, hopefully every ounce of it. And they blew through the money because they're awful people who raised an awful child, and they blew through the money. Carmelo Anthony, the team convicted of murdering a fellow Texas student, family raked in $625,000. $625. And then they just filed, Anthony describes himself as a penniless, destitute, and indigent person. Too poor to employ counsel to represent me on appeal. The team's attorney, Mike Howard, said the defense has several important issues for the appellate courts to consider. An appeal is the next part of the process afforded to every American. Anthony seems to be angling for state-funded attorney for his appeal. The convict's claim of destitution, though it is hard to square with hundreds of thousands his family raised in the name ahead of the trial, the fundraiser on GiveSinGo stated the donations would go for Anthony's legal fees, but also claimed a portion would be used for the family's living and security expenses. The fundraising page was closed out after Anthony was convicted. More than $629,000 had been raised. Anthony's mother, Kayla Hayes, who's an awful woman who raised an awful son, told donors what they intended to do with the cash. This fundraiser had been established to provide comprehensive assistance to Anthony's family as they navigate the many challenges surrounding Carmelo's case. While legal defense is a part of the journey, we want to make sure, make it clear that this fund is not solely dedicated to legal expenses. So again, they partied. They just partied on the money. They spent it all. They bought an Escalade. They bought a hundreds of thousands of dollar house. And now their son's still in jail. And guess what? They're broke. And he's asking for a public defender. Isn't that kind of interesting how that happens? And of course, Jim Gus.

0: spent, yet he's busted.
1: There you go, there you go. Nice people. Just nice people, yeah. Carmelo Anthony's most outspoken supporter is arrested just hours after confronting a man and pointing in his face during a protest. Winston Jerome Parker, 27, taken into custody outside the courthouse on Tuesday for an outstanding warrant on a charge of unlawful carrying of a weapon. He's a scumbag piece of crap. Carmelo Anthony jurors fear for their lives as a disturbing trend explodes in retaliation for the verdict. There are growing fears for the Carmelo Anthony jurors amid a disturbing viral trend of agitators attacking people across the country, claiming they were part of the jury. They're actually doing that. The verdict prompted fierce backlash from Anthony supporters who say he was discriminated against. No, he wasn't. He's a scumbag piece of crap. A new trend online has emerged. Anthony supporters approaching unsuspected people and accusing them of being on the jury. One video posted by an accuser in Jacksonville, Florida, showed a man and a person who appeared to be homeless sitting on the sidewalk. The cyclist said, "Hey, wasn't he on the jury selection?" Wow. I mean, what the worst people. My Lord. The family of Carmelo Anthony, just awful people who raised an awful son. I mean, unbelievable. And then there's this talk show host, Larry Reed, calling for black Americans to go back to Africa as a solution to America's white people problem after the Carmelo Anthony murder sentence. This guy, raise your fist and march around. That's like the Black Panthers 1967 again. This guy is so dated, so antiquated in his thought, and so full of crap. It's just ridiculous. I had to play some of this guy because he's such a buffoon, and you know, it's such a tiny proportion of the people in the country, let alone people of color in this country, who would support such a thing. We are in mixed marriages. We work together. We love one another. We adopt each other's children. It has been 170 years since slavery. All of this is just falderal and stupidity, and nobody in their right mind wants to go and live in Africa again because most of it is just such a crap hole, honestly. Most of it is just an absolute crap hole. See Burkina Faso, all right? You know, see Somalia, for God's sake. But here's this Larry Reed. He's saying he wants black people to go back to Africa. Have you asked any of the countries in Africa if they want you? You have no connection to Africa whatsoever unless there's some sort of a DNA test that shows a distant lineage that ended hundreds of years ago, and so you're going to move to a strange place with no job, no ability to support you, no visa, and they're just going to take you Americans back into Africa. It'd be like me going back to, you know, Germany, Ireland, and England, and just saying, yeah, hey, man, I know that my ancestors came here after the 1900, but I want to come back and live here because, you know, Whatever injustice is, honestly, wow. But here is this moron, Larry Reed.
2: And I want you to begin to think about this America.
1: Now, do you suppose that, let me just ask you this question. How many people of color are going to take him up on his offer and go to Africa and return to Africa? Okay. Remember a couple weeks ago when Hakeem Jeffries got up there with the LCP, as Rush used to say, the National Association for the Advancement of Liberal Colored Democrats. Remember that? And he said to all of the SEC athletes, all the black athletes who go to SEC schools and have scholarships and possible career, he said, you have got to quit your sport to support us because the SCOTUS decision against racial gerrymandering. Remember when he said that? And he got up there and he looked like a moron. He said, you know, we want all these black athletes to follow the NAACP, an organization is just dated. The name is dated. It's so hopelessly dated that nobody in Gen Z in their right mind would ever say, oh, yeah, I want to follow the NAACP and give up my SEC career. After all of the rigmarole associated with that, how many athletes walked away from the SEC for Hakeem Jeffries and the NAACP? Zero. How many people are going to leave and go back to Africa because Carmelo Anthony murdered a guy?
2: And the white people problem that we have.
1: We got a white people problem. I didn't even know about it.
2: I'm going to make a statement.
1: It's because you got white privilege. Ah, shut up.
2: You know that Martin Luther King, the beginning of his work, was all about integration.
1: Yes.
2: We do know that later on that did change.
1: Yeah,
2: okay. Integration has had great benefits.
1: Yeah, yeah, yeah.
2: I think now, unless you must stay in America, unless you are supposed to be in the USA.
1: Yeah.
2: Otherwise,
1: you're an American citizen. It's probably going to be hard to just pick up and move back to Africa and tell the guys in Nigeria, hey, I'm back. I never lived here, and my ancestors, maybe a part of my DNA came from here, but we're moving back. So where's the house, and where's the free stuff like you get when you come to America?
2: If you're black, integration has had great benefits.
1: With free health care? Can we get a hotel stay or anything?
2: I'm telling you.
1: I want to open a Learing Center.
2: I'm saying this as a collective. Let's drain this place of its benefit and make our mass exodus and go home and build.
1: Wow. Nobody is going to follow.
2: I repeat, integration has had great benefits. Black people.
1: What's the opposite of integration? That's what this guy is doing.
2: For some of us, let's drain this place of its benefits.
1: All right, go ahead.
2: And make our mass exodus and go home and build.
1: Man, you better listen to what he says, because it's going to really kill our economy for nobody leaving, because nobody's going to leave and follow this idiot. And here he is claiming that, sub-Saharan Africa is the land of milk and honey compared to the most prosperous engine of individual and economic freedom and prosperity in the history of mankind.
2: Let's drain this place.
1: Drain the place.
2: There's benefits. And make our mass exodus and go home and build.
1: Come on, everybody. We're going to a home we've never known. And we're just going to move in and don't even speak the language.
2: This land ain't rich enough to hold who you are.
1: Sure.
2: You come from a land that flows with milk and honey.
1: Why did every once in a while we have to have big old concerts to feed all the starving people over there then?
2: Pulled you out of that land ancestrally and brought you to a place to where your royalty was not
1: Ethiopia, not exactly known for milk and honey.
2: Recognized. You.
1: Bags of rice from the United Nations.
2: Your black power, your black mysticism, your African.
1: Your black mysticism, what the hell is that about?
2: And spirituality, and your physiological superiority.
1: Well, that sounds kind of racist.
2: To build this country and give everybody reparations except you.
1: Okay.
2: Don't believe that America don't give reparations. They do. To the tune of billions.
1: Yeah, there you
2: go. Just never gave it to us.
1: No, I never gave it to you. I didn't get any reparations. I had to work for $3.35 from the age of 14 to the age of 23, and then I worked in fields starting at 10 years old until I was about 23, so I don't think I ever got my reparations. Let's take a break and come back. This is the Rob Carson Show. Hey guys, it's Rob Carson with another great deal from Birch Gold. 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

0: One thing I would like to see updated is the word homeless to the word unhoused.
1: How about new?
2: Moment featuring an unprecedented attack on black political representation, and therefore it requires an unprecedented response. We are here standing in solidarity with the NAACP and its call for athletes to boycott institutions within the SEC that belong to states that have unleashed these Jim Crow-like racially oppressive tactics.
3: Now, this is a national politician, Hakeem Jeffries, just a couple weeks ago, asking for SEC student athletes to quit to support the NAACP because they're protesting a Supreme Court decision getting rid of racially gerrymandered districts. And guess what? Nobody left. So if I were Hakeem Jeffries, I don't think he's this self-aware, I'd be just embarrassed and ashamed because you look like such a frickin' moron. Nobody was going to follow you, and nobody did. So now you're just looking like a moron. And this is like this Larry Reed calling for black Americans to go back to Africa because Carmelo Anthony is a murderer. That's just so fantastic. Oh, my God. It's just so fantastic. It's just wonderful. All right. Let's move on. Let's move on to some other. Oh, here's this kind of funny. Democrat lawmaker bizarrely claims black Americans will stop voting if they don't get reparations. Representative Summer Lee from Pennsylvania said during an interview on Sunday that black Americans would stop voting if they weren't given reparations. That makes a lot of sense. That makes a lot of sense. If you're not given reparations, we'll just not vote anymore. This is kind of stupid. She said she slammed President Donald Trump's anti-weaponization fund. They are playing psychological warfare, and that's what they want to do because, again, they're trying to disenfranchise you. No, you're not. Not at all. Because if you believe that you're never going to get reparations from the system, then tap out, and you just tap out of the conversation. You tap out of the system. You don't want to vote anymore. You don't participate anymore. So if you don't get reparations, you're just going to take your ball and go home. So that's the big thing right now. Some Democrats, because they are losing the black vote and they are losing support among black people because the party is such a mess and everything they say is wrong, and they've never done anything good for the black community since Lyndon Baines Johnson and the Great Society, that the last dying throes of this is we want reparations. This is Al Green. He's no longer going to be in Congress, and he's demanding reparations.
4: Not enough. We have to have reparations.
3: You're not getting that.
4: And I have a piece of legislation that calls for a Department of Reconciliation.
3: Yeah, they're like $14 trillion.
4: There can be no reconciliation without reparative justice.
3: Right. And here's an idea. Open one of those online fundraisers. Call it Go Fund Yourself.
4: There can be no reparation without reparative justice. And to have reparative justice, you've got to have...
3: Yeah, well, you know what? Your problems right now are your problems, and they weren't caused by somebody who died 170 years ago.
4: The thing that we... No, the money.
3: Oh, the money.
4: You got to have the money. Yes.
5: To establish a federal commission to develop reparations proposals for descendants of enslaved Africans.
6: IANA says pay reparations.
3: Government check, that always works.
6: You're a slave you never owned.
3: This is Jim Gossett, by the way.

0: ridiculous. It's also the sign of a dying party. It's a last-ditch effort. The Democrat Party, what they do with people of color is they promise you the sun, the moon, and the stars before the election. The election happens. They get up, leave some money on the dresser. They're not doing that anymore. And so this is the latest thing. And they're going to go really hard on this idea of reparations because it's the last dying throes of the Democrat Party trying to keep people of color on their camp, even though they've done nothing to make their lives better. Every one of these gerrymandered districts have poverty, crime, absolutely terrible schools, grievance, and of course a Planned Parenthood on a street named after a civil rights leader. That's what your Democrat Party has given you. This is why they're now promising reparations once again. Not going to work. Let's take a break and come back. This is the Rob Carson Show.
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10: 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Another important over-the-counter hormone is called DHEA. Bodybuilders love DHEA for its muscle-building properties. DHEA is also important for supporting the health of the immune system. It can be especially helpful for fighting cancer. In one study on breast cancer-prone mice, DHEA supplementation reduced tumor incidence by 50 to 100%. And if you're trying to lose weight, DHEA can be helpful for you too. In one study from Temple University, DHEA-treated mice tended to stay thin no matter how much they ate. In a second study, middle-aged obese rats lost weight when fed DHEA-supplemented food. In fact, if ever there was a hormone with lots of positive health benefits, this is the stuff. Back in the 1980s, the FDA actually banned over-the-counter sales of DHEA. These days, DHEA is readily available and reasonable amounts can be taken with rare side effects and no toxicity. toxicity. Overdosing on DHEA may lead to some acne or maybe some hair loss, but you've really got to take a lot to experience these effects, which reverse upon dose reduction. With all these benefits, DHEA can be considered the quintessential hormone of wellness. Because natural DHEA levels tend to decline as we get older, supplementing with a small amount, maybe 5 to 10 milligrams a day as father time takes its toll on our bodies, is probably a good idea. 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

0: Mary.
1: Yes, there is. We haven't been able to figure it out, but we're working on it. She joins us on the Newsmax Hotline. Mary Walter, how are you?
2: Happy Friday.
1: This is what everybody says. They go, there's something about her. I don't know what it is. It's kind of weird.
2: Maybe
1: frightening, actually. So let's talk. We got a lot of stuff to get to on the show. I want to talk a little bit about James Tallarico, because while Graham Plattner has been grabbing on the headlines, James Tallarico is trying to be reinvented, you know, from the vegan man who his girlfriend met at a gay bar. Tell me why that happened. Guy who believes there are six genders and is and God is non-binary. Here is Jim Psaki trying to explain away his lack of masculinity.
3: You can tell us, but Ted Cruz basically. I mean, I loved that. It was a great play. But Ted Cruz basically said he wouldn't use the word masculine to describe you. It seems
1: pretty clear
3: what they're trying to do here, at least to me. Not only are they going after you, but they're really trying to attack groups of people you've defended in the past, including trans people and others. What do you make of that?
4: Every Saturday morning, Mark Tallarico would mow our lawn.
1: Yeah.
4: Whether it was rain or shine, whether he wanted to or not, he insisted on mowing our lawn himself.
1: Guys do that.
4: And then without anyone asking him to, he would go next door and mow our neighbor's lawn.
1: I did that too.
4: Because our neighbor was elderly. She was a widow.
1: Yeah.
4: And my dad never talked about it.
1: Okay.
4: He just did it.
1: Yeah,
4: because that's what a man does. A man takes responsibility.
1: Okay.
4: A man upholds his commitments to his family and his neighbors. A man does what's right even when no one is watching. And here's what real men don't do.
1: What?
4: They don't lie and cheat their way through life. They don't sell their soul to the highest bidder.
1: Okay.
4: They don't steal from other people in order to enrich themselves.
1: And
4: so I've said before, and I will keep saying, that real men serve others. Weak men serve themselves.
1: Wow. I mean, what a non-answer. It's very clear he's not a manly man. He's not a masculine man. Honestly, they're trying to reinvent him. They're trying to actually, now what they're trying to do is they're trying to change the definition of masculinity. What are your thoughts, Mary?
2: Well, I don't understand how they can change the definition of masculinity if they don't know what a man is. If they think men can be women, how can they be masculinity is, it makes no sense whatsoever. They become very good at using a lot of words to not say anything.
1: Yes.
2: But they use words that make them sound like it's very, and people just shake their head. Yes, yes, yes. You know, like, well, like Kamala Harris with a Venn diagram. Well, the wheels on the bus, they go round and round. And then they're like, yes, they do. My God, she's an engineer. Right? So that's what they're doing here. He needs to mow the lawn. We all did. When I was a kid, we had to take turns. I mowed the lawn, too. Big deal.
1: Yeah, exactly.
2: It's like 2 acres. So I don't
1: know. His big story about his dad is that his dad mowed the lawn.
2: Right.
1: Really? it's just hilarious. Ugh.
2: And that's not even him. It's his dad. Not even him.
1: Yes, yes, exactly. It's like, I would never run that. I'd never mow the lawn. I mean, I'm sorry, Jen. I would definitely. My dad, when he was mowing the lawn and he was masculine, I would bring him a beer. What the hell? I don't even know. And it means,
2: just because gay men, there's not a gay man alive who has a straight father, right? Like, so because his father was masculine, it means he's not gay. What is happening?
1: I don't know. But on the other side, you've got Graham Plattner. He was asked about masculinity, and all he said is, I lift weights and I have a truck. And that's not being a man either. In either one of these guys are not good examples of men, and certainly not masculinity.
2: No, no, no. This is the problem the Democrats have. They know they have a man problem, so they tried to cure that by trotting out white men for Harris. And we remember how that went?
1: Yes.
2: So they started by trying to. The problem is Democrats, because they can't define what a man or a woman is. And I think in the back of their minds, there's like an alarm bell going off. No, that guy is 6'4". He has a beard and a mustache, and he wants you to call him Tiffany, right? And so in the back of their brains, they know deep down inside that makes no sense whatsoever, right? So they, in their attempt to make, you know, the reality, what they see, you know, make reality conform to what they think it is. they have this existential crisis that they don't know what anything is anymore. They don't truly really know what a man is. So that, to your point, they trot out Graham Platt, and they're like, we found one. We're like, he's a Nazi. Yes, but he's very masculine. Okay, he cheats on his wife, and he basically, according to one woman, kidnapped her, held her against her will.
1: Yeah.
2: Because they would call that, last time I checked, toxic masculinity, right?
1: Mm-mm. You know, and I think what it is, Mary, is that the Democrat Party cannot get a good and decent man to be a candidate. And I do mean that. I mean a good and decent, strong man, because anything that the Democrat Party stands for right now is the opposite of that. If you believe boys can become girls and compete in girls' sports, all of this nonsense and all of this LGBTQRSTU nonsense, you can't be a real man, father in good standing. You've got to be some sort of a radical, indoctrinated intellectual. And those are the only people they can get.
2: Exactly. They can only get the soy boys, right?
1: Yes.
2: Because their women are more masculine than they are.
1: Yes.
2: It's the world turned upside down for them. And I think some of them are starting to realize that none of this makes sense. But yet there's a group of them who sit there and applaud because Kamala Harris says the wheels on the bus go round and round, and that sounds very important.
1: Yes. Now, see the congressional baseball game if you need an example of soy boys versus real men. I mean, what a spanking that was. Dear God, did you see Eric Schmidt from Missouri?
2: Yes.
1: Dude, if I did that, I wouldn't be able to walk for a week. And he's pushing it as far as age and diving for baseballs, by the way.
2: He messed up his face and everything. He went for it. For it. But this is, again, I'm surprised Democrats even fielded a team because it's probably, they're not allowed to have, well, you can have women on the team. But, you know, it's probably considered toxic because it's a sport and people get hurt.
1: Well, if they did a congressional women's softball game, then some of the guys could pretend to be women and play on the team.
2: Very true. Very true. But even that, I doubt would even happen because the women on the left are very old.
1: Yeah, Oh, could you imagine? What's her name? The purple-haired one from, to her trying to. What's her name? She wouldn't be. From HR Puppet Stuff.
2: Yeah, she does. And it's unfortunate. And I feel bad. You know, I don't like to criticize people's looks because she can't help it. That's what God gave her. But she didn't have to make it worse by dyeing her hair purple.
1: She really pointed out the bad stuff. Now, on the other side of the break, you had mentioned a piece from The Bulwark, The Gravest Insult to the MAGA Womanosphere. That's coming up. I've got a couple things I want to throw at you, too, as well, Mary Walter. This is the Rob Carson Show. Hey, guys, it's Rob Carson with another great deal from Birch Gold. 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

0: poor little Democrats. Are you guys okay today? I came in to check on you. Every time Trump does something good, you guys spaz out. Would you guys shut up and let him work?
1: God is non-binary. Trans children are God's children, made in God's own image. Modern science obviously recognizes that there are many more than two biological sexes. In fact, there are six.
2: Did they teach you in Sunday school that Jesus Christ himself was a radical feminist?
3: And you wonder why at the congressional baseball game the Republicans once again killed the Democrats 11-2. Unreal. Unreal. That's the best they have to offer right there. That's Mary, who would find that attractive?
4: A

0: Now, we all know that gay men never marry heterosexual women, right?
1: Well, it's interesting. I'm from the People's Socialist Republic of New Jersey, and I think we all remember Jim, I am a gay American, McGreevy, right?
0: Yes, yes. Well, when I was in college, I had a college professor who used to hit on me all the time. Welcome two daughters, and then I had friends where the husband, they had two daughters, and they were married, and all of his friends were in theater. Oh, my God, stop it. It was like, okay, whatever.
1: Well, you know, Rob, yes. Guys like you sometimes are just irresistible to both genders.
0: Well, you know, I mean, I can't help it. I'm just who God made me, Mary.
1: You know, when you got it, Rob. You just got to admit it. You know,
0: Now, in this piece, you're talking about a MAGA woman, and is engaged, I guess, to a guy who appears to be rather effeminate.
1: Yes.
0: And go ahead. Continue your thoughts.
1: I'm just saying yes. And so the worst thing you can do is point out the fact that the fiance appears to be effeminate.
0: Yes.
1: That is like the ultimate insult. But listen, I do know some women. Well, you know, to your point, my old dermatologist was married and had three kids, and I would come home and tell my husband, because my husband's a physician, I said to him, I go, you know, doctor, he goes, yeah, I'm like, you know he's gay, right? And my husband says, he's got a wife and three kids. I'm like, and? I'm like, and? And you know what happened? And his wife was beautiful, by the way.
0: I know what happened.
1: Exactly.
0: Yeah, he left him.
1: We all know what happened.
0: Yeah, of course.
1: I'm out of the closet singing show tunes.
0: Yeah.
1: And he's got a boyfriend. And, you know, divorces the wife. He's got a boy, you know, got a boyfriend and has just let it all hang out. We're just like, we're like over the top now.
0: I mean, it's obviously you could have masculine gay guys, you can have effeminate gay guys, you can have masculine.
1: Yeah.
0: Lesbians, or you can have effeminate lesbians, they're living a lie. But
1: feminine lesbians are just male fantasy lesbians, okay? That's all that is. That is something created by
0: that's
1: Hollywood
0: true.
1: For men.
0: That is,
1: okay,
0: that is
1: just,
0: true,
1: that's
0: yeah.
1: Just because men run Hollywood, and it's just to fulfill your fantasies. All right, so that's number one.
0: Yeah,
1: and
0: that's true.
1: You can, and masculine gay guys are called bears, okay? Because they're not the ones with the great bodies. They're
0: gotcha.
1: The ones who, you know, who are a little bit chubby and, you know.
0: Hairy.
1: And
0: hairy, I'm assuming, right?
1: Like
0: Right. Yeah, exactly. Gotcha. It is interesting. Because, you know, listen, I don't care if you're gay, straight, whatever. Who the hell cares? Bisexual, by the way, just means promiscuous. I'm just going to tell you that right now. Bisexual means you'll sleep with anybody. I'm not afraid to say that now. It's not like, you know, choose a team. It's you'll sleep with anybody. That's what bisexual means.
1: Listen, bisexuals are the people who order surf and turf when you go to a restaurant because they can't make up their mind.
0: So let's talk about some other things here. This is kind of interesting. Would you get in one of those self-driving taxis?
1: Hell to the no.
0: What? Really?
1: You haven't seen the stories where the car, you know, gets in an accident and so you can't get out of the car?
0: Yeah.
1: Seen those? You can't get out of the car because the car's been in an accident. Or when they get, you saw the one where they had the four cars, the four Waymos at an intersection, and there was a traffic light. It was just a stop, and so they all just sat there, and you're stuck. No. Hell no.
0: You know, that's like being at a four-way stop in Minnesota, because it used to be anyway. If you get four Minnesotans at a four-way stop, they will die in their cars out of courtesy to allow the other person to go. They will. They found skeletons filled in four-way stops with Minnesotans who were too polite to go.
1: That's really funny.
0: Meanwhile, in New York, that never happens. That never happens. But in Horrified Couple, the Waymo apparently was afraid of the police. So this Waymo, this couple, San Francisco, the Waymo car, the police decided to go after this vehicle, and the vehicle apparently recognized the police car had done something in its past, and took off in high speed pursuit. The police in high speed pursuit, and they said, "That's it, we're dead. We're going to die here in this car." But the car ran from the police, Mary.
1: That is the wildest. Like, who programmed that? These are just like programmers that are just like totally messing with this stuff.

0: Just to see, like, every now and then, like, okay, we're going to make this one for slip free.
1: No, no, no. Here, on the Carfax, it says it was owned by a BLM member.
0: Well, then it's okay. Wait, then it's okay because you're afraid. So it's they're fine. That's a harm no foul.
1: Unbelievable. You know, yeah, listen, I think the self-driving car thing is amazing. I think by the way, I tried to buy some damn stock today, and E-Trade won't let me do it for some stupid reason. That said, it's going to revolutionize how people with disabilities, how blind, how the deaf can travel and become more, less dependent. So I think it's fantastic. It's also going to put to bed the DUI industrial complex, and a lot of lives will be saved as well. But I do understand your reticence when your Waymo car might run from the police.
0: Listen, I'd rather my Uber comes and the guy doesn't speak a lick of English. Last driver I had, he just put it into the Waze, and that's how he was going. And so I said to him, I go, well, you can make a right here, and it's shorter, and you can make a left, and then you come right into the, and he just looked at me. He spoke Chinese. He didn't speak a lick of English at all. And I sat here, and I thought to myself, if we, like, for whatever reason, get an accident or something happens or I'm having a medical emergency, you know, he's taking me wherever I'm supposed to. He is not stopping because he can't understand a word I'm saying.
1: I know. That was one of the biggest laugh lines yesterday. On the tour buses from to and from Gettysburg that is on, I announced the bus driver, and I said, our bus driver speaks English and can read the road signs, and the crowd went nuts.
0: Well, good to see you're keeping the bar low with your tourism, venture.
1: Whenever I do, in front of an audience, I keep the bar very low. You should know that, Mary. Where can everybody find your glorious work online and on TV?
0: Okay. Follow me on X at Mary Walter Radio. That's where I post all of my Newsmax hits. Tomorrow, 12:30, I will be on Newsmax with Rita Cosby. My live cast is on Tuesday evening, 7:15 p.m. Eastern Time. This week, we're having Dr. Carol Lieberman, the terrorist therapist, will be on with us.
1: All right, I love it, Mary. Have a glorious weekend. We'll talk soon, okay?
0: Bye, honey. Have a good weekend.
1: All right, let's take a break and come back. This is the Rob Carson Show.
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0: Coming up, next hour, we're going to talk to Christian Toto, Hollywood in Toto. And the Apple TV has got a new series that I discovered. My kids are in town, so I'm back to binge-watching a little TV. I normally don't do that because, you know, I sit by myself at night in my living room with nobody else. And it's kind of weird to binge-watch television by yourself, you see. So, you know, there's that. It's called Widow's Bay, and it is on Apple TV. Oh, my God, it's so good. It's like Northern Exposure meets The Shining. Brilliant, brilliant, funny, and terrifying. There's at least one scare that will make you pee your pants. It's unbelievable. It's a brilliant show. I'm through 5 episodes of it. Wasn't as crazy about the flashback episode to the 1600s, but the first 4 episodes, phenomenal. The sea hag, oh my God. The scary clown, oh my God. The party, the cocktail party. Oh, it's like Rod Serling meets, I don't even know, Jerry Seinfeld. It's called Widow's Bay. I love it. I think it's absolutely excellent. Well cast, really well cast. And again, my kids told me, they're like, Dad, there's going to be times in this one episode, during an episode, there's going to be one time where you are scared witless, and that is what happened. But it's not a bad thing. I don't like the horror genre. I don't like gore. It's not gory. There's no gore. There's no nothing like that. It's just classic Twilight Zone. I don't even know, Stephen King's Cat's Eye meets like Northern Exposure. It's just good. It's just good TV. And again, I would never discover this on my own because I sit by myself and watch television by myself, and I would never watch television like that. So anyway, we've got a whole bunch more coming up. An update on the judge in Atlanta who was having sex in her chambers. We've got some very funny audio for that. We've got some more Platner news, among other things. And again, Christian Toto, final hour of the Rob Carson Show on a Friday. Do not go anywhere.
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2: Breaking news at Town Hall. I'm Bob Agnew in Washington. Police following up on a shooting in West Texas today, and we get the latest developments from correspondent Willie Nelson.
3: At least one person is dead, and multiple others are hospitalized following a mass shooting in Midland, Texas. City officials say 11 people were shot during the attack. 9 victims remain hospitalized, with several undergoing surgery. Authorities say the suspected gunman is also dead. Willie Nelson, Washington.
2: Dangerous weather making its mark today through the Midwest as weekend approaches.
4: Aerial footage shows huge trees on top of crushed vehicles and window panes blown from tall buildings. At least 3 tornadoes ripped through communities near Chicago Thursday. Police warned residents to take cover in Merrillville, Indiana, about 33 miles southeast of Chicago. When it was over, trees and power lines blocked streets. Homes were damaged and the roof of part of a high school was ripped off. In Streator, Illinois, local TV news shows a husband and wife trapped in the rubble of their home being rescued by police. The mayor says they're just grateful there have been no reported deaths. I'm Donna Warder.
2: No doubt Democrats in Maine would like to move on from the issue of Graham Platner's tattoo, but the Nazi-linked symbol on the Senate candidate's chest continues to be front and center in the headlines.
5: We are now hearing from yet another ex-girlfriend of Platner. The Democrat candidate for Senator of Maine had a Nazi-linked tattoo, but claims publicly he didn't know what it meant. His ex-girlfriend says that's a lie and that Platner absolutely knew what the symbol was. She tells a reporter that she said to Platner, as a person who's a leftist, I immediately looked at him and asked him, is that a Totenkopf? And he told her that it was, but he decided to keep it as a reminder that the United States was the evil bad guy overseas.
2: That's correspondent Laura Winters reporting. Platner set to face incumbent Republican Senator Susan Collins in November. More from townhall.com.
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2: A well-known golfer has been thrown out of his longtime golf club after an incident involving a woman.
7: Phil Mickelson has been kicked out of a San Diego golf club for inappropriate contact with a female employee. That's according to Golf Digest, which cited multiple sources as saying Mickelson is no longer welcome at the Farms Golf Club. That's where the six-time major champion has practiced and played for two decades. A spokesperson for Mickelson refers to it as a misunderstanding that has been cleared up. I'm Geffen Coolball.
2: Mexico opened up the World Cup with a 2-0 win over South Africa in front of a boisterous home crowd at Azteca Stadium in Mexico City yesterday. Julian Quiñones scored the first goal of the World Cup in the 9th minute of that matchup, booting one right through the legs of the South African goalkeeper, Ronwen Williams. Today, the U.S. and Canada both hit their opportunity for a fast start in front of their own respective home crowds. Breaking news at townhall.com. The Texas Attorney General's office notifying the Big 12 of potential legal action coming from Texas Tech.
8: This follows a court order allowing quarterback Brendan Sorsby to regain NCAA eligibility despite gambling on sports. The Big 12's executive board met Thursday to discuss options after a Texas court issued a temporary injunction Monday that prevents the NCAA from enforcing its ban on Sorsby. He had been ruled ineligible after betting on his own team while in Indiana. Big 12 Commissioner Brent Yormark says the board will meet Monday to decide on a course of action. Keith Peters reporting.
2: The New York Knicks holding a 3-1 lead in the best-of-seven NBA Finals now against San Antonio. Just one win away from what would be their first title since 1973. The Knicks can clinch with a victory in Game 5 on Saturday night. You'll find more on these stories at townhall.com.
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0: And by the grace of God, it is finally Friday. Friday. What a week it has been. It's hot. It's hot where I live in the 90s and whatnot. Yesterday, went to Gettysburg with listeners. It was the first time that I'd been to the Gettysburg Visitor Center, and it's called a cyclorama. And it's this massive painting that was done. It took 11 months and dozens of people to do it, and it's absolutely stunning. And they've made it into a 40-foot-high circle around you, and it's a theater. And then at the base of it, they've done landscaping to make it look like the battlefield, like with wagon wheels and I don't know, fencing and all the things that you saw. So it looks like the landscape of Gettysburg, and then it becomes the painting, and then the painting. And I posted on Facebook yesterday at Rob Carson Show, if you want to see it. I've been so bloody busy, I haven't been able to post all the photos on Twitter and whatnot, but it was something else. And if you haven't been in a while, it was better than I could have ever imagined. The last time I was there was like 2006. So I had a kid and a toddler. I had a baby and a 6-year-old. So I don't think I was able to take it all in like I was, but yesterday I was, and yesterday we had a guy named Jim Miller, who was a storyteller, on the bus with us, and this guy was just brilliant. I'm trying to reach out to him today, and I'm not going to. I would refer to the opening monologue today in today's show if you want to hear about the defense of Little Round Top and how unbelievable the story is. Go to your usual podcast platforms, look up Rob Carson Show, listen to the opening monologue about this, and I'll just in a quick recap. Union Colonel Josh Chamberlain told his men, fix bayonets. They had no ammunition, they had no bullets, and he said, we have to charge the Confederates. The Confederates had been waylaying them on Little Round Top, and it's this rocky hill with a kind of volcanic rock sticking out, you know, and whatnot. And so they fixed their bayonets knowing that they were going to die. They were going to die. There was no chance that they could make it down that hill to take out the Confederates with no ammunition. And so they prayed aloud. They shouted their prayers at God in heaven as they ran down that hill towards the Confederates. And they were so loud in their prayers, asking for God to accept them into his arms or to save them, one or the other, that they couldn't hear the commanding officers. All you could hear was them coming down that hill, praying out loud, and the Confederates retreated. The well-armed Confederates retreated. How does that happen unless it is a godly act? I'm going to get Jim Miller, if I can, to tell this story like he did to our group yesterday. Because it was this man, you should have seen him. Older gentleman, white beard, hat on, and he just talked nonstop for an hour and a half, just stopped nonstop like this constantly. And he'd close his eyes, and he had memorized the words of these soldiers as they shared them in their journals and when they were interviewed, and he channeled them. It was an extraordinary visit. Everybody on this bus were enraptured by this man, Jim Miller's words, and he would just close his eyes and disappear into the story. He talked about the war horse. There was this war horse that was shot 14 times, and this old horse survived, lived longer than General Lee, this horse. It was, oh my gosh, I wish I could relay it to you. Listen to the full monologue first hour of the show. It was something else. And by the way, I do believe we still have a few seats left for the big trip coming up in October 25th through the 9th with tours and travel. And I'm telling you, if you've been watching all the stories about the reflecting pool and all of this, you will know that this is the time to come to D.C. So go to travelwithrob.net, travelwithrob.net. I know you're being tempted by coming out here. I'm going to be going to the Reflecting Pool tomorrow morning. I think I'm going to do a quick Instagram broadcast from the Reflecting Pool. It's unofficial. It's not a sanctioned event. It's just me going down there. I want to see the dang thing. So come down. In the meantime, you know, we got to do something. We've got to do Who Caught the Stupid Update. Yeah.
14: Stupid. People.
15: Just plain stupid.
16: Stupid is stupid, doesn't it?
17: Who caught the stupid?
0: So you know what elites say? You know what Democrats say? You know what the left always says? They say, make the rich pay their fair share. Make those who are well off pay more because it's fair. It's only fair. It's only fair. But not when it comes to their Washington Post subscription. Listen, who the hell reads the Washington Post? Who still reads the Washington Post? Did you know they built this bridge, the Woodrow Wilson Bridge. He was a piece of crap president. He was a socialist, and they built the bridge for him. And it's a drawbridge. Did you know that they spent hundreds of million dollars on a drawbridge since I left D.C. and came back? And it's named after Woodrow Wilson. You know why they named it they made it into a drawbridge? Are you ready for this? Because the Washington Post is right up river, and they bring these barges with these big rolls of paper on them, and they won't fit under the bridge. So they made the dang thing a drawbridge for the Washington Post. At least that's the story that I heard, and it wouldn't surprise me. It wouldn't surprise me. If you want to argue with me or whatever, send me a note. But that's what I heard. The Washington Post faces a class action lawsuit filed in the D.C. Superior Court on Thursday after Legacy Paper's recent use of reader data to set subscription prices, a practice referred to as surveillance pricing. The proposed class of readers argue in the suit the Washington Post turns its audience pricing profiles based on demographics, their activities, and whatnot. And this would include socioeconomic status, because you're looking at all sorts of things like what you buy and whatnot. Surveillance pricing since at least December 2024, in which not a single subscriber was aware of the post-surveillance pricing or secret harvesting of subscriber data. The law does not allow this contact. State attorneys general across the country, along with the Federal Trade Commission, have begun investigating companies that engage in surveillance pricing, using consumers' personal information instead of market forces to set individual prices. So basically what they were doing is they were finding upper-class people who made a little bit more money and charging them more, which, if I'm not mistaken, Zohran Mandami is cool with. And so I didn't say cool whip. I said cool with. They're completely different things. Cool whip is a dessert topping that I used to eat right out of the freezer. I know, it isn't even food. And Hakeem Jeffries is also kind of a creation of toxic chemicals that you don't want to ingest. That said, he's cool with it. All the Democrats would be cool with this. If you have more money, you should give more. Bernie Sanders, he should be completely cool with this. So the Post had to disclose a surveillance policy in which New York required companies to set prices using based on consumer personal data to do so. The class action includes several reactions from subscribers who were outraged by the revolution. They call it, listen to this, they call it price gouging essentially. Paying a penny for the Washington Post is price gouging. Paying for the Washington Post is price gouging. Who would want to buy that piece of crap? That said, outraged by the reaction, one customer comparing the scheme to a grocery store charging two customers different prices for a loaf of bread, with the only difference being their browsing habits. That sense of unfairness became even more powerful when customers compared notes on their pricing publicly. One frustrated user described seeing a renewal jump from $170 to $260. My God, you're spending $260 to read the Washington Post. You won't miss it if you've got that kind of money to spend that kind of money on something that stupid. Honestly, what are you complaining about? Canceled in response, then later clicked to an article and was shown a new subscription offer again, referencing the older, lower annual price. Another person immediately got asked, why was yours $170 originally? I managed to get it for $60. $60. So they had this policy which allowed the company to gather subscriber information, analyze their cookies, I know, and browsing history, and compile comprehensive profile of the users. But apparently, Democrats who read this paper, who think that rich people should pay their fair share, have a real problem with rich people paying a little bit more for their newspaper.
14: Stupid.
15: Just plain stupid.
16: Stupid as stupid does,
0: Mr. Stupid. And again, if you pay anything
17: for the Washington Post, you're stupid to have a good
0: term. If you pay anything to get the Washington Post, you're bordering on stupid. Let's take a break and come back. This is the Rob Carson Show. Hey, guys. guys, it's Rob Carson with another great deal from Birch Gold. 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
15: This is Pastor David Lewis with today's Moment of Truth. Do you notice how upset everyone gets when someone uses what they call the N-word? And we all know what N-word we are talking about. The word is offensive, no doubt, and shouldn't be used. But the reason it's on the government's hit list has more to do with wokeness than it does with racism. What bothers me as a Christian is that a bigger fuss is made over the use of a pejorative than is made over taking the Lord's name in vain. No one raises their voice in opposition when people ask God to condemn someone to hell. After all, that's what damnation is, or when they use the name of Jesus in a cursing manner. We need to be aware of who it is that we're offending. Jesus said, don't be afraid of those who can only kill your bodies but can't touch your souls. Fear God, who can destroy both the body and soul in hell. People need to get their priorities straight. Political correctness is not only destroying this country, it can destroy you too. 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This is Pastor David Lewis at the Cub Hill Bible Presbyterian Church.
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0: Would I launch strikes in Mexico to stop drugs? It's okay with me.
1: Boom, boom, boom, boom, boom.
2: Bang, bang,
1: bang, bang, bang.
2: Boom,
1: boom, boom, boom, boom.
3: How, how, how, how. That's one of my favorites. Big Head Top of the Monsters doing Boom, Boom, Boom. There you go. John Lee Hooker song from way back. I'm kind of a music guy. Kind of a music guy, in case you didn't notice it. We have a phone call on the line. Alice from Catonsville, who happened to be on the Gettysburg trip yesterday. Alex. Alice, welcome to the Rob Carson Show. What's up today?
4: Oh, my gosh. Well, we've been really busy around here because I'm trying to move furniture and stuff. But yesterday was wonderful. I had to call, and I had to thank you so much for arranging that trip. It was more than touching. It was amazing, and it was heartfelt.
3: Yeah.
4: And I'm so grateful that I had the opportunity to go yesterday. It was amazing. And
3: now, Alice, did you get a chance to see Jim Miller, the guy who was the tour guide, or were you on that bus?
4: I was actually on bus.
3: You're on the other bus. But I tell you, I recall talking to you and your husband yesterday, and I looked over and I saw after the cyclorama and after the film that you, and there were several people who were in tears over this. I mean, literally broke it up over something that happened 170 years ago.
4: It was hard.
3: And I'll tell you, you know, in our 250th year of our birth, in a time that we have so much wealth of riches, it's embarrassing compared to what those men. And what I think was real yesterday, we're patriotic people celebrating the 250th year, but recognizing how ungodly hot it was yesterday, and thinking of the young men wearing wool starving and going without water
4: the entire time. I kept thinking about that, especially because I have five boys and I have two girls, and I cannot imagine how horrific it would be to have sons out there on the battlefield doing that. And it was overwhelming. And as a mother, it just, you want to run out onto that battlefield and tell them to cut it out.
3: I know. It was, if you could have heard the Jim Miller conversation, there were some things he made so real. He talked about how there was this, they made like 160 field hospitals, and they were amputating limbs for months. They were amputating limbs for months, and there was this hospital where there was a 9-foot pile of limbs that had been severed, and they had children, you know, a young girl, 13, who became a nurse, effectively disposing of the limbs.
4: Buried them.
3: We can't even imagine the horrors. And we have to be reminded of this, Alice, because you've got so many kids now who can order Uber Eats, and they be and whine about everything, and they've been through nothing. They've been through nothing. So.
4: Agreed. And I have to also give a shout-out to Robin and Patricia, who came all the way from North Carolina. They were lovely. I was so happy to meet them. And there was Bob and Ray. I think they were in your bus too. And they were just so much. And Bob gave the most beautiful prayer
3: at lunch.
4: Grace on the lunch. Yes.
3: It was such a
4: great experience, Robin. Again, I have to thank you for doing it, hon. It was wonderful.
3: Alice, I appreciate you. Have a glorious day. Appreciate you. We're going to do more stuff like this. And again, we got that trip coming up in the fall, which is going to be amazing. It's going to be amazing. Yeah. There was a thing about the crowd yesterday. Everybody there is proud of America. And not enough with this nonsense, this ridiculous nonsense from the left. You know, hating on America during our 250th year, hating on America. It is, I'm just done with it. I'm done with it, to be quite honest. Done with it. If you don't want to come to the party, screw you. Seven Democrat states are not coming to but they're doing all the states fair here. Seven Democrat-run states are not going to participate because Donald Trump is president. Screw them! We didn't want you there anyway. All you do is make things foul. All you do is stink things up. Don't come. Don't come to the party. If you do not love your country enough to attend, regardless of who the president is, screw you. Honestly. Don't come. You would have made it suck. Sex, Lies, and Secrets, federal judge Trisco public. You heard about this? Judge Eleanor Russ, career and case law under scrutiny. For years, Judge Eleanor Russ secretly was passed down from law clerk to law clerk. They whispered about the sultry jazz music that imitated from her chambers when an uniformed police officer, a man they called her visitor, disappeared into her private office. The clerks would sometimes hear the unmistakable sounds of sex from behind the door. They chalked it up as one of the burdens of working for Judge Ross, who routinely rubber stamped their draft orders and added little else before issuing them as rulings. She was going through the motions. Bow chicka bow. One day last year, a clerk finally had enough and reported her. The complaint led to a month-long judicial investigation that involved courthouse interviews and the seizure of a beige office couch cushion that was tested for bodily fluids. Oh, that's just nice. That is nice. Did you hear the audio last week? This is one of the clerks recording her outside the chambers last year. This is actually real. Yeah. She was nominated to the bench on 2014 by Barack Obama. The report from the Judicial Committee documented Judge Ross' year-long affair with a high-ranking police officer also concluded that she had improperly attended a campaign event for an unnamed district attorney. This was pretty much hell for the people who clerked in her office. Her office was the 17th floor of the federal courthouse with two couches, a meeting table, and windows that overlooked the Atlanta Falcons Stadium. Among the decor in her chambers was a picture of Justice Ruth Bader Ginsburg with a quote from Beyonce and Drake song, and the quote is, "All them fives need to listen when a ten is talking." Apparently, the officer must have thought it was the clerks told the Times that their stomachs churned when they realized what was taking place, but coupled with their actions, it also represented something fundamentally painful to them, that a person with the role they revered, a person whose job it was to decide American laws, seemed not to care the way they cared. So. She's a normal person. They actually did an interview with the police officer. With the police officer, he was questioned about what happened.
5: You had sex with her every time you met, didn't you? Didn't you? Liar!
6: He's badgering the witness.
7: It's his witness.
5: You slammed her, you dumped her donuts, you gave her dog a sausage. You stuffed her like a Thanksgiving turkey.
7: All right, it's true, okay?
3: There you go. That's the actual audio of the police officer in closed-door testimony. Or it could be a Jim Carrey movie. That said, coming up on the other side of the break, we've got Christian Toto. I'm going to talk a little bit, obviously, about this the show that I'm kind of digging. But also he's got some other news from Hollywood, including Jimmy Kimmel's cruel attack on Spencer Pratt explained, and Kimmel's Graham Platner joke proves Trump broke his brain. That, among other things, on the other side of the break, as we continue with one of our unusual suspects on Friday. Because you know what? Believe it or not, conservatives also like to watch movies and television. I know it's kind of weird. Normally, you just think we talk about politics and whatnot. Christian Toto, Hollywood and Toto, by the way. Make it a favorite on your browser. HollywoodandToto.com. Let's take a break and come back. This is The Rob Carson Show.

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6: 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I've been studying healthy bodies for 35 years, and what I've got to tell you may shock and surprise you, but if you listen up, it may change your life. This study was published in the European Heart Journal warning physicians that a drug called digoxin, which has been used for centuries as a pharmacological intervention for cardiovascular disease, may actually be a cause of death and strokes for patients who have heart problems. It should be ironic, but unfortunately it's not. Almost 7 million Americans with heart failure and arrhythmias, including AFib, are being prescribed one of the most cardiotoxic of all medications. The typical dose of digoxin, which is derived from foxglove, is on the order of 0.2 milligrams, about the size of a grain of salt. And even if slightly more is taken, side effects ranging from depression and fatigue to strokes and heart attacks and death itself are possible. How do you like that? You take a drug for heart failure that lists as one of its most significant adverse effects, heart failure. Heart disease was relatively rare until modern times, and nothing says disease of modern civilization more clearly, with the possible exception of diabetes, to which heart disease is related. While prescription drugs may help us in the short run, they come with a significant cost in dollars and side effects. But no one has to be a slave dependent on a prescription drug, especially not one as malicious as digoxin. Because of the important relationship of lifestyle choices, diet, eating less sugar, and getting enough regular exercise, there are simple steps that we can all take to keep our heart happy, healthy, and strong without drugs and without side effects. 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

0: 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One of our unusual suspects is, of course, Christian Toto. HollywoodInToto.com. You should make it a favor on your browser. You should listen to his podcast as well, YouTube. Hollywood in Toto. Christian Toto, how you doing on this Friday, man?
1: I'm great. How are you?
0: I'm good. You know, my daughter and my son are back with me and staying with me. My son this week, and then my daughter will be staying the rest of the summer. One of the things that I've enjoyed with them is binge-watching television, and we got back into it with this show on Apple TV called Widow's Bay. I had mentioned it to you. You haven't had a chance to check it out yet, but it is absolutely incredible. Remember Northern Exposure? Remember the TV show Northern Exposure?
1: Oh, yeah.
0: It's very funny. It's kind of dry, very wry, very, not laugh out loud, you know, like Seinfeld, but very smart, very funny, and you combine it with The Shining.
1: Oh my!
0: It is something else. My kids, Christian, told me that Dad, you're going to enjoy the show. You're going to notice that there's a real sense of humor to it. And then once an episode, it's going to scare the hell out of you.
1: Ooh.
0: And it does that. Now, do you scary stuff? I'm not a scary stuff guy.
1: I love horror. It's my favorite genre. I love
0: really?
1: Being scared. It's a jam, and it is like a, I don't know if it's a fight or flight. It's maybe for me, it's just pure escapism. When I'm feeling stressed out, I've had a hard day. There's something about watching a horror movie that scratches an itch with me. And I'm often not proud of that because sometimes the stuff I'm watching is pretty grueling. I mean, I've seen the Terrifier films, which are gory beyond.
0: Don't do that.
1: I don't recommend that. It's
0: or like the Saw. I don't think Saw is terrifying. It's just grotesque. But this is like I'll just tell you. There's one where there's a scary clown, and it's only for a fraction of a second, but it's enough to scare the hell out of you. There, it almost is kind of like you remember Twilight Zone. You remember the smart ness of the Twilight Zone. They'd come up with these scenarios, whether it be wishing away a kid, and you know, kid wishing away people in the cornfield, and the picture of the guy's head bouncing up and down like he's a jack in the box. I mean, oh my God, you know, that's what it kind of reminds me of. It's smart, and it combines these odd scenarios. It's an island, by the way, off of the East Coast, Widow's Bay, and people who are born there can never leave or they'll die, and the island is cursed. It's just so good.
1: You know, speaking of scares, brief scares, do you remember the movie Invasion of the Body Snatchers?
0: Oh, God,
1: yes. A microscopic scene where a dog and a person were fused together by the body snatcher pod. And it scared me silly as a kid. I still remember it.
0: Meanwhile, for people my age, it was the Wicked Witch of the West. And I'm on Haunted Your Nightmare. Now that's nothing, right? That's nothing. Before we get into the other things, I just saw that Barry Weiss is going to basically be CBS editor-in-chief. We saw what had happened with Scott Pelley. And I got to tell you, you want to talk about arrogance and hubris, that you would go to an editorial meeting, in any boss's meeting, and dress down your new supervisor and expect not to have your butt kicked out, and then go to the New York Times and badmouth your employer. I mean, what? He's proven everything that we thought about him.
1: It's pretty remarkable. And the fact that he doesn't seem to be aware of how absurd
0: he sounds.
1: He compared, listen, he's had a job for a very long time. I have sympathy for anyone who loses a job after a very long time, for sure. He compared that to a spouse being murdered. I mean, that is so beyond the pale. I can't believe he said it, but these people are so insulated, they don't realize who they sound like, why it's so embarrassing. But it is, listen, this is the kind of shtick that Jimmy Kimmel should be teeing off on nightly, but he doesn't, he ignores it.
0: You know, if what you say is true about media jobs, losing media jobs, and akin to having your wife murdered, I'd be one of the biggest serial killers in history. I mean, just unbelievable. Because you know, I've never. You know that scene in The Bridge Over the River Kwai when they blow the bridge up at the very end? That's what Scott Pelley did with the bridges between him and CBS News.
1: And listen, You don't do that. I've left jobs and I was under less than wonderful circumstances, but I didn't burn those bridges. I didn't take the people to task. I could have. Maybe I should have. Maybe it was the right thing, the wrong thing. You just don't behave that way. It's just wildly irresponsible. And if you trash the boss like that, you will be fired in 99% of the jobs.
0: What also I found to be interesting is that if you watch 60 Minutes, you can tell how ungodly biased they are. I mean, they deceptively edited a Kamala Harris interview, and it cost the network $16 million. And yet Scott Pelley appears to be completely clueless as to his own personal biases. That, to me, is just unfathomable. I have friends like that here in Washington, D.C., who used to quote the Washington Post when they wanted to argue against my conservatism, and I would say, you're quoting the Washington Post, and you expect me to think that's credible. He's taken that kind of unbiased or a very biased opinion and put it to the pedal to the metal, because he is truly biased.
1: He has a quote I heard him say, we're biased? Show me the metric that says that we're biased.
0: Oh.
1: Well, I've been reading polls of the last decade where each year there's a new poll saying it's even more biased than the last year. How could he miss that if I'm just a regular person and I'm not a vaunted CBS employee?
0: Well, this is what is causing their demise, and they don't see it. They are committing suicide themselves, and the same goes for Jimmy Kimmel. The same went for Stephen Colbert. They know they're biased, though. That's the difference between them and Scott Pelley. Scott Pelley hides behind the shield of vaunted First Amendment journalism when he is really kind of wiping his rear end with the Bill of Rights.
1: What's amazing is you could just fire up that old Google machine and say liberal media bias or media bias, and the thing's going to light up like a Christmas tree with all these polls and all these stories and all these things. He doesn't even want to do that, or is he just refusing to do that? I don't know which is worse.
0: Well, you know, I don't like to watch MSNBC. I know what I'm going to get on MSNBC. And so maybe it's kind of that vibe going that he doesn't want to know. He's plugging his ears. He's humming, la, la, la, la, la, la, I don't hear anything. But whatever it is, it's caused his demise. He's been invited by a couple of other unemployed people. I believe it's, I'm not sure who it was, Jim Acosta. Hey, come join us online with Joy Reid. And, you know, I mean, really? That's where you're going to go from 60 minutes? it's laughable. It's laughable.
1: How the mighty have fallen.
0: Well, yeah, and exactly. And when you see people like Nick Shirley, 23-year-old guy, not a particularly well-spoken individual, but he's just delivering the truth. He's just delivering the truth. And Scott Pelley could not save himself. He is literally self-immolating and not even realizing he's on fire. We've got a couple other stories I want to hit on the other side of the break about Jimmy Kimmel that I'd like to talk with you. More with Hollywood and Toto's Christian Toto. Go to HollywoodandToto.com. Again, go to as it's fascinating. We'll take it and come back. This is the Rob Carson Show.
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0: Trump's election.
1: No! No! Why?
0: It's the gift that keeps on giving. It's the Rob Carson Show.
2: I watch 60 Minutes. I watch Nicole Wallace. I read the New York Times on Sunday. Not every day. I know what they're saying, though. But I do that. They don't do what I do. They don't watch Newsmax. None of them do. And as a result, they don't realize that they are completely out of touch with half of the country.
3: Yeah.
4: What was the feeling about that particular

0: Amazing. It's amazing. I mean, just the lack of curiosity. I mean, if he's really asking that question, gee, just ask a friend, ask a neighbor, go on Twitter for 5 seconds, do that Google search, and you'll get all the information you want. But he doesn't want it. He doesn't want to do that, apparently.
1: No, and it is voluntary ignorance. That's what it is. It's voluntary ignorance or just absolute deny. I don't even know. It's Let's talk about stuff. There's a lot of great stuff on Hollywood in Toto, including Jimmy Kimmel's cruel attack on Spencer Pratt explained, and Kimmel's Graham Plattner jokes prove Trump broke his brain. Let's start with Graham Plattner. Spencer Pratt.
0: Yeah, well, I mean, listen, it's one thing if he doesn't want Spencer Pratt to win. Okay, that's fine. I look at the ruin that is L.A. I don't know how you come up with that conclusion, but fine.
1: Yeah.
0: But he really, after it looked like Spencer Pratt was going to lose that race, and of course, a real comedian might say, gee, that polling that takes like 3 weeks to get done, you know, the counting the votes, you think that'd be suspicious, but he doesn't go there.
1: Yeah.
0: He just basically mocks Spencer Pratt. Says, well, you said you might leave the city if you lost. Well, we rented you a U-Haul, and bye-bye, Spencer Pratt.
1: Now, is that what he did?
0: That's exactly what he did.
1: Oh,
0: what happened
1: geez.
0: To punching down? Remember you couldn't punch down? This guy just lost an election, and he lost his house. He lost all his belongings. And what Spencer Pratt said in response to Kimmel was, hey, thanks for the U-Haul, but I don't have any belongings because my house burned down.
1: Now, Spencer Pratt has just put out a new video, and he says he's not going anywhere.
0: Hmm.
1: And I'm going to share that very shortly on the show here. But that's what he's saying. He's not going anywhere. I think he's going to fight this. I'm, of course, not alleging any fraud, even though, Top Ramen over there was 20 points behind election night. I'm certainly not alleging any fraud, Christian Toto. That would be foolhardy without proof. But clearly, he's not going to go anywhere. Kimmel's Graham Plattner joke proves Trump broke his brain. What's that all about?
0: So he finally brings up the fact that, hey, there's a candidate out there who's got a Nazi tattoo and has got about a bucket load of scandals behind him. And there could be more. Every day there's a new story about Plattner. And he said, you know, well, at this rate, he might actually end up running for the presidency under the Republican ticket. That was his joke.
1: Wow.
0: He turned a Democrat with all this baggage, which his fellow Democrats are rallying around, and said, well, he's so unhinged and so disturbed and so Nazi-esque, the GOP might make him president.
1: It's just unbelievable. That's just insane. You know, I've been talking about conservative comedy ascending because the left can't be taken seriously anymore. Right now, we're on the cusp of we've lost what was the David Letterman program. I said that you had the Johnny Carson pass the baton to Jay Leno, Jimmy Kimmel, or I should say, Stephen Colbert was passed the baton and beat Late Night to death with it. We're on the cusp of not only losing that show, but also next is going to be Kimmel. There's going to be two massive voids in what was Late Night, and trust me, I'm looking at that in Washington, D.C. We'll just leave it at that.
0: Yeah, it's just an amazing state of affairs. Listen, late night TV may just go away based on a culture, based on changing attitudes, maybe the way we consume content today. We just go on YouTube or other platforms to find those gags.
1: Late night's not going anywhere. It's just not going to be late night anymore.
0: Yeah, I mean, those hours of the night will still continue, but we would have Colbert to haunt us, that's for sure.
1: Exactly. I did see Masters of the Universe, a review on there, you know, is a big thing. He-Man was really big, I think more so for millennials. I noticed that Denny's had, for some reason, a Masters of the Universe He-Man menu. That makes sense. Denny's, you know. I get the Skeletor pancakes, and what the hell, I don't even know. But apparently not that great a movie.
0: Yeah, you know, and the thing that's weird about it, you're spending all that money on a movie that appeals to basically Gen X, and that's fine. That's great. I'm Gen X. I appreciate that. But the kids today, I don't think they care about He-Man. I don't think it matters to them.
1: No.
0: The older generation didn't grow up with that, so they don't care either. So why would you spend all that money on a project where you've got a very limited audience? It just doesn't make sense.
1: Yeah. If they would have made it Soy Man, it would have been much better. All right, Christian Toto, where can everybody find your podcast and your glorious work?
0: Well, it's on YouTube. Just punch in Hollywood in.

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1: If you don't start watching Widow's Bay, I'm going to be very disappointed in you. You've got to do Apple TV. I'm telling you, and I'm going to text you this weekend. Have you watched it? I'm going to text you at 2 in the morning if I have to. You get on that show. All right. Thanks. Take care, bud. We appreciate you. Let's take a break and come back. This is the Rob Carson Show. Hey, guys. It's Rob Carson with another great deal from... 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Everything's expensive right now. How am I going to buy gold? 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
1: Not going anywhere. He's not going anywhere. That just came down the pike here. But, yeah, Spencer Pratt is not going anywhere. And we'll see where he takes it from here. But clearly, he's not going to go anywhere. And I actually hope that he's not going to go anywhere. Because I think he ran a great campaign. And I think that L.A. Is going straight into the pits of you-know-where, to be quite honest. And the only thing that's going to save it is somebody like Spencer Pratt. We still have the possibility of the election going on with California, with the governor. Not going to be as easy to, maybe the vote counting won't go the same way as it did in this one. But I guess we'll kind of see. Good luck, Spencer Pratt. And honestly, California needs and L.A. needs that. That's all there's to it. By the way, this weekend, my TV show is called Rob Carson's What in the World. It is on Newsmax. It is on twice during the weekends. It's also on Newsmax, too, by the way. But it's on this weekend, Saturday afternoon at 3 p.m., and then again Sunday night at 8:30, following Dr. Michael Savage's show. This weekend show is absolutely outstanding. Oddly enough, I'm trying to get the actual what was on the show this week, because we got a lot of good stuff on the show this week. I don't have the rundown in front of me. But this afternoon and tomorrow are my days off. And Sunday is, and actually I'll start tomorrow. I start gathering clips for next weekend's show. Sunday I gather clips for next week. show. Monday, I grab clips for next week's show and write the script, and then generally I tape Tuesday or Wednesday for next week's show. So it is a labor of love, and it takes a lot of work to do this, but I think you're really going to enjoy it. As always, I've said that conservative comedy is on the ascent because the left can't be taken seriously anymore. Clearly, that's the case with Gutfeld's ascension. My show is a little show I've been doing for 6 years. 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Do that. And then watch my social media this weekend, Rob Carson Show. Instagram tomorrow morning at 8 o'clock is when I'm planning on going to the reflecting pool and going live. And just showing you the reflecting pool, and if there are people walking by, I'll interview them. But all social media at Rob Carson Show, if you would. God bless you. America is founded. Donald Trump. Our soldiers in Iran, as they're kicking their butt, and until Monday, do not catch the stupid. I'll see you then.
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7: News this hour at Town Hall. I'm Bob Agnew in Washington. With the United States and Iran moving toward signing a new agreement to end the current war, one Republican on Capitol Hill is saying he wants to see the fine print before any deal is finalized. On the Salem News program this week on Capitol Hill with Tony Perkins, U.S. Senator Lindsey Graham of South Carolina is concerned that initial reports say the agreement would allow so-called civilian enrichment of uranium to continue.
8: If there's any enrichment program allowed in the Trump deal, if they can enrich anywhere for any reason, that's a bad deal in my view. They will cheat after Trump leaves. So there's a lot of details to be fleshed out. But Israel's concerned, and quite frankly, I am too. I hope for a good deal. I pray for a good deal. But if it's not a good deal, I will say so.
7: Senator Graham's full interview will be heard when This Week on Capitol Hill is broadcast beginning at 10 a.m. Eastern Time tomorrow on the Salem News Channel. More on the likely end of the war from White House correspondent Willie Nelson.
9: President Trump is discussing why he believes Iran is now more willing to reach an agreement.
10: 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It's a great deal for the United States and for the Middle East, and I think ultimately great for Iran because they'll be able to build up their country and other country.
9: Willie Nelson, the White House.
7: A major spectacle on the White House lawn this weekend is taking shape.
11: A temporary arena called The Claw is expected to seat about 4,000 people for the 7 UFC fights being staged Sunday on the White House lawn to celebrate the 80th birthday of President Donald Trump and the 250th anniversary of the signing of the Declaration of Independence.
7: And that is Donna Warder reporting on Wall Street, a booming session so far. The Dow Jones Industrial Average up 374 points at this hour. The NASDAQ up about 59. 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
7: In a new blow to the Kremlin's narrative that Moscow is winning the four-year-old war in Ukraine, Kiev's forces are now targeting fuel supplies in the Crimean Peninsula.
13: Ukraine's attacks on the supplies are triggering the worst fuel crisis on the Black Sea Peninsula since it was illegally annexed by Russia in 2014. The persistent strikes reflect Ukraine's growing ability to carry out drone hits and have caught Russia off guard and struggling for a response. Ukraine's successes have highlighted its ability to inflict painful damage on Russia.
7: That is Charles A. Ledesma reporting. A key U.S. government surveillance program set to expire today. The surveillance tool, known as FISA, is seen as vital in preventing terrorist attacks and catching foreign spies, but it's set to expire after congressional efforts to temporarily extend it came up short in a bipartisan fashion. You'll find breaking news and analysis at townhall.com. A brand new bridge linking the U.S. and Canada was supposed to have a ribbon-cutting ceremony on Friday, but it had to be postponed.
14: Delayed by unspecified unresolved issues, according to the Windsor-Detroit Bridge Authority, which hasn't said how long the span over the Detroit River will be closed. The Gordie Howe International Bridge is jointly owned by Canada and Michigan. Several months ago, President Trump demanded that Canada turn over at least half of its ownership to the U.S. federal government. And since then, there's been plenty of back-and-forth dialogue. Work on the $4.4 billion project been underway since 2018. Rich Thomason reporting.
7: Mexico opened the World Cup with a 2-0 win over South Africa yesterday in front of a boisterous home crowd at Azteca Stadium in Mexico City. Today, the U.S. and Canada both get their opportunity for a fast start in front of their respective home countries. More on these stories at townhall.com.
12: 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The time is now 12:05, and we've got traffic and weather for you. Starting off with traffic up on Highway 17, speeds in the southbound direction as you make it past the 85 connector, down to about 10 miles per hour, gradually picking up. You should be back to the limit just past the reservoir. Again, that's southbound Highway 17. Here in Santa Cruz, northbound traffic, very slow moving just outside of Freedom, all the way into Santa Cruz near Soquel before speeds will pick up there. A lot of stop-and-go traffic, top speed about 10 miles per hour. Moving on to your weather forecast for this afternoon, we're expecting sunny conditions, highs near 78 degrees. Tonight, increasing clouds are expected with lows around 57 degrees. Tomorrow should become gradually sunny. Highs will be around 76 degrees. Same thing expected on Sunday and Monday. Your boaters forecast for tonight, west winds around 5 knots, becoming light and variable, 3 to 4 foot seas, and northwest waves 3 feet at 10 seconds, and south 2 feet at 14 seconds, along with patchy fog. The time is now 12:06. 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
1: Yes, happy, beautiful June 12th, 2026 to all of our wonderful listeners out there. We're coming to you live from beautiful Pleasure Point in Santa Cruz, California, of course, from the one and only AM 1080 KSCO. This is the Driver's Seat.
0: Well, staff, management, and some advertisers maybe were just attending Jeff Savage's funeral in Watsonville.
1: Yes.
0: Just actually minutes ago. Dave and I came rolling into the station, and Carol's on her way back. MZ and Amy were out there, and it was a beautiful service. And we got to go and see where his semi-permanent place is laid in the ground and until we're all somewhere else.
1: Amen.
0: But it was a beautiful service, and our condolences to Jeff's family and his very close friends.
1: Amen. And blue skies and green lights.
0: Blue skies and green lights, and no more check engine lights.
1: Amen. Or crappy roads. That's a good thing.
0: Well, one thing Jeff used to always start the show with was the announcement of Eastlake Cars and Coffee, which Michelle and I were...
1: We were at this last week. It was so cool.
0: Nice to meet some of the regulars out there.
1: Absolutely.
0: The fellow named Dave that always calls in or used to give Jeff the announcements of where and when the upcoming car shows were. We got to meet him at Eastlake last Saturday.
1: Yes, in addition to lots of other cool folks like my paisano in that awesome, beautiful black Ford with the beep 9-inch rear end. Love it.
0: But I got to meet Dave, and he was at the funeral as well today. And I always used to get confused when Jeff would say Dave gave me information on these car shows. I thought he was talking about Dave Michaels right on the other side of the glass. But no, this is another Dave from Aromas area. And I'm sure he makes it to the Eastlake Cars and Coffee pretty regularly.
1: Yes, and we look forward to seeing all of you again. We're planning on trying to make it as regularly as we possibly can as well. And on that note, I do have some wonderful... Thank you, Dave. We just got this as we came in, but I've got some really great news on some upcoming shows. Now, this particular... Let's see here. We're coming up this weekend on June 13th. So Saturday from 8 a.m. to 10 a.m. at the Peninsula Cars and Coffee Crew. Now, that's at the Chili's parking lot, 1349 Canyon Del Rey Boulevard, Seaside, California. And again, that's Peninsula Cars and Coffee, and that'll be this Saturday, 8 to 10. See you there. And we also are looking at the, oh my goodness, here. We talked about this last week, but this is a much better idea of what's going on. The 19th annual Capitola Rod and Custom Classic Car Show, June 13th, also coming up on Saturday, but that's from 9 to 4, so you could spread that one out a little more, maybe hit Seaside first in the morning at 8, and then make your way this way for the Capitola Rod and Custom.
0: We are at the 12th of June already. That's tomorrow morning.
1: Yeah, this Saturday, meaning tomorrow, I guess I should say. We're a little, but oh my goodness, here we go. Another cool one, Cars and Coffee in Scotts Valley. And this is a 5-year anniversary. This is apparently they're looking for vendors between 9 and 1 p.m. June 21st. That's at 246 Kings Village Road in Scotts Valley. And of course, Woody's on the Wharf coming up on the 27th. And the third annual Rock and Roll Classic Car Show coming up on July 19th, 2026 at Granite Rock, 300 Aromas Road in Aromas. And don't forget, what do we have here? Goodness, another Aromas show. This is Munoz & Sons Open Shop and Cruise. That's going to be October 16th and 17th. That's coming up at the little bit, couple months down the road here. And that's amazing. That's going to be supporting animal shelter and schools and providing scholarships for high school graduates. That's very cool. And, oh, can't miss this one, Tim. Classic Rides and Furry Friends. So what it is it's a donation drive, and that's going to be happening on October 17th again. But this is something where you can bring dog and puppy and animal donations, and it's a Munoz and Sons annual car show again at 300 Carpinteria Road in Aromas.
0: So we got stuff to look for tomorrow and in the upcoming months.
1: Yeah, that's just a few here. I'll hold on.
0: We're going to go to our first caller, if I can get this board. Alec, in Santa Cruz, you are in the driver's seat.
1: Welcome, Alec. Happy Friday.
2: Hey, Tim. And hey, Michelle. Happy Friday. Thanks for taking the call. I'm glad Jeff's family and everyone had a good service for him. I'm definitely still thinking about him. The reason I called was to respond to your trivia question from last week. I didn't want to call a second time because, you know, I wanted to leave time
1: for
2: everyone else.
1: Go for it, Alec.
2: For the old Highway 17, at least to my knowledge, it's pretty sure that the start point on our end was at Mount Hermon and what is now Scotts Valley Drive, and that the end point was the was like kind of like the Bayshore Freeway up in Oakland, kind of by the toll plaza.
0: Pretty close. It actually did go by, you know, East Bay past the bridge, but it went beyond there.
2: Wow, like past Point Reyes, what is now 101 or something?
0: It went to and through Richmond, and then it ended going over the Richmond Bridge.
2: I see. Like
0: it basically, started, what's
2: like
0: that?
2: Started to veer east towards the,
0: yeah,
2: what's now 80 or something.
0: Yeah, it paralleled where 880 is now, and then up past Berkeley and Richmond, and then over the water again and into Marin County.
2: Weird. Very cool. Very cool. Yeah, I recall. I think it was. Well, I think maybe at the Museum of Art and History, I remember some photo of like an early 50s Cadillac or like a 53 Chevy going up the start of Scotts Valley Drive there, kind of kitty corner of like Annie Mames and Shell and stuff.
0: Oh, yeah.
2: So I was curious.
0: Well,
2: and, yeah. Yeah, I was curious on that note, if you do, I mean, you know, you both always have great trivia questions. If you ever did one in the future, maybe on the Glenwood Highway, and then maybe, gosh, there was, also the old U.S. Highway 40, like the times that I go up to Reno, one of the things I like to do is try to find the old parts of the alignment of the old US 40 that they had before 80.
0: Yeah, I remember reading some history about that years ago, and you know, 40 actually went right into San Francisco.
2: Really? Very
1: well,
2: cool.
1: Well, goodness.
2: Yeah, I mean, it seemed like it hit all the hot spots. So it went through right through Reno, and I forget if it went southeast towards Vegas. I was pretty sure it just trucks on towards what? I don't know what would be next. Going
1: right.
2: Anyway,
1: well, hon, that was a good guess. So. Unfortunately, we're coming up to our first commercial break. Okay. Alec, I'm so sorry
2: Thank
1: to interrupt you, dear.
2: Call.
0: All
1: Thank
0: right,
1: you
0: Alec.
1: For calling.
0: Have a good weekend.
1: Yeah.
2: You too. Thank you.
1: Thank
2: Goodbye.
1: You.

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0: Well, Jeff is now doing a dance in the roundabout in heaven.
1: Yes, he is indeed.
0: He's directing traffic with his famous Jeff Savage dance.
1: Oh, gosh, that's amazing. That warms my heart. I can picture it now.
0: At the funeral, they had all these pictures of Jeff, and it was so nice to see from, you know, baby and then going through the grade school years. And then the 70s high school sort of long hair type of thing. Very 70s hair like some of us had. But and there are also pictures of his cats. And we heard that they're all with good homes now. So best wishes for all of Jeff's family and friends.
1: Amen. Amen. I'm always amazed by the size of this life. Bless you, Jeff. We love you.
0: Now, it looks like Michelle brought in a very unusual, it'll be a prize for a trivia, but it's not a trivia question.
1: That's right. That's right, Tim. Well, what we have here is, I'm just going to say it, okay? If anyone out there owns an AMC product, now, it doesn't have to be just a Javelin. It could be an Ambassador. It could be a Gremlin. It could be a Pacer. It could be a Matador. It could be a Hornet. If it is, and it's between 68 and 74, that is 1968 and 1974, that's the stretch, you have a beautiful control arm bushing. That's right. I'm holding it in my hand. Here, Tim, you should touch it, too. There you go.
0: In our hot little hands.
1: I know. Look at
0: beautiful
1: that.
0: Beautiful control arm bushing.
1: It's a control arm bushing for an AMC.
0: If you need one of these and you have the car.
1: That's all it takes. You win.
0: Well, we're going to go to our next caller. Paul in Lake County, you are in the driver's seat.
1: Hey, Paul, welcome.
2: Yes. Hey, this is Paul in Lake County and a friend of Sam and Tony out there.
0: Yes.
2: I know they're listening. They're listening to hear. I'm reporting back on my 1997 Dodge Ram 3/4 ton with the V10. And it had the stalling problem.
1: Uh-huh.
2: I've had it back from the our electrician up here. He's a very good reputation, and he took it back in. And you know the thing about that is the crankshaft sensor and the camshaft position sensor, they are no longer available from Mopar. You have to get aftermarket parts. And
1: thanks, Iacocca. I know. Yeah.
2: Yeah, yeah. So so I think what my electrician did was I think he probably sourced an OEM part from used. But I can see it was a little difficult for me to understand what he was trying to convey to me. But I think he mentioned the connector, and so I think he paid special attention to the connector, and mm-hmm. I can see that there's some fresh electrical tape in the area of the crankshaft position sensor. So it's gone about I've gone about 400 miles, no stalling problems, but the next suspect, if it stalls again. The next suspect is the computer, the main control module itself.
1: Yes.
2: And I found so this is a question for you, I guess. I did find online, somebody advertising on eBay, a shop out of Michigan that says they'll take in and they will repair, these control modules. Depending on the symptoms, you're writing about the symptoms first, and if they think they can repair them. Do you have any experience with that?
1: Darlin', I do. That's what I was going to say. Thank you so much. I'm going to stop you right there. Anything you need for onboard stuff like that, your computers, your actual main brain, I would trust nothing but Zemodex. Because basically, as a shop owner, they're the only ones I've dealt with. There's a lot out there, but I've just heard from folks that like to try to do a lot of DIY, I've heard a couple little horror stories or things that don't come back right. But Zemodex is a company I've always used, and what I like about them is everything comes to you bolt and go. You don't have to go and take and go to the dealership and have them, you know, reprogram it and do all the good stuff. And, you know, Zemodex, yeah.
2: Spell that out.
1: X-E-M-O-D-E-X.
2: D-E-X. Awesome. Thanks. Oh, and I'm going to put in a plug for, you know, we have some good car shows up here in Lakeport. And
1: tell
2: think
1: us.
2: About, think about coming to visit. Think about coming to visit. It's a great place up here.
1: That sounds right. Wonderful. Hey, thanks for all
0: day.
1: The news.
0: All right, Paul. And let's hope that 400 goes into 4,000 and
1: I know.
0: No other problems.
1: Yeah, please keep us posted. We appreciate the follow-up on that. I'm glad it's working for you so far.
2: All right. I love your show.
1: We love you, man. Thank you.
2: Bye.
1: Bye-bye.
0: All right. Well, it's good news. It's been going strong since the connector.
1: Hey, 400 miles, that's already good. He was having trouble, I remember, before that, much sooner in mileage incidents.
0: Well, when I left the shop last night, I was a little bit of a hurry. I had to go pick up the dogs. And there was a Maserati on the back of a U-Haul trailer that was being backed in about 5 minutes before I was going to go.
1: Of course.
0: I didn't know anything about it, so I think David had probably talked to somebody at the shop about bringing it in. But we couldn't get it off the trailer. We jumped the battery once we were able to access the trunk.
1: You had to locate that component.
0: Had to climb through the back seat to get, you know, 2016 Maserati, everything electric. But we were able to jump power under the hood first so we could try to release the trunk. Anyway, had power. It the engine would bump occasionally, but no power windows, wouldn't come out of park. And we found out that the Maserati was placed on the trailer by a forklift, extra long forks. They lifted it up.
1: Jeez.
0: So this was a auction / pick and pull purchase.
1: Right. So now you needed same said forklift to actually get the vehicle off the darn trailer.
0: Yeah. So
1: forklift.
0: I took the gentleman to AutoZone. He bought a brand new battery, and then I brought him back, and then I had to leave. So I won't know. I haven't been back to the shop since then.
1: It's a surprise.
0: There's either going to be a trailer with a car on it, or I told him if it wouldn't, you know, come out of gear, we didn't really want to go any further with it until, you know, he got it running. So, but if he was able to push it off into the lot, you know, we would take a look at it.
1: Amen. That's a good one, though. You know, literally, it's usually easy with what we work with because they have wheels. But, honey, if those wheels ain't going to roll and you're down to just bouncing the thing across the pavement, oh, it's a good workout, I'll say.
0: Yeah, I should invest in a forklift. Hopefully, wouldn't need it.
1: I hope you won't need it.
0: stacking cars in the back.
1: Oh, man. That's a good one.
0: So I'll find out a little bit after 2 o'clock if that fine vehicle is still there.
1: That fine piece of machinery.
0: But
1: won't move.
0: I told him before I left, if you can get it out of gear, roll it off, leave it there. If you can't, take the truck, the trailer, and the Maserati and you know, bring them home until you can get it at least so it's a roller.
1: Well, there's that. I have a couple from Maserati, but I don't think I could say that on public radio. So, hey, we've got this lovely AMC part. Remember, all you have to do, there's no trivia question. You just have to own one. A 1968 through 1974 Gremlin, Hornet, Matador, Pacer, or Ambassador. And this is all yours. It's got your name on it. It's a control arm bushing.
0: Well, with all the upcoming car shows, we might just have to bring it out and find somebody that has one.
1: You know, you're reading my mind. This is going to travel with me. We're we're traveling with it. Hey, I got a couple other little... Oh, no, I don't. Listen, we're coming up on our next commercial break, everybody. Hold on, and we'll be right back in the driver's seat.

0: You know, your roof does more than just sit there. 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It houses things like bees and birds and bats and termites and roof rats. Once in a while, a raccoon, silverfish. 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
1: Amen. 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
0: in the driver's seat.
1: Yes.
0: And with all of KSCO's staff, management, and one-time guest host out at the funeral for Dave or for Jeff Savage this afternoon or this morning, I didn't think we were going to make it back. The traffic was so bad, but
1: it was a beautiful service. Well, I've got some more news about some good stuff coming up on the weekends for everyone here. Car shows, car looks, car watches. Okay, next one coming up here, we've got September 26th, December 5th. Wait a minute, that's not the right one. Okay, the Salinas Fly-In, that's coming up. That'll be in August, August 9th. That's a free community event. There's going to be historic and modern aircraft, exotic vehicles, JDM, live music, DJ, Kids Zone, local vendors, airplane rides, nonprofits, and more. And this is essentially the runway to Car Week 2026. So this starts with the Salinas Food and Fly-In. And again, that's on August 9th, and that's from 11 to 3. And then a little closer to our timeline now is June 27th, 2026, the Laguna Seca Custom Capital, sponsored by Dead End Magazine, you know, since 2004 there, and that's at Laguna Seca in Salinas, and that will be from 10 to 4, so that's a good solid day of a lot of fun stuff there. And another one we have here is, this is in Fremont, California, Classics and Coffee. This is on the second Sunday of every month from 7 to noon, weather permitting. And that's at 37810 Niles Boulevard in Fremont, California. 37810 Niles Boulevard, Fremont, California. And that's Classics and Coffee, second Sunday of every month.
0: That's right off the old Highway 17 in Fremont, California.
1: Yes, good reference. And then we've also got, oh goodness, here we go, Modesto. Okay, all of us listening out there in that part of the California, is the American Graffiti Festival and Car Show. That's the 2026 American Graffiti Festival and Car Show, and that's going to be Saturday, June 13th, tomorrow, from 9 to 5, and Sunday, June 14th, the day just after that, from 9 to 3. That'll be at the Modesto Junior College West Campus on 2201 Blue Gum Avenue. 1,000-plus classic cars, live music, all kinds of food, crafts, car gear, and a kid zone. This is Modesto's oldest and biggest graffiti celebration. 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And you can pay at the gate or purchase tickets in advance. But Modesto, that's the original.
0: That was George Lucas's old stomping ground.
1: And what the whole of American Graffiti was somewhat based on, even though a lot of it was filmed throughout California and mostly in our lovely NorCal area. But we've also got, oh my goodness, here we go. June 13th, again, here we go, tomorrow. If you're in Del Monte Center, Monterey, and that's more your area, between 9 and 11, there's Cars and Coffee at the Del Monte Center. And that's a lot of good stuff there for our next few shows here.
0: Well, when we went to...
1: Thanks, Dave.
0: Yes, thank you, Dave.
1: Thanks.
0: When we went to the Capitola show last Saturday, saw a lot of the cars there. One of them was following me from Felton. I thought, this guy must be going to the show because I was driving my Prius.
1: I won't say it. Go ahead. He looks at me and holds up his hands like, no, don't say it.
0: But there was a 70 Pontiac GTO convertible. He was about 500 yards behind me, but I could see him. And when we got down to the bottom of Graham Hill, he actually turned and went Highway 1 going south. And I thought, I mean, going north. And I thought, oh, I thought he would be coming to the show. But sure enough, he turned off to go to Costco to get some gas. And we got to meet him there later.
1: Not my choice of petrol, but man, that was cool. He had the original Pinks. His uncle had purchased the car. He had the original sales slip. I mean, this thing was just, oh man, you wanted to eat off of it. Just saying.
0: Very nice car.
1: Yeah.
0: Right in my neighborhood in Felton.
1: That's very cool. That Riviera was something else too.
0: Oh, and I saw, we started off, Michelle and I met Capitola and went to the Cars and Coffee there. And then we went to Watsonville, to Eastlake. But I noticed later on at Eastlake, some of the cars from Capitola were rolling in. So,
1: oh, nice.
0: It's good that they stagger the time on the shows that are so
1: right?
0: close.
1: Right.
0: Yeah, I think I remember seeing the Riviera rolling into Eastlake.
1: We got to do that more often because the way we timed it, it was perfect. We were able to get to both of them, and next time I want to stay at the Watsonville one much longer with you for sure.
0: Yeah, see that old milk truck? What was that?
1: Divco,
0: yeah.
1: Beautiful, that was something
0: patina-filled
1: else. Yeah.
0: Milk truck.
1: Yeah. And the gorgeous, gorgeous, beautiful black Ford custom. With my paisano there behind the wheel, that was very cool. And I loved seeing the wonderful kiddo with the other Buick there, and he had the demon carburetor on that, and I just had to stop and, you know, inhale the fumes, get my daily bread.
0: And we saw the dual carb slant six there right in front.
1: Oh, that was something else.
0: The Valiant.
1: Yeah. Man, that was something else, and that's for sale. If yeah, anyone's looking for a beautiful Plymouth Valiant, you know, there's a guy at the Watsonville Cars and Coffee. I'm hoping if he didn't sell it already, he'll be there this next week. But this car was beautiful, and he only wanted like $7,500 for it. I was blown away.
0: Yeah, those slant sixes go forever.
1: $225, darling.
0: And this one, two carbs.
1: Two carbs on it, you betcha.
0: I never had that in my 66 panel truck. But that truck's probably still going somewhere.
1: Oh, you betcha it is. You betcha. Yeah, that Divco milk truck was something else with the baby cow on the side and all the milk bottles that he had from all the, you know, dairies all over. And I was excited about that because my father, Anthony Souza the first, well, actually the second, I'm sorry, my brother would be the third, had his family owned Souza's Dairy out at White's Bridge in Fresno. And on that note, to my beautiful brother Anthony and sister Amy, aw, you guys just moved to Oregon. I love you. Wings on your feet and wind at your back, and I love you. But, yeah, I was really excited to see that milk truck, and I had to ask him, do you got any Souza's Dairy? He goes, I think I do. And I was just, you know, but so many cars to see. And those seats, Tim and I both got a picture in the milk truck. These are like metal seats, but very comfortable metal seats.
0: Very comfortable, very long-lasting.
1: Yeah, you're not going to have to replace those metal seats.
0: And no springs or wires to pop out to, you know, rip your pants as you sit down.
1: Or something else. Yeah, that's dangerous. So don't forget, anybody out there that has an AMC product, okay, from 1968 to 1974, right now, and the beautiful, beautiful AM 1080 KSCO radio show on the desk in between Tim and I is your control arm bushing. All you have to do is own an AMC product between 1968 and 1974. It could be a Gremlin. It could be a Hornet. It could be a Matador. It could be a Pacer. It could be an Ambassador. It could be a Javelin. But that's all you have to do to win it. It's yours. In the package, brand new, from Rare Parts. There you go. Come pick it up. And if not, it's going to the car show with Tim and I.
0: Well, I remember Matador, when I was in high school in Los Angeles, the LAPD used Matadors for their black and whites to protect and to serve.
1: No way. That's cool.
0: Yeah, it was, you know, Fords and Chevys, Dodges all the time. But AMC in a law enforcement vehicle is not uncommon. Well, not unheard
1: expected,
0: of.
1: Not expected, but yeah. Well, hey, we had a Hornet. We grew up with a hornet, my brother and I, a green hornet. It was green and everything.
0: The green hornet.
1: I used to take that poor thing to the, we had a bowling alley at the corner of where we lived, and I used to take it there and do donuts with it until it just stalled out. That poor car didn't know what hit it. I had plenty of my own stuff to play with, but it was always nicer to get in Dad's car.
0: Yeah, like when I had my parts delivery job, getting to drive that old 61 Chevy stepside,
1: yes,
0: fly around town, watch the bed ready to fall off.
1: You could feel it rocking behind you. They get a separate strut going on there.
0: But the I brought up the Matador police cars because one of my friends in high school, his parents had a Matador station wagon, and he had surf racks on the roof, so whenever he would be zooming up behind somebody, they'd always pull over for him because it...
1: They thought he was a popo.
0: Yep. Looked like it might be a police car in the back.
1: No, that's pretty gosh darn funny. That's pretty gosh darn funny. Yeah, there was a couple of vehicles like that over the years, and certainly in our era when we grew up, that just the way they were set up, I remember a Brat from a distance kind of looked like... You know, because it had the lights on top and it looked a little strange in the darkness coming at you from behind. You know, you couldn't really tell.
0: And then with the era of the Crown Vicks, everybody got to recognize those front parking lights. And
1: you always can see those, and the headlights are always perfect.
0: Now they're all SUVs, and it's a lot more difficult to... just driving to Jeff's funeral this morning, there was a... I was zooming down Highway 1, you know, just about to Buena Vista, and this white car came up on me pretty fast, and I decided to slow down, let him over. It was a white Charger, but it was not a CHP.
1: He knows what he can get away with. He's tried that trick before. That wasn't his first rodeo.
0: Oh, no. Driving a car like that, people get out of your way.
1: Yes, they do, for many more reasons than just one. You never know.
0: Well, I certainly miss the Crown Victorias. They had a good run for Highway Patrol. And
1: yeah, they were a solid piece of machinery there for a while, you know, for a good minute.
0: I think 2012 might have been the last year of the...
1: Somewhere around there, yeah, because that's when you started seeing all the SUVs and the, you know, just not expected vehicles. Vessels of choice for our local and state law enforcement.
0: Our first family car was a 1987 Crown Victoria.
1: Oh, no way.
0: But bought it from a guy in Hollister. You know, our son had just been born, so we needed to step up a little bit from the 66 Mustang. And so we found it out in Hollister. The guy had just replaced the heater core. I think the car was 4 years old at the time. So
1: oh, man.
0: It didn't look like a Highway Patrol car. It had the half Landau roof and the padding around the back window. Very, I don't know what you'd call it.
1: Let's see. That would have been slightly chic. Like the Volvo with the paneling.
0: Yeah, but this was definitely like 70s chic vinyl top.
1: Yes.
0: But the padding around the rear window, it took away a lot of the visibility. It just didn't give me that limo feeling.
1: That sounds like a problem. It really does. Hey, we're coming up to our next commercial break. Please hold on, and we'll be right back in the driver's seat.

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0: So on the Crown Vic, I talked to a couple of, I guess they'd be a little older Leos at this point, but they said, man, they missed that car because it was super roomy with a big trunk. And all their gear fit real nice.
1: Exactly.
0: It had a very powerful engine. So here, I'll tell you my CHP story from my youth. I was 18, just graduated from high school. Wasn't partying anymore. It's a long story. But stayed up all night with my friends that were partying. Then we decided to go fishing in the morning at sunup. So we went up the local mountains in Southern California to fish. And then on the way home, I'm getting on the Foothill Freeway, the 210. And it was the beginning. It didn't go all the way through to the 15. So anyway, I'm getting on, and a guy in a 66, 67 Chevelle starts racing me on the big 360-degree on-ramp, or 270, whatever it was. And I'm driving a Plymouth Satellite wagon with the 318s, three-speed on the floor. So it was a real throwback. But anyway, so we start racing. And it's like, hey, and there's nobody on the freeway because it's four lanes with no traffic. And we take off. I'm hitting 110, 115. Leaves are flying out from the vents. It was just a scene. And pretty soon I see the lights on in the back. I go, oh, crap. And I was so sleep deprived, I just pulled over. And he got both of us. But it was a black CHP officer in a Dodge Magnum with the 440.
1: Oh, yeah.
0: And he was tall, skinny dude, and he was pissed. He said, if you'd gone out of the number one and two lane, I would be calling you in right now. And I said I was racing that guy, and he goes, oh, that guy told me his brother's going to the hospital. He had to get there fast. Anyway, so I got a ticket doing 95 in a 55-mile-an-hour zone, and I should have kept the ticket. All I had to do was traffic school back then. But my mom had to sign off on it, and you gotta love it, huh?
1: Oh, yeah.
2: Oh, my.
1: She must have been so proud.
0: Dodge? Oh, they're slightly chapped. Do you remember the Dodge Magnum?
1: Oh, yeah.
0: 440 chipper rigs? Man,
1: yes.
0: Those things were fast. He said it took him 6 miles to catch us. That's how fast we were going. It was crazy. Anyway, you guys, enjoy the show. Thanks for doing the ad infinitum fill-in for Jeff. You're on the hook now, Tim.
2: I guess so.
1: I know, right?
2: back to the past and hopefully into the future.
0: Yeah.
1: Amen.
0: And I saw Sean Thomas after the funeral. I said, dude, you got to call in, you know, at least periodically. I know he's busy and stuff, but him and Jeff are such good friends, and he's got a lot of good stories, lots to offer.
2: Oh, I wish I got to.
0: On the radar.
2: Wish I got to meet him, but... We'll run into it.
0: Yeah. All right. Take care, you guys. Have a great weekend.
1: Thank you, dear. You too.
2: All right, Rory. Take care.
0: Bye.
2: All right. And we also saw Sean from Live Oak, one of Jeff's favorite and regular callers.
1: Yes. Yes.
2: I know Sean is... gone on a couple of drives with Jeff, at least one with the Miata Club, and hopefully he'll relay some stories with his time on the road with Jeff.
1: That is very cool. That is very cool. We look forward to hearing more. Absolutely.
2: Yeah, that CHP we had this before. Rory's timeline of the story, but we had a 68 Polara in the shop, and it was a CHP officer's car that mm-hmm. he had bought. He was younger than the car, I would say, the owner. But yeah, that one had 440. I believe it was one with air conditioning. Can you imagine Central Valley without AC in a patrol car?
1: Oh, no. Oh, no. No.
2: I mean, AC wasn't a big deal in the mid-60s. I mean, Cadillacs had it and Lincolns had it, but it wasn't in every car like
1: no,
2: it is now.
1: It wasn't. And, you know, 440 with four windows down and 40 miles an hour does not work in that kind of heat. It does not.
2: Yeah, we'll put the non-AC versions in Carmel and

0: along the coast.
1: Yes, I like that. Keep it here in Santa Cruz. You'd never need it.
0: We're going to go to our next caller. John in Carmel, you are actually in the driver's seat.
1: Hey, welcome, John.
2: Hey, it's nice to see you carrying on for a boring Jeff. I really enjoy the program. Very nice, and sad to lose him. But what I wanted to say was when I was in high school in the 60s, I had a 57 Ford, and I bought a brand new wrecked police car. It was totaled except for the engine. And it had solid lifters in it. It was a 390, and I put that baby in the 57 Ford, and of course made it stick shift. It had a torque converter on it, but that car screamed.
1: Oh,
2: it
1: heck
2: was
1: yeah!
2: Just unbelievable.
1: What
2: just
1: model of Ford, hun? What model 57 Ford you put that in?
2: Fairlane.
1: Nah.
0: Oh yeah.
1: Nice.
0: We've got one in the shop right now.
1: What color was yours?
2: Baby blue and white.
1: Aww.
2: And it was three on the tree when I got it with an overdrive. And it was, you know, it was a lead sled, let's be honest. But for a kid in high school to be able to do that, and my mother was just so angry because we had a carport, and it took me about a week and a half to put it in there. And I got tutelage from the parts department at the Ford dealer. They told me what to do and how to do it and how it would fit right in there. And I really had no experience. And we went around the neighborhood and took a swing set and used that to pull the engine out. And it was great, great fun. It was great fun.
1: Man,
2: and again,
1: cool.
2: I learned so much from the parts guys. And they'd spend the time to talk to you. And I'm sure Deal Ford didn't like that, but that's the way that went.
1: No, and you know what? That's the way it's supposed to be, man. That just warms my heart. That's so cool.
2: Oh, yeah. I have a friend of mine that went to McPherson College. And, you know, they taught him a lot of stuff. And he's really amazed at how much I know. And he said, how'd you learn that? I said, well, it was just what you did, you know. That's what kids did.
1: Yeah.
2: I remember learning how to take the pumpkin out of a 9-inch Ford differential and change it. And I remember I worked at a gas station while I was in high school, and it was one of the various jobs I had. And one of the guys that was in there used to race. He was from Charlotte. And I showed me how to set up the gears, you know, how you're supposed to use a feeler gauge. He said, go get a number 10 bag at the Quick Check. And so I said, what, a paper bag? He said, yeah, get a new one. And so we cut it in a half circle, and we kept running it through the pinion and the ring gear till it stopped chewing it up. And you know, it worked perfect, but that was, you know, the old backyard mechanic way of doing stuff.
0: And it worked. Very much so. And it worked.
1: Absolutely.
2: Oh, yeah. Oh, yeah. And again, learning stuff like that. And it was the gas station had a 51 pickup truck, and everybody, all the kids were blowing the second gear out of it. And you'd have to pay for that and then do the change yourself. So you had three of those transmissions hanging around. And, you know, you just did that because you speed shift into second. And, yeah, it was great fun.
1: Good stuff.
2: Great fun. Great fun.
0: I can just
2: so
0: see.
2: I hope you guys are.
0: I can just see that engine on the swing set.
1: I know. That's what I'm picturing right now, too. And that paper bag going through the differential. I love it. Oh, my God. Love it.
2: Well, you had to put a couple 2x4s on the swing set so it wouldn't bend, you know. But, yeah, if you saw a swing set, that was gone. And, but that 390 really wailed. And I sold that car. And then I was with a friend of mine back in 64 who got a 64 427 XL. And we would change the gears in it. But it was heavy. And lucky in my life, I've owned a lightweight XL that was set up by Strope. And also Art Carr. Do you know who Art Carr is?
1: We're still laughing about the swing set. I'm so sorry. Go ahead.
2: Well, Art Carr was the guy that developed transmissions, automatic transmissions. And this 427 lightweight I had a four, had the lightweight. It didn't have it when I got it. It had the four-speed D10. But it had the transmission that Art Carr set up so they could race against Mopar in the automatic class, and it did very, very well. Very well. But that's my story. I'm sticking to it. Thanks for being out there.
0: All right, John.
1: Thanks for calling.
2: Jeff. We'll talk to you later. Bye-bye.
0: All right. Have a great weekend.
1: Have a great weekend. Oh, man, that's good. I'm never going to look at a swing set the same way again, Tim.
0: I know. The mother of invention. What can we use to lift this engine?
1: Why have we bought all those cherry pickers, Tim? What were we thinking?
0: Swing set and 2x4s.
1: Oh, man, that's just a good time.
0: I like the number 10 paper bag, too, in the ears.
1: Yeah, there you go. Well, hey, listeners, we're coming up on our next commercial break. Please hang tight, and we'll be right back in the driver's seat.

0: breaking news at Town Hall. I'm Bob Agnew in Washington. Elon Musk has become the world's first ever trillionaire as investors snatched up IPO shares of his SpaceX rocket company. He says the real goal is to make life multiplanetary.
1: We want to be able to take anyone who wants to go to the moon, anyone who wants to go to Mars, or anywhere in the solar system, and maybe beyond the solar system at some point. We want to be able to take you there. Not just a few astronauts. I mean, you.
0: Musk says SpaceX is going public because it needs the extra cash to fund its ambitions of putting satellites and data centers in space and eventually establishing a colony of people living on Mars. One victim is dead, 10 others injured after a gunman opened fire today in Midland, Texas. Mayor Lori Blum.
2: I would really ask Midlanders to pray for the families of those who've been impacted, for the victims themselves, for the family of the one who is a confirmed deceased victim.
0: Police say the suspect later died in a shootout with police. A key U.S. government surveillance program set to expire today. The surveillance tool known as FISA is seen as vital in preventing terrorist attacks and catching foreign spies is set to expire. Critics say it also allows spying on American citizens. Vandalism turning up on the National Mall ahead of the upcoming 250 celebration set for the 4th of July. Here's correspondent Laura Winters.
3: U.S. Park Police investigating the matter as the numbers 8647 spotted carved into the green grass on the National Mall. Samples of the brown grass have been taken to determine what was used to discolor it. 8647 is considered a threat to President Trump, the 47th president, and 86 is a common phrase used to call for the elimination or killing of a person. James Comey, the former FBI director, had posted on his social media seashells on a beach in the formation of the numbers 8647. Laura Winters reporting.
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0: The Trump administration has paid $750,000 to charter a private yacht to evacuate a single American citizen from a remote South Pacific island.
5: The American woman was aboard that cruise ship at the center of a deadly hantavirus outbreak. So say two U.S. officials and an internal government document obtained by the AP. The woman may have been exposed to the virus while aboard that cruise liner in April. She got off that ship and flew to San Francisco before traveling to an isolated island through Tahiti.
0: That is Andrew Stewart reporting. What could be better for world diplomacy than a good fight? Well, Secretary of State Marco Rubio signed a memorandum of understanding with the USC, creating a public-private partnership with a mixed martial arts company. Rubio referred to the UFC as the United Nations of Fighting in a Thursday address. He praised the company for bringing together athletes from a lot of different countries. More on these stories at townhall.com. A fire has inflicted major damage at a medical equipment warehouse in Northern California.
6: Tracy Deputy Fire Chief Brian Bagley said there were no casualties from a fire at a million-square-foot medical equipment warehouse in Northern California, but firefighters were hindered by sprinklers and hydrants that weren't flowing.
7: They did not recognize any fire sprinkler activations at all throughout the entire facility.
6: Crews were forced to connect to city hydrants instead. Responders also had to knock down fires nearby sparked by embers. Bagley warned of possible disruptions for medical supply customers.
7: This was the main distribution center for all medical supplies.
6: Smoke from the fire could be seen for miles. Officials recommended residents stay indoors. Audio courtesy KGO. I'm Jennifer King.
0: On Wall Street, a booming session to end the week. The Dow was up 353 points. The NASDAQ up by 79, and the S&P 500 eked out about a 37-point gain to close at 7,431. 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
1: That's right. Welcome back to Driver's Seat Radio Show. We're coming to you from beautiful Pleasure Point Live Oak. Thank you, Kyle. In Santa Cruz, California, of course, at the one and only AM 1080 KSCO. This is a show all about cars, cars, and nothing but cars. And we're live. So give us a call at 831-479-1080, and you can be in the driver's seat. I have a question, Tim.
0: What is it?
1: How much would they have to pay you to work in a shed creating batteries that are so explosive that have, problems with their shutoff switch and their high voltage switch that they literally carterize themselves to the controls and you gotta hit it with a hammer? What are you wearing when you do that? How much money would they have to pay you? I say that they don't make that kind of money, honey.
0: No, but it sounds like it'd be exciting times.
1: It'd be good fun for a little bit, you know?
0: Till something lets loose, hit that battery with a hammer and
1: yeah, baby.
0: Set it off.
1: We're mechanics. We're up for anything at least once, you know, want to try it. But man, that is, in the words of my beautiful, beautiful Casey, that's Narbuckle, dude. Yeah, that is beyond Narbuckle.
0: And, of course, the politicians decide, I don't know who decides, somebody with money who's getting paid to put up these battery storage plants all over the state, the country, and after listening to Becky's show, it's all over the world. So
1: it's crazy. They need a total reality check, as if it's not in their face already, you know. I really like the way that Alex said it. Who would waste their time developing that stuff, knowing how crazy it is, you know? Who would waste their time?
0: Yeah, well, there's follow the money.
1: Yeah.
0: There's better technologies, and until something's much better, natural gas has been working very well for hundreds of years.
1: Yeah, nice proven theory there.
0: Well, we're going to take our next caller. You are in the driver's seat. Who is this, and where are you calling from?
1: Welcome.
2: Terry, and I'm in Beatrice, Nebraska.
0: Beatrice.
2: spelled Beatrice in the rest of the world, but pronounced Beatrice locally.
0: Oh, that reminds me. You were in Indiana last week, and
1: yes.
0: My wife says, it's not Carmel, it's Carmel when you're in Indiana.
1: Carmel?
0: They have a Carmel, that, Indiana.
2: There are a bunch of those. Miami. It's in, I think, Oklahoma. Spelled Miami, but pronounced locally Miami.
0: Well, you say tomato, and Michelle says tomato.
1: That's right. That's cool. So give us the deets. What's the latest?
2: We were back on the road Monday morning. The high school graduation went off successfully.
1: Nice.
2: Our son's granddaughter is very happy. Still trying to make some decisions of what she's going to do. She's thinking of taking up welding.
1: Nice.
2: We will see where that goes.
1: I think that's outstanding.
2: So we had 5 days to get to get here to Beatrice, and decided we would get the Presidential Museum Trail. So we stopped in Springfield for the Abraham Lincoln Museum, and his tomb is there. And the Lincoln home was there to see as well. It's a national landmark. The only house that Abraham Lincoln ever owned. He lived there before he went to the White House.
1: Wow.
2: And then we came down the road to Independence, Missouri. And there we saw the Truman Museum. And that was excellent.
1: Where'd you say that was? Independence, Missouri?
2: Independence, Missouri.
1: Missouri. Yeah.
2: Missouri.
1: Cool. Missouri.
2: Again, local pronunciation.
1: Oh, that's cool. I like that. I've never been out of California, so you're like all over the world for me, man. This is great.
2: And then final stop yesterday was Abilene, Kansas, where we saw, oops, I'm blanking, Eisenhower, that's right.
0: Wow.
2: So Dwight Hewitt Eisenhower.
1: Wow.
0: Is this road a one highway, or does it take you all over?
2: it kind of takes us all over.
0: Okay.
2: I've been using Waze for navigation, and we've got the freeways turned off. So we're doing all of this on the back road.
1: Oh, that is so cool.
2: It makes transit a little longer and the route a little more circuitous. But, oh, we are seeing the country.
1: Yeah, that's the way to do it. I love that. That's the way to do it.
2: And myths that I had about various parts of the country have totally been broken. You know, as we come through eastern, northeastern Kansas, this is beautiful hill country. And it's green to beat all. And nicest people we run into, we get a chance to strike up conversations from time to time with locals.
1: That's very cool.
2: Great, great fun. So we'll be here in Beatrice over the weekend and back on the road Monday. And we still haven't figured out where we're going to go from here, which route we're going to take headed back with us.
0: Heading back to Moss Landing?
2: Yeah.
1: That's fabulous.
2: I just ran a quick shot this morning using Google Maps. And if we jumped in the car and drove, it is 24 hours back to Moss Landing. So we won't be doing it that way. We'll probably be on the road at least another week.
0: That's what a road trip's all about.
1: Man, that's fabulous. You're putting us right there with you. That is so cool, Jerry. Thank you. Wow.
2: Appreciate the opportunity to share.
1: We appreciate you. This is really fabulous. You're taking all other listeners on this trip with you. This is really, really, really beyond cool. Thank you.
2: I'll be with you again next week.
1: We look forward to it. Hey, safe travels and blue skies and green lights, darling.
2: Adios.
0: All right, Jerry. Have a great weekend.
1: Yeah. Oh, very cool.
0: All right. I'm so glad Jerry checked in.
1: Beatrice. So Independence, Missouri. Is that Missouri?
0: Yeah, that would be the alternate pronunciation
1: of
0: Missouri.
1: Remember when people would call us on the when we first started the driver's seat? I would go, well, where's that? Because we were getting calls from all over. And what people didn't realize is that I'm pretty geographically challenged. So what you need to do is basically tell me where you're at and then walk me back to where home is. And that's how I know where you're at. So, wow, all of these places, that's all over the world. That's awesome.
0: Yeah, I had never heard of that president's route to see. Yeah, the
1: Presidential Museum Trail. Did he mention what? Now, he's going back roads, but I like that the way he did that. He said he used Waze for navigation, and it's taking them. I'm wondering if that is a back road, or like he said, it's a highway that kind of takes them all over.
0: Yeah, it sounds like it was just going all over. It's not like one. That's why I was wondering if it was like the old, Interstate 40 or the National Highway 40. But it sounds like it's going all over.
1: I hear Springfield. I think of The Simpsons. So Abe Lincoln's tomb is there, and is his home before he lived in the White House. Yeah, Abe Lincoln. So we're still looking for the answer to that trivia question of Opaline Motor Oil. Anyone remembers that? Who makes it? And what was their logo? We're coming up on our next commercial break here, and stay tuned, and we'll be right back in the driver's seat.

0: Buster, is that you? You're moving like a pup on espresso. What gives?
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3: 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Your home has the right to...
4: Yeah.
5: It was, I don't know what year they came out, but this one's either a 74 or 75. It's got the gullwing doors, hydraulically operated originally. Now they're pneumatic.
4: Pneumatic?
5: Yes, I guess.
4: Pneumatic. Pneumatic.
5: The hydraulic doors were kind of notorious for breaking down after a while.
4: Keeping people locked in or locked out.
5: And you can't, the glass is part of the door, so you can see out, but you cannot roll the window. There is no window to
4: roll
5: down.
4: There is no window to roll down. There's really no... What a nightmare. What a nightmare. Yeah, really, come on.
5: I mean, that was before cell phones. You couldn't just call somebody up and say, can you open the door for me?
4: No, that was when charades was still active, because that's what you'd be doing inside of that vehicle. You'd be making the charades. Hey, help me, help me. Somebody open the door, get me out as best as you could with charades.
5: Oh, look, Mommy, there's a mime in that car.
4: Look, Mommy. Somebody left a clown in the car. His face is getting really red, but his arms move. Oh, damn, Tim's losing it.
5: Oh, I picture one of those inflatables. Yeah, you know, the inflatable man. That,
4: I want one so bad. The ones that blow up and down. Woo! Yes.
5: My favorite. Oh, I saw on the news one time they were protesting Elon Musk's restaurant down in Los Angeles, and they had two inflatable Elons, and instead of both arms, it was just one arm going up.
4: Oh my God! Well, I know what I want. I want a swing set and an inflatable man. Hey, listen, we're coming up on our next commercial break here. Stay tuned, and we'll be right back in the driver's seat.
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0: are in a particular place, you are in the driver's seat.
1: You actually have a particular place to go. That's right. Be here with us today on AM 1080, the one and only AM 1080 in beautiful Santa Cruz, California. Pleasure Point, to be exact, Kyle. And you guys can call us and be in the driver's seat, too. This is a listener-run show here, so anything related with cars, all about cars and cars and cars and cars. 831-479-1080, give us a call, and you can be in the driver's seat. Hey, Del Chular, gosh darn it, we got cut off from you earlier. We were talking about the Sinclair Dinosaur, so we got you.
0: You there, Dale?
2: Yeah, still here. Yeah, the Sinclair, the dinosaur, the brontosaurus. I think that's the animal or the dinosaur. And then I was thinking on Sunday, you guys didn't mention monster trucks. Monster trucks at the sports complex. That is a fun event. Has the amateur class where people bring their own ride out there and do some hill climbing and jumps. And it's a little expensive, but not bad.
1: So tell us, where's that going to be and when, hun?
2: That's Sunday at the Salinas Sports Complex, right? You know, the old rodeo grounds, the old Salinas Rodeo. They have monster trucks come in there. It's funny, you mentioned it one year they had a car lot across the street there from it that wasn't in operation. So I got my crowbar out, and you guys showed me how to take a lock off, let's put it that way. And I parked cars over there. I think I made $1,200. $1,200, you know, they're parking them inside across the street, you know, and everybody just looked at me, and I had to flag out. And I used to run the Marina Motorsports. I was the guy out there that was the lot, the guy that worked the gate. So if you're going to bring any car on Marina Motorsports when they raced them out there off Marina, I was the guy in the yellow jacket checking as you came in there. For 5 years, I did that. So
1: nice.
2: I knew how to pick up a buck parking a car, let's put it that way.
1: That's pretty gosh darn cool, man.
0: Did you save the yellow jacket?
2: No, you know, it's so funny you say that. I gave it to a homeless guy because the guy, John Moulton, hey, John, you hear me out there? You know who I am. He fired me. Anyhow, I gave it to a homeless guy. He was walking around Salinas with the Marina Motorsports on the back for like 2 months. I seen him.
1: Oh, God bless him.
2: You look good, but that's what you get. Hey, now, John Moulton, that name carries some weight. I don't know if you know him. He's the guy that put that on. He's a big shot. He was in that Cherry's Jubilee. He's in car manufacturing parts. Oh, yeah, this guy, I'm pretty sure you probably heard of him if you're from Monterey.
1: The name does sound familiar, actually, Dale, for sure.
2: Yeah. Got called for jury duty, and there was a case where there was out there, you know how they park him in Big Sur. They don't want you parking on the side of the road there. So somebody had a civil case where they were saying they got injured because of the cars, and his name came up there. Well, I was able to avoid jury duty just by mentioning his name. I knew a witness and dismissed out the door. They paid me $135. Civil juries will pay you. If you go to criminal jury duty, no pay. But if it's a civil case, you get paid.
1: Well, darn, you got out good. Last time I had to do that, I just brought my copy of Machiavelli and wore my work clothes, and they took one look at me and said, get the heck out of here.
2: Wow. Yeah, no, they're not – they like to keep a person around unless you've got legitimate business to do anymore. At least the judges I went to have been that way, and everybody says you can shine it. But my luck, I better not shine it. I better just do it. That's legal to do it. So you guys have a good day. But remember, the monster trucks, that's a big one. They got them parked out there on North Main in front of Sherwood Gardens. The trucks are huge. You know, they're not like the old ones of the past. These things are, if you watch the videos, these guys are doing some hairy rides in those things anymore. It's a little bit different than just Bigfoot and Gravedigger. They got the big boys out there now that are pumped.
1: Man, that is so cool. Thanks for telling our listeners that and sharing that with us. That is very cool.
2: Worth the trip. Okay, you guys have a good week.
1: Hey, thanks, Dale.
0: All right, Dale.
1: You have a great weekend, man.
2: Right on.
0: Bye.
1: Well, now that sounds like fun, Tim. Ooh.
0: Yeah.
1: At the Salinas Sports Complex, monster trucks.
0: Well, we had a little technical difficulty in between
1: Dale's call,
0: but he held on, and glad to hear from Dale and Salinas.
1: Absolutely. That was very cool.
0: Especially the parking in the empty parking lot, you know.
1: What a fabulous idea.
0: I know.
1: Yeah. That's necessity and invention. The mother of invention. Look, people need to park. There's an empty lot.
0: Yeah, I lived up in Berkeley, and I used to see cars parked in the neighborhoods around the Oakland Coliseum many years ago. People just rent out their front lawn, and if they lived close enough to it,
1: they just, hey, here you go, $5, $10. I can remember that.
0: It's a scary place up there now.
1: Oh yeah, you don't want to just park your car anywhere. You'll come back and it'll be at least maybe 800, 1200 pounds lighter.
0: Well, we've got a lot of car shows coming up tomorrow. Lots going on this weekend, and the Capitola show.
1: Yeah, we got the Capitola car show. We've got, first off, we'll walk you up and down the coast here. We've got from 8 a.m. to 10 a.m., Peninsula Cars and Coffee. Peninsula Cars and Coffee crew, and that's going to be at the Chili's parking lot, 1349 Canyon Del Rey Boulevard, Seaside, California. And then, of course, the Capitola Rod and Custom Classic Car Show. That's from 9 a.m. to 4 p.m. also tomorrow. And we've also got Cars and Coffee at Del Monte Center. And that's at 1410 Del Monte Center, Monterey. And that's tomorrow from 9 a.m. to 11 a.m. And then if you're going to be heading or you want to head to a really cool show, check out the American Graffiti Festival and Car Show. And that's going to be at Modesto Junior College West Campus, 2201 Blue Gum Avenue. And that's going to be tomorrow from 9 a.m. to 5 p.m. and then Sunday from 9 a.m. to 3 p.m. Now, that's going to be an amazing show. That's a $10 spectator admission per person. Kids 12 and under free with an adult. You can pay at the gate or in advance, whatever you want to do. But if you go to the gate, it looks like you got to pay at the gate. Oh, gate with cash or card. There you go. But that's also tomorrow. It's a heck of a car show week, for sure, weekend.
0: And if Dale's out there collecting for the parking, you just ask him if he's authorized to do that.
1: Ask him where his yellow jacket is.
0: I always wondered going to the fair, going in Watsonville, that'd be a good gig. Just stand out there and collect $10 at a time. Parking attendant.
1: But with some vehicles, if they can't move, you're going to have a forklift to lift them onto said parking lot, Tim. What are you going to do with those?
0: Extra long forks.
1: How much would you charge for that?
0: That's literally bring a trailer.
1: Oh, hey, has anybody heard anything about that? Have you heard any more news about that?
0: No, I haven't investigated it any further. But
1: I just heard really mediocre I wouldn't do it with a classic. Maybe some little Southeast Asian screamer or something. What's that? Oh, like a please resist intelligence under submissioner or something like that? What is that? That's a Prius.
0: You badmouth my Prius
1: I do. I'm so sorry. And it's a cute little car.
0: The first driver's seat show, when we first did it in 2010, I went up to the San Francisco Auto Show, and they had a demonstration plug-in Prius. And I thought, that's a crazy idea. And so in 2010, Toyota came out with the demonstration models. I think they made 600 of them. And 2012 is when they sold the first production models, in early 2012 in Japan, and then the rest of the Toyota.
1: What year's your baby out here?
0: This one's 15, so it's the last year of that generation, 2010 to 2015.
1: And she's trail rated.
0: Trail rated. I've got the logos to prove it.
1: Have you ever known of a Prius that's trail rated? Well, that's why I can't badmouth Tim's Prius, because it's so special. This is a trail rated Prius. Now, any of you out there that know about vehicles and badges and whatnot, Prius is not something that normally came with a trail rated badge on it. But it fits. It looks good. And the way Tim drives it, it's absolutely proper. It's correct.
0: And there was a very small dent on the passenger side fender, and the trail rated badge fit right over that.
1: This is so sad. We're describing this and no one can see it. So you got to tell them what you did, Tim. You got to blow it open wide.
0: All you have to do is order up a Jeep, Jeep Wrangler trail rated badge and put it on your car, and you'll be 4x4 trail rated.
1: You are trail rated. That's right. And it works out perfectly if you have a certain amount of dents on each side. Hey, listen. Looks like we're coming up to another commercial break here. Everybody hang tight. We'll be right back in the driver's seat.

0: Hello, KSUO Radio Land. 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

0: car with the inboard brakes.
1: Jaguar car with the fancy wheels. Nothing like your Bricklin, though. That's exciting.
0: Yeah, I'm looking forward to getting back and seeing how far we've gotten on that. We're just doing an intake and four barrel. It was originally a 351 Windsor is what they put in them. They were made in Canada, as far as I remember, and they used Chrysler engines for the first couple of years, and when they ran out of those, they went to Ford and said, hey.
1: By the way, what do you got hanging around?
0: Well, we're going to go to our next caller. Bill in San Juan Bautista.
1: Welcome, Bill.
2: Hi, Michelle. Hi, Tim. How you doing?
1: Doing good, honey. How are you?
2: Oh, okay. I got to say, it was good meeting you, Tim, this morning. It was interesting to just put names and or faces to names and this and that, and meeting all of Jeff's friends. And I had one big question that has been in my mind for a long time. I got that answered, and that was from Dave Michaels. He said that when Jeff was talking about dancing, and Dave was always laughing at him, I thought maybe he was just putting this on. But Dave said he was always dancing, and he may have some videos. I'm not sure. Anyhow, I got a bunch. Anyhow, I heard Michelle earlier, a few minutes ago, you mentioned something about that's not your brand. They're talking about going to Costco for gas.
1: Yeah.
2: And you mentioned, now, where do you buy your gas?
1: I get my gas at Chevron, and I use premium only.
2: Chevron, and that's for the Techron and everything to keep everything
1: that's
2: clean?
1: That's right, yeah, for the Techron and the fact that they're probably one of the only guys left that actually clean their tanks out every time, which is a big deal for me, you know. Also, I absolutely, being an engine builder over the years, you know, you pull these things apart and you see all the changes in gas and oil over the years. You pull something apart that's had that and it's gorgeous, you know. The complexion of the metal is conditioned by it, and it's just the better for it. And certainly, you know, you with a purer fuel, it's going to burn hotter, so it's going to burn, you know, purer, absolutely. So you're going to get more mileage out of it, and it's certainly
2: okay,
1: better for your vehicle.
2: Well, I've switched. I used to. I was of the my neighbor used to drive one of those gasoline trucks and deliver to different stations, and basically, I was under the impression that all the gas was the same.
1: No.
2: And lately, I've been reading about, you know, the top tier and how the top tier would clean out your combustion chamber. And so now you're saying, not only do I want top tier, I want Chevron.
1: I would say Chevron. I would literally push my 110 service vehicle I used to drive past a Shell, past an Arco, certainly past a Costco. If I could get to a Mobil or a Chevron, I'd be okay. Ideally, I prefer Chevron, but Chevron or Mobil are both very close in terms of quality, in my opinion.
2: Okay. All right. That's interesting. Thank you. I appreciate that.
1: Are you kidding?
2: Now
1: I got to
2: go buy gas.
1: Use it. Yeah. And it smells so good.
2: Oh, yeah.
1: Yeah.
2: When I was going to school, I used to, summers, I worked for Standard Stations Incorporated.
1: Oh, wow.
2: And we had the little bow ties and the white shirts and the blue pants and the little cap. But we made good money because they were unionized. But anyhow, I got to mention Formula One, that they've had 5 races this year, and there's this young kid, Italian. He's 19 years old. He's won 4 out of the 5 Formula One races, and he took a 2nd place in the other one. He is just kicking. Anyway.
1: Hey, come to see Bella, my paisano. He's taking it on, huh? That's cool.
2: Yeah. And anyhow, they just had the Grand Prix of Monaco, and it was a parade, just like, what was that word? Jeff had a word for it. I can't remember the word.
0: I remember that show.
2: Promenade? Was it Promenade?
0: I don't think so.
2: It was.
0: Oh, I remember.
2: Anyhow,
0: it's in the archives.
2: It was a parade. Yeah.
1: It was a parade.
2: Yeah. And anyhow, it was a terrible race. But anyhow, I figured I had to mention it. because Jeff would have wanted me to. Anyhow, you guys are doing a great job. It was a pleasure meeting everybody, and I enjoy it. Thank you, and we'll talk to you next week, hopefully.
1: Thank you,
0: honey. All right, Bill. Thanks
1: for calling.
0: Have a great
1: weekend.
2: All right. Thank you. Bye-bye.
1: Thank you.
0: Bye. All right. Another one of Jeff's good callers over the years and updating the driver's seat crowd about the Formula One. So you'll have to do a little research and see who this young man is who's winning four out of five.
1: I'd like to check that out. I will do that. We'll check a look at that and be able to include that in next week's show for sure.
0: I would suspect he might have been behind the wheel before the age of 16.
1: More than likely, yeah. That's usually how the good ones start. Yes. Can't keep us out of it.
0: One of the shop owners, good friend of mine, Henry Carter, he used to have a Mercedes shop. And, you know, Henry and Lisa Carter had their shop in Santa Cruz for many years.
1: A long time, yeah.
0: About the same time Michelle and I started in 1988.
1: In 88, we both came on the scene here.
0: And I think Henry and Lisa opened up just a couple years after.
1: I remember that. They were down at the off the boardwalk.
0: They were at that little funky corner section where you're now. There's a roundabout there, actually.
1: There is a roundabout. They'd have to look at that all day.
0: I actually looked at that location before I found the place on Coral Street.
1: Oh, hun, yeah, there's zero parking there. That's the problem, you know.
0: For a one-man shop, it would have been just way too distracting.
1: Absolutely.
0: But I mentioned Henry because he his dad was stationed in Germany. And they used to go out on the Autobahn, and he would let little Henry, sit on his lap and steer the car.
1: Britney Spears style, I love it.
0: So you get started young in the driving business.
1: You really do. I can remember some great kids. Now they're definitely adults, but when their parents were bringing their cars to the shop, I'd be the one to put them on my lap, and they'd go for a ride in the Cougar or their parents' trucks. These kids were, you know, driving, smoking cigars, and had a few choice cuss words by the time they came home after hanging out at my shop for a day. You know? I mean, yeah, good times.
0: Had Noel on the piano in the background.
1: Oh, man, yeah, he was a couple doors over, but he didn't have the piano.
0: Oh, didn't have the piano yet?
1: No, he didn't. He didn't bring the piano with him to that shop.
0: Oh, I remember hearing about the piano.
1: Yeah, yeah.
0: Yeah, so I don't remember the first time I got behind the wheel. I wasn't like 12 or 14 like some people. I'm guessing you might have been behind the wheel.
1: I'm thinking 7 or 8 was probably, yeah, yeah. It was just too much for me to avoid. I was very attracted to it, very drawn to it from a very young age. Dad calls it, he called it my, by application. I got infected by application somewhere. It's a good thing.
0: Yeah. And now my kids growing up, they didn't even want to get a car or a license at 16. They were both in their early 20s when they got their driver's license.
1: You know, that's something I see a lot of that for kids of this generation, for sure. Yeah. It wasn't as much of a priority, I guess, that we had. Well, that was definitely a priority for us. I mean, before we were even out of junior high, you're already eyeing the cars that you're going to be getting and the ones you're going to add to your stable.
0: Yeah, the week before I turned 16, I went to apply at McDonald's, and I got my job on my 16th birthday. I started working to save up for a car.
1: Very nice.
0: Ended up with that gorgeous Fiat.
1: The Fiat. Fix it again, Tony. Hey, we saw a couple cute Fiats there at the Cars and Coffee, too. That was really nice.
0: Yeah, I saw one on Craigslist the other day. It just popped up. No, it was Facebook Marketplace. And, of course, the picture that pops up is what this car could be.
1: Oh, no.
0: And then you see this one was an Alfa Romeo, a 65. But it was, the first picture is the completed car out of the archives.
1: With everything on it, in it, yeah.
0: And then the next next picture showed
1: turnkey.
0: All of the parts completely disassembled.
1: In a box.
0: In boxes.
1: Yeah.
0: And on the floor.
1: This is what you can have. Here's the boxes it's in. You just have to put it together.
0: Just like building the old model cars. And I remember building the plastic model cars.
1: Oh, those were fun.
0: And then years later putting the firecrackers in them and blowing them up.
1: Blowing them down the street. Well, hey, on that note, we are coming to our next commercial break. Stay tuned and we'll be right back in the driver's seat.
3: You know, Billy, that one out of three people will get shingles in their lifetime. Did you know that?
4: Wow. Are you sure it's one out of three, Warren?
3: Man, that's great news, because here at Knox Roofing, we have GAF shingles, CertainTeed shingles, Owens Corning shingles, Malarkey shingles, wood shingles, and steel shingles. Holy smokes! We give shingles to everyone that needs them, and we can install them on their homes with no pain at all.
4: Warren, I don't believe they're talking about roofing shingles.
3: Well, Billy, maybe if I advertise properly and install those quality shingles, Knox Roofing might just get one out of three people. Wowee!
4: Look, Warren, I believe you can give the best shingles to whomever needs them. But medical shingles, you really don't want to give those kind.
3: All right, folks. For anyone who would like to get shingles, give us a call here at Knox Roofing at 461-0634. That's 461-0634 anytime. Thanks, folks.
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0: Well, we got a few minutes left, and speaking of
1: 57 Fairlanes, guess who's calling us?
0: Woody in Watsonville, you are in the driver's seat.
1: Hey, Woody, how's my best buddy doing?
2: Doing real good. Hi, Jeff, and hi, Michelle. And I'm sorry I missed Jeff's funeral. It sounds like he had a very nice service.
0: Yeah, he's right close still in Watsonville, just past the fairgrounds at the
2: I know exactly where that's at.
1: And coming up, we're looking forward to having a memorial that we can have everybody to, for sure, because today was pretty much a pretty small ceremony at that Ave Maria there, which they packed. They beyond packed it. But definitely we're going to keep everyone updated on a memorial that I am pretty darn sure is being planned as we speak, if I'm not mistaken. But how are you doing today, honey? And how's Georgine?
2: She's doing good. I just wanted to say that it sounds like you really had a good time at the East Lake Car Show last weekend.
0: Yes, we did.
1: We did. We missed you. So next time we go there, we're going to totally come by and Skype you.
2: That sounds good.
1: Okay.
2: By the way, how's the old cool cat doing?
0: Doing good. Back on the ground.
1: Yep.
0: Ready to get some.

0: Yeah, I was going to mention that also. Yeah, that's good. That was a good story. Very good.
1: I want a swing set. That's on my bucket list. I want the blow up bubble man, and I want a swing set so I can pull an engine out.
0: You know, that's interesting. You know, that was bold. That was very, very bold to do something like that.
2: Yeah, the kids are still crying about it.
1: I know, right?
2: Our swing set.
0: You know, that's probably a 700-800-pound engine on a swing set. That's amazing that it held up.
1: Right?
0: Yeah.
1: Oh, man. Some of the things we've done in the past to get engines up off the ground when you didn't have a cherry picker. Ooh-ha, we got lucky.
0: I got a couple stories like that, too, but that's for another time. So, anyway, I'm really sorry to hear about I'm really glad that it was a nice send-off for Mr. Chapman.
1: Absolutely.
2: Yeah, it certainly was.
0: Yeah.
1: Oh, hey, Woody, since we got you on the phone, I was figuring, because, you know, Woody drove truck for a good amount of time. What do you think of that Highway 17, where it began and where it originally ended? What do you think about
0: that? Well, the thing is, I think it started at the fish hook, and I believe it ended because I used to deliver. I went and made a couple trips to Oakland, and I think it ended right around the Oakland Coliseum. 17, because it went. Because I remember going from Santa Cruz to Oakland on Highway 17 before it was 880.
2: Yes.
0: Am I close?
2: Oh yeah, definitely was.
1: You're the closest.
2: But it did continue beyond Oakland.
0: Oh, it did. Okay.
2: Into Richmond and then over to San Anselmo, or over the Richmond San Rafael Bridge.
0: Oh, okay. Okay. I thought it ended right around Oakland, because there was a place where I used to deliver, where I took some iron to a place there, and they unloaded it there. And I believe it, I thought that's where Highway 17 ended. But no, I guess I was a little short.
2: Yeah,
1: you're still 80, closest yet.
2: 80, you know, sometimes the highway share the numbers, so it would have still been 80 going through, you know, Berkeley and Richmond, El Sobrani, but 80 and 17, and then when it branched off to the San Rafael Bridge, it was 17, and 80 kept going. So,
0: where does 880 start?
2: Well, this was the old 80, which is 880 now.
0: Okay.
2: It must have started where...
1: You got closer than anyone has so far, Woody.
2: I guess 880.
0: Oh, okay.
2: 880 must start in Los Gatos now.
0: Okay. Yeah, I'm not sure, because I go to Santa Rosa periodically, and I'm on 17, and I get off at 17 at 85.
2: Yeah.
0: At the 85, yeah. And I remember when all those overpasses, 280, 680... They went nowhere. This is before they completed it. That was back in the 70s.
1: Yeah, they just kind of stopped right there.
0: Yeah, they just stopped. Yeah. They were like that for several years.
2: That was Jerry Brown territory. He was going to get everybody on the bullet train and everybody on public transportation. And all road construction, he pretty much put a halt on it.
1: He wasn't counting on all of us that live strong, drive hard and fast, and leave a big bleep carbon footprint. That's right.
0: Right.
1: Oh, well, Woody, it's always so good
2: to
1: hear your voice.
2: Hope to run into Cars and Coffee one of these Saturdays.
1: Yeah, we're going to get you. We're going to come and get you next time.
0: So that sounds good. Okay, we'll be talking soon.
2: All right, Woody. Have a good one.
0: All right, take care now.
1: Thanks,
0: all
1: Woody.
0: Right, we'll be seeing you soon. Okay.
1: Okay, honey. Bye-bye.
2: And that's going to take us to our next caller. Gijo in Santa Cruz, welcome to the driver's seat.
1: Hey, Gijo, welcome.
3: Hey. Yeah, so I got like three comments. First, any future plans of going to Capitola, Cars and Coffee, or Watsonville? Or that'll happen when it happens?
1: You know what? We're absolutely wanting to do that. Tim and I had so much fun this last weekend doing it. We want to, absolutely. I don't know about this weekend for Tim.
3: Okay.
1: But we're gonna start making that a regular haunt for us, because that was just so wonderful, you know. We feel like we just met family everywhere we went, so that was cool.
3: Okay. I bought a what happened here? I'm trying to think back. Oh, I used to work for Key Driver Training in San Jose, and they

0: had these, I think it was Buick, whatever. They converted them to propane. But then I heard they converted them back. And then back in 2000, whatever, 11, I bought this F-250 truck, which I'm looking at right now, a Ford F-250, 1979. And the previous owner, their switch is for propane. But they changed it back. And I read online, supposedly, if you try to convert a gasoline engine to propane, it runs so much hotter, it shortens the life of the engine. Have you heard anything like that?
1: The only thing I've heard about propane is how efficient it is, and the the exhaust coming out is almost significantly.
2: It's a lot lower.
1: Yeah, very clean burning. So I don't know about the heat.
2: I don't know about the heat, but if we think about this from the engineering perspective, I could see why a lot of people, because you consider if it was working that great, why would they convert it back, right? And I've seen a lot of those where it's like something was done, but then they converted it back. So I figured, hey, if this was really that great, they would have left it. So for some reason, I haven't heard of overheat. I've heard of performance issues, but not overheating.
0: Well, no, not overheating. It's supposedly,
2: harder on the internet. Engine. Harder.
0: Yeah. The operating temperature is way higher, so it shortens the life of the engine. And of course, everything on the internet's factual. So I just wanted. you haven't heard anything different either. I'm just curious.
2: No, but you know what, hun? I can't imagine that not being a factor because of the actual reality that we've seen so many of these that have been converted and then they're shifted back. That may have been an issue. You know, they were like, hey, before this thing blows, let's save the brain and get it back on the good old, real gas.
0: Yeah,
2: it would seem so to me because in my day, I've certainly seen my share of those where you could see it was like, what the heck? This thing's got propane. Oh, no, it's all disconnected. But at one time it had, and it didn't come out of the box with it. So, I've had that question myself. But, yeah, haven't heard about it, but I have seen a lot of it that was done to be propane be shifted back to gas.
0: Yeah, so obviously there are some disadvantages that we don't know about. The other comment, again, about Chevron gas, I prefer it because I've had good luck on it because my vehicles and my generator sit too long, but they don't get all gummy and all that. So I've heard comments all over the years, oh, the cheapy gas is the same gas. I don't think so.
2: No.
0: Is it the additives that are different? So go ahead.
2: People that say that have just got, I don't know what they're having, but I will not have two or three because it makes no sense. I mean, when you've driven something and because you've felt it yourself, you drive it, you can actually pass everything and a gas station too when you run the premium in it. But some people will say that they're just tried and true. They've got they eat what these dealerships tell them because of course they want to sell more cars, and when you put something in your tank that in the instance of regular gas, I mean, there's so much dilution in that it's not even fair to. That's like trying to feed an Ethiopian kid a McDonald's hamburger. That's just not nice.
0: Now, what have you heard? Why, like Arco, or I don't know if Terrible Herps is still around. These cheapy gas stations. How do they sell it so cheap? Buy it from?
2: Here's what my experience is on that. Over the years, I've had the wonderful opportunity to be someone that was in the middle of contaminated fuel system thing, where I had to submit fuel. And they went, oh, God, okay, this came from this station, this came from that station. And knowing that they only a very select few of the, gas manufacturers do clean their tanks every time. And Chevron's one of the only ones. Plus the additive Tecraline, being an engine builder, for me, seeing what's inside of that, that's just beautiful. But this junk stuff, I mean, hey, it's kind of like the Rock Auto. They buy it pennies on the dollar from these places that are going out and whatnot, and they'll sell you anything, kind of like the old McDonald's French fry fuel. Remember back in the day, you could put that in your car, but you had to sign a waiver saying, yeah, this is probably going to make my check engine light come on, but that's okay. Before they'd even let you fuel up because, it was going to cause problems, and it did. And honestly, over time, bad gas does wreak a havoc on your system, man. You got to keep that stuff tight. And I would push my 1-ton Dodge van, and I'm like 4'11 and 91 pounds, but I will push that thing past a Shell to get to that Chevron.
0: Well, real quick comment because we're getting at the end here. I never noticed ethanol I want to avoid it on my older vehicle because we all heard it eats whatever, whatever. And I can't remember where the gas station is introducing it, so I got to keep my eye on it and make sure I avoid that frickin' ethanol.
2: Oh, yes, avoid that at all costs. Darlin', you made our last part of the driver's seat fabulous. I can't thank you enough. I love talking about fuel.
1: We'll see you next week on the driver's seat.
2: We will see you next week in the driver's seat.
3: Breaking news at Town Hall. I'm Bob Agnew in Washington. Elon Musk has become the world's first ever trillionaire as investors snatched up IPO shares of his SpaceX rocket company. He says the real goal is to make life multiplanetary.
4: We want to be able to take anyone who wants to go to the moon, anyone who wants to go to Mars, or anywhere in the solar system, and maybe beyond the solar system at some point. We want to be able to take you there. Not just a few astronauts. I mean, you.
3: Musk says SpaceX is going public because it needs the extra cash to fund its ambitions of putting satellites and data centers in space and eventually establishing a colony of people living on Mars. One victim is dead, 10 others injured after a gunman opened fire today in Midland, Texas. Mayor Lori Bloom.
5: I would really ask Midlanders to pray for the families of those who've been impacted, for the victims themselves, for the family of the one who is a confirmed deceased victim.
3: Police say the suspect later died in a shootout with police. A key U.S. government surveillance program set to expire today. The surveillance tool known as FISA is seen as vital in preventing terrorist attacks and catching foreign spies, is set to expire. Critics say it also allows spying on American citizens. Vandalism turning up on the National Mall ahead of the upcoming 250 celebration set for the 4th of July. Here's correspondent Laura Winters.
6: U.S. Park Police investigating the matter as the numbers 8647 spotted carved into the green grass on the National Mall. Samples of the brown grass have been taken to determine what was used to discolor it. 8647 is considered a threat to President Trump, the 47th president, and 86 is a common phrase used to call for the elimination or killing of a person. James Comey, the former FBI director, had posted on his social media seashells on a beach in the formation of the numbers 8647. Laura Winters reporting.
3: More on these stories at Town Hall.
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3: Bible. The Trump administration has paid $750,000 to charter a private yacht to evacuate a single American citizen from a remote South Pacific island.
8: The American woman was aboard that cruise ship at the center of a deadly hantavirus outbreak. So say two U.S. officials and an internal government document obtained by the AP. The woman may have been exposed to the virus while aboard that cruise liner in April. She got off that ship and flew to San Francisco before traveling to an isolated island through Tahiti.
3: That is Andrew Stewart reporting. What could be better for world diplomacy than a good fight? Well, Secretary of State Marco Rubio signed a memorandum of understanding with the USC, creating a public-private partnership with a mixed martial arts company. Rubio referred to the UFC as the United Nations of Fighting in a Thursday address. He praised the company for bringing together athletes from a lot of different countries. More on these stories at townhall.com. A fire has inflicted major damage at a medical equipment warehouse in Northern California.
9: Tracy Deputy Fire Chief Brian Bagley said there were no casualties from a fire at a million-square-foot medical equipment warehouse in Northern California, but firefighters were hindered by sprinklers and hydrants that weren't flowing.
10: They did not recognize any fire sprinkler activations at all throughout the entire facility.
9: Crews were forced to connect to city hydrants instead. Responders also had to knock down fires nearby sparked by embers. Bagley warned of possible disruptions for medical supply customers.
10: This was the main distribution center for all medical supplies.
9: Smoke from the fire could be seen for miles. Officials recommended residents stay indoors. Audio courtesy KGO. I'm Jennifer King.
3: On Wall Street, a booming session to end the week. The Dow was up 353 points. The Nasdaq up by 79, and the S&P 500 eked out about a 37-point gain to close at 7,431. 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
7: 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The time is now 2:05, and we've got traffic and weather for you. Starting off with your weather forecast for this afternoon, we are expecting sunny conditions. Highs will be around 78 degrees. Your weather forecast for tonight, increasing clouds. Lows will be around 57 degrees both tomorrow and Sunday. We're looking at sunny conditions once again. Highs will be in the mid-70s. Your Monterey Bay boaters forecast for tonight, west winds around 5 knots in the evening, becoming light and variable, 3 to 4-foot seas, and northwest waves 3 feet at 10 seconds, and south 2 feet at 14 seconds, along with patchy fog. Moving on to traffic, Highway 1 in Santa Cruz still slow moving right as you get off the fishhook all the way down to about State Park. You'll find your top speed about 10 miles per hour. Heading into Moss Landing, we've got slow moving traffic as well from Salinas Road to the harbor. Speeds fluctuating up and down, topping out at about 30 miles per hour. The number to call in with your traffic reports is 475-1080. Let us know what you see happening out there, and we will spread the word to your fellow listeners. The time is now 2:06. Coming up next, it's time for Community Matters with Becky Steinbruner.
11: Opinions expressed on the following program are not necessarily those of KSCO staff, management, or advertisers. If something is said with which you disagree, please let us know by writing to us at comments@ksco.com.
12: Good afternoon. Welcome to Community Matters here on KSCO Radio. I'm honored to be your host, Becky Steinbruner, for the next hour. The goal of this program is to provide you with information on topics you may not be hearing about in the regular news and to encourage you to get involved in your community as much as you can and want to. So welcome to Community Matters. Before we get started with our guest today, will be Mr. Richard Stedman, the Pollution Control Officer for the Monterey Bay Area Resources District. He's coming back to follow up on an interview that we had here with him on May 1st that brought many questions from listeners. So he's been kind enough to return for a follow-up interview. Before we bring him on, I would like to just do a brief public service announcement regarding the battery energy storage system project that is in permit process in Watsonville. That's the Seahawk BESS, or Battery Energy Storage System project, that is proposed to be at 19 Minto Road in Watsonville. That's off of Green Valley, next to College Lake and a lot of people's homes. There will be a community meeting Sunday, June 28th at 2:30 p.m. at Pinto Lake City Park. That is located at 451 Green Valley Road in Watsonville. That's 2:30 in the afternoon, Sunday, June 28th. You will be able to hear speakers on various expertise, talk about the project, the thing that has changed since that. This is being sponsored by a grassroots group called Stop Lithium Battery Energy Storage Systems in our neighborhoods. That their group had a great meeting like this in April, and now they're coming back with more information because the developer, New Leaf Energy / Sequoia Energy LLC, has now decided to go to the California Energy Commission for permitting. That does not mean that we have no seat at the table. In fact, we have a better seat at the table because the state will be much more rigorous in their environmental review. And the state has denied a project because there was such great public resistance and good reason not to allow a project in the site that was proposed. This was up in Shasta County. So put that on your calendar, and we'll try to get someone here in a future program, June 28th, that's a Sunday afternoon, 2:30 p.m. at Pinto Lake City Park in Watsonville. With that, I would now like to invite my guest speaker, Mr. Richard Stedman, to come online. Hello, Mr. Stedman. Can you hear me?
13: I hear you loud and clear, Becky.
12: Excellent. I'm going to just try and tap you in to get you locked in.
13: Okay.
12: All right. Are you still there?
13: I'm here.
12: All right. I didn't eject you.
13: Okay. That's
12: I'm never
13: a good,
12: sure
13: good.
12: What I do when I push these buttons, so thank you. Mr. Stedman, I really want to thank you for your generous time here coming back to speak with our listeners about what the Monterey Bay Air Resources District does. And last time you were on, I think it was May 1st, we sort of focused, and that was my doing, we focused on what happened during the Moss Landing fire. And I realized later, because of the questions people sent in and things, that it would have been better to have really talked a little more about what your agency does and doesn't do. So, again, I want to thank you for coming back to Community Matters here on KSCO.
13: Well, let me thank you for having me back so we can continue this conversation. It's really great to reach out, and I always love being able to let people know about us. A lot of people don't know about the Monterey Bay Air Resources District, and any opportunity I can get to, inform people and educate, I'm happy to do it.
12: Excellent. Well, thank you again. So why don't we begin by having you introduce yourself? You are the pollution control officer for the agency. Tell us a little bit about yourself and what your job entails, and then we'll move on to the agency itself.
13: Yes, I've been the air pollution control officer for MBARD, as we like to call us, for the past 18 years or so. Prior to that, for about 10 years, I was the air pollution control officer, which, by the way, is just a fancy way of saying executive director of the Olympic Region Clean Air Agency up in Olympia, Washington. And prior to that, I was a senior engineer at the Santa Barbara Air Pollution Control District down in Santa Barbara. I've worked at the local, state, federal, and international levels doing air quality analysis and policy and technical stuff. My background in education is public health and toxicology. So that's sort of unique in this field. We have a lot of folks that do engineering and look at numbers, but I've got a lot of background looking at exposure analysis and public health as it relates to exposure to air toxics. So it fits in nicely with some of the conversations we've had in the past. And, it's really great to be in an agency that is out there doing this type of public health work.
12: That's excellent. It's always easy to be a number cruncher, but to really understand the implications of those on public health is really important, especially for the work that you do. So thank you for that background information. Tell us a little bit about what is the Monterey Bay Air Resources District, or MBARD, as you say. What is
13: it?
12: What's the purpose?
13: So, believe it or not, there are 35 of these agencies in the state of California, ranging from Butte County, which is very small. I think they have a staff of 4, to all the way down to South Coast Air Quality Management District, which is thousands of staff in 9-county region. And we're situated somewhere in the middle. We have a 3-county jurisdiction, which is made up of Santa Cruz, Monterey, and San Benito counties. And that happens to coincide really nicely with what we call the North Central Coast Air Basin. So this is an airshed that is delineated primarily by the Pacific Ocean and the mountain ranges, Gavilan and the Ventana Wilderness Range. So it's a sort of discrete air basin, but we recognize that we get pollution from the Bay Area as well as San Joaquin, and we actually provide pollution down to our counterparts in San Luis Obispo. So it's always pretty dynamic, but for the most part, that's our geographic reason. We are a special district, so we're not really a county agency and we're not a state agency, but we have really good pedigree in California and state law, which prescribes how we operate. And for instance, we have an 11-member board, and that's made up of elected officials representing all the various counties and cities within our jurisdiction. And I report directly to that body, and they're responsible for hiring folks like me and making sure that I'm doing the policy considerations and operating the agency on a day-to-day basis, and that we're maintaining solvency and financially responsible and all that. So there's a lot more that goes to the job rather than just the technical aspect, but most of our funding is from fees. So some of the things that we do, we look at air monitoring, which we're going to talk about. We actually do permitting of sources or business or facilities that emit air pollution. We do enforcement. That means inspection and then complaint investigation of sources that emit air pollutants. We do long-range air quality planning. We do regulatory and development. So we have our own rules within our jurisdiction. These are always, they go out to the public through the public process and public hearing process to consider. And then we do education and public outreach to let people know what we're here for. And so the main money that we get are from the regulated sources. They pay fees, annual fees, to keep us in business. And their fees are primarily based on their potential or actual amounts that they emit into the air. Unfortunately, a lot of businesses emit pollutants into the atmosphere, and so it's our job to make sure they're doing it in a manner that does not adversely impact public health or the environment. So that's where our engineering team comes in, and then we go through that, and we try to get to every facility on an annual basis to make sure they're complying with the conditions specified in their permit to operate. We've got a lot going on, and we get involved in other things that are sort of outside our purview. And as we discussed earlier, one of those is the battery fire.
14: Mm-hmm. Thank you. Can you give us some examples? I think that I saw the MBARD on the list of funding for the County of Santa Cruz Board of Supervisors budget hearings that have happened this week. Does the county, do all three counties pay in to help fund?
13: Yeah, that's a great question. So the lion's share of funding comes from our fees to sources or businesses that operate in our jurisdiction. But we do have an additional amount that comes in from, and it's not a significant amount compared to our overall budget, but I think it's about $300,000 to $400,000 that come in from counties and cities, and they pay a per capita tax, and that's specified in state law. So it's about 60 cents per head. So you can do the math, but we've got the three counties, about 5,000 square miles with about a population of around 750,000. So we collect that money through the county. So, I go to a lot of functions and people say, I pay your salary. My tax dollars are supporting the agency. And what it turns out is that the counties or cities are actually paying that on your behalf. So they're every year through the budget process, they will ask us to present or give us our latest numbers on the population forecast, as well as whether or not that money has increased or not. So that's one other area. We do get some federal funding as well at about that same amount. And then a lion's share of our budget actually is pass-through dollars that we receive from the state of California in the form of grants that we actually distribute to grantees. So we have a process established for a number of different programs. Electric Vehicle Incentive Program is one example, where we'll actually pay money to people to buy or lease an electric vehicle. And that money comes from every time you register your vehicle, a $4 tax goes to the Department of Motor Vehicles, and then in about a year's time, they actually get that money back to us. So we're collecting that money, and that supports one of our mainstay grant programs. And then the state is kicking in additional dollars. There's something called the Carl Moyer Memorial Fund that's operated by the state, and they provide us dollars. So, for instance, our operating budget's about $9 million for just in-house work, but we actually have, in years, we've given as much as $20 million away in the form of grants. So it takes a lot of money, our effort to give away public dollars. We have to make sure we're doing it in a proper manner that's very transparent and defensible and legal. So we have a staff of our planners primarily that do a lot of this type of grant work. We have a lawnmower or landscaping exchange program, landscaping equipment exchange program, or LEAP, and that's a program where we'll actually take in your old equipment and you take it to a metal recycler, and then we'll provide you funds to purchase battery-powered equipment, zero-emission equipment, because a lot of these devices are very dirty. They can be even more dirty than an older automobile. So we're changing out that venue. We've got we just started another program called our Zeus program, which is a zero-emission program for things like golf carts and off-road utility vehicles used at farms and so forth, and we're converting those over to electrified vehicles so that we can get rid of the gas or diesel-powered ones because they are very high polluting. So that's just a few examples. We do school buses. We've retrofitted school buses, and now we've done out-and-out replacement of school buses. They're about $400,000 to $500,000 per vehicle. So we're trying to get in the game, even though we don't regulate what's called mobile sources. We do incentivize the change out because in our jurisdiction and indeed throughout California, mobile air pollution, that's things from cars, trains, trucks, ships, anything that moves is basically about 70% of the emissions of California. The rest is energy, and then we have local facilities. And so we do regulate energy facilities that emit pollution, like the Moss Landing Power Plant, but we do not regulate battery plants because if operated correctly, they should have zero emissions, and that's what makes them so attractive. But, you know, if you have a fire, that's not something we had planned for. That's not a routine emission. Yeah. So, so it sort of throws a wrench into the whole equation.
14: Well, let's take a little break here now. Thank you for that good explanation. If you can listen in after the break, we'll continue our conversation with Mr. Richard Stedman, the Air Pollution Control Officer for the Monterey Bay Air Resources District. We'll be right back. Thank you, Mr. Stedman.
15: Hi, everybody. This is Dr. Duncan McCollum, and I have this patient, Tim, here. Why don't you just tell us what's going on, what happened, and where you're at right now?
16: Yeah, I have peripheral neuropathy, which is burning and numbness and pain in my feet, and wasn't able to work and ended up with so much pain that I was pretty much homebound, quit driving, had a hard time sleeping. My whole life just unraveled. And I was listening to the radio, and I heard Duncan talking about peripheral neuropathy and the success he's had with that. So I enrolled in the program, and things have gotten better, and I'm back to driving, considering working again, sleeping better, less pain, better balance. Overall, just feeling a lot better. I'm getting my life back, and I'm hoping to get back to work soon.
15: Awesome. Thank you so much. So call McCollum Family Chiropractic, 831-459-9990. 831-459-9990.
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14: And welcome back to Community Matters. I'm your host here for the rest of the hour, Becky Steinbruner, and I'm honored to have here on the line with me Mr. Richard Stedman from the Monterey Bay Air Resources District. Are you still there, Mr. Stedman?
20: I'm here. Yes.
14: Excellent. Thank you. I want to thank you again for that good overview. We have a caller on the line. Would you like to take the caller now and find out what they have to say?
20: Sure.
14: All right. Let's do that rather than keep them on for a while. Let's try it. All right. Hello, Steve in Santa Cruz. Can you hear me?
21: I can hear you. Can you hear me?
14: Yes. Thank you.
21: Okay, my question is this. I came back from Temecula back in October of last year, and I stopped off at a Panera, and I picked up a local newspaper. And Escondido evidently has put a moratorium on BESS, the battery storage system. And I dropped that paper off at KSCO and gave it to Boring Jeff, but can you explain why we cannot put a moratorium on BESS?
14: Go ahead, Mr. Stedman.
21: I'll take my answer off the air. I'll take my answer off the air.
14: Okay. Thank you for calling, Steve.
21: Okay. Yeah.
20: Yeah. Thanks, Steve. I'm not sure I'm going to answer to your satisfaction because we don't make the determination of whether a business can situate itself in our jurisdiction or not. Typically, that goes through CEQA, the California Environment and Quality Act. There's an environmental review. And then the city or county usually have conditional use permits that allow certain types of operations. For instance, the battery it's a pretty long story about how the battery plant up in Watsonville eventually got sited there, but that's primarily a large industrial area where there's already a power plant that's connected to the grid, so that probably made sense at the time. But I know there's a number, because of the battery fire here, there's been a number of entities that have been looking at moratoriums. So there's a lot of tension there because, prior to the battery fire, there was a lot of people that were very excited about these battery projects because California is way overproducing electricity, especially during daylight hours, from solar panels. And the solar energy is actually, we're paying states, neighboring states, to take this energy. So if we have a way to store it, it would make sense, and it could be more efficient. But in the eyes of recent events with respect to the battery fire and so forth, people are rethinking that. So we don't have a say in whether or not the plant is going to be situated anywhere, and we don't even permit battery storage facilities because they, if operated correctly, have zero emissions. So there's nothing for us to regulate. And you could argue that just about every other facility has a potential to cause a fire. We don't regulate home fires. If somebody has a fire, we don't go and cite them and give them a penalty or fine or something. The accidents, by their very nature, something that's unplanned for. But I will say that in the environmental community, there's been a tension between, this is good for the environment, and then when you have a disaster like this, it's bad for the environment. So I do know that, as we are speaking, there's new technologies therapies that are emerging. And so it's a rapidly changing and dynamic field. So we have to do something for our energy needs. And right now we have a large plant operating in our backyard in Monterey that's producing hundreds of tons of pollutants per year. And those are emitted through stacks. And that's used with the combustion of natural gas, which has a great number of pollutants in it. They're typically emitted in a way that don't have localized impacts. It's more of a regional impact. But, you know, so that there is a cost associated with using energy until we find a really good energy supply. And then you could bring up, you know, the nuclear power plant, which, of course, we wouldn't regulate either if we had one in our area because they're a zero emissions based. But, you know, the state has decided that they're going to re-up the Diablo Canyon now because of the needs are so great in the state for energy. So there's a lot of tension around this whole discussion. And but in the end, we don't get involved in the actual siting or permitting of a facility. Mm-hmm. But because of recent times and the accident, we are now being brought in a consultative and advisory role to talk about things like monitoring and modeling of any potential catastrophe or catastrophic releases from the facility. So it's something that's on our radar screen now. And, you know, we even provided input at an initial meeting regarding the Seahawk power plant, just questioning the way potential calculations for emissions were done, as well as where the most appropriate monitors should be placed and what those types of monitors are. So, you know, this is something that we're saying, you know, we got involved in this after the accident started. And like I said, we're the air quality agency for the area, but this is not, we're not a first responder. So I was out at the incident command, and we were advising and consulting with EPA and local officials, fire and county, about the emissions. And so we do have our hand in that, and we're happy to provide that, but we did not get paid for any of that work that we did. We are trying to change our rules going forward that if such an event occurs in the future, that we would have a way to recoup some of the costs and hopefully pay some of those for our time and resources for those events.
14: Indeed. Thank you. Well, you've given us a lot of good and some new information here. To answer Steve's question about the moratorium, that action comes from the policymakers of a county or a city. And Monterey County, actually, the Board of Supervisors visited a possible moratorium, but it was not supported. Instead, that was used as the impetus to really begin working on a BESS, or Battery Energy Storage System, ordinance for the county that would set up the rules for permitting such facilities. It did not exist before. It just still doesn't exist. They haven't come through with their draft. Santa Cruz County, there was some talk of a moratorium. It went nowhere, and they were already in the process of formulating their draft BESS ordinance, which now sits as a draft BESS ordinance because the Seahawk Energy project has now decided to go to the state, and we have word, the citizens have word, that the county does not intend to move forward with codifying our county's BESS ordinance. But Mr. Stedman, you bring forth some very interesting information about what jurisdiction does the MBARD have for submitting comments on projects. For example, now the Seahawk project that is before the state. You mentioned that you have been brought in as a consultant on possible air monitoring. Can you talk with us about that?
20: Sure. So typically for environmental impact reviews and other projects, we're usually not the lead agency for CEQA. If it was all about air emissions, then we would be. But since battery plants have a lot of other things going on besides emergencies, which we hope are few and far between, counties and cities will take that lead agency status, but they can consult with the air district on matters regarding air quality. And so we can do air quality impact analysis. We've reviewed some of the modeling that was performed for Moss Landing Power Plant. And I should also say that Senator Laird was instrumental in anticipating some of these issues and getting some legislation passed that would hold the battery energy storage plants their feet to the fire. And that's, I believe, a work in progress, and there may be some additional modifications coming out. But we've spoken to Laird's office as well. So where we can make a difference in adding information, especially as it relates to air quality and public health, we'll do so. So mm-hmm. with respect to the air monitoring, you know, there are a number of devices that can be used to monitor. It just depends on the types of batteries. Now, the batteries that they have at this Moss Landing are different than some of the newly proposed batteries. Indeed, some of the other sodium batteries and so forth that are coming down the road may not have any of these heavy metals or hydrogen fluoride or hydrogen chloride. So there's, like I said, there's a lot changing. There's a lot, it's a moving target. And to be honest, when there were the first releases several years ago associated with this battery plant, we were brought in and we had to do a lot of research just to find out, because that was off our radar because we did not permit the facility. Mm-hmm. It was just sort of showed up. And so we had to do a lot of research on what the emissions were. And this is our pioneering days. There's not a whole lot of data on emissions from these types of plants. We do have data limited from, automobile fires with lithium batteries, certainly Moss Landing provided a lot more data. But, you know, so this was sort of a learning curve, unfortunately, for the public on this and for many of the agencies that regulate them. Mm-hmm. So it is sort of a research project, but there's a lot more known about them, what to look for. And so, but it depends on the type of battery, what you're going to be looking for. Some don't have, you know, cobalt, some do. Some don't have as much hydrogen fluoride, and some do. It just depends. So that's what we want to know up front, and that would be our advice that, for instance, there's a lot talked about how much heavy metals were released. Mm-hmm. I've seen estimates that actually suggest that there was more metal released at the facility than was stored on site, and so you sort of scratch your head. We know they have a lot that they're going to be getting rid of in this next phase. And they've already gotten rid of a lot of the batteries that were intact. So there's a lot of information that goes into trying to estimate what are the impacts on public health and the environment. And, you know, there's plume modeling. But typically in an emergency situation, you're going to use worst case. You're not going to use, like, actual data. You're just going to plug in what would be the worst case example. And then you're going to make some of your risk management decisions based on that, whether to evacuate, for instance, or shelter. Turn in place. Mm-hmm. So there's a lot that goes into it, but we like to see, and I think everybody would agree, we like to see planning done before there's an emergency.
14: Yeah.
20: And I think there was some planning, but obviously not enough.
14: Well, that's part of Senator Laird's bill, I think it's SB 283, that requires that the developer meet with local fire agencies and develop a plan. And the developer is required to submit a plume analysis for a worst-case scenario. Now, in the case of the Seahawk project in Watsonville proposed, I've seen that plume prediction, and it states that in a worst-case scenario of 1.5 batteries burning, that the plume would not go beyond the footprint of the project, which is ludicrous. Now, does MBARD look at these plume analyses and determine whether they are adequate?
20: That's a good point. So I have not seen any plume analysis. The preliminary discussions we had were, how they were going to do some of the calculations. So we made suggestions on how they do so. So if there's a final, this is all going to come out through the CEQA process or the review process. I guess they're sort of short-circuiting, so to speak, some of that review. But this, we will be able to review what you're talking about and comment on that. And definitely, if we see that there's some sort of deficit or there's something missing or it doesn't really hold water, we'll comment to that. We've got a lot of experience looking at modeling and doing air monitoring. So if it looks really weird to us or it's kind of funky, then we're going to question it and request further elaboration and discussion.
14: Thank you. I have a hard time believing that 1.5 batteries burning is the worst case scenario. I think it should be more the whole container that has thousands of batteries in it would be a better worst case scenario. I don't know what your thoughts are on that, Mr. Stedman.
20: Well, I'm going to give you an explanation without seeing what you're referring to. But so in the case of Moss Landing, one battery might as well have been all the batteries because they were probably all daisy chained together. And I've been out there, and they were stored in close proximity to one another. So it was really easy for a runaway thermal event to sort of contaminate adjoining battery. Batteries. And so, as I understand it, this new project has the batteries segregated significantly from one another. So they're not on top in the same building, and they're all outside. So, but that's a good question, and I would question that too. If they're just talking about one battery, I don't know if they're talking about one storage container or
14: no.
20: What.
14: But, it's one battery within a storage container.
20: Well, I do know that the new technology supposedly has less chance of thermal runaway than what they were operating at Moss Landing. So there have been improvements made, but aside from that, I would definitely, worst case is supposed to be worst case, right?
14: Yeah.
20: So you can't really sort of cheat that process. So we definitely will take a look at that as well.
14: Yeah. Well, thank you. I will just interject in here that the California State Fire Marshal's Fire Alarm Ad Hoc Committee last year in ramping up to update the State Fire Code battery energy safety regulations made it clear that these systems, these alarm and monitoring systems for these containerized BESS projects are failing at a rate of about 50%, 50%, because they're either old or they were put together by people that are not qualified. So we have to really demand that these systems going in have been tested and verified by our fire departments and not rely on the developer saying, yeah, it's good.
20: Yeah, I think you're absolutely right. And, and I don't know about the fault analysis or how they've found blame in the last incident of Moss Landing, but my understanding is that there were systems that were supposed to be redundant and that sort of thing. But I would also say that, this is a pioneering field. Prior to this, we didn't have batteries. This was not part of the discussion. So, there's folks that look at the market economics and say we can deliver storage of energy, which is what the state really needs, indeed the country and world, and we've got a way to fix it. And of course, this happens with most technologies. There are missteps, and so hopefully they learn from that, and they can build additional safeguards for future storage facilities if there are any, or we find additional technologies that are cleaner or less threatening.
14: Non-flammable. And that exists.
20: Yeah.
14: So I'm hoping to have a guest on here in the near future from one of those agencies. Mr. Stedman, we have a caller on the line that's been waiting, and it's also coming up to the time when I'm going to need to take a break. Can we just take the caller, have Greg in Prunedale ask the question, and then we'll take a break and you can come back and answer? Is that
20: Certainly.
14: Okay? Certainly, all right, yes. Let's try that then. Thank you. Hello, Greg in Prunedale. Thank you for waiting and calling today. What would you like to say?
0: Oh, well, you know, I really think you're promoting the big lie when you refer to all these electric vehicles as being, and power plants, power facilities as being no emission. You know, they mine all the components for the batteries with heavy diesel-powered equipment, and they ship it tens of thousands of miles across the ocean in diesel-powered boats. And then you refer to all this stuff as zero emissions. It's just a joke, and I wish you would quit lying to the people and tell them the true carbon footprint of the electric vehicles and the battery plants so we wouldn't have to listen to this bullshit from you. All right, thank you.
14: That's a good point. What is green and what is not? We're going to take a break, and when we come back, Mr. Stedman, if you can address Greg's comments, that'd be great. Thank you. Let's take a break for now. Stay tuned.

0: 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Earthwise can clear it, mulch it, move it, sculpt it, grade it, frame it, or retain it any way you choose. 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
1: Hi, I'm Carolyn, and I have some property behind my home at Larkin Valley. 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I wanted to have it cleared to protect my horses from wildfires, but nobody could do the job. Then I called Buck at Earthwise. Buck brought out his big brush-eating machine and turned all the brush and poison oak into mulch. It was truly transformational. Thanks to Earthwise, my property is now like a park, and I can trail ride my horses.
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9: And welcome back to Community Matters. I'm here for the remainder of the hour with Mr. Richard Stedman from the Monterey Bay Area Resources District. We had a caller, Greg from Prunedale, bring up a very good point. Batteries are not necessarily clean, and he pointed that mining them, transporting them, all of that really adds up in terms of air pollution. Mr. Stedman, do you want to address Greg's comments?
10: Well, yes, and I think they are excellent points, and it's points that I hear, continually. I used to get this, well, you know, the grid is dirty, so we're fueling up our electric vehicles with the grid, so it's making the air quality worse and so forth. So the only thing I would say back to Greg is that, number one, I'm not trying to pull the wool over anybody's eyes and, use the slather, the BS on, but what are the alternatives? Right now, if you want to have an automobile, they still have to mine the metal that's used in the skin or the chassis. We do a lot of, there's batteries still in regular gas-fired cars. We have to extract the oil. We ship that oil as well, unless it's just from local sources, which is not the case in California. So we're shipping in oil as opposed to batteries or cars with batteries. So there's a lot of decision points to make along the way. But if I had the choice between a vehicle that, and they were at the same price and there was availability for charging and all that, I would rather have the electric vehicle because there are no emissions associated with its operation. I didn't say there are no emissions associated with mining, but we have those emissions still on the other side of the equation for non-electric vehicles. So, you know, the answer is probably somewhere in the middle or mass transportation, which is a really hard cultural thing to change out. We probably use a lot less resources. So I would just counter that saying that all things being equal and recognizing that if you were using a lot of heavy equipment to dig and mine and create all these various things we need to purchase that are electrical nature, that, it's probably cleaner if you look at the total scale. Plus, if he heard initially, California is winning the game with solar right now. We're providing more solar at a lower cost than burning fossil fuels. and it's becoming cheap and abundant. The problem is we don't have anywhere to store the power that we create during the day. So that's why there's such a push for batteries. There are other types of batteries. I mean, a reservoir can be a battery. You can pump water up into a reservoir and at night let it drain down in through some turbines that will produce electricity.

0: to electrifying the grid, electrifying all of the vehicles. And I would also say that a lot of the construction equipment that we're seeing now is becoming electric. So, you know, we can't do everything at once, and certainly there's a lot of points that can be made on the other side and detractions. But I think on the whole, the favor is towards electrification, and I guess some people don't want to accept that, but I think that's sort of what, at least in most of California and the rest of the country, and indeed internationally, that people have come to that conclusion. So that's not me saying it. It's not, but it's sort of where we're headed until we find something like maybe cold fusion will be a energy source that we'll have someday. But the other thing I should say too is that, you know, we've got AI now that is, it could maybe help us solve some of these problems, but it's becoming an air quality issue right now because the data management is requiring so much energy to do the computations that these data centers are being built, and they can have significant air quality impacts on the surrounding communities. Yeah. And so stay tuned for more of that. We don't have any planned in our area at this time, but
1: We're in Gilroy.
0: There's a lot going on as we're seeing changes, and I think that's a lot of people are resistant to seeing the change. But I'm not setting the policy on California or the world with respect to electrification. I'm seeing what's happening, and like I said, two cars, one gas and one electric. I would pick the electric for the lower emissions every time.
1: Mm-hmm. Thank you for addressing Greg's comments. And you know, what he brought to my mind when he talked about the mining was, for lithium, Thacker Pass, the Native American area up in McDermott, Nevada, is now being mined, sacred land being mined for lithium. And so there are lots of implications of mining in general, no matter where it is, but the lithium is really damaging the Indian sacred grounds in McDermott, Nevada, with a Thacker Pass.
0: No, nobody in the battery market will listen to me, but I do think that because of all these issues that have been mentioned by you and Greg and others, you know, lithium's probably not here for a long time. We're constantly hearing about new technologies that are being advanced that would do away with heavy metals. And unfortunately, a lot of these technologies are coming out of China, and we don't have access. There's a new sodium batteries and solid-state batteries, and they don't rely on the heavy metals and the other toxic components, and certainly not lithium. So, the public health implications with mining lithium, especially in third world countries, are catastrophic. And I've seen some of the, you know, the data and the exposures to folks that are in these operations, and it's sort of chilling. So, I get that, but I'm hoping that our battery technology is evolving as rapidly as it can, but we have to have safeguards in place, right? Or we're going to relive this experience over and over.
1: Right. And we need to lean on our policymakers to not allow lithium, as did the city of Vacaville. They have banned lithium battery technology grid-scale projects and only will allow non-flammable, specifically the vanadium flow batteries for the city of Vacaville. So we have people who are leading. We need to urge our local policymakers to listen to us and follow. I want to, we've only got a few minutes left. My goodness, time has flown. I want to just quickly focus on the MBARD's data that you do collect on a routine basis, and where people can find that data and how it is used.
0: Okay, so one of the things is that we're required to monitor our air quality in our region. We have to comply with national and state ambient air quality standards, and the only way we can do that is by monitoring the air. So we have, in our jurisdiction, 9 regulatory monitors, 8 to 9. And primarily we were looking at PM2.5 because that's a respirable fraction of dust and smoke that can get in the lungs. And we're also looking at ozone, which is highly reactive and is formed by

0: the photoconversion of nitrogen oxide at temperature and elevation. So we came into compliance with the ozone standard, and we're still working on our PM10, which is a larger fraction of dust. We have some problems with windblown dust in our South County, but those are the primary chemicals or pollutants we're looking at. Others include, which are called criteria pollutants. Lead was a problem for a long time because it was in gasoline. Carbon dioxide, but cars are now emitting very little carbon dioxide, nitrogen oxide, and sulfur dioxide. So those are the primary ones we look at. We also through our permitting process, do health risk assessments based on toxic air contaminants so we can estimate non-cancer and cancer health risks. But we're required to look at that. In addition, the district went well beyond the requirements by installing a very robust system to monitor wildfire smoke. Mm-hmm. And that's what was used during the Moss Landing fire. And so I tell everybody, we did not install these monitors to look at a fire from Moss Landing. They don't have hydrogen fluoride, but they were designed to pick up particulate matter, which is part of the combustion process. So anytime we have combustion going on, whether it's a wildfire, which is combustion of trees and so forth, or of fuels at a power plant or elsewhere, we're going to see particulates. So we look at that data, and that helps us alert and inform the public. And if, for instance, there was a fire in Tracy, and I've just got a lot of calls from the news media about the potential for impacts from the Tracy warehouse fire on us. Satellite views looked like it was coming our way, but that was upper-level air. The ground or surface-level air was going the other way. So it was a lot of confusion out there as to what was going on. Our monitors did not pick it up for that reason. So I feel very confident that our monitors are a pretty good indication of what the current air quality is. So people can get on our monitoring and sensor data webpage by going to www.mbard.org and click on the current air conditions tab. And that will take you through. We do forecasting of what the weather will bring, where the winds are going. We have any kind of advisory as far as wildfire smoke or smoke in general. And, for instance, whether it's a battery fire or a wildfire, we will do air quality advisories to the public to tell them what they can do to reduce their exposure or eliminate it potentially. But we have a lot of tips for people that when we have really bad air quality, they can do on their own to reduce the amount of pollution that's being generated and the overall burden.
1: Thank you. And we are almost out of time, a couple minutes left. But I want to ask you, with your toxicology background, does it really protect people when they are told to shelter in place when there are big fires like the Moss Landing fire? Is that really advisable, or are they better off to leave the area? Houses, buildings are not airtight. Talk with us a bit about that.
0: That's a great question, and there's a considerable amount of debate over this, but in general, it is a good idea that you shelter in place, especially if you have some sort of filtration under your house, given that California homes in general are very leaky, and so there is an exchange. But a number of studies have come out to show that the indoor air concentrations can be significantly lower than the ambient concentrations outside during, say, a wildfire or smoke event. So, but if it's a really high concentration of contaminants outside, then our best advice, I think that the fire department and first responders would, they don't always say shelter in place. Sometimes it's like you're told to evacuate immediately.
1: Yeah.
0: So, it just depends on the concentration because,
1: and the person. And I'm so sorry, but we are out of time. We're going to have you back again. So,
0: thank you very much,
1: Mr. Stedman. With
0: All right, thank you. Thank you, Becky. Thanks to your callers.
1: Thank you so much. Stay tuned, and we'll be back next week. This is Community Matters. Thank you for listening.
2: News this hour from Town Hall. I'm Keith Peters in Washington. United States and Iran moving towards signing a new agreement to end the current war. One Republican on Capitol Hill says he wants to see the fine print before any deal is finalized. On the Salem News program this week on Capitol Hill with Tony Perkins, Senator Lindsey Graham of South Carolina's concerned initial reports say the agreement would allow so-called civilian enrichment of uranium to continue.
3: If there's any enrichment program allowed in the Trump deal, if they can enrich anywhere for any reason, that's a bad deal in my view. They will cheat after Trump leaves. So there's a lot of details to be fleshed out. But Israel's concerned, and quite frankly, I am too. I hope for a good deal. I pray for a good deal. But if it's not a good deal, I will say so.
2: Senator Graham's full interview will be heard when This Week on Capitol Hill is broadcast beginning at 10 a.m. Eastern Time tomorrow on the Salem News Channel. Dangerous weather is ripping through the Midwest as the weekend approaches. Correspondent Donna Warder has this report.
4: Aerial footage shows huge trees on top of crushed vehicles and window panes blown from tall buildings. At least three tornadoes ripped through communities near Chicago Thursday. Police warned residents to take cover in Maryville, Indiana, about 33 miles southeast of Chicago. When it was over, trees and power lines blocked streets. Homes were damaged and the roof of part of a high school was ripped off. In Streeter, Illinois, local TV news shows a husband and wife trapped in the rubble of their home being rescued by police. The mayor says they're just grateful there have been no reported deaths. I'm Donna Warder.
2: A good day on Wall Street with the Dow up by 359 points. The Nasdaq rose 79, with the S&P 500 advancing by 37. More at townhall.com.
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6: Elon Musk has become the world's first ever trillionaire as investors snatched up IPO shares of his SpaceX rocket company. He says the real goal is to make life multi-planetary.
7: We want to be able to take anyone who wants to go to the moon, anyone who wants to go to Mars, or anywhere in the solar system, and maybe beyond the solar system at some point. We want to be able to take you there. Not just a few astronauts. I mean, you.
6: Musk says SpaceX is going public because it needs money to fund its ambitious projects, which include putting satellites and data centers in space and eventually a colony on Mars. Stocks rose after oil prices fell again and SpaceX soared in its highly anticipated debut on Wall Street. At the closing bell, the Dow Jones Industrial Average had gained 353 points, the S&P up 37, and the Nasdaq gained 79. For the Wall Street Business Report, I'm Bob Agnew.
2: News and analysis at townhall.com. A well-known golfer has been thrown out of his longtime golf club after an incident with a woman.
8: Phil Mickelson has been kicked out of a San Diego golf club for inappropriate contact with a female employee. That's according to Golf Digest, which cited multiple sources as saying Mickelson is no longer welcome at the Farms Golf Club. That's where the six-time major champion has practiced and played for two decades. A spokesperson for Mickelson refers to it as a misunderstanding that has been cleared up. Mickelson has been out of the public eye for all but one LIV golf event this year as he deals with a serious family health matter that remains undisclosed. I'm Geffen Coolbaugh.
2: Artist David Hockney has died. He was 88 years of age. His paintings of pools shimmering in the Los Angeles sunshine became icons of 20th century art. He was one of the most popular and critically lauded British artists of the last century. More at Town Hall.
5: 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The time is now 3:05, and we've got traffic and weather for you. Starting off with your weather forecast for this afternoon, we're expecting sunny conditions, highs around 78 degrees. Tonight, increasing clouds, lows around 57 degrees. Both tomorrow and Sunday, and Monday even, mostly sunny, highs will be around 76 degrees. Your Monterey Bay boaters forecast for tonight. West winds around 5 knots, becoming light and variable. 3 to 4 foot seas and northwest waves 3 feet at 10 seconds and south 2 feet at 14 seconds along with patchy fog. Traffic on Highway 17 southbound from the 85 connector to the Cats, 10 miles per hour. Things picking up after that point. Here in Santa Cruz, 5 to 10 miles per hour tops from the Fishhook down to about, State Park. That's where things will pick up there. Over in Moss Landing, both directions between Salinas Road and the harbor, down to about 10 miles per hour. That's northbound and southbound between Salinas Road and the harbor. And 101 southbound through Coyote Valley, 10 miles per hour average speed. The time is now 3:06. 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

0: afternoon, ladies and gentlemen, and welcome. 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However you're listening, welcome. Come on in. Let's chat. This is a lawyer call-in talk show, so get ready to reach your quivering fingers to your telephoning machine to be able to call in. If you have questions to ask or comments to make, things you want to say, the number is 831-479-1080. 831-479-1080. I am a lawyer, but you could like me anyway. This is a lawyer call-in talk show. A little about myself quickly. I'm an old fart now. I used to be the young puppy lawyer many years ago. I became a lawyer. I was sworn in 1977. I went to Santa Clara University Law School and graduated and went into private practice. I thought about doing other things, trying the DA's office or even the JAG Corps. I thought I was kind of almost in the Air Force JAG Corps, the Navy JAG Corps for a while. But that was after Vietnam, and things kind of cooled off, and I went to a private practice with a law firm in San Jose, and I emphasized inside our firm real estate business, buying and selling, leasing, foreclosing, real estate brokers, evictions. Foreclosures were a really big thing during the tough times of the recession and all the 80s. And that's my specialty. That's my thing. I do dirt. That's what I emphasize. So if you have questions or call or comments you want to make, I hope to be the guy who can help you. Law of the Land is intended as a general information and entertainment call-in radio talk show, and must not be considered legal advice for any specific situation. Information, questions, and answers are general in nature and not confidential. I am in private practice. My office is on 41st Avenue in Capitola, and I also happen to be a real estate broker. If you have a property you want to sell, the market has been, there's no secret, been kind of slow, been kind of frozen, I guess, sluggish, I guess you'd say, because of the war and the tariffs and the interest rates and all the things that are affecting it. We're going to talk about a little bit about that later here as we go along. It's on my list of good stuff to talk about here. And so when you're ready, you can give me a call, 831-479-1080. We have a continuing feature, just because I want to, U.S. presidential trivia. U.S. presidential trivia. We're experiencing war, hopefully soon the end of war. We're told many times that the war's over, or it's going to be over, or it's almost over, or it's over again, and we're going to sign something, hopefully, with Israel and Iran, and, God help us. The trivia question today is, which president forged a peace accord that ended three decades of war between Israel and Egypt? Israel and Egypt. Not Israel and Iran, but Israel and Egypt. What president is responsible for that? He forged it. He got them together and made them sit down and negotiate until neither one of them liked it very much, and so it was pretty good. A pretty good result to get war between war ended and get peace between Israel and Egypt. That's today's question. All right, I want to talk about some new things in real estate law, and then I'm available if you want to talk about evictions or easements or the transfer of property from grandma to you and how to do it best. We can talk about that. I want to talk about Santa Clara County, Santa Clara County, Santa Clara County only. Now, first of all, I have to preface this with California law is become so difficult and so complicated and so strange to try to be a landlord or a tenant for that matter. You know, we're 58 counties. We're 40 million people. The fourth biggest basically country in the world in terms of economy. And we're a land of scorched deserts and snow-covered mountains and pounding surf and endless fertile valleys. All of these things, sparsely populated, very conservative people, densely packed urban people that tend to be more religious, more liberal, with all different religious bents. We're quite a conglomeration of people, just California. We should be very proud what we do, what we can do, what we will do. Take a backseat to nobody. I like to watch on ME TV. This just a stray thought. It's on my cable. You know, it's a lot of the old westerns. And every day, I think at 4 o'clock on Channel 19 on my cable, at least in Santa Cruz, is Wagon Train. Wagon Train with Ward Bond and Robert Taylor. Is that his name? And had Charlie and Bill Hawks and all that. And then later Ireland took Ward Bond's place when he had a heart attack. But all of these people, it's so interesting. They have, you know, interesting characters and stories. But the big picture, all of these people are just striving so hard they've sold everything. They're willing to take a risk. They're willing to walk 2,000 miles across all these incredible deserts and mountains to get to California. If they can only get to California. Out there in California, there's a place, you know, where you can live and you can do well. And I remember repeating that sort of concept when I read Grapes of Wrath, you know, with Steinbeck. And they were talking about, you know, the Okies and how bad it had been in the Midwest and the South. And out there in California, there's a place where you can just go pick oranges off the tree. And there's a man that owns so much land, he doesn't even know what he owns. There's work. There's work in California. If you could just get to California, then you got it. And of course, so many people did that, believed it, that we packed in the South, packed in LA and San Diego and that area so badly with smog and air pollution, we've had to pull up out of it, but we are. It's been an expensive and annoying process, but we're having less and less smog, fewer smog alert days in the Southland. We pay more for gas for several reasons, but we also are cleaning it up. We have roads that are incredible. I mean, I'm just saying, California is an experience by itself. One of the things that happens as because of that in California is there's such a balkanization and fracturing of the laws. There is no just one California real estate law like there used to be. I started literally 50 years ago. I'll start my 50th year in December. And practice, and it's I go way back before photocopy machines. I go back to carbon paper and all that day, all those days where we actually practice law kind of differently than we do now. But as a result of all of this, there's a big difference now. There's a fracturing of the laws. So the city of Santa Cruz is different than the county of Santa Cruz. The city of Santa Clara is different than the county of Santa Clara, for example. And it's especially obvious in the landlord-tenant laws, in the strains and the reactions of the local governments trying to do what they can do to try to fight the high cost of housing and rental properties in California. Well, I said all that to say this. Santa Clara County has advanced a new eviction set of rules on June 4th. There was a Santa Clara County Board of Supervisors meeting, and they advanced Tuesday over the objections of the California Apartment Association and Landlords Association, expanded just cause eviction rules, higher relocation payment requirements, and new anti-retaliation enforcement under a proposed ordinance. It's not yet passed and in effect, although this vote seems to move it along. If it and when it gets passed, in whatever final version, it'll probably go into effect January 1, 2027. Does not affect the county's 15 cities. Does not affect property in San Jose, Santa Clara, Sunnyvale, Mountain View, but it does affect all the properties in the unincorporated area. And so if you're interested in this, if you're a landlord in Santa Clara County or a tenant in Santa Clara County, non-city, you need to be aware of this and see what it's going to say. Several of the versions have provided for kind of big deals. Several costly new requirements for housing providers Day one, just cause eviction protections expanded to duplexes and single-family homes. The state law, the Tenant Protection Act, that provides that you can't evict without just cause and you can't raise the rent more than the formula, 10%. Those don't apply to properties that have are what the law calls separately alienable. In other words, property that has its own legal description that can be separately deeded as a separate unit. Those mean single-family homes and condominiums. Doesn't mean duplexes or houses, but those are not under the state law. This would put it under that, a very similar kind of law, under a county law in the county of Santa Clara. Under the state law, for example, the Tenant Protection Act says that if it applies, then you can't evict a tenant unless they do something wrong, they screw up and give you just cause. Or the statute says a landlord can evict a tenant if they don't have just cause if certain requirements are met, like the landlord plans to move into the unit himself or put in his close family members into it, or like take it off the market and take it off the rental market completely and sell it. You know, grandma died and I inherited it and it's had rented tenants in there. Then if she's died and the trust or the trustees are going to sell the property and get out from under it, you can legitimately give a 60-day notice to terminate the tenancy of the tenant. But if it's done without just cause, without their screwing up, without their messing up, you have to give them 1 month's rent under the state law. This will provide payments of up to $16,000 for no-fault eviction relocation payments, for example. Now, this is not the law yet, but it looks like it's going to be, or something kind of like it's going to be. So if you're in the real estate business, if you're in the broker business, in the sales business, in the landlord-tenant business, be aware. Things like this are happening all around. You know, Palo Alto's doing things. Mountain View is doing things. Different cities and different counties are doing different things. So I've kind of made a command decision here as I proceed in my twilight years. I think I'm going to specialize more in landlord-tenant. It's becoming so difficult. It's hard to be an expert at everything. So I think I'm going to focus in on that because it's something that's greatly needed. To do it right, to treat the tenants honorably, under the law, to respect their rights, but also landlords get very often abused as well and need to be looked after. So the landlord-tenant problems, the housing problems in the state, we're talking about ADUs and all kinds of zoning and land use laws as well, are becoming such a complicated struggle that it's not something that you can just kind of do on your own unless you're very lucky and very studious about it. All right, the lights are going crazy. Let's go to the board. Let's go to line one. I am Dean. Can you hear me?
1: Yes, I can. Can you hear me?
0: Yes. What's your name?
1: I'm Samuel from SoCal.
0: Hi, Samuel from SoCal. What's up?
1: I think your trivia question, Rock'em Sock'em, We Want Monock'em, and Anwar al-Sadat.
0: Pum pum.
1: Yeah.
0: Well, who is the president?
1: James Earl Carter.
0: Hey, we have a winner. We have a winner. Ladies and gentlemen, we have a winner.
1: It was one of the best Saturday Night Live skits I've ever seen in my life. That was back in the 70s.
0: That's right.
1: Do you remember that?
0: I do indeed. Yes, it was quite an interesting time to be alive. I am impressed. Do you remember it yourself, or did you look it up, or how did you figure it out?
1: Oh, hell no. I remember it. I see it in my dreams. It was like a nightmare. but here's the real deal. There will never be peace in the Middle East. This war has been going on for like 3,000 to 6,000 years, biblical. Am I right?
0: Give or take. Yeah. Yeah.
1: I know. And it's just like, we got Donald Trump, President Trump. Donald Trump.
0: Ba-dum-bum.
1: You know, I know.
0: Vaudeville is not dead. It's just suffering from a hernia. Go ahead.
1: I'm bringing it back. But you know what? All you people are suckers that believe. And, they're making a killing on the futures market, on the oil futures and on the NASDAQ with this daily BS. I didn't say the bad word.
0: Right, right.
1: But you know what, people? Wake up. Come on now. This is never going to be solved. And Turkey's coming in. Erdogan coming in today. Turkey's going to come in and kick Israel's ass. That's the big news of today. And, hey, great show. Love you. All right, over and out.
0: Thank you very much. And now, for giving us good jokes, thank you very much. You get a rim shot. All right, yes, by the power vested in me, I hereby name you a legal eagle with all the powers and the privileges pertinent thereto. Jimmy Carter. Jimmy Carter hosted peace talks in 1978 between Prime Minister Menachem Begin of Israel and President Anwar Sadat of Egypt. After nearly 2 weeks of tense negotiations at Camp David, with a beaming Carter standing by, the two leaders signed a peace accord which ended the state of war that had existed between their nations since 1948. And I hope and pray that we can have the same sort of result in this current scuffle with Iran. We've had some people die. We've been involved. We spent billions already on it, trying to figure out how to get out of this thing. Some of the critics have said, you know, that the result's going to be worse than before the war had started, that we're not going to have, you know, we didn't kill the nuclear program, that they still have 20% of their missiles, and they have drones they never had before, that, you know, they still control the Strait of Hormuz, which is a more powerful weapon than the threat of nuclear, and all that. So, you know, we just need to get out of it somehow honorably and try to get something out of it. One of the critics is saying that part of the fine print that they're talking about, nobody's admitting, we're supposed to give, I heard $234 billion this morning on a radio show. I don't know if that's true. I haven't, you know, verified that. But $234 billion transfer of funds to Iran as part of this deal, which will not get nuclear inspections or protections. But remember that they badmouthed Obama, perhaps rightly so, but for $440 million, I think it was, in remember the pallets of cash? He just was... excoriated for that, the pallets of cash to Iran. Well, this is $234 billion with a B they're talking about. So, I wish us all well. God help us. And, I don't respect Donald Trump very much personally, but I pray for him as the president. Hope he has some discretion and some good people helping him, I hope. All right, let's go to the board. Let's see. I got lights all over the place. Let's see here. Let's try line number two. Are you there? Can you hear me? I am Dean. Who are you? Are you there? Are you there? I guess not. Okay, let's try line three. I hope this doesn't buzz in your ear, folks. Okay, I am here. I'm Dean. Who are you?
2: Hey, this is Troll. How you doing, man?
0: Yes, sir. What's going on in the real world?
2: So, my father worked 18 years for the... this is probably not a question for you. What type of lawyer do I need to go after the union for a... my father was ripped off his 18-year retirement by having him sign paperwork that was drafted in Puerto Rico. This was back in the 80s.
0: Right.
2: And him and seven other truck drivers got screwed over. But not only those truck drivers, I looked online and it's endless. It's like they are just screwing people out of their retirement left and right. And
0: okay,
2: it's always the poor guy.
0: Yeah.
2: What type of lawyer would take that on?
0: Well, first of all, you need to have somebody that's knowledgeable in labor law, which is a kind of a weird specialty. It's not like dentistry or it's like, you know, heart doctors. It's a specialty. It's labor law, and then you'd need somebody who is knowledgeable enough and strong enough to fight the unions. What union is it, or what industry or what job?
2: It's trucking. And, the funny thing is the local he belonged to,
0: yeah,
2: the Army now runs that.
0: Okay. Well, for example, I'm not a labor lawyer, but I can tell you a little bit. There was such an abuse of the pension funds that the unions put together after the Depression. You know, unions got stronger in the pension funds. But the mafia and other crooks and organized crime were ripping them off so badly that Congress finally passed a really strong, strange law called ERISA, the Employment Retirement Income Security Act, it's called. And now it's been revised, so it's ERISA, the revised law. And what it set up is try to protect these pension funds from the unions, from the crooks, from the godfathers, you know, from the mafias,
2: yeah,
0: and all that, from the slick crooks that were stealing the men blind by taking their pension funds. So what I would look for, I would Google, I would try to find an ERISA, E-R-I-S-A. That's an abbreviation for the labor law. You'll save yourself a lot of time and grief. You may not find one, you know, in Watsonville here locally, but you may have to go to San Jose or San Francisco or to find somebody who specializes strong enough to do that.
2: On my father's deathbed, he told my brother, that, and I had helped him, because when the internet came around, the information he had given me, I found court cases that he used with a local lawyer in this little town where he was at, but they couldn't get anywhere.
0: Yeah.
2: He never mentioned that to me. Now, with this information, you may be helping us out big time.
0: I would find an ERISA lawyer, and then I would kind of package up a little short version of facts. Just the facts, ma'am. Just the facts. Don't get wild. Just the facts. And send it to him and ask for, you know, an appointment. And you might have to drive to somewhere to talk to him, or maybe do it by Zoom. Save yourself some driving. But, there's and the other thing about it is because the federal law came in, because people were getting ripped off right and left by local unions, it's now become, you know, make a federal case out of it. Most of the ERISA cases and all are determined in federal court. So that would be San Jose or San Francisco or, you know, L.A., somewhere like that. So, but if I were you, I would start with ERISA, E-R-I-S-A, all caps, ERISA lawyer.
2: Hold on, let me write this down, dude.
0: Yeah,
2: yeah,
0: if you're driving, don't hit a tree or something, but if you got
2: a
0: pen.
2: No, okay. I'm parked. Okay.
0: ERISA, E-R-I-S-A, ERISA.
2: ERISA lawyer.
0: Yeah, I would Google those two words, and then that'll get you started.
2: Dean, thank you so much, man.
0: All right. Thank you for calling, and thank you for listening. I appreciate it. And good luck.
2: Yeah, man. Thank
0: All
2: you.
0: Right. All right. Yeah. Let's try line number two. Are you there now? Hello, this is Dean. Nobody there. How about line one? Are you there? This is Dean.
3: Yeah. You have some really astute callers, and I'm glad that gentleman got Jimmy Carter. That'll learn me from being the first caller and hanging up on you. Hey, I might add that, if I'm not mistaken, Anwar Sadat was murdered on the tarmac.
0: Yep.
3: With about 2 years after that went through.
0: By apparently his own soldiers, yeah.
3: Yes, and I may be mistaken. My first guess would be it was the tarmac in Saudi Arabia.
0: Mm-hmm.
3: But I might be mistaken.
0: I think
3: they're anyway,
0: in Egypt,
3: that was Egypt, very good. There you go. Stand corrected once again.
0: Yeah.
3: So, hey, thank you very much for your program. It's awesome.
0: Well, I appreciate
3: you
0: that.
3: Really,
0: you know, I sit up here and talk to myself here every once in a while. I look around. I don't know if anybody's out there, and I can't tell if anybody appreciates it, so I do appreciate the kind word. Thank you very much.
3: Yes, it's awesome, and keep it up. And that would be the International Brotherhood of Teamsters, I think, is a trucking union. Wrongful termination, maybe even some civil rights involved there.
0: Yes.
3: But good luck to your program and all your callers. Like I said, very astute. Appreciate it.
0: Thank you very much. All right. I thought I would talk briefly, just quickly remind you about some of the things we've kind of lived through tax season, but things that are not taxable. There's like 12. First of all, the Internal Revenue Code. Funny name for the whole thing. When the country got started, we lived on external income, tariffs and fees and things that were cost for importing things. And it didn't work. It didn't work very well, and it jammed up trade and all that. So for whatever reason, as the Civil War passed and we had big debts and the government began to do more things, you know, railroads and telegraphs and did more things, there was needed a source of revenue. So the Constitution was amended, and it allowed for direct taxation of incomes, the income tax. And it was an internal source of revenue, so it became the Internal Revenue Code, which doesn't make a whole lot of sense. But anyway, the Internal Revenue Code sets up the basic premise, like many years since I read it, like Internal Revenue Code, like 22 or something, the number, the early statute says, all income is taxable, period. So if it's something of value that you get, they're going to tax it. And then they spend 785 pages and a whole bunch of gibberish trying to figure out how rich people don't have to, and there's exemptions from that. There are 12 types of income that the IRS does not tax. Not everything you receive counts as taxable income. Number one, gifts of any amount. It's not taxable to the recipient. There is an exclusion that the giver gets to not have from these income taxes, and it's up, I believe, at $19,000 now per person, per donor. There it is. Used to be $10,000, $11,000, $15,000. I think it's up to $19,000 now. But that doesn't apply to the getter, to the recipient of gifts, not income. Two, inheritance. Generally not taxable income when received. And there's a little wrinkle there, because if you inherit a thing from mom or dad, then it's, you get to count it, you get to pretend that it's your purchase price, your cost basis was the value at death. But when you inherit it from mom or dad, it's not taxable income. A couple of exceptions there are inherited IRAs, you know, retirement accounts, and retirement accounts of all kinds are taxed on withdrawals. So if mom put money in, you know, there's $1,000 in there, but when you get it out, it's $2,000, you have to pay what she would have paid income taxes on that amount. Number three, life insurance proceeds. Death proceeds payable to the beneficiaries are tax-free. This becomes an extremely useful thing to know about when you're trying to transfer property to kids or trying to equalize property between kids. So if you got one house and two kids, you know, one kid gets the house, but you can buy life insurance to pay the other kid the equivalent amount of money, and it's not income to that person. So that's a good thing to know about. Number four, qualified Roth distributions. It's tax-free if the account meets the five-year rule and you're over age 59 and a half. Contributions can be withdrawn anytime. Number five, child support. Payments received for child support are not taxable income to the recipient. So sometimes, of course, in a divorce, there's a lot of thought given to legitimately and legally try to minimize income tax events both to both spouses, including the payer of child support and the recipient of child support. Number six, home sale gains. This is the capital gains deduction. Up to $500,000. $250,000 if you're single and $500,000 if you're a married couple, married filing jointly, and if you lived there two of the last 5 years. Now, across the country, this is considered big time, big bucks, no problem, covers everything. I mean, in Kansas, this covers everything, right? But here it doesn't. So if you buy a house for $500,000 and you now sell it for $1.2 million, well, the first $500,000 is capital gains for a couple, is exempt. But the other $200,000 you got to pay taxes on, which is a big whistle. It's, you know, between state and federal, capital gains can be 27% plus 11%. It's like 40%. So it's like, you know, like $80,000 you got to pay in income taxes, even if you have the $500,000 in California. So be aware. Number seven, municipal bonds. This is interesting. Municipal bond interest. Most municipal bond interest is exempt from federal income tax. 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One of the reasons why, you know, rich people stay rich. Poor people pay interest. Rich people get interest. Anyway, number eight, workers' comp and Social Security. Supplemental Social Security. Workers' comp is always tax-free. Supplemental Social Security is also tax-free. Now, not Social Security, but supplemental Social Security, like disability. Nine, qualified tips up to $25,000. This is new. Federal income tax deduction under OBRA, you know, the big, beautiful bill. Payroll taxes still apply, and it phases out above $150,000. But tips. So a lot of people, it's kind of dawning on them, especially individual independent contractors in this gig economy. They're not working for a fee anymore. They're working for a very small fee plus tips. VA, number 11, VA disability benefits. 100% excluded from federal income tax regardless of the amount. This is disability benefits. And number 12, capital gains. Zero rate. Taxable income under $49,450 for single, $98,900 for married filing jointly, and those are long-term gains only. That would be things that you invested in. Also, this article notes here that HSA withdrawals, health savings accounts withdrawals for medical expenses, employer health insurance contributions, alimony received after 2018, and long-term care insurance payouts are also not taxable. So, obviously, in a divorce or a non-marital breakup, if you have children, you know, you can try to structure things so that property can get equalized and stretched as much as possible with the least taxes paid legally if you look at child support and spousal support. So, anyway, all the good and fun things that can happen. Let's hear from our good friends at Cypress Coast Fence. 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

0: All right, folks, if you need a fence, Cypress Coast Fence, they do a great job. I want to comment just quickly. I had a friend of mine who sent me some kind of realization. He moved from California. You know those darn liberals out there in California, the high taxation. I've had a cousin that moved to, a nephew that moved to Tennessee and a friend that moved to Nevada. And they're both very cocky about, no income taxes or whatever. But my friend in Nevada has really hit a realization because they still have the system where your property gets appraised every year and valued, and your property taxes go up every year to reflect that. And there was an article from a guy in New York. He was just fuming about being taxed on unrealized capital gains. He said, how can they tax me every year on the value that my house goes up in value? I didn't sell it. I didn't get the money. I didn't get the money in my hand to pay any income or income taxes on. And yet I have to pay this increased property taxes. That is a problem across the country except California. California, cleverly enough, we got mad at that, and Jarvis and Gann passed Prop 13. The people of California passed Prop 13. It was on the ballot. It's been modified. They keep trying to tweak it and mess around with it. Prop 19 did away with some things, but Prop 13 says that taxes do not go up every year, that they stay the same unless there's a transfer. If you sell it, then it jumps up and gets reassessed. Florida, for example, is trying to struggle with the same sort of problem. I got an article here. It talks about Governor DeSantis has proposed raising the state's homestead exemption, set at $50,000 for owner-occupied homes, to $250,000 limit. He said this would eliminate property tax for 60% of Florida homeowners because their home values, away from the beach at least, are relatively lower. In general, a homestead property in Florida is a person's primary residence. They have to live in it and own it or have a primary interest in it. And if this passes, then he's claiming that Florida will be the first nation with no property taxes. But he's talking about phasing it in, moving it up from the 250,000 baseline. He said the people who move to the state after the law would be compelled to pay taxes for up to 5 years. This would prevent a mass migration into the state. But the property tax is really screwy in Florida, very difficult, because they don't have a state property tax. It's set by the localities. So Tampa saw its property tax increase 7.7% from 2023 to 2024, more than any other city in the nation. The median property tax paid was $2,569. And so Miami went up 7%, Jacksonville up 6%, Orlando up 6%. And it's set by the cities and the counties in Florida. So it's all over the place. You move a block away into the next city or county, your property taxes can go way up or come down. So that creates a difficult problem. And they're trying to somehow, struggle with the idea that property taxes make it so you can't live in your own house. California, real problem was California's community property state. Like when daddy died, mom would inherit dad's half, and all of a sudden they would revalue the property, and all of a sudden the widow couldn't afford to live in her own house. And there was just story after story after story of that. It got everybody kind of mad about these crying widows could have to sell their house they've had for 35 years with daddy because he died, couldn't afford it. And that's one of the reasons Prop 13 got passed. That's kind of one thing to be aware of. All right, we're getting a call coming in. Let's go to line one. Can you hear me? I am Dean. Who are you?
1: Dean, can you hear me?
0: Yes, sir. What's up?
1: Okay, I need your technical advice concerning a tenant-landlord situation.
0: Yes.
1: I have a rental, and the current tenants have been in there for about 11 years. I just got the notice from them. And the previous tenant, 11 years ago, were some young kids. They had a dog in there, ruined the whole, all the carpeting and everything. By the time I got it all paid, it took their deposit, and I was still short. So these new folks moved in, 11 years ago. They were quite aware that I'd had this problem, all brand-new carpeting. And this is an old Victorian, so there's two sets of stairs and two levels that are carpeted.
0: Mm-hmm.
1: And so the first 3 years, they were very concise with being careful. They even left their shoes at the entry.
0: Yeah.
1: And somewhere along the line, I don't know if it was 10 years ago, she went through some sort of mental problem.
0: Okay.
1: And next thing I know, I'm getting a letter from her saying she's getting a comfort animal. And it included in the letter were several letters from different psychologists saying that she needs it and it's state law. So I had no choice but to subordinate and allow the animal. Well, now they're leaving, and what happened to me before...
0: You say they got a note. Wait a minute. You say they got a notice. They're giving you like a 30-day notice they're going to move out? Is that what you're saying?
1: Yeah.
0: Okay.
1: Yeah, correct. So now, in order to really find out the damage, I have to pull the carpet, pull the pad, and check the floor, because last time we had to bleach the subfloors
0: right.
1: to really get rid of the stench.
0: Yeah, animal urine can cause it. Well, go ahead. I'll
1: right.
0: talk about that.
1: So I can have my flooring contractor give me a price to pull it and replace it. And, you know, and then depending on what the damage is. But I also know that there's an inherent thing where you have to give a depreciation for, you know, whatever would be considered wear and tear.
0: Yeah, this gets complicated. Do you have a written rental agreement with the new folks that you're talking
1: yeah.
0: about?
1: Yeah.
0: Does it have any provision in there about no pets?
1: Yes, most definitely.
0: You did, but then she gave you some sort of letter. She wants a comfort animal. Is that what you're
1: That's right. This happened about, I want to say, 7 or 8 years ago.
0: Okay, but they're...
1: And I felt like, boy, I can't go against this thing.
0: Well, wait a minute.
1: Know?
0: But you're saying there was or could be damage before this, quote, current...
1: No, no, none whatsoever.
0: Oh, okay. All right. All right.
1: So now that I'm going to go through this, and when they leave in July, yeah. I'll have everything pulled.
0: You have a security deposit. You do have
1: right.
0: a security
1: so
0: deposit.
1: Okay. That's correct.
0: Right.
1: So the question is, there is what's called reasonable wear and tear or
0: yes.
1: what... You know, and so I got to find out. Let's just say, for example, it's $5,000 to remove and replace.
0: Right.
1: So in over an 11-year term, and let's just say I had to replace it all because maybe they didn't pee on the stairs, but they peed in every room, you know, and whatever.
0: And you have to make the carpet match. Okay.
1: Yeah. So, and because, you know that during that duration of time, the animals had to have gone to the bathroom in there at least once in 11 years. Well, let's say... Let's give it the advantage, say 7 years. Okay. So, in my case, let's just say the valuation for replacement was five grand.
0: Did the tenant ask for or give a notice in their notice of a final walkthrough before they leave?
1: They probably are going to want that.
0: Okay.
1: But it would be impossible for me, even if they had the carpet, say, cleaned,
0: sure.
1: to know what the real extent of the damage is without pulling it. Because
0: well, yeah.
1: last time it was substantial.
0: You can do a lot on that on a walkthrough, though. I mean, you can see if there's any windows are broken or screens are broken.
1: Oh, no,
0: that kind
1: of
0: stuff.
1: I don't anticipate anything. These weren't bad people.
0: Okay.
1: It's just that she went off, had some emotional problems, and decided
0: right.
1: the dog was the answer.
0: Uh-huh.
1: And that put me, suddenly I had to subordinate.
0: What kind of dog was it? Is it breed?
1: It was not like a lab or something. I would say it was...
0: A smaller dog, like a terrier?
1: But not like a chihuahua or something. More like
0: a terrier.
1: The next step up.
0: Okay.
1: You know, so...
0: All right. Well, first of all, you got a pencil? I can get you some stuff. The Bible for this, the rules for this, for dealing with this kind of problem when the tenant moves out and the security deposit and what can be used for damages and what you can do about it, is Civil Code Section 1950.5.
1: Okay, hold on, Dean. I'm going to walk over to my desk.
0: Okay.
1: Get
0: your sharp stick and your sheepskin out and your inkwell. Get ready.
1: Yeah, exactly. That's exactly what I have to do. So give me a second.
0: All right. Well, you keep doing that, and I'll keep talking, and we'll make sure you get it.
1: Okay. All right.
0: The civil code talks about the civil relationships between people, contracts, and landlord and tenant. And the Bible for dealing for this kind of problem is Civil Code Section 1950.5.
1: Okay, 1 second. Is that California Civil Code?
0: California Civil Code 1950.5.
1: 1950.5.
0: Yeah. And it kind of goes on and on and on and on. Whoever writes these code sections, I swear to God, they get paid by the word, it seems like. I can kind of summarize it for you in English. First of all, you look at the rental agreement and see what it says. That's the private.
1: No pets whatsoever.
0: That's the private law that you've made between you.
1: Yeah.
0: And you have a security deposit. It yeah. says that the security deposit can be used for unpaid rent when they move up, when a tenant moves out, and they mm-hmm. have to be out, and that's should be simple, but gets complicated sometimes. Basically, out means out, and turning in the key. The key is the symbol of possession.
1: Okay.
0: So sometimes they just kind of roll off into the night and don't tell you, and you don't know if they're there or not. They don't turn in the key. You tell them they need to turn in the key, and then they're out. Okay? Within 21 days, the landlord shall...
1: Yeah, I'm aware of that.
0: Within 21 days, there's other people listening too, so I'm kind of saying it.
1: I'm sorry.
0: 21 days, the landlord shall return the security deposit to the tenant, to the tenant's last known address, or give them a written accounting of what they did with it. And what you can do with it is pay unpaid rent, and you can use it to fix damages that caused or allowed by the tenant in excess of reasonable wear and tear.
1: Right.
0: And for cleaning, reasonable cleaning, to get it back to the way it was when it was rented. All right. Now, it goes on and on. It says if the landlord finds something that's wrong and needs to do something about it and hire somebody to do it or does the work himself. Now, if you hire, you know, Ed's carpeting company or whatever, you know, Ed's Carpets, to come and pull them out and look at, there's two things. There's usually the carpet and there's usually the pad.
1: Correct.
0: And

0: windows, turned on the heater. Oh my God, they just had just about gagged. It was just, it was terrible as all this came out. And then we had to hire a chemist, and he had to analyze. It was bad about how much uric acid had been soaked into not only the wooden floors, but the baseboard that ran around the side as well.
1: Right. Okay.
0: And it was a very expensive, big hassle, and going back against the tenant. All right. So to prevent that from happening, hopefully, you try to figure out what that is, where the damage is. If you hire somebody, first of all, you have to keep all your receipts.
1: Right.
0: You can't
1: You
0: can't just say, I hired a guy, you know, he's a friend of mine, he's a fix-it guy, worker guy, and he worked 10 hours, and I gave him $100, and, you know, whatever. You need to have some kind of receipt, have him give you a handwritten bill, and you pay him a receipt and get a receipt to show that work was done. If you have materials, if you have to get new floor, a carpet, pads, and new carpeting, then you, of course, have receipts for all that and show what you did. Now, most judges, and this is not law book, this is kind of common sense, will consider, like, a rental property is a wonderful, valuable thing, but most people don't buy the most expensive carpet in the world for their rental property.
1: Right.
0: Usually it's kind of the middle grade carpet or lower grade carpet. Also, a lot is packed in the word reasonable. And I've been a small claims court judge, volunteer through the years in Santa Clara County, and dealt with this a lot. My experience has been the people that tell me, the carpet people tell me, that a reasonable kind of rule of thumb, not law book, but just sort of common sense, is about a 10-year lifespan for carpets in rental properties where it gets walked on. And so you can expect, you know, to see footwear or you know, threadbare places where people walk all the time.
1: Right.
0: And so a lot of times, if the tenant, for example, has allowed the carpet to be stained beyond repair, beyond cleaning, and, you know, you try the steam cleaning, and sometimes it really looks good. It comes out of it pretty well. If it's just dirty and it's dusty and there's some Dougie P or something, you can fix that. And if you can't fix that, you got to replace it. Then a lot of times the court, as you said, will, you don't get a whole brand new carpet automatically on the tenant unless your rental agreement says that. But they usually don't. They'll give you a reasonable charge. So if the new carpet costs you $3,000, some judges will give you $1,500, $1,000, $2,000, kind of depends on the pictures and kind of the way it looks. If the tenant has allowed, you know, cigarette burns and wine stains and all kinds of other things, then the court should probably have no problem at all with allocating a reasonable sum, almost the whole price, to, because that's beyond unreasonable by the tenant. That's damage by the tenant. That's not reasonable wear and tear. So you package up the best information that you have and show why it is. And if you had a, you know, $3,000 deposit, and you had $2,500 for a new carpet or $5,000 for a new carpet, you allocate the security deposit that you have towards that damage and apply it towards it and say, okay, it was $3,000 deposit and it's $5,000 carpet, you owe me $2,000. And you send them a kind of a final bill as part of within that 21 days, send them a final bill for, they still owe you the difference. And then if they don't pay you, then you go to small claims court up to $10,000 or $12,000, basically now, figure $10,000, easy. Get that. Lawyers are not allowed in small claims court, the first step. If you incurred some attorney's fees to make the demands to figure that out, you can ask for attorney's fees, background attorney fees, but not for an attorney to appear in small claims court.
1: Okay, so let me kind of get a little bit more sharp in my question here.
0: Yeah.
1: So number one, they would have been there for really close to 11 years. So I don't know where the 10-year factor comes in. They were very conscientious about not wearing shoes.
0: Right.
1: So I don't see them being, there's not going to be cigarettes. They don't smoke.
0: Okay, no abuse or damage by the tenant. But the problem is you're going to find dog urine, you think, right?
1: Yeah, that's really it.
0: Okay.
1: Okay, let's say it's $5,000. Their deposit was, I don't even remember, it's been so long, maybe $2,000.
0: Yeah.
1: I'm not going to try to go after them for the other three or anything. I just need to know what would be reasonable allocation for the age of the carpet.
0: Well, what you do is first of all, get your facts straight. Is there any damage to the carpet? I mean,
1: right.
0: I mean,
1: right.
0: The dog may have been real good. They had a, you know, piddle pads. The dog was, had a doggy door, went outside all the time. Sometimes that happens.
1: No, nothing like that.
0: Okay, all right.
1: And it's the same contractor that did the initial carpet's going to be doing the refurb.
0: All right, so I'm running out of time here. I got to hurry.
1: Go ahead.
0: You go ahead and you get the you, you pull.

0: it up and look at it, and if you find a damage, make a copy of it, make photos of it, rather,
1: right.
0: And then get a reasonable, not top of the line, but middle
1: right.
0: line, good carpet pad and carpet, and do it. Put it in and get the bill from the carpet guy, and then when you do this 21 days allocation, you say you have a $3,000 security deposit. I had to replace the carpets, and they were, $6,000. I'm only going to charge you half. That's $3,000. I'll apply your $3,000 to the security deposit to this, and you owe me zero. That's the way I would do it.
1: Okay, one quick question. I'll let you go. I know you're running out of time.
0: Yeah.
1: So if I wanted to upgrade the flooring, would I just give them an estimate from my flooring contractor for the same product that was there? And then if I choose to upgrade, say, the plank flooring, that'd be a separate deal.
0: Yeah.
1: Involving them.
0: Repair of damage is on them, but
1: right.
0: upgrade is on you.
1: Would be on me, of course.
0: Yeah.
1: Okay, Dean. Thanks so much. Appreciate
0: Thank you.
1: It.
0: Good luck to you.
1: Thanks.
0: Bye-bye.
1: Bye.

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4: All right. Remember, next Friday is Juneteenth, that new legal holiday to recognize and remember and commemorate the fact that the blacks, slaves, former slaves, really, in the South, in Texas, who didn't even hear about the Emancipation Proclamation, heard about it finally on June 19th. And that's a celebration. It's a national holiday. We will not be doing a live show here, so we'll be doing a rerun, a good one, I hope. And that's next week. So I'll see you in 2 weeks. In the meantime, tell me what you think about this incredible, this wondrous thing that we have to look out for, the UFC fight on the White House grounds to celebrate President Trump's 80th birthday. We didn't have a chance to talk about it here, but the 250th American State Fair that they're trying to set up, his partisan group is trying to set up. A lot of the states now are backing out. Several, I read this morning, six or seven of the states have backed out. California is considering backing out and saying phooey on it, like all the good performers are backing out of his rally he's going to have for his birthday party. So you can think about that and tell me what your impression of it was when we talk again in 2 weeks. Folks, I want to thank you for spending your wonderful, precious minutes with me. I'll see you on down the road. This is Dean Sutton with Law of the Land. This is KSCO 1080 AM, Santa Cruz, California. Let's see here. There. KSCO 1080 AM, California.
5: News this hour from Town Hall. I'm Keith Peters in Washington. In Ohio, voter registration groups' offices have been searched.
6: Workers say the offices of Ohio Organizing Collaborative have been searched by the FBI, saying federal agents showed up at the Cleveland office and spent hours questioning staff, seizing documents and computer files. Federal agents also went to the homes of people who worked with the organization, which supports voter registration efforts, seeking interviews and information about alleged voter fraud. Board member Prentice Haney accused the agents of intimidation tactics and harassment and expressed concern that the investigation was designed to sow doubt about the upcoming midterm elections. I'm Lisa Dwyer.
5: Iran's stranglehold on the Strait of Hormuz may be easing, and its own oil problems now seem to be on the rise. Bob Agnew reports.
7: The waterway has been effectively shut down by Iran's attacks on shipping since the start of the war, but now the situation appears to be shifting. Analysts say more oil from Gulf Arab states appears to be getting past the Iranian mines, missiles, boats, and drones. Observers warn that does not mean the global energy market will be satiated with oil anytime soon, but it does change the calculus of the crisis and could put more pressure on Tehran to reach a deal. Bob Agner reporting.
5: Shares of SpaceX soared 19% in their Wall Street debut, making the rocket maker's founder and CEO Elon Musk the first ever trillionaire. The shares opened at $150 and finished Friday slightly below $161. That price gave the company a market value of around $2.1 trillion. On Wall Street, the Dow up by 359 points, the Nasdaq rose 79, the S&P advanced 37. More on these stories at townhall.com.
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5: In a new blow to the Kremlin's narrative that Moscow is winning the four-year war in Ukraine, Kyiv's forces are targeting fuel supplies in the Crimean Peninsula.
9: Ukraine's attacks on the supplies are triggering the worst fuel crisis on the Black Sea Peninsula since it was illegally annexed by Russia in 2014. The persistent strikes reflect Ukraine's growing ability to carry out drone hits and have caught Russia off guard and struggling for a response. Ukraine's successes have highlighted its ability to inflict painful damage on Russia and change the course of the war. Meanwhile, Ukrainian authorities say Russian drone attacks overnight and into Friday morning have injured at least one person in the southern city of Mykolaiv and sparked a large fire at an infrastructure facility in the Kyiv region. I'm Charles de Ledesma.
5: News and analysis at townhall.com. From Washington, I'm Keith Peters. A brand new bridge linking the U.S. and Canada was supposed to have a ribbon-cutting ceremony today, but it had to be postponed.
10: Delayed by unspecified, unresolved issues, according to the Windsor-Detroit Bridge Authority, which hasn't said how long the span over the Detroit River will be closed. The Gordie Howe International Bridge is jointly owned by Canada and Michigan. Several months ago, President Trump demanded that Canada turn over at least half of its ownership to the U.S. federal government. And since then, there's been plenty of back and fourth dialogue. Work on the $4.4 billion project been underway since 2018. Rich Thomason reporting.
5: The U.S. Supreme Court has declined to let Alabama execute a man with nitrogen gas. The justices refused to lift an injunction blocking the state from carrying out the nation's ninth execution by that method. They declined to set aside lower court findings that it's unconstitutional. More at Town Hall.

0: 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The time is now 4:05, and we've got traffic and weather for you. Starting off with your weather forecast for tonight. Increasing clouds are expected. Lows will be around 57 degrees. Tomorrow, gradually becoming sunny. Highs will be around 76 degrees. That weather pattern will stick around throughout Monday. Tuesday, pretty much the same. Highs in the mid to upper 70s. There you go. Your Monterey Bay boaters forecast for tonight. West winds around 5 knots, becoming light and variable, along with 3 to 4 foot seas and northwest waves 3 feet at 10 seconds and south 2 feet at 14 seconds, along with patchy fog. Moving on to traffic, Highway 17 southbound, I should say, from the 85 connector to the Cats, 5 to 10 miles per hour. Very slow-moving traffic here in Santa Cruz. Right as you get off the fish hook, bang, you're going to hit that traffic. It's going to stay that way all the way down to about State Park. Your top speed will be about 5 miles per hour, mostly stop and go until you make it past 41st Avenue. Over in Moss Landing, both directions between Salinas Road and the harbor are slow-moving southbound. Is the slowest. That's mostly stop and go. Things there will pick up once you make it over the harbor. Monterey into Seaside, 10 miles per hour top speed. Things there picking up near the 218 connector. Eastbound 68, stop and go, or very close to it. From Laguna Seca to San Bonancio Road. Holy moly, look at this. Oh boy. All right, you guys, hang on to your shorts. We've got some slow-moving traffic in the southbound direction, 101 through Coyote Valley. Nothing out of the ordinary there. 5 to 10 miles per hour, things picking up once you get into Morgan Hill. South of Gilroy, we've definitely got some traffic, though. Looks like, where does the slowdown begin? So as you're driving southbound 101, just after Maston, you're going to hit that traffic, and it's going to stay stop and go well through Gilroy. Things picking up near Bolsa Road. So again, from Maston Road to Bolsa Road, southbound 101, very, very slow moving. Things will pick up, then they'll slow down again from Sargent's Overcrossing all the way to San Juan Road, stop and go traffic, southbound 101. Northbound 101 heading into Salinas, you've got stop and go traffic as well as you make your way past near John Street, it looks like. That's where things will gradually begin to pick up. All right, I've had it with traffic and weather. The number to call in with your traffic reports, 475-1080, flight 1080 is up next.
1: Hey, this is Dr. Duncan McCollum, and I have this amazing patient, Lauren, here, and she had a few things to say.
2: Hi, I'm Lauren Spencer, a local realtor, and I've been seeing Duncan for years now. I had a biking accident, and he's been adjusting me since then, and it's been amazing. But lately, I've had trouble with my feet, and I'm an avid walker, avid biker, avid golfer, and my feet were aching all the time, and I tried Duncan's TRT machine, which is an amazing stem cell machine that rejuvenates the cells. And my feet, I've had like 3 or 4 sessions with the machine, and my feet are like new. No aches, no pains. It's a miracle. So I really highly recommend Duncan and his chiropractic services, but also that TRT machine. You got to try it.
1: Wow, thanks, Lauren. That was awesome. So we still have the $49 special. Come on in and see if it works for you. Thank you.
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10: 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Strap in for a roller coaster ride of laughter and disbelief. Get ready to embrace the glorious chaos of the worst show you'll never forget. It's Flight 1080 with Billy Army and Dave Michaels.

0: Dude, that song cracked
1: that
0: me up every time.
1: Just absolutely. Oh, I love that song.
0: Thank you to MC Ugly Baby. He's the one that sent that in. Ugly Baby, you're the ugliest, dude.
1: Man.
0: And I mean that with all love.
1: All due
0: nothing
1: respect.
0: But love, you ugly thing, you.
1: Boy, that's a beautiful one. That slide whistle's really cooking on there.
0: Man, he's cooking with fire.
1: Man. Oh,
0: cooking with gas.
1: Of, you know what? Speaking of fire,
0: yeah.
1: Now that you mention it, once again, there's not going to be a Bumtown story this week because, unfortunately, we had what ended up being just an absolute catastrophe of a fire.
0: Oh, no, dude.
1: Big fire broke out in Bumtown. And the problem, well, not really a problem, but our firefighters, we don't have a fire engine.
0: Uh-huh.
1: So they had to take the bus.
0: No.
1: Yeah.
0: Wow.
1: And the problem is if your fire doesn't break out at a good time,
0: yeah,
1: they were waiting on the bus for 45 minutes, you know. We only have, well, two converted Astrovans in Bumtown that, you know, we use as a buses. That's our system. And, well, Bumtown, most of it's gone.
0: Oh, that's terrible, dude. I'm sad to hear
1: it,
0: that.
1: Burned up the transmitter up on Beer Can Hill, and well, probably by next week we'll have it rebuilt. And that's really bumming
0: out. You're going to have it rebuilt that fast?
1: Yeah, we get things recycled quick and get some coinage money.
0: Wow.
1: But one of our biggest other problems we're having is that Bumtown, contrary to what you would believe about bums,
0: uh-huh,
1: right, or whatever you consider to be a bum, mm-hmm, are people, we have rules in Bumtown, not a lot of them, but one of them is that we would prefer that you're clean shaven.
0: Oh.
1: But see, the thing is, it's very difficult to supply our people of Bumtown with the shaving supplies and things because it's expensive. Have you ever noticed how expensive it is to shave, Dave?
0: Oh, yeah.
1: The price of a good razor. I mean, you buy a razor and you get one scrape on there and it's like the thing is done. It's like turns into toilet paper. It's ludicrous, you know? And what ends up happening is our people in Bumtown, they have to keep using these razors, you know, over and over and over, over again. And, so what's happening is everybody is starting to look like Danny Trejo.
0: Oh.
1: You know?
0: Wow.
1: And for those older people in the audience, some of the cats of ours are starting to look like Edward James Almost.
0: Edward James Almost?
1: Yeah.
0: Who's that?
1: The actor. Oh. Great actor. He was in a good movie in the 1980s about saving some kids. He played a teacher.
0: Oh, yeah. Stand By
1: Carlito's
0: Me or something.
1: Way.
0: Stand and Deliver.
1: Carlito's Way?
0: I don't think that was, no, I don't think so. I think that was about dealing drugs. Carlito's Way, yeah.
1: Yeah, that's a bummer. Typecasting, right?
0: Yeah,
1: stereotype,
0: dude.
1: Again. Yeah, like, why not just put them out there picking strawberries?
0: Why not do that? Put them in a zoot suit.
1: Yeah, so, yeah. Anyways, you know, the other thing I was thinking about with UFOs and the world of UFOs existing,
0: uh-huh,
1: that topic the other day,
0: yeah, yeah,
1: is that if UFO aliens did exist, right,
0: mm-hmm,
1: and white people discovered them,
0: mm-hmm,
1: I think they would probably just make them, like, do their laundry and mow their yard.
0: You think they would maybe enslave them?
1: No. They'd give them a decent wage, you know. I mean, it's below minimum wage. I know that's decent, but, I mean, it's something, right?
0: Something
1: you can
0: enough
1: buy
0: to live on.
1: I don't even know if it's living, but you can at least get something at the dollar store to eat now, even though it's $2. That's false marketing. You know?
0: Jeez Louise.
1: Tough times around Bumtown, people. So welcome to the show. Welcome to Flight 1080. And
0: now, tell me
1: you're lucky you don't live in Bumtown.
0: Tell me about KARP. Did that burn down?
1: KARP.
0: Yeah. I thought it was KARAP.
1: KARP. KARP.
0: KARP Radio.
1: Yes, KARP Radio. Well, it did burn down. That's the official transmitting signal. It's gone. You know?
0: Wow, dude. And, good thing I posted. Now, if you go to KSEO.com and click on Podcast Alley,
1: mm-hmm,
0: you can go and find the inaugural broadcast from KARP Radio.
1: Right. I heard we did a good program. I was drinking hooch that day.
0: Dude,
1: so
0: I tell you what, man, that is one of the weirdest things, the weirdest things I've ever heard.
1: Well, see,
0: it's weird. That's why I put it up there. It's just,
1: we like to be unconventional out in Bumtown,
0: wow,
1: you know. We like to roll with the punches. And so when Sheriff Alec Hale says, hey, we got a KARP broadcast, then you know that I'm the mayor. How can I say no? You know, I cannot say no. I'm a team player and everything. And I figure at Bumtown, what could go wrong?
0: 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That's Jim Tu's podcast.
1: Ah.
0: We post him up there as well. Yeah, Podcast Good. Alley. Be sure to check that out on the KSCO website.
1: Right.
0: Yeah.
1: Make sure you're getting inebriated.
0: First. It would help you.
1: Or wild.
0: 218-5726 is the text line. That's 218-KSCO. Hey, Dave. What time does your annual polka party penny sniff? Oh, come on, you guys.
1: Is it your birthday?
0: No, Dave? We don't do that on my birthday. Sniff people's, you know, chonies. That's nasty.
1: Oh,
0: this person is just a dog,
1: that's
0: dude.
1: That's terrible. They have a horrible family tradition. They need to knock that out.
0: That's terrible, yeah.
1: Don't respond to that. Block them.
0: 218-5726. Any update on the Chris Kearney contact attempt? No update on that. Again,
1: Chris Kearney, yeah.
0: If you know him or if you follow him, send him a message and let him know that you want to hear him on the radio. Maybe.
1: I'll send him a message. Can I send him a message?
0: Yeah, anybody can.
1: Because I'm actually a fan of his too, and I just was waiting for you to send him a message.
0: I already did. Maybe he didn't see.
1: Oh, okay.
0: I can check it now.
1: Okay. Well, maybe it's hard to know, but he would be a fun guest because I don't know if he ever worked out at KSBW8 or whatever, but he I'm not going to criticize any news publications or anything like that, but there aren't really any like roving reporters, and so what he is doing is totally awesome. I mean, he literally is checking whatever news feeds, probably scanners and stuff like that, and he gets up in the morning, I guess, I imagine, and he figures out whatever's happening in the Monterey Bay area, kind of most of this area, and he literally goes out there with his gear and his mic and everything, puts on a very professional job. He investigates, he comes up with the story, he edits it down, he's very unbiased, as a journalist should be, and he presents himself top-notch, and he's gained a pretty quick following in the county, and I think it's because when you see him standing somewhere and reporting on something, he's literally just doing it like a reporter would do, and the news doesn't really do that anymore, unfortunately, and so it's cool to see he's getting a following. I remember one of the first videos I thought, well, I hope this catches on, because it seemed like he was really funding himself to get it going, and I think maybe he has one sponsor now he'll mention occasionally.
0: Good for him.
1: But he seems like a nice, cool dude, and it'd be fun to get him into the studio. Dude.
0: Chris Kearney, C-E-R-N-E-Y. So it looks like Cerny, but I guess it's pronounced Kearney. Chris Kearney, C-E-R-N-E-Y. Be sure to check him out and send him a message. All right, Billy, so I thought some of the things we would talk about today is a few things. You know, Father's Day is just around the corner. Is it?
1: When is it?
0: What month is this? Is this a replay?
1: Whose father?
0: Wait a minute.
1: What father?
0: Are we live on the air?
1: Is it Valentine's Day?
0: This is Christmas edition, right? Of Flight 1080?
1: This isn't Turkey Day, is it? No, we're live.
0: Are we?
1: Who knows? I feel like we're live now. But then when I'd be listening to it, it always feels like it's a replay to me.
0: Yeah.
1: Who knows what the audience is thinking?
0: Well, but again, you can go to DaveMichaels.com, or if you can't remember that, just go check them out on Podcast Alley.
1: Father's Day is coming up, right?
0: Yes, Father's Day is coming up. I think it's June. Or is it in July? When is Father's Day?
1: I honestly don't know. We'd have to look it up.
0: What do dads really want?
1: To be left alone.
0: That's the number one answer, dude.
1: Is it really?
0: It is. It's the number one answer. And so we're going to compare what fathers want versus what mothers want.
1: Okay.
0: And, you know, I think you'd be surprised. I think you could probably guess that what mothers want is pretty lame. I mean, they don't even know. Dude, so I'm going to tell you moms what you should want for Mother's Day if you want to be cool like us.
1: Wow.
0: Right? I mean, we are cool. No doubt about that.
1: Women, right, because women are cooler than men. We know that, right?
0: Well, I don't think so, Billy.
1: Well, they can give birth. They can create
0: life. That's not cool. Are you kidding me?
1: What do you mean?
0: I can't go with you guys because I got to squeeze a kid out of my body. That's not cool.
1: No?
0: No.
1: It'd be cooler if they could squeeze out a 65 Cadillac.
0: Or if you're going hiking. Yeah. Oh, you guys, I got to go over here and hide and use the bushes. guy, you know, just come on, dude. We don't even have to stop. We can keep on walking, and you know.
1: That's true.
0: Yeah.
1: On that level,
0: I mean, how much cooler does it get?
1: Well, you have a good point.
0: Right.
1: I mean, our team, absolutely, is that we have that ability.
0: Our bicycles have that bar going across for more stability. Our bikes are cooler. They can handle more abuse.
1: Right. Well, wait a second.
0: Which is cool, dude.
1: So maybe men are taking it in the shorts, is what you're telling me. Maybe we're getting punched in the uterus. Because women have us men convinced, right, that when it's Father's Day, that we don't get anything. And then we're not supposed to, see what I'm saying?
0: Oh,
1: right?
0: Yes.
1: Here, you want this fakakta tie for $2.99 I got a Target? No. And then we're supposed to be left alone. Like, they've convinced us that we don't want to be pampered.
0: So, all you dads out there, go ahead and call. You don't have to say your name. You could just be anonymous. And so the mothers and kids listening will know what to get dad for Father's Day.
1: Right.
0: Like, for me personally, you know what would get dad totally stoked? Is a DVD, a set of, you know, something like the A-Team or Knight Rider or Star Trek.
1: Right.
0: And just a 64-ounce jar of beer. And leave me alone.
1: A jar of beer.
0: Yeah, you know, like a moonshine jug.
1: Oh,
0: like a big old Clorox jug.
1: Old whiskey cherries in it and everything like that.
0: Yeah, yeah.
1: Well, you might be on to something, Dave. I don't know. 479-1080. Father's Day, you are spot on about it. I had a thought that came into my mind, and I thought about you drinking a big whiskey thing, and it just flew right out of there. I forgot what I was going
0: to
1: say.
0: Number one thing that dads want is just to be left alone.
1: Oh, no. Look, for Father's Day, right, and I don't have children, but I would imagine that you would want, the first thing you would want, right, is a bar of gold.
0: Well, okay. I mean.
1: Or one crypto coin.
0: Well, that's pretty awesome.
1: Right.
0: Yeah.
1: Or, you know, maybe some stock in the Elon Musk new company. What's that one? Rocket Man or whatever he is?
0: Yeah. Maybe a 4-barrel carburetor for my lawnmower.
1: Huh. That'd like be a Holley? Awesome.
0: Yeah, dude. Or an Edelbrock.
1: Right.
0: Yeah.
1: You got that Edelbrock lawnmower fired up.
0: That's what we want.
1: Well,
0: and
1: that
0: then leave us
1: cool.
0: alone.
1: That would be really cool.
0: Yeah, and leave us alone.
1: Like a high-powered lawnmower and then just a big bottle of whiskey.
0: And a pack of hot dogs.
1: Sure, why not?
0: Yeah,
1: absolutely.
0: Why not? It's got to be Hebrew National or Nathan's, one or the other.
1: Pack of hot dogs and some optimism.
0: Yeah.
1: And then we're going in and do the yard work.
0: Or maybe from the Corralitos Market. That's acceptable.
1: Corralitos Market has excellent
0: sausage. That place is off the hook.
1: Boy, we are spoiled out here just because of that alone.
0: Oh, man, dude.
1: 100%.
0: Who needs hunting when you could just go down there and get your hot dogs?
1: Well, I agree with you, Dave. So what you're telling me is that for Mother's Day this year is that you're getting your lady squat.
0: Mother's Day already passed, so she ain't getting nothing.
1: What did she get?
0: My mom has been passed away for years. So, I save a lot of money.
1: Well, wait a minute. Dave.
0: That's a terrible thing to say, but I save a lot of money.
1: No, I wasn't referring to, I'm sorry to hear your mom has passed, is I was referring to your, because you have children.
0: Yes, I do.
1: You don't celebrate their mom?
0: They're not my mom.
1: Oh,
0: no
1: Dave.
0: Way, dude.
1: Okay. Well, all right.
0: You know, anyways, what do fathers really want for Father's Day? We're going to dig deeper into that issue,
1: I'm
0: Billy.
1: Going with gold.
0: 831-479-1080. Men of Science. Today, we are going to break down some of the scientific questions that our audience has been sending us. And if you have a question that you want to send us, you can either send it to kseodave@gmail.com or you can text it to 218-5726.
1: I'm absolutely a man of science.
0: Men of Science today.
1: When I tell you that there's something wrong with the modern razor blade and the chintziness of it, I just couldn't, it's unbelievable. And maybe that's another thing that we've been tricked on by others in society, this idea that we should be clean shaven, okay?
0: Yeah.
1: Because we would save so much money on shaving products and things of that nature. So much money, Dave. But is it worth looking like a woolly mammoth? And I'm not sure that it is. It's hard to
0: look at this. We have an infiltrator. This person thinks that I don't know that they are secretly a woman because only a woman, female human, would write this. Says, Dave, I would be totally happy with a DVD box set of the first two seasons of Full House and some nice pink roses for Father's Day. That is a woman who thinks she's smarter than she actually is. I'm on to her, dude. I can smell a woman's text from a million miles away.
1: That was written by a female human.
0: Wait.
1: What TV show? Full House?
0: Full House and Pink Roses? You got to be kidding me.
1: That's
0: tell you what,
1: bizarre.
0: So this is a different... I guess we're going to have to get into this just a little bit. Moms want things like roses. Okay, sure. What am I going to do with the rose? What the heck am I going to do with it? I can't smoke it.
1: Mean?
0: I can't eat it.
1: Well, you're supposed to appreciate it.
0: If you're going to give me some flowers, at least make sure I can roll them up. Some purple, so I can roll up. That's okay. The kind of flowers Dad wants. Dad don't want no stupid roses.
1: All right, Dave.
0: What am I going to do with that?
1: Okay, do you have... Okay. First, do you own a flower vase?
0: Do I have what?
1: Do you own a flower vase?
0: Yes, of course.
1: You do?
0: Yeah, it's where I keep all my jelly beans and junior mints.
1: Right. So what you want to do is you want to empty that, and then you put the flowers in a nice place as a sign that you care. No?
0: No. I mean, absolutely not. No.
1: So you just take those, you just get home, and they go right into the garbage bin?
0: They don't even make it into the house, dude.
1: Like, what a waste.
0: I throw them over the neighbor's fence.
1: You just feel like you're gardening. What are these weeds?
0: What am I going to do with this?
1: Right.
0: Speaking of weeds, why don't you get me some? That's what this kind of flowers Dad wants.
1: Right. Okay. Well, you have a
0: tobacco
1: point.
0: Even. Something that you could, something I can use.
1: Okay.
0: Maybe some rosemary so I could cook with. But what am I going to do with roses?
1: Appreciate them. But,
0: 218-572. What do you want is a... No.
1: Uh-oh.
0: I can't write
1: that.
0: It's initials, and one of them is a J, and that's not... Dad does like those, but this is a family show, you cochino. Hey, science guys, why does my ear hair continue to grow? Should I just let it grow out?
1: I've got to be... You know what? Whoever emailed that in, I love you, because... I've noticed myself as we are becoming older humans, and some of us maybe don't have this problem, but I kind of have that. There's a little bit of the ear hair is starting to take root. It's getting a little fuzzy, like a tennis ball. I don't know what you do about it other than stay optimistic and invest in some good wax. I don't know. And what is that about anyways? It's just got to be genetics and the changing of our hormonic levels. Is that a thing? Is that a word?
0: I think so, probably. Yes. Hormonic levels.
1: Yeah. I mean, I did graduate from the University of Science, Elderbrook in North Hampshire, in the Andes of Sluvenslossen.
0: 218-5726. Nobody wants Full House and roses, man or woman. That has to be a joke.
1: Or that could be from a serial killer.
0: I guess it could be.
1: Right. Because, let's be honest. If your favorite television program was Full House, there's probably something wrong with you. Or you're now a Scientologist.
0: Also, I want to talk a little bit about Jeff's funeral. I made some funny observations at a quite somber scenario. But we made the mess of it. We made the best of it.
1: Good.
0: I'm going to tell you about some stuff that I saw there. And we have the latest episode, episode 55 of the KSEO Who Done It, What Done It, What the Heck is Going On Here, Murder Mystery, and Slightly Off Topic, Theater of Dubious Justice. All that and more.
1: See you
0: when we get back. KSEO San Cruz.

0: the new TikTok diet.
1: Just ask Chad.
0: I just take blue-green algae.
2: You just have to eat kale. Kale, kale, kale.
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0: 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Your suggestions, your questions for the men of science, Professor Army and I, straight out of the School of Science.
1: That's right.
0: The halls of the School of Science. We will answer any question that you dare give us. Yep. As men of science, we feel it is our duty to inform the public and to answer any questions that they might have. But before we do that, Professor Army, let's go out to the phone lines, shall we?
1: Okay.
0: Let's see what Flinks has to say. He's calling from Aptos. You're in the air, Flinks.
2: Oh, I don't want to be off topic, so I'll ask you guys a question. I had something else, but I think I'll go with the moon landing. I know that it's been purported to be fake, and Billy thinks it's fake, but like, how can so many people that are involved in that? How come it hasn't come out sooner that it was fake? Like, you'd think that someone would be smart, and maybe they are, and I'm just not paying attention. But, and if the moon landing's fake, what was the purpose? Why would you fake something like that?
3: Are you asking
0: for
3: me
0: chicks,
3: Flinks,
0: to get the chicks? That's why.
2: Or is that really a science question, huh?
3: Well, no, that's a science question. I would answer your question with this simple question. Do you understand how television broadcast works?
2: From a viewer's standpoint, I kind of do, but I don't know the whole functionality of it.
3: Right. You need to look into it more, and then maybe it will become, you'll have more questions maybe. I'll just leave it at that, because I am a man of science, and I was willing to answer your question as you, the layman pedestrian on the street. Because unlike certain scientists, be it Neil deGrasse Tyson or others, I'm willing to tackle the tougher subjects and not give you a simple answer.
2: Yeah, it's tough. Because you were talking about Father's Day and stuff, and then Buzz Aldrin, like, he's not really a dad. Like, he faked his whole life. He faked the moon landing.
3: He faked having kids.
2: Apparently, these people knew. Didn't Buzz Aldrin know that he didn't land on the moon? He knew he didn't do it, so he had to lie this whole time.
3: Same
2: with the other guys, right? They had to lie?
3: Or well, you think that the moon landing... So you're saying the moon landing is fake?
2: No, I'm saying if it's fake, those people that were involved, the astronauts, the computer techs that were running the shuttle flying into space, and they actually did launch him into space. Maybe they just did like a satellite orbit of Earth while they pretended to be on the moon. But the whole thing is kind of just, it's scary that it could be true that it was faked, because that would be like...
3: What would be scary about it if it was
2: faked? That'd be like the worst lie ever. Not scary, just like, I think it's like the worst lie ever, even though a bunch of Jews died.
3: Boy, okay, how did we get there?
0: Thank you for the call, Flinks.
3: Flinks, as a man of science, I, as you know, and you hinted at it, am skeptical of the claims of the moon landing for reasons I won't get into. The main one, though, that convinces me that something might be wrong, and I don't think anyone should be scared even if we did fake it, right? Because, and I don't want to get into the whole reasons why, but... I questioned the moon landing stuff when I heard, and this is a fact, you can look it up, is that they lost, all of the records, all of the telemetry tape and everything that when they went to the moon, right? It's just, they just misplaced it. It's just gone. It just doesn't exist anymore. That, to me, seems not plausible.
0: Do you think astronauts lost, like, a sock on the moon or... Lost a matching, earring or whatever the heck.
3: Who knows what they were doing up there, We just don't know. They could have been building apartments, low-income housing.
0: Low-income housing. Send them all over to the moon, have them do the work.
3: Man, it'll take forever to get there on the bus.
0: As a man of science, I think it is obvious why we went to the moon.
3: Mm-hmm, it is, yeah.
0: And that was to get chicks, dude. I mean, how are you know, somebody's got to go up there and show them what's up. Right, there's moon ladies up there, moon boobs and moon.
3: I don't think there's any evidence of that. I think
0: there's some moon flowers and a moon pie.
3: As far as my understanding of the moon landing is like this, as a scientist, we rocketed up there. They got out, Buzz Aldrin and whatever other cat. One guy, he set a quip or something. The other guy hit a moon rock with a golf club. which you think that's weird. You can bring a golf club up to the moon, but he did. And then you look around, and I think they put some sort of some testing equipment, or who knows what they left there. Maybe ate a hot dog in remembrance of the American flag and things. And then they packed up. And this is the part also that I don't get, is how did they get off the moon?
0: It took a hot air balloon.
3: Did they?
0: Yeah.
3: Because it seems like it takes an Probably. Enormous amount of like rocket fuel and ingenuity to get off this planet.
0: Well, the moon has
3: one-sixth
0: the gravity of Earth. So
3: well, one-sixth is still pretty good. I mean,
0: it's still good, but you only need one-sixth of the fuel.
3: Right.
0: Maybe
3: but how
0: less.
3: Did the rockets fire in that atmosphere of the moon to get them off the planet? Is there just a way that somehow the thrust of their gravitational jump, they just kind of boop, bloop, and then they catch the orbit out like a wave?
0: Yes.
3: So it doesn't seem like, I got a lot of questions, more than answers.
0: 218-5726. Speaking of golf clubs, you know, they took them onto the moon. What do dads really want for Father's Day? Now is your chance, gentlemen. If you don't want to, you don't want the family to hear your voice, just send a text. 218-5726. Someone says, "Hey, Dave, how is your latest marriage?" Oh, that's kind of wish you hadn't brought that up. Actually,
3: he doesn't like to talk about it.
0: Wife number 11.
3: May she rest in peace.
0: She was hit by a car, dude. Yeah,
3: she
0: the driver just took off. So we don't know who did. But I tell you what,
3: coming, huh?
0: To that guy.
3: Mm-hmm.
0: God bless you.
3: You don't have to laugh. I know, Dave. It's very upsetting. Some people
0: I'm
3: hide
0: so
3: their
0: upset.
3: Grief.
0: I can't even.
3: Some people hide their grief with laughter. And Dave, it's like he got a big insurance policy settlement. And
0: yeah, I mean,
3: I'm not sure how much longer
0: we'll
3: be doing.
0: No, God, you know, I don't know
3: program.
0: Who you are, sir.
3: But Dave's life has been.
0: But
3: changed.
0: You'll get your reward in heaven, or wherever you end up.
3: That's in heaven, yeah. Obviously. Yeah. I mean, he's probably going to go to prison for a couple of
0: Well,
3: life.
0: You know,
3: probably
0: you're
3: life.
0: Doing the Lord's work. KSEO Santa Cruz, 479-1082-185-726.
3: Would you put money on his commissary?
0: Sure.
3: It's probably a good
0: idea. Forgive and forget. You got
3: to
0: be
3: Because I
0: forgive.
3: Hear that like people are getting real upset that in the news, and I don't follow the news too good, but I heard that one fellow, young fellow, murdered another young fellow.
0: Oh, yeah.
3: Right? And then the family of the guy who's going to go to prison, which is unfortunate, right, had a GoFundMe and raised an enormous amount of money, right? And so what they did with it, and I don't think anyone should be surprised with this because the young fellow's going to go to prison for a long time.
0: Mm-hmm.
3: Well, the family, they went and like, bought a house and a car and
0: sure,
3: stuff.
0: Sure, they should.
3: Yeah, and people are shocked by that. Well, what else did you think they were? Not, he's not. Someone's not going to put $600,000 worth of cash on your commissary in prison. I mean, what are you, the kingpin of the local, you know, that's insane.
0: Give me a break,
3: so
0: dude.
3: Anyways, yeah.
0: 218-5726, what do dads really want for Father's Day? Oh, here's a question that we didn't get to. Hey, science guys, why does my ear hair continue to grow? Should I just let it grow? Well, the reason why your ear hair keeps on growing is because of a hormone called DHT. Now, this has some cockamamie description, which I'm not going to bother reading to you because you won't remember it anyways. But this hormone can cause hair follicles in the ears, Billy, as well as the nose and eyebrows to become more active. They grow even more than they usually do.
3: What do we do about it?
0: At the same time, the hair on top of the head may decide it's had enough and just kind of thin out. And if you want to think about it this way, it pops out of one place and then, you know, probably pops out of your back and out of your toes. And you got hair growing out of all kinds of places, but not on your head.
3: Yeah, it's playing a game of Pop Goes the Weasel. It's going in, hiding in and out.
0: So wait,
3: can I take some sort of a cream for this?
0: You can trim it or clip your hair. You can even wax your ears if you want. You can use lasers and blow your hairs out of your ear. Yeah.
3: That sounds horrific.
0: 218-5726 KSEO Dave at Gmail. What do dads really want? Maybe they want nose hair trimmers. And dads, let me tell you this, because I mean, if we're going to be doing this anonymously, dads, you know, mom doesn't want to tell you, but those nose hairs got to go, dude. They have to go.
3: They do.
0: You need
3: to
0: trim your eyebrows, because if they're twisting like some old blackberry vines,
3: right.
0: You need to trim it down.
3: That's true.
0: Okay?
3: Absolutely.
0: Mom doesn't want to tell you because she doesn't want to, you know, get
3: Well, the reality is because mom is nice.
0: Mom is nice. Okay. She doesn't want no
3: static. And that's why I'm going back
0: to Father's Day.
3: Arguing a little, taking issue with you a little bit on the Mother's Day thing where your attitude is like, you know,
0: they're lame. And mom's,
3: right, like, what's the point?
0: They want dumb things, dude. Moms want things like, oh, we want flowers or the family to get together for dinner.
3: Wow.
0: Jeez, dude.
3: You got to keep tradition alive, right? I mean,
0: you know what I want? I want you to refill my glass with beer. That's what I want.
3: Wow.
0: Yeah.
3: It's
0: I want the floors to be clean. I want
3: You're a tough cookie.
0: I even want the fire sprinklers to be polished. I mean, I want this place clean.
3: So you don't think Dad, at the end of the day, on Father's Day, he wants love?
0: No, he wants you to leave him alone. Stop complaining about the, you know, his old underwear and his old T-shirts. They're just fine. He doesn't need you. No.
3: Did you get that?
0: I can polish the chrome on my motorcycle and put them on my underwear and just go on. And I'm a happy guy. What's your problem?
3: Well, I don't have a problem or issue with it, but I was just wondering what you would give to your father for Father's Day. A pair of boxers or bikini briefs. I guess if Jim, too, had a son, he'd probably end up get a G-string from his son. You never know.
0: 218-5726-KSEO-DAVE@gmail.com. Let's head out to the text line here. Hey, Dave, if you get a slowdown in ideas for your show, maybe you can have an ear hair length contest with your co-host.
3: Ear hair length contest. Well, look,
0: I trim, you know, anything. Anytime I see a straight hair pop up, I cut it down.
3: I feel the same way. I try to maintain a certain level of non-hairiness.
0: Yeah. Someone says, you wouldn't want anyone but an expert to give you weed for Father's Day because you're such a connoisseur.
3: Well, that's a good listener because they know that you are a connoisseur.
0: They know that good old Uncle Dave prefers things like Jack Herer. Jack Herer is a classic.
3: That is a good one.
0: You can't go wrong with Jack Herer. Uncle Jack Dave likes purple.
3: Purple?
0: If it ain't purple, it ain't snurple.
3: Ain't going to do it. Okay, so 479-1080, if you could give some suggestions on what you give for Father's Day. Because Dave's ideas
0: The women aren't cool. They don't know what's cool. Family photos. Women want family photos for
3: Mother's
0: Day.
3: That's a good idea.
0: Dude.
3: That's a memory.
0: Are you telling me that a family photo is cooler than a Sawzall? Wow. No.
3: Wow. It's not as cool.
0: Are you telling me that a dozen roses is cooler than a new soldering set? No.
3: Wow. The soldering set, you know, you could use it over and over again.
0: Yeah, dude.
3: Whereas the flowers, and I'm leaning towards where you're going with this, is that, you know, they're just going to end up in the trash anyway, so why not just put them in the trash to begin with?
0: Yeah, dude. I mean, you killed the flowers, and then you bring them over here. Thanks a lot.
3: Tough.
0: Recognition for what they do. What did you do all day? What did you do? Nothing. They want to feel seen and valued.
3: Mm-hmm.
0: They want a sincere card or letter. Just be happy with what you got. I mean, I get you this thing from the 7-Eleven. What do you want? And a heartfelt thank you. Don't hold your breath, Mom.
3: Wow.
0: Yeah. Now, what do dads want? We don't want much, do we? Want to be left alone. How much does that cost you?
3: That's
0: nothing.
3: Right.
0: Right? Just pretend like I'm dead.
3: What about underwear? Some good underwear?
0: No, I still got mine, dude. I've had these since high school. They got all kinds of holes for air conditioning. They're air conditioned. They're just great. I don't know if that's an oil stain or, you know, from polishing the car. I mean, who knows? But they got all these colors on them. They're fantastic, dude.
3: That's what it means to be a man.
0: Yes. Time with their kids. Fathers want time with their kids?
3: Well, some people's kids.
0: Not their own, though.
3: Depends.
0: Peace and quiet. They want to take a nap. They want to watch a game uninterrupted. They want a few hours alone. They want to relax without obligations. Mm-hmm. I don't want to do nothing. It's not that I don't want to do nothing. It's that I want to do nothing.
3: Right.
0: It's like, what do you want to do? Oh, I don't want to do anything. That's different from, hey, what do you want to do? I want to do nothing. That's exactly what I'm doing right here. See?
3: Mm-hmm.
0: Staring at the wall. That's exactly what I want to do. Now get off my back.
3: Hey, I don't have a problem with that. I hear what you're saying.
0: Right?
3: You're accurate.
0: Yeah. Get off.

0: stuck back in 45 minutes before you get on Space Mountain that's going to make you enjoy that experience anymore.
1: 218-5726. I'm a dad, and I don't need any more stuff. The only gift I need is reminding myself that my son has moved out. He's a good son. Well, good for you.
0: Good for you.
1: 218-5726. Hey, David, all I want for Father's Day is to strip naked except for my flip-flops and... Oh, jeez.
0: What happened?
1: What is wrong with these people today, Billy?
0: The audience is...
1: something in the water
0: imbibing
1: today.
0: Imbibing today, eh?
1: For Father's Day, I want my kids to go to their mom's house. Give me a damn break. That's what I'm saying. That's all men want. Just leave us alone. That's all men want. They don't want a trip to Puerto Rico. I mean, who wants to go there?
0: I don't want to get robbed.
1: Even the Puerto Ricans don't want to be there.
0: Probably not.
1: It's hot.
0: And you get stabbed.
1: And you get shanked right in the cornhole. If we didn't go to the moon, who can prove it? And do you think people can keep a secret that long? All the little people that popped up at the stages, you think they could keep a secret that long? I don't think so. Good point, caller or texter.
0: Well, wait a second. I want to address that one, and that is I disagree. That's it.
1: Someone says, you think a woman who takes care of screaming, snot-nosed brats doesn't want to be left alone?
0: Okay, well, they're probably a little biased.
1: Well, I'm not saying they're not human. I mean, of course, they probably like that, too.
0: Right, but they enjoy children, unlike you. I mean, most human beings enjoy children, unlike you. I mean, you might be related to W.C. Fields, you know, because you have a real underlying... Oh. You ever kicked a baby in the forehead?
1: Well, I don't want to say. 218-5726. Hey, if you go to our Facebook page, speaking of good dads, our friend Zach sent me a video of a video... something that his daughter filmed in the night sky. Now, if you look at it, well, it's probably you're probably going to be tempted to say, "Well, that's a meteor." Hmm. But if you watch it, that thing is moving way too slow to be a shooting star or a meteor or a meteorite or asteroid. It's I don't think it's any of that. It is a huge ball of flames that slowly goes across the night sky. I have only seen something like that once.
0: It looks to me like space debris burning up in the atmosphere.
1: It has to be space debris. I think it has to be.
0: I think so.
1: Check it out on our Facebook page. Go on, check it out. It's a really cool video sent in by Zach.
0: It's a very cool video.
1: Let's get out to the phone lines. Don and Salinas, you're in the air. Thank you for the call.
0: Hi, Don.
2: Yeah, that you guys were talking about nose and ear hair.
1: Oh, gross.
2: All I can say is thank God women don't get that.
1: Jeez.
0: Holy moly.
2: And as far as getting rid of it, hey, there's a good Father's Day present.
1: Well, how would you do it?
2: What? You don't do it. The kids do. Give the kids the nose trimmer. Say, go to town.
0: Okay.
2: Clean daddy up. You know, as far as what do dads want for Father's Day, leave dad alone, like what you said, Dave.
1: Yeah.
2: Every 20 minutes, come in and say, you good, Dad? And, you know, you might say, no, need another beer, or go make me a sandwich, or, and then, you know, be the king for a while. Yeah. The actual king, not the pretend one, you know.
0: Right.
2: Well, just take care of Dad. Make Dad a hero for a day. Make him feel good.
1: We're very simple creatures. Simple, we want just the simplest things in life.
2: Simple,
1: yes.
2: Yeah. I've got one last thing. It's slightly off topic.
1: Okay.
2: There is something, if you want to feel patriotic and American with all this soccer crap they're shoving down our throats, on Sunday, there's going to be UFC fights at the White House.
0: Cool.
1: Don, I have already bought my Corralitos sausages. Cool. I've got a big bottle of beer, the biggest bottle that you can imagine. I can't wait.
2: I know, and you know, and I have to ask this question.
1: Mm-hmm.
2: What is more American, kicking a little ball in a sissy soccer shirt or kicking ass?
0: Well, we know.
1: I'll go with the latter. Yeah. Thank you for the call, Don.
2: Okay.
1: Thank you. 831-479-1080, 218-5726, KSEODave@gmail.com. So today at Jeff's funeral...
0: Ooh, okay.
1: I saw pictures of. They showed pictures of Jeff from when he was a little tiny baby, cute little baby.
0: Yeah,
1: if you can believe it, he was a cute little guy, cute little baby. And then he started growing, and then you know, it wasn't a baby. And,
0: right.
1: But they had this one picture where he had this weird hair. It was just like poofy, and he just had this luxurious, beautiful hair.
0: Mm-hmm.
1: But it was kind of.

0: you know, folded off to the side, and I thought, man, if there was some, you know, a magician or a wizard or something said, Dave, you can have a full head of hair again as long as you wear it like that, styled like Boring Jeff's.
1: Right.
0: I still don't think I would do it. I don't think that would look right on me, dude. I just...
2: Well, probably not.
0: No, that thick golden, you know, blonde hair, and I just couldn't do it.
2: Well, everyone is made differently, you know. You're made perfectly the way you are, Dave.
0: They, if the same wizard said, "Hey, Dave, you can have a full head of hair as long as you wear, you know, a mohawk like Mr. T," I might do that.
2: Would you?
0: Maybe.
2: But what if you were given hair and then you didn't like it, and there was no going back? Right? I mean,
0: I'll take a day alone. I'll take that. That's a better gift.
2: A test day?
0: 218-572-6479-1080. Let's see who's on line two, Professor Army.
2: Okay, sounds good.
0: Caller, you are in the air.
2: Hi, caller.
3: And hello? He's next to Ross's mom.
2: Hello?
0: Hello? KSEO.
2: Did you get my Uber Eats?
0: Hello?
2: Calling to renew my car insurance.
0: Oh, well, you called the wrong number.
2: Okay.
0: Well, that was weird, Billy.
2: That was weird.
0: You know, now that reminds me of, the KARP podcast.
2: Yes.
0: Now, you asked me, why would I want to post
2: KARP? Post that Well, it's not that you shouldn't have posted it or anything.
0: Right, right.
2: But out in Bumtown at our facilities and also where we broadcast from, and when we prepare and don't prepare, you know, it's a carb cast, you know. It's coming to you from Bumtown, and I can't imagine that it was any good. But maybe it's good.
0: Well, you know, I was telling you that to me it sounds like when you first hear it, it sounds like something is going horribly wrong. It sounds like you're listening to the astronauts and they're being shot off course by 5,000 miles. Like, oh man, it sounds like a tragedy unfolding. It's bizarre, dude. It's one of the weirdest things I've ever heard, but it's funny. Huh. Alec is just, man, he is just having a blast on that podcast. Mm-hmm. Check it out, the KARP podcast, podcastalley at KSEO.com. 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Danger Zone by Jim 2 is up there as well, Podcast Alley. If you want to be a podcast, oh, geez, we're almost out of time. Holy Christmas, Jim and Billy. Jimmy,
2: Flight 1080.
0: Holy macaroni.
2: After the break. KSEO, Flight 1080.
0: Yeah, we got a break, y'all. KSEO Santa Cruz, Men of Science when we get back, and the KSEO murder mystery.
2: Yes.
0: Coming up next. Keep it tuned in. This is KSEO Santa Cruz, KOMY, LaSalle Beach, Watsonville.

0: News this hour from Town Hall. I'm Keith Peters in Washington. A deadly shooting rocks the city of Midland in West Texas.
1: The active shooter situation has been resolved.
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1: And the shooter is confirmed deceased.
2: The suspect, identified by state law enforcement as 45-year-old Victor Mata Villarreal, was found dead after a standoff with police following an attack that left one person dead and at least 10 others injured. Police say the suspect shot at officers during a chase just days earlier. Gunfire started in one part of the city before ending up near a veterinary hospital that was swarmed by police. Audio courtesy KMID KPEJ. I'm Jennifer King.
0: The president says the media is short on details on the potential agreement with Iran. Willie Nelson reports from Washington.
3: President Trump says Iran leaked details about a proposed agreement to the media. The president says reports circulating in the press do not reflect the terms agreed to in writing. Trump also raised concerns about a drone attack near the Strait of Hormuz, calling the incident unacceptable. Willie Nelson, Washington.
0: Shares of SpaceX soared 19% in their Wall Street debut, making the rocket maker's founder and CEO Elon Musk the first ever trillionaire. Musk joined in on the opening NASDAQ bell from the SpaceX facility in Starbase, Texas, and reiterated his